0: trucks, the NASCAR Rally Auto Parts Series. But it's a great little racetrack. It's cool because it's in the rolling hills of the cornfields of Iowa, and you come up on that racetrack like it's Field of Dreams, where there's nothing within eyesight other than just cornfields, and then there's a racetrack that pops out of nowhere. So I'm excited, man. Des Moines is a great market. A lot of good race fans there in Iowa, and I'm expecting a pretty competitive race this weekend.
1: Last year, there was a lot of yellow, and I don't mean corn. There was a lot of cautions at this track for the Cup Series. So we're going to go ahead and start shorting that. We'll give you some bets and who you should watch out for this week. I think it's going to be another Ford week. I know they had that 15-race winless streak there in the middle of the season, but the Penske teams and the RFK cars, they're very good at this racetrack. And so I'm going to go ahead and pitch it over to Nick first to get what his thoughts are on how he's going to handicap this one and who he's really looking at. Nick, what's your first bet that you have written down that you think will be pretty solid this Sunday?
0: I got a lot of good ones, David, for sure. Let's start off with one that I think is probably a little bit more safe, and that's William Byron to finish in the top five. And by the way, all of these odds that I was pulling from were off of DraftKings. There's lots of different gambling outlets that you can venture and use. All those odds are going to be about the same. But I think William Byron is poised for a really good weekend. The two races here, he hasn't finished worse than second. Now, you know, the conventional wisdom would say, well, with those two results, maybe you just pick him to win at plus 900. But I think you look at the type of the season that he has had, and really Hendrick Motorsports over the last 3 or 4 weeks, they've been struggling just to put cars in the top 10. But I feel pretty safe with William Byron finding a way to finish inside the top five at plus 120, so barely double your money. And then you could even talk me into maybe saying he finishes in the top three at plus 250. But this has been a really good racetrack for William Byron. He's won a truck race here. He's won a race in the NASCAR Rally Auto Parts Series, and then certainly has a win in one of the two Cup starts. So I think William Byron's poised for a good weekend.
1: He's got a series best 1.5 average finish at this track. I know it's a small data size with only two races, but he's also ran 92.9% of the laps in the top 15. So I like that bet, plus 250 on Willie B is actually a good idea. I'm going to give you a bet for one of his teammates who's pretty dang good at this track and is flying a little bit under the radar. I think he may be one of our sleeper picks this week. Alex Bowman to top 10 on Caesars at plus 160. He's one of the first couple of drivers that is plus money on the book at Caesars for top 10. So I like that one. I think the 48 team, they're on a little bit of a different strategy than everybody else. They're just trying to get a win, and we already had that big announcement a few weeks ago that he will retire at the end of 2027. So I think they're going to make a push to try to get him as many good finishes as they can, and I've said it before on a couple of our other different shows, I really hope that he can get at least two more wins and end his career with a nice even number of 10 victories. So I like Alex Bowman to top 10.
0: Yeah, I think it's a good call, and I think that'd be a very popular thing if he could get a couple of those wins and really close out his career with Hendrick Motorsports on the right leg. Obviously, he's a very well-liked guy in the garage area, and I don't hate that pick at all. All right, David, I ventured into the head-to-heads. I know you're a big fan of those, and I picked out three. DraftKings would let me parlay these, which I really like. And I'm staying in the Team Penske camp. You mentioned it. Ford has been really good at Iowa Speedway. They've been really good in the short tracks in general. So give me Ryan Blaney head-to-head to knock off William Byron. And I know it's a little scary because I think Byron's going to have a good weekend. I also think Ryan Blaney may go to victory lane. Give me Joey Logano head-to-head to beat Chase Elliott. And then I'll also take Austin Cindric head-to-head to knock off Shane Van Gisbergen for a parlay of plus 419. So quadruple your money. Yeah, I think it's possible. Ryan Blaney's got a great track record, obviously won this race in 2024. I mentioned Joey Logano. David, it is kind of Joey Logano season. We're getting to the end of the summer. The regular season is just about to end, where he's going to start to put together what could be a championship push. And then for Austin Cindric, he led 20 laps in this race a year ago, finished a very respectable 12th. I'm a little nervous with that matchup with SVG because Shane has found his footing a bit on some of these ovals. But give me a Team Penske three-car parlay with the head-to-head matchups.
1: Oh, man, you're speaking my language now. I like head-to-heads. Three-leg parlay. We've If you've been following the show, you know I hit one in the in-season challenge, a little bit longer of a parlay, so I'm liking that. I'm going to give you a matchup from Caesars that is going to kind of shade a little bit of our Hendrick drivers that we talked about earlier. I like Joey Logano versus Kyle Larson. Kyle Larson's actually favored in this matchup at minus 120. Joey's minus 110. So you have to lay a little bit more money to get a little bit more back for your return. But I think this 22 team, they're peaking at the right time, and they're focused on trying to score as many points as possible and putting themselves in a position to climb inside the top 10. And if they do that, I think that that 22 team will actually have a good chance to win a championship. I know if you've listened to the show, I've got that bet from way, way back of Joey Logano to win the championship. I'm still going to ride with him. So I think the 22 team will be pretty good this weekend. I'm going to put some money on Logano over Larson at minus 110.
0: All right, so we're on the same wavelength there. And certainly, once we get Chase time, there's going to be a lot of discussion about Joey Logano. Obviously, he's got to dig himself out of a hole based on how this regular season has gone, but there is definitely one guy that I don't think you want to bet against. David, we've talked about some Ford drivers. We've talked about some Chevrolet drivers. Let's go ahead and cross the OEM border completely and talk about some of the Toyota drivers. I got one for you. Top Toyota performing driver on Sunday. Now, the betting favorites, Denny Hamlin at plus 180, Christopher Bell at plus 250. I can't really argue against that, but I think there's a little bit more juice to squeeze out of some of the other Toyota drivers. I like Chase Briscoe as the best finishing Toyota driver at plus 500. And you could also talk me into Bubba Wallace as the top finishing Toyota driver at plus 1,000. So a really nice payout there. Briscoe finished second in this race a year ago. Bubba Wallace finished sixth. They were the only two Toyota drivers to finish within the top 14. Certainly we know from 2005 to 2026, Toyota's found a lot of pace just about everywhere. But Briscoe's been on a bit of a heater. I think one more lap, he would have won that race at Sonoma. Obviously won at Chicagoland, was third at North Wilkesboro, fourth at Indianapolis. So I think he is peaking at the right time. So I think Briscoe and Bubba Wallace, they're worth taking, throw a couple bones on them to be the highest finishing Toyota driver on Sunday.
1: I like both of those guys, and I just did a show recently with a clip from Briscoe in it where he describes Iowa Speedway as seeing your ex-girlfriend from high school because he really loves this track, but he's like, they've repaved half of it. So it's kind of like, I still kind of have feelings for you, but not as much as I did in the past. And so I think that's actually a really good bet to have Briscoe go up there and win this race. I'm going to take one of the guys that you mentioned on a bet to win, and that's Christopher Bell at plus 480. It blows my mind that we're still looking for Toyota to win a race at Iowa Speedway. The other two have been won by Ford and Chevy. So it may be time for Toyota to notch that victory here in the Iowa Corn 350. I like Christopher Bell to do that at plus 480. I'm going to give you one more winner, and this will also kind of line up with some of the other bets that I've had in the past. I've got to get Keselowski to one win. I've got him at one, or what is it, half a win on the season at plus odds. He's plus 2,200 here. He ran really good here last year. Ended up with a top three finish. This is the time Brad needs points. He needs to get into the chase. If they're going to make a push, it will be at Iowa this weekend. I think the sixth team will be one to watch out for. Again, longer odds at plus 2,200. You may want to play a little bit of the cash out game. If you're unfamiliar with that, that's where you lay some money on it. And then if that driver moves up and the odds get a little bit better, cash out, pull that money out and use it to reinvest your units somewhere else. So I like those two guys as my two winners.
0: I don't hate that at all. Obviously, I'm with you. I'm completely befuddled as to why Christopher Bell has not found his way to victory lane yet. I think he's got 6 second-place finishes at this point, which is just, staggering. And obviously, there's some other drivers. We're still waiting for William Byron to get that first win, still waiting for Kyle Larson to get that first win. But Christopher Bell's the one that jumps off the page because he's driving a Toyota and all the advantages they have had this year. And you know what? I don't hate the Keselowski one at all. In the same respect of what we saw from Joey Logano at North Wilkesboro, like short track, manage your tires, take care of the equipment throughout the course of the day, and try to find your stride in the summer months. Joey Logano, as a veteran, got it done at North Wilkesboro. I don't hate that one with Brad Keselowski at all. All right, final one I've got one for you, David. can I interest you in some Josh Berry stock?
1: I know.
0: He's had a miserable season. He's 33rd in points. It's already been announced that he's going to lose that ride, and Jesse Love is going to compete for the Wood Brothers next year. But how about Josh?

0: Phoenix got caught up in an accident when Joey Logano got turned and spun up in turn number one. And then at North Wilkesboro a couple weeks ago, again, somewhat of a similar racetrack to Iowa, Josh Berry was carving his way through the field. Christopher Bell got sideways, tagged him, and ruined his day. And 2 weeks ago at Indianapolis, Josh Berry finished seventh, best result of the entire season. So you know how it is, David, with professional athletes. When they lose their gig or they get back into a corner, sometimes that's when they start to perform. Josh Berry's career is very much at a crossroads, and I wouldn't be surprised at all if he has a good run at Iowa and can put that car in the top 10. And at plus 400, I think it's worth taking a swing on.
1: That's some pretty good juice to squeeze. If you want a little bit more ammunition to make this argument a little bit sweeter, his average running position is fifth best out of any Cup driver that we have in the series. It's 9.141. So he runs in the top 10 at this track. I actually really like that bet. All right, I've got two more, and a lot of this information is going to be predicated on a tire test that was done at Iowa Speedway because they've got new left side tires at this track this Sunday. Austin Dillon ran really, really well here last year. He was able to move up through the field, pass cars. Oh, yeah, and he's really good at tracks like this. He's got two Richmond wins. So he was at that tire test. He's in a matchup with Austin Cindric, and he's plus money, plus 110 to Austin Cindric's minus 140. I know that the Fords will be really good and that Team Penske is good at this track, but I think Austin Cindric can pull it out over – I mean, Austin Dillon can pull it out over Austin Cindric. Also, Austin Dillon to top 10. Plus 275. I like both of those. It's not every week that we can come and say we're going to put some units on the three car. I think this may be a week to do that.
0: Yeah, I think you're right, especially because once the series rolls into Richmond, those odds for Austin Dillon are going to go way up. So if you can find a racetrack, Iowa, there's nothing quite like Iowa Speedway, but it does have a little Richmond in it, a little Phoenix, maybe a little bit of North Wilkesboro. I like it, man. I think taking Austin Dillon, a flyer to finish in the top 10, also very worth it.
1: All right. That's about all I have on my sheet. I know Nick has that parlay. That's really juicy to me. I like that a lot. Usually we move into the pick'em game. I've kind of talked to Nick a little bit about this. I'm not doing so hot in pick'em. Andrew is just absolutely skunking me. He's got like almost a 200-point lead. He's picked four winners this year. He's got the bonus points from Denny Hamlin. So I'm going to go ahead and give my pick. I don't know who Andrew's picking, but what I should do is let Nick pick, and then if he has a really good pick, then I'll take that pick. I'll take those points, and then Andrew can have my points. Maybe we'll just do a switcheroo. What do you think about that?
0: I think with Andrew forgetting to make his pick means I can go anywhere I want and pick for him. So I may pick like Hutch Strickland or Dave Marcus or somebody that's definitely not going to be in the race. And then Andrew has to take the penalty. So I don't know. You guys will figure this out, though.
1: Well, I've got to stay true. I've got strategy. We've talked about strategy for this all year. I've been saving my big guns for the end of the season, and it's time to use one of them. I think Carson Hocevar will have a good run at Iowa. He finished eighth here last year. I think he could score me some points. So I'm going to take Hocevar and pick him this week. Nick, I'll let you have free pick. If you're going to pick one guy this week, who's it going to be?
0: If it's one pick, no matter who in the field, I like Ryan Blaney because I just think that Penske setup on the short tracks gives them the edge. Obviously, Ryan's got a win here. A lot of experience, a lot of laps at Iowa in all three series. So I would take Ryan Blaney for sure. But I don't hate that Carson Hocevar pick. Iowa's a place where the elbows get a little wide. You're going to have to rough somebody up. And Lord knows Carson Hocevar is not afraid to do that. So I wouldn't be surprised at all if a lot of eyeballs there in Newton, Iowa are drawn to that 77 car and that he is certainly in the mix.
1: Well, I'm trying to strategize and save Blaney for a race that's a little bit further into the season. And so We'll see what happens. I'm hoping, because the way this works is whoever scores the least amount of points the week before, they get to pick first. This way we both can't pick the same person, yada, yada, yada, rules, who needs them. But hopefully I can come out looking good and then I can still be bad and pick Blaney for Phoenix, say, you know, in a few weeks. So hopefully it'll work out. So we've given you some short odds. Nick, anything here as we get ready to wrap this Racer's Odds show up for Iowa?
0: I mean, why not take a flyer on the million-dollar man, Todd Gilliland? I mean, fresh off of this in-season challenge, you know, he's peddling the pickles. He got $1 million.

0: Bucks. Like, why not ride the Todd Gilliland momentum and have some fun for him? But no, I'm looking forward to it, man. Iowa Speedway, it's an awesome racetrack. I think it puts on a great show. The fans pack into that place, honestly, because if you've ever been around Newton, Iowa, there's not a whole lot to do other than come out to that racetrack. But it's a great area, a lot of great race fans. The Knoxville Nationals, the Knoxville Raceway, where they hold the big sprint car event, isn't too far from that. So there are a lot of hardy race fans in Iowa. And, man, I'm looking forward to it. I think it's going to be a fun weekend.
1: Well, as a Midwestern guy, I know that you're excited for it. I'm excited for it because I just like this style of racing. So I'm glad that we're into this section. And like I said at the beginning of the show, there's a lot of drama. The pressure's starting to mount. We've got to run these laps and see who comes out the victor in each one of these races, because it will have ramifications on the 10-race chase that we are getting ready to start in just 4 weeks. So for Nick Yeoman, I'm David Stiles. Here on Racers Odds, it's all about injecting a little bit more excitement into every race weekend, helping you grow that bankroll, and just having a lot of fun. So we'll talk again next week. Thanks for stopping by Racers Odds.

0: Joey Logano's late season surge continues with a win in Richmond. Denny Hamlin is poised to grab the regular season title, and it's a big doubleheader day for Kyle Larson. All that and a lot more on this edition of Fast Talk.
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0: And we welcome you to this edition of Fast Talk. I'm Doug Rice, along with Alexis Erickson. And Andrew Kurland is hanging out with us today. And Alexis, he is in because Brad Gilley, who usually talks to us from his tiny home in Texas, is not in Texas.
2: No, he was riding his motorcycle in Sturgis, South Dakota. Yep, I should know that. My husband will kill me for saying North Dakota, where he was from. But yeah, had a great weekend in the, I can't remember.
0: He was in Rusty Wallace's
2: motorcycle ride. I did see that they raised about $850,000.
0: That's good.
2: Which is a massive amount of money, yeah.
0: Been following Brad. He's having a big time and lots of other people. That's a huge thing. Do you motorcycle at all, Andrew?
3: No, I just bicycle.
0: I like that.
2: Mine's got no motor to it.
0: That's good. Good for you. We're glad to have you on the show, and we're glad that Brad Gilley got away and did something really cool up in Sturgis. He has now ridden his motorcycle in 45 of the 48 contiguous states.
3: He got a new state.
0: Yeah. So he added a new one. I think he's got like Oregon, Washington, and
2: I think it is
0: Idaho.
2: just the upper Northwest that he's missing at the moment.
0: Go ahead and knock him out, Brad, while you're up there. Just take the long way home and make the most of it. We're thrilled that you're with us. Let's talk a little bit about Richmond. It was another Joey Logano win as he battled Chase Briscoe toward the end and came out with the victory. Let's hear what he had to say.
4: Yeah, it was a fun battle, great race car, great race team. It took everybody to make it happen, just like every other race. But when it comes down to the strategy there at the end, making sure we hit that right, also making sure we execute the pit stop, right? There was a lot of pressure on the boys to do a good stop. They did a great job. And then, executing the last run, I kind of thought I was going to take off from the 19 after the way the end of the run before that was going, and then all of a sudden he was kind of hanging and reeled me back in. I was like, oh, that wasn't the plan. So just trying to play the cat and mouse of saving tires for the long haul because you're on that, but also trying to keep that track position and not let him get too close.
0: So Alexis, in the game of cat and mouse, was Joey the cat just playing with Briscoe the mouse? Is that how that played out?
2: I don't know. Briscoe was exceptionally strong, I thought, during Saturday night's race at Richmond, so much so that it kind of shocked him, I think, because he would credit that race as being one of the worst tracks that he has. And so the fact that he led the most laps of the night and he was, pretty much in it the entire night, he would lead a bit, and then he would, through pit cycles, he would fall back, and then he would go back to the lead. So I don't know. I would say Chase Briscoe had it, and then, Joey Logano came up and took it. So I guess he was the cat.
0: Andrew, it felt like there were two guys that had a legitimate shot in the second half of this race and winning. And Alexis just talked about it. It was going to be either Joey Logano or Chase Briscoe.
3: Yeah, and Paul Wolf said after the race, our cars were pretty darn equal. They felt that their weakest spot was around the end of stage two, which is where Briscoe extended to his biggest lead of the night. But you talk about parity, and we'll talk about that later on in the show as well. But two very equal cars. And Briscoe even said it post-race, our advantage was our brakes. We were able to get into the corner way deeper than anybody else, and his brakes started to fade, and his advantage started to fade with that. And I think that's what ultimately gave Logano the advantage when it came down to getting down to the end of the race.
2: I just think that's kind of funny because when you look at the issues that JGR had with brakes the week before, and then they come to Richmond and brakes are their advantage. It just shows you how quickly things can
3: change. They weren't, though.
2: Until they weren't, yeah. Until they weren't. But still, it just shows you how quickly things can change.
0: And Andrew mentioned it, so let's go ahead and go there. This race showed a little more parity than most races have this season that have been very Toyota top-heavy. Not that the Toyotas weren't in the mix, Alexis, but other teams showed up a little bit.
2: Well, certainly the Fords. I mean, there was a time when you had Team Penske that was, you know, pretty much four cars when you count Josh Berry in the 21 in the top five there for a little while. And so the Fords were very, very strong, which I think we kind of expected them to be on this type of racetrack, especially Team Penske. But go back just a couple months ago, and we were all talking about where are the Fords. They're nowhere to be seen on any type of track. And so they have certainly, you know, been able to build on their equipment and get to a place where we expect them to be on a track like Richmond. Then you had, you know, the Toyotas, Chase Briscoe. We just talked about how strong that he was. There was a time where we thought that Hendrick cars were going to have a really bad day, but they ended up finishing all four of their cars in the top 10. So you had Fords and Chevys and Toyotas all represented very well throughout the top 10 of the race.
0: So, Andrew, what do we make out of this? Four Gibbs cars were in the top 15. Three of them got into the top 10. Alexis talked about something that's not happened in a long time. All the Hendrick cars were in the top 10. Penske had two of the top three and three in the top 10. If you credit Josh Berry,
3: yeah,
0: who lately has found his pulse, so good for him. What do you make of this? Is this an anomaly just to the race at Richmond, or are we seeing some of the other manufacturers maybe catch the Toyotas a bit?
3: I think it's a little bit of both. I would like a bigger sample size than just Richmond, but it's also showing me that all these teams are recognizing the season that we're about to enter, which is the Chase. We've got two races now, excluding Richmond, until we start this 10-race Chase. And so I think everyone's pushing to make gains. I know the Team Penske side have done a lot of work on their intermediate and super speedway packages to try and improve themselves there. They've been great on the short tracks all season long, but a rising tide raises all ships, and I think people are pulling the best of what they know that they can bring at Richmond to try to deliver a good product.
0: Alexis, we talked a lot about the slump that Hendrick has been in, so let's give them their flowers. Four inside the top 10. Is there anybody from the HMS camp that you realistically think can make a run at a 2025 championship? 26, excuse me.
2: 25, yes, I do. I do think there's somebody that can make a run at the 25 championship. You know, that's a very tough question to ask because you
0: Oh, it's not tough to ask
2: at
0: all.
2: Well, tough to answer, certainly.
3: It's pretty easy.
0: It's easy to ask.
2: Tough to answer, I think. We'll see what Andrew has to say about this in a minute. But I think it's tough to answer because when you're looking at the data specifically from this year, you have some moments where you see them shining. Chase Elliott has two wins. You see that and you're like, okay, well, they've been to victory lane. But then you have other drivers in the camp who haven't even really sniffed victory lane. So when you look at the caliber of driver that you're going to need to have and the consistency, I believe, that you're going to need to have to compete with a Denny Hamlin who is consistent week in and week out and is already at the top of the board and is going to start this chase with a boatload of extra points, it's going to be very, very difficult, I think, for anybody in that HMS camp. But potentially, if I had to pick somebody, I would probably say Chase Elliott, just because he is the one that has the wins on the season. But I think even that might be a long shot.
0: Andrew, it looks like Hendrick will have three cars in the chase. Alex Bowman, the lone wolf that's out, and he had to miss four races because of the vertigo problem. Anyone in that group that you give any credence at all being a title contender?
3: I'm ready to rule out William Byron. I'll say that. 12th, he hasn't done anything. I mean, this is a guy that you look at as one of the more talented next-gen racers. Where the heck has he been? So now you got to look at the other two drivers. I like the concept of Chase Elliott. If he can put it together, making a run, he's got to win at Martinsville, which we will revisit in the chase. Obviously, Texas won't be in the chase. He finished fourth at Talladega, eighth at Kansas, second in Las Vegas. So he's got good results at the tracks that they're going to be returning to next year. He's sixth in points. Can he make up and possibly get to fifth? It's going to be interesting to see. He's obviously locked into this thing, but I'm not willing to rule out Chase Elliott quite yet because Logano's behind him, and I don't think you can rule Logano out for the title, and he's behind Chase Elliott in the points.
0: It popped up a nice graphic yesterday on USA Sports that showed the top seven are all locked in. That's Denny Hamlin, Ryan Blaney, Ty Gibbs, Tyler Reddick, Chase Briscoe, Chase Elliott, and C. Bell know that they are going to be a part of the chase. Time now for our Toyota breakdown of the most recent race, and this is brought to you by Toyota Racing. 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Results from Richmond in the Cookout 400. Chase Briscoe was second. Denny Hamlin fourth. C. Bell was seventh. 11th went to Tyler Reddick. Ty Gibbs, last week's winner, was 15th. Bubba finished 20th. John Hunter Nemechek, 22nd. Riley Herbst, 24th. And Eric Jones finished 27th. And that is our Toyota Performance Report. We are going to talk about the surge of Joey Logano. Is it real or is it a mirage in the desert? We'll do that next.
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Appreciate you being with us here on Fast Talk. Doug Rice, Andrew Curlin, Alexis Erickson. Looking back over our shoulder at the race that was the Cookout 400 at Richmond International Raceway. Won by Joey Logano by less than a second over Chase Briscoe, but you got the feeling toward the end of the race there was no way Briscoe was going to get around him. And Joey scored his second win of the year. Both of them have been on short tracks. He had a very convincing win at North Wilkesboro earlier. Right now, Joey is 1 point behind Larson for eighth. He's moved up to 9.

0: ninth. He jumped four spots. He has moved up from 20th after Sonoma to now in this position.
1: I saw that stat. That's so crazy to think about the summer run that he's been on. Which for those listening is only six races.
2: Yeah.
1: Sonoma until that's six races, which is not a lot.
2: Yeah.
1: When you think about
2: it. And Joey said after the race, we had a mentality shift of can we make the chase to can we win the chase? And that happened in a span of 6 weeks, which is that's a pretty drastic change of mentality, I feel like, for a race team.
0: Well, we've seen this twice this year. Joey Logano's surge. You had an equally impressive run by Denny Hamlin, but Denny was always in the mix. The things can turn around. Look at where we're talking about Tyler Reddick after the first 12 races of the season.
2: Yeah.
0: Andrew, he looked 10 feet tall and bulletproof.
2: Yeah, he did. And that's the thing of people of reference. Can you go on a Tony Stewart 2011 type of run and win this thing from anywhere? And Brad Gilley talked about it on the show last week of you can be first or you can be 16th with a shot, with a chance at winning the title. With Logano, I feel like I have ruled him out before in even numbered years, and he's gone on to win the championship. So can you rule him out when he's hot? Absolutely not, because anything can happen. But I want to pull the reins back a little bit on Joey's going to be the champion, and this is
0: you're not even invoking even year religion.
2: Even year religion has said that Joey's made it to the championship four. Now, what does that mean for the chase? Can he put on a run late, finish top four in the points? Maybe. But they even acknowledged post-race last night after Richmond that they're working on their intermediate program still, and there's still a lot of work to be gained. They knew going into this six-race run that they were going to be good, and they had to capitalize on the most of it. To me, I think they're fulfilling the expectations they set for themselves. But in terms of talking about him being a champion, I think that's still going to be decided on the mile and a half racetracks.
1: I think the X factor here is Denny Hamlin. And the reason why I say that is because when you look at what he's done this season, you talk about the Tyler Reddicks who had really good out-of-the-gate performance and then have, you know, kind of fallen like a rock. And then you talk about Joey Logano's who didn't have so great of a performance at the beginning of the season and now they're turning up the wick. I look at Denny Hamlin as somebody who's had a pretty consistent performance since, you know, we went to Daytona in February and where we are right now. So in order to be able to, you know, put on a run and make it to the championship and make it to the to where you're hoisting the trophy, it's going to have to go through Denny Hamlin. And look, I get it. I know there's so many people out there that are going to say, yeah, but Denny Hamlin's never won a championship and crazy things always happen to him and blah, blah, blah, blah, blah. I get that. I understand that. But I just feel like when you look at the data we have in front of us for this particular season, not anything that's happened in the past, but this particular season, he is going to be who you have to go through to get the championship.
2: I'm going to look at Darlington as the real litmus test as to what does Joey Logano have. And they acknowledged it in the press conference last night. Darlington earlier this year was a low point for the 22 team. They finished 33rd. So now you've got some time. You've been building up what you think are improvements in your mile and a half program. Obviously, the chase is starting at Darlington, and you're going to want to bring your A game to that. That's going to be, to me, the real test as to is Joey Logano here to play, because that was their worst race, I think, on paper outside of Talladegas and things that they had happened to them that were either accidents or mechanical or whatever. That, to me, is going to be the biggest litmus test as to whether Joey Logano and that 22 team are actually here to play.
0: Joey Logano right now, 1 point behind Kyle Larson. That's to get eight. Catching Christopher Bell, I don't think that's going to happen.
2: He's going to need a lot.
0: He would need 36 points just to catch him, and that means Bell's got to come back to it.
2: We've got Daytona and a new rules package there, and there's a lot unknown that always comes with Daytona. I will play – I'll flip it again. I'll do devil's advocate. Joey did acknowledge that their big disadvantage this year has been lack of practice. And that practice time is going to double for all of the teams starting this weekend at New Hampshire. Will that play a role into it? I mean, we saw that hurt certain drivers when we went away with it in COVID. All of a sudden, guys like Kyle Busch and other teams that were really able to dial their cars in and make wholesale adjustments during practice were nowhere to be seen. Can that be an advantage for Joey Logano moving forward with some more practice time and more ability to tinker on that race car?
0: Our
2: I don't know.
0: Our crack research department broke down a couple of average finishes coming up at New Hampshire, Joey Logano being among them. He has averaged a 14.4 finish. Decent.
2: Yeah.
0: With a couple of wins there. Blaney, 13.5. Ty Gibbs, who I'm putting in the mix here because he's third in points, 26th. Not his best playground. Of course, Denny Hamlin had something to do with one of those finishes.
1: How many starts are you looking at for Joey Logano? How many starts are you looking at for Ryan Blaney? And then how many
0: for
1: starts?
0: For Logano, probably 27.
1: A lot. Yeah. So
0: and
1: there's
0: Blaney,
1: a lot of data there for them, and maybe not so much for Ty. But, yeah, you're right. I mean, I don't know that we look at that as being one of Ty's strongest racetracks. What about Denny Hamlin?
0: Well, Denny Hamlin's pretty good there. I don't have his average finish at New Hampshire.
2: I'm not sure. He finished 12th there last year.
0: Yeah.
1: I know that he's won there because when I think of New Hampshire, I always think of the picture of Denny Hamlin in Victory Lane because he is, you know, supposedly he's talked about it, afraid of lobster, and they're presenting him with this giant lobster, and he's got this look on his face like, oh, please no. So I know he has a win there.
2: This is going to be a Penske weekend.
1: I think
2: again,
1: so. Yeah.
2: I think. Last year, Blaney and Logano both were up there in the lap leader column. Logano led 147, finished fourth. Blaney won it by leading 116 laps. So, and Cindric was also up there in the mix as well.
0: I was getting ready to say there's a third Penske driver that we've not talked about. We'll chat about him and some other folks on the move next.
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7: 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We got cars sideways. It's Christopher Bell. He spins and collects a couple cars.
8: Side by side, Austin Cindric has him at the line, and he will take the lead into one.
7: Here comes Shane Van Gisbergen on the bottom. He's looking for second.
9: Now Chris Buescher fired out of a cannon in turn two. He's right into the rear bumper of Pagan.
7: Oh, it's a multi-car accident. I want to say 15, 20 cars. Guys, that took out about two-thirds of the field.
10: We have a fight on pit road between two crew guys. One of them is with Ty Gibbs. One is with Brad Keselowski.
11: Blaney, bottom of the racetrack. Chastain makes it three wide. He'd like to take a spot here on the backstretch, and he charges. He wants the lead in turn three.
12: Ross Chastain shot out of a cannon from the sixth starting spot. He has already moved up to second. The battle now for third on the high side. Kyle Larson, Riley Herbst challenging low.
13: Kyle Larson moves up to the top side. Going to lose a little bit of ground.
14: This is PRN.

0: You know, I know the networks put a lot of time and energy into their commercials, and it works because it seeps into your brain. All I can see now is Denny Hamlin talking to his race car.
1: Oh, man.
0: The progressive ad.
1: Yeah. It's every other commercial, it feels like. YouTube knows I'm a race fan now because that's all I'm fed. Hey, I am...
2: The algorithm knows.
1: Oh, yeah. I'm happy that we're advertising and we're in the mainstream, but it's... I think it's... I'm like you. It's seeping into my subconscious, and I don't know how to feel about it.
0: I don't know. Well, it's better, though, than what my YouTube feeds me, and there's...

0: real reason that does that. Every other commercial is for Blue Chew Gold.
1: Blast.
0: My grandson saying, Daddy, Pop, do you want some? No, I'm good. But it just
1: your phone's listening to you. That's what's happening.
0: Yeah. I have no idea what's going on there. Okay, can we cut that segment? Anyway, let's talk about teams that are kind of maybe there but not there. Let's go below the cut line right now. And Priest is minus 50. Ross Chastain, who showed a little something at Richmond, is minus 63. Brad Kay is minus 78. I'm going to start with you, Andrew, and see what are you thinking? Are any of these people a really healthy candidate to, in two races, get above the cut line?
1: To me, Ryan Preece is the best of the outsiders looking in. And going to New Hampshire, I feel like that's a racetrack. You think of Ryan Preece as being an underdog type of guy to go into it. If he can keep all four Goodyears on the ground at Daytona, too, who knows what his potential is there, because he's turned into an astronaut more times than not at Daytona. But that, to me, is the biggest thing. Chastain and Brad Keselowski, the Eric Jones camps, have been sliding in all sorts of directions. Ross, I actually think, is on the way up. He was in the mid-20s not too long ago in the points. Brad Keselowski, you talk about good summers, bad summers. He has had a bad stretch. I mean, I remember talking about this guy being 7th, 8th, 9th in points, and now he's sitting 19th with not really a legitimate chance in breaking in. That's my opinion.
0: Alexis, what do you think? Priest, Chastain, Keselowski?
2: Yeah, I mean, I think mathematically.
0: Is hope the only plan here?
2: Yeah, I think so, which is not really a plan. You know, Austin Cindric having a really good race in Richmond kind of blew this all up, because he got lots of stage points. You know, he finished the race in really good position, so he gained a lot of points, and he vaulted himself up above Shane, or Shane fell below him, and now he's 57 up, and that kind of drew the gap a little bit. I think Ryan Preece is the only one that could potentially do it, and even that, I think, is a long shot. And I think if he is separated from the top 16 by anything less than 25 points, he's going to really wish that that penalty earlier this season hadn't happened.
1: And I think that gap for Austin Cindric only gets bigger after New Hampshire.
2: I think so, too.
1: Again, as we said, it's a Penske racetrack. Organizationally, they ran well there last year. This is going to be, when we get to Daytona, there's going to be two drivers we're going to be talking about. It's going to be Shane Van Gisbergen and Ryan Preece.
2: And look, when you talk about Penske as well and Austin Cindric, I mean, look, Austin Cindric is a Daytona 500 winner. Yeah. He knows how to win on those super speedways. And look, they don't always, the Penske cars don't always finish well, but they race really well, which means they have the opportunity.
0: And they race together well.
2: And they race together well. And so they have the opportunity of getting, I think the stage points is really going to be the factor here. You know what I mean? How well can you run the stages? How well can you, you know, figure out how to maximize your points day?
1: And Shane Van Gisbergen being so much better now on these kind of short track oval racetracks, finished great at North Wilkesboro, had a solid run last night, finished 14th, which, hey, for SVG standards, if you were to tell SVG at the beginning of the year or even last year that he'd finished 14th, at a tough racetrack like Richmond, I bet you he'd take it. I'm curious to see how that team can possibly improve their running at New Hampshire. And again, if he can propel that, I think the number's 76. If he can gain, 26 more points on Ryan Preece, we may not even be talking about any sort of cut line going into Daytona. Big ask, though.
2: I mean, the fact that we're even talking about him right now, I think, is a pretty big deal, because I know we all thought, okay, yes, you know, with this new format, he is going to get wins. He's going to win on road courses, but he's not going to be able to sustain at the other type of racetracks to be able to stay within that, you know, place that he needs to. And he's been able to do that. And with two races left and a 50-point cushion, I think that's more than we expected out of that team.
1: That'd be a huge win.
2: Yeah.
1: And for that race team, I remember talking to Shane Van Gisbergen at the beginning of the season. Hey, what do you think of the new chase format? Well, you know, obviously it's great because it crowns a more authentic champion, and I'm paraphrasing as SVG here, but he said, but we really benefited from the win and you're in.
2: Yeah.
1: So to make it in the top 16 would be great. And I also want to say this, not to switch gears, but we're talking about Joey Logano. And if Logano can

0: go on a run and win his fourth championship in the Chase, I don't think the haters have any more ground to stand on.
1: Well,
0: I mean,
1: they'll still try, though.
0: Yeah,
1: they'll still try, but if Logano can win
0: in this format, I think your entire argument for Joey Logano hate is over. It would be one of the most impressive, to me, runs that I've seen watching this sport.
1: So the thing about Joey Logano is that it doesn't matter what the format is.
0: He doesn't care.
1: You tell him what you need to do, what the format is, what the rules are, and he figures out a way within that set of parameters to get the job done. And he's done it consistently.
0: Yeah. He said it Saturday night, though. I've got a chip on my shoulder. That's a three-time champion with a chip on his shoulder. And I think that's because he knows, he hears what people are saying about his legitimacy of the three titles. He believes it in his heart of hearts that he's a legitimate three-time champion. I think we should celebrate him as such, but he's still going into this Chase angry, and I don't know if you necessarily want to poke the bear in that regard.
2: All right, be as honest as you want to be here. Where does all this hate that such a big spectrum of the fandom comes from? Because I've had the opportunity in my career to be around Joey a lot. I haven't seen it, but you talk to other people and even mention his name, and they bristle. Where does that come from?
0: I think in a lot of regards, he can change his personality when he puts the helmet on and takes it off. I think that's where a lot of that can stem from. To me, I remember Matt Kenseth versus Joey Logano. Logano didn't need to win that race at Kansas. Spun Matt Kenseth, who did need to win, and then that created that rivalry. Everyone was pulling for Matt Kenseth, especially when Kenseth wrecked Logano. And I think the way he's won his championships, too, have been tough for people to swallow. Like, he won it the Big Three and Me year, when it was Truex, Kyle Busch, and Harvick running the show, and he ended up winning the championship. Same with the year that he was eliminated and then got brought back into it. And I think that's hard for people to swallow and accept in terms of that. So that's my opinion. I think Joey's a great guy. I think he's a tremendous racer and a great human being.
1: I mean, I think there's merit to that. You know, what you're saying, certainly I think part of it is the way that he was introduced to this sport. I think he was brought in with so much hype. He was given that sliced bread moniker. He clashed with, at the time, some of the biggest stars of the sport who already had well-established fan bases. And so here you have this kid that everybody's talking about. They're saying he's the next best thing. And then he comes in and starts, you know, clashing with your favorite driver, whether that's Kenseth or Harvick or whoever it was at the time. And so I think a lot of that stemmed from that. And I think a lot of it, too, is, you know, potentially his attitude of, like, I'm not here to make friends. You know what I mean? I'm not here to be hunky dory with everybody in the garage. I'm here to win races and to win championships, and that's proven pretty good for him.
2: I think you're both right on both counts. I think the way that he won some championships rubbed people the wrong way, and from day one, before he ever got into a car, Mark Martin hung that sliced bread label on him, and it stuck, and people resented that. They felt silver spooned or whatever. They really hung on to that. And it just feels undeserved. I just seen what other drivers have done to maybe earn that. I don't get that for Joey. And I'm not going over to Joey's house for a barbecue anytime soon.
1: Yeah, I mean, and, you know, I think there was a sense of entitlement there in the beginning, too. I think, you know, his dad was causing lots of headlines at racetracks, you know, in the beginning of his career that were making headlines, and people weren't really loving that. But I feel like over the years, we've really come to find him to be one of the best race car drivers we've seen in this era, certainly. And you're right, he is a great human being. I mean, I can talk about all the drivers that I've had the privilege to interview, and he has always been gracious. He has always been kind. So, you know, I don't know. There's probably lots of factors that are involved that came together to give him this persona and this fan, you know, reaction, but some of it may be warranted, some of it maybe not.
2: While we're being all warm and fuzzy, coming up next, has the hurricane turned into a low-pressure system?
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0: Thanks a lot for being a part of Fast Talk. Doug Rice along with Alexis Erickson, Andrew Curlin. And we teased this going out of the break last time. Carson Hocevar dropped three spots in the standings after a disastrous run at Richmond. And Alexis, it looked like it was self-inflicted.
1: Yeah, I mean, from what we saw and what we were able to hear, I think he mismanaged his gear shifting and just happened to blow the engine, unfortunately. You know, I'm sure that happens more time than we realize that it does. But when it happens in the middle of the race, you know, in prime time, it's probably a little hard for him to swallow.
0: He said, I'm sorry.
1: Yeah.
2: Yeah, he said, I messed up.
0: Yeah.
2: And that's as simple as it gets. It's a mistake. It's not the first time that we've seen someone go the opposite direction shifting. I know the next gen shifting pattern is different as well. I don't know if that makes it easier or harder than it was before. I'm not a race car driver. I haven't been in the cockpit of those race cars, but it's not the last time I think we're going to see that happen. It's a mistake that I'm sure 10 times out of 10 he wishes he could have replayed it, especially with the points implications of losing all those spots in the standings. I know that's what stings the most.
0: Alexis, what is Carson Hocevar's long-time viability? He's made a big splash. He is very popular. He does the most spectacular post-race victory celebration in his car at Talladega that we've seen in decades. But what's the long-term forecast?
1: Well, that's an interesting question because we know that he's going to be at Spire for quite some time. He signed a long-term contract to stay with that race team. He has gained tons of fans by a little bit of his Joey Logano-esque I don't care attitude. And, you know, I think that he's somebody that we can look to for probably success for years to come if he can figure out how to get back to victory lane and if he can figure out how to have the maturity in the car and out of the car a little bit to where he minimizes some of the mistakes that he makes. And I don't necessarily mean the mistake he made yesterday or Saturday night in the race at Richmond. It was clearly a mistake, a catastrophic mistake he wishes he didn't make. But look, everybody makes mistakes. I just mean when you're racing somebody super hard that you don't maybe need to be racing that hard, or you hit bumpers with somebody that you don't need to be doing that with at that particular time in the race. Those types of things that it takes a little bit of a maturity to understand where you're at that time. I think he gets that majority. I think he continues to get good finishes and get to victory lane. I think he could be somebody that could have a very long career in this sport.
2: To me, I think Spire is the biggest thing that needs to improve. They're hit or miss on tracks. And when they hit, my goodness, they're there and they make a point and you know they're there. And when they miss, you forget Carson Hocevar and all those drivers are in the race. I was a nice example of that. I couldn't tell you where they finished, but I could tell you it wasn't good for that whole organization. To me, I think if you want to talk long term, that race team, which is improving, by the way.
1: They're absolutely
2: on an upward trend. They're still not there necessarily to be champion contenders, in my opinion. And that's my biggest thing is, when you see Spire struggles as an organization, there's no outliers when you talk about that. When they struggle, all of them struggle. And that's where I think Carson, I think that's his biggest deficit is he can't necessarily outdrive the equipment when the equipment's not performing organizationally wide.
0: I look at this and I feel like this has all been done before. To me, this feels so much like the heat that Ross Chastain caught. For sometimes driving over his head, and everybody piled on. Rick Hendrick goes to Chevrolet and says, see what this guy's doing. He's messing up our game. And now, one, Ross's cars aren't fast enough to get up there and run, but we don't hear that conversation anymore. I am hoping within maybe three seasons, we don't hear the kind of conversations that he is the Hurricane.
1: Well, it's that maturity.
2: You're hoping that tames down a little bit?
0: I don't want to lose the essence of who he is, but
2: add a little bit of art to it.
0: Well said.
2: Yeah. I mean, me personally, entertainment-wise, I was so disappointed when Ross Chastain stopped being the Ross Chastain that we knew. If he's the Hurricane, if the Hurricane's blowing hurricane-force winds for the next 10 years, man, I'm all for it. I mean, Kyle Busch was unapologetic. Now, he added the art form to it over the years. I don't know. If Josevar continues to drive this way, I don't want him to slow down. I don't want him to let off the gas.
1: Look, for me, I think, and we all know this, it's how successful can you be?
2: How many times can you
1: be in the conversation? How many times can you get to victory lane? Even if you're not necessarily for a stretch of time a championship contender, if you can still get wins.
2: That's what this all lies on.
1: If you can still do that, then I think you still stay relevant in the conversation. And so, you know, we'll just have – time will tell. We'll have to see what they can do. We'll have to see what he can do, what Spire can do. But if they can figure it out, how to get wins and how to stay in the conversation, then I think he can be in this game for a long time.
2: That's key, because if he doesn't win, then he's just that annoying little pest.
0: Yeah.
2: And you have no merit or anything to – stand on. And Kyle Busch, I remember this was a great episode. Kyle and Denny got together on Denny's podcast, and Kyle was saying, like, I love playing the villain, but now I can't really be the villain because I'm not winning. I'm not making people mad because I'm winning. And so, like what Alexis said, this all stands on the fact that if he can win, and I hope he can continue to be victorious, and if he can continue to do that, man, I want him to talk all the smack in the world.
0: I think he's good for the game. It's obvious that he is the most popular driver among the new generation right now, and people have embraced him. And I like to play a lot of mobile games, and a character will come along in a game, and they'll introduce it, and it'll be the best thing ever. And you can beat everybody with it if you just put this character in the game. And then the game makers will go, oh, That player's too good, and they'll do what they call nerf it. They'll cut it down, and it's never as effective as it was. I don't want Josevar to be nerfed, but I'd like to see a little more judgment. Yes.
1: Finesse.
0: Andrew used art. I'd like to see that. I don't want to see him fundamentally change.
1: No, certainly not.
2: Here's what I want, and get your popcorn ready for next year. Is when Corey Heim and Carson Josevar are racing each other for hopefully many wins in the Cup Series, because they do not like each other. They are outwardly saying they do not like each other. I think you bring some enemies of Carson into the Cup Series like we are doing next year with Corey Heim. That's going to be a great thing.
1: And so it'll be interesting to me to see where Corey Heim, once he's a Cup Series
2: Nets
1: driver,
2: out.
1: Lands in
2: a week by week basis.
1: Well, no, and not necessarily in his, you know, what he does on the racetrack, but where he lands in the hearts and minds of fans.
2: Oh,
1: because if you have fans that love Carson Josevar, and there's this big rivalry, does then Corey Heim get the black hat? You know, how is that going to work out? He drives for Denny Hamlin.
2: There can't be two black hats.
1: Who isn't necessarily, you know, beloved by, you know, the masses. So it'll just be interesting to see where Corey lands.
0: I hope they square off
1: in the hearts and minds of fans. Yeah,
0: everybody. Brad Gilley's a big advocate of that. You need rivalries in this.
1: Yeah, game. For sure.
0: You need people that don't like each other.
1: Absolutely.
2: I know if Brad were on the show right now, he's like, well, there's a difference between a rivalry and a feud. A rivalry is something on the racetrack. A feud is something off. I don't know
1: where the lines are with
2: Heim and Josevar. I think they don't like each other off the racetrack, too.
0: I'm good with that.
2: Which I'm fine with that. Yeah.
0: I'm fine with that.
2: Bring it on.
0: Not everybody needs to hang out.
2: No.
0: In the camping lot together.
1: It adds a little spice. You know what I mean?
0: Certainly does. We'll talk about Corey Heim and the fact that he's not going to be the 2027 Rookie of the Year.
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0: Hi, this is Doug Rice at PRN. Join me for another great episode of Fast Talk. We have NASCAR Hall of Famer Kurt Busch. What does a much older, wiser Kurt Busch want to tell Carson Hocevar?
9: Well, let's bust out all the VHS tapes, and you can watch all my mistakes. Try not to do those, Carson. I like what he's doing. He's learning, and he's putting his time in up front.
0: That's Fast Talk right here on PRN.

0: Fast Talk, taking a look at the points post-Richmond. Got to go a long way down here. 34 is Connor Zilich. But at the end of 36 races this year, Connor Zilich will be awarded the Rookie of the Year. We knew this when the season started.
1: We congratulated him in preseason production days.
0: Yes, he was here for an NMPA event.
2: Running unattested.
0: And he already had it.
2: Yeah.
0: We knew that, which takes a lot out of it. And, you know, good for him. He's going to get that. Corey Heim, it appears, Andrew, will not have that same opportunity to pick up a Roy.
1: Yeah. And R-O-T-Y.
2: Roy.
1: And our very own Alan Kavanagh was the one to point this out. He sent a tweet out earlier in the week, said, on Hauler Talk, Corey Heim will not be eligible for Rookie of the Year next season. The limit is 12 starts. Heim is at 15. And he's not eligible for this season because he didn't sign up for Cup Series Rookie of the Year this season, which is ironic because Zilich just passed him in the points, in the owner's points. So Corey Heim actually was leading what would have been the Rookie of the Year standings had he declared it for this year. To me, I don't like this whatsoever. I mean, what are we doing here? Why can't Corey Heim be our Rookie of the Year candidate for next year? He didn't declare for points this year. And if you look at years past, there have been drivers who have run over 12 races who have been able to run for Rookie of the Year the next season. Got some examples right here. Ryan Blaney ran 18 Cup races before his rookie year in 2016. Ty Gibbs ran 15 in 2022, was eligible for the 2023 Rookie of the Year. I want to know, when did this change, I guess, and why can't we just keep consistent on this rule? Well, that's my biggest gripe with it.
2: Why we can't have nice things, because, I mean, I agree with you wholeheartedly. Like, okay, so then is the only person that's eligible
1: Jesse
2: next year
1: Love.
2: Will be Jesse Love.
1: I know,
2: so let's just
1: right.
2: congratulate him at production days, too. Why not give the opportunity for this to actually mean something and there to be a battle throughout the season? Like, what is this arbitrary number that apparently was just...
1: I don't know when it was decided.
2: I don't either.
0: Denny was surprised. Denny had no knowledge that Corey Heim was not going to be eligible until after the fact. And I'm kind of curious. I think it would be a real sporting move at the end of the year. Zilich wins the trophy and then just walks it over and gives it to Corey Heim.
2: I mean, you got to think that Zilich taking that trophy from whoever presents it to him has got to do it like a little bit apprehensively.
0: I would just say, let's don't make a public ceremony.
2: Right. Can we just not do that?
0: Just send it in an Amazon package and let me pick it up. And I'm not piling on Connor.
2: No, I mean, not it at all. He's had a terrible, terrible season that nobody would wish on anybody. But, I mean, when you think about it, it's almost comical.
1: It's the Roush number 60 year for Connor Zilich. That's how I compare his go about it. Remember that one year where it was Ty Majeski, Chase Briscoe, and Ryan Preece in the 60 car in the second tier series, and they just wrecked every single race. That's what it reminds me of.
2: Yeah. But, yeah, I mean, I agree. I think this is crazy. I don't understand it. And it would be nice if they would have mentioned this maybe at the beginning of the year before he had decided how many Cup Series starts he was going to have, like after the fact.
1: You think that would have influenced his schedule this year?
2: I mean, potentially, maybe. Yeah,
0: he could have easily laid out a few races.
2: But it would have been nice to know before instead of after the fact.
1: Heim, someone talked to Corey Heim after the race. Eddie Colleague, I think I'm pronouncing his name correct or incorrect, I'm not sure. But Corey said basically you're losing value to the award.
2: You are. 1,000%.
1: Unfortunately.
0: It means nothing if it's already done before you've turned the first lap.
1: Yeah.
0: In my mind, it means nothing.
2: Aren't we here for competition? If there's only one person.
1: And he didn't declare for points.
2: Yeah.
1: If he declared for points, then I think it'd be a different story. But he's not declared for points anywhere.
2: Right.
0: I'm curious to see what Heim's path is next year. There could be a little bit of a lightning in a bottle here. That this year was just this incredible time. That this young guy went out and won San Diego and backs it up with a Brickyard 400. Which all of us are just lemmings. We're going to jump off the cliff and follow the story. Look, it's the greatest driver of all time. And there may be a realization that this is not as easy as he's made it look.
1: I think that's going to be the case. I think you pump the brakes a little bit on Corey Heim just because unlike the rest of the drivers that he's competing against, they pick and choose their schedule. They spend all their time in the sim focusing on the next race, which is 2 or 3 weeks away from the next one and the next one. And Booty Barker even admitted it after San Diego. He's like, this is our advantage, is we're not running every race. I think there's going to be a little bit of a learning curve and wake-up process when Heim has to do this every single weekend. Can he win a race next year? Certainly. I think it's going to come harder, though, than it is for him this year.
2: So I've said on the show multiple times, rookie things happen to rookie drivers. But hey, he's not going to be a rookie driver, right?
1: Yeah, so he already got it done with. Yeah.
2: So you know what? Maybe he'll have a great year.
0: He could have all that behind him
2: now.
0: He
2: could. Thanks, NASCAR.
1: So he's not wearing the. He's not going to put the yellow stripes on the back or none of it?
0: No, they did away with that because that hurts people's feelings.
2: They did. They did do away with it.
1: Yeah, they did get rid of that.
0: They crushed them.
2: Yep.
1: And hurt people's feelings? That's what did it?
0: Yeah, I did. I think so. Very much a whole

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5: Victory Junction is a year-round camp for children with chronic and life-threatening illnesses and serious medical needs. We'll see 120 kids with spina bifida, 120 kids with craniofacial disorders, 120 kids who have diabetes or who have asthma from 6 to 16 years old. It empowers them to just be the kids that they are that week. Not their disease, not their illness, they're just a kid. If you know a child that can benefit from Victory Junction, we'll do everything in our power to make sure that child comes to camp.

0: It is Fast Talk. Been a fun show here, as we told you. Brad Gilley off to South Dakota to enjoy the Sturgis Motorcycle Rally and part of the Rusty Wallace charity ride. Brad, hope you had a great time. Looks like you did, according to all your social media. Now it's time for this.
1: One last thing.
0: And leading us on our One Last Thing parade is going to be Andrew Curl.
2: Yeah, Kyle Larson finally completed the double, and he won one of the races. It's not Charlotte and Indy, but rather Richmond and the Knoxville Nationals. They were keeping Kyle informed on how much rain there was going on in Knoxville. Kyle didn't think he was going to be able to run the race. As soon as he got out of his cup car, which he had a great run on Saturday night, he caught a plane to Knoxville and won the thing. Pretty cool to see that. And weather finally playing out in his favor. Finally, he's rooting for rain. It actually ends up working out for him.
3: Yeah, I kind of thought to myself, I said to my husband, well, now Mother Nature has, you know, paid him back for all the pain and suffering she dealt him during the Indy double attempts.
0: And Alexis, you were saying that there were a lot of people following along, like this was an actual event.
3: Yeah, so I went to sleep because I'm a grandma, basically, and I go to sleep as early as I can. But my husband was following along on this, like, airplane tracker. Apparently, there was, like, almost 9,000 people following.
2: Tracking his plane
3: to see if he was going to make it there in time. He made it in plenty of time. I think he got there before they even started, like, the B main. So he was there in plenty of time, and he went off and won it. And I don't know what the purse is, but it was certainly worth his time and attention.
2: Yeah, it was cool. Cliff Daniels was keeping him updated on the weather and the situation in Knoxville, and they were doing the same thing there. They were keeping Kyle informed on the weather, and it's just cool that Cliff understands that this is who Kyle is, and it's better to just tell him and keep him informed rather than him get distracted and worry about it, because he's just a racer through and through, and we got to celebrate that.
0: And it's a much better story that he had a good run at Richmond.
3: Yeah. Oh, yeah.
0: Top 10 finish, sixth place, I believe. Then he goes and hops on the plane and goes up to Knoxville and wins the Knoxville Nationals. That's just so much better than if he flounders and finishes 27th and then scoots out.
2: Yeah, I mean, I was ready for it to happen to him again in a cup race. I was waiting for trouble, Kyle Larson, but finally strung together a good race. Maybe this is the momentum shift that he needs. Even if it's in the dirt racing world, hopefully that can translate over to him in that cup car, because the winless streak grows week by week.
0: Congrats to Kyle Larson on a big W. In the meantime, folks, thanks a lot for listening to Fast Talk. Keep it between the navigational beacons.
3: Between the buoys.
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1: As NASCAR heads to New Hampshire this weekend, one driver I want you to pay attention to when you're listening to the race is Christopher Bell. He's a two-time Cup Series winner at the racetrack. He's got four wins in the second-tier series and even a truck win. He's going for his third straight top 10 at this racetrack as well. So all this is to be said, Christopher Bell is pretty darn good at New Hampshire. I got the chance to talk to him not too long ago and asked him, what type of racetrack is this for you guys and the 20 team?
3: New Hampshire is it's a tough cookie because you have to balance the short run versus the long run there. And, you know, typically, I mean, that's a common theme across, I guess, every track. But Loudon, you have a really rough corner in turns 3 and 4. 1 and 2 is pretty smooth. The track changes a lot. And it's a place that we only go one time a year. So you just don't have as much data at that track as you do other tracks. It's a very unique place. Like, there's, you kind of compare Loudon to, like, a Phoenix or maybe a Gateway or, you know, some of those type tracks. But it's so rough that, you know, it's much different than all of those other tracks. So, yeah, it's a fun place to go. I'll tell you what, the crowd always shows up at Loudon. It's always a super busy, packed place.
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5: Welcome to PRN at the Track. I'm Lenny Baticki. Coming up in this show, we'll chat with Raceway 7 winner Brayton Santee. Then we'll speak with third-generation racer Chase Pollard, and we'll have a conversation with Great Lakes Super Sprint winner Jet Mann. But first, let's get to our What's Hot, and we'll start out with the hottest of them all. Congratulations to Knoxville, Iowa Nationals winner Kyle Larson. Also in Iowa at Dubuque, it was Bryson Eckridge. A.J. Flick, a winner at Lernerville in Pennsylvania. Pittsburgh goes to Mike Reff. Spike Moore gets it done at Bedford. The big trophy at La Trobe to Troy Shields. Colton Blazevich back in victory lane at Blanket Hill. Marion Center to Colton Flinner. And Jared Barclay gets it done at J-Town. Portsmouth, Ohio, Zach Milby continuing his winning ways. Colton Longwell wins Sharon, Wayne County to Doug Drown. Mike Borowick Jr., a winner at Goods in Painesville, goes to Kyle Bates. Dustin Nobby getting the win at Brownstown, Indiana. Salem to Cody Swanson. Kyle Cummings another win at Hobstad. Speedrome to Jeffrey Shackelford. Carson Chapman the same at Sports Row.

0: and Lawrenceburg to Tyler Arrington. Dale Garrett, the winner at Ona, West Virginia. Missouri at I-55, Matthew Edler and Mike Harrison getting modified wins. Cole Tinsley wins at Doe Run, Farmington Empire to Brad Bowden. And in Kentucky at Richmond and at Rock Castle, it's Mike Marler. And joining us now on the ProFabrication.com hotline, Raceway 7. A Ohio track way up there by the lakes. Brayton Santee taking the victory on Fans Autograph Night. Hey, Brayton, welcome to the show. Fans Autograph Night for a guy that is, part of the hometown, grew up in that area and such. Is that, really like a big high school reunion meet and greet? Did you see people that, we went to high school together, any of the things like that? What are the experiences like for a winning driver at a track like this and having the families of people you probably, work with, went to school with? What's that like?
1: First, I didn't really see a lot of people in my class, but ironically, I just had my class reunion not a couple of weeks ago. So with my parents being teachers, I get to see a lot of the students throughout career days that I've helped out with. So I get to say hi to them and meet some of the parents of the students there. And then obviously a lot of friends and all that we could meet and greet there. So
0: that is awesome. Brayton Santee taking the victory in the Rush Series portion of the Raceway 7 event on Fans Autograph Night last Friday night at his hometown track, or last weekend at his hometown track, taking both the heat and the feature win. So when you win a race, I noticed in that list of sponsors on your social media and such, Castaways Grill has raspberry almond cake and strawberry crunch cake. Do you get like an extra big portion of slice of those if you won when you go to your sponsors?
1: Well, Castaways, they actually they do a little bit of monetary value / food for us. So my personal take there is I really enjoy their wings. They got really good wings. My mom does like the desserts there. They have a variety. I think they change every so often, so you got to kind of pay attention there. But they got a bunch of specials and a bunch of different stuff every so often.
0: So make note, fans, when you go to Raceway 7, stop by the Castaways Grill and see what's especially on the dessert menu after you've had your chicken wings that are preferred by our guest on the ProFabrication.com hotline, Brayton Santee. 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And I understand you used ProFab headers to get to victory lane. What did those sounds sound like and the rumble beneath you as you were racing the ProFab headers on your car? What do you say about them?
1: Obviously, they sound awesome. We've had our current set here for 3-4 years, and we just picked up a new second set for my dad's car. He's been playing around with here the last couple of weeks. So, but overall, they have great performance, and can't get anything better there. So,
0: we're
1: a good product.
0: Hey, quite an endorsement for Raceway 7 winner Brayton Santee, our guest on the ProFabrication.com hotline. Dad racing, does dad race in your class or in another one of the late model classes? Have you ever gone wheel to wheel with your father?
1: I mean, my dad, we kind of put a second car together just to have some more car count at Raceway 7. But years ago, when I was like 9 or 10, I raced mod lights at a track called Allegheny Mountain or Speedway with him, and he beat me, but I was still young. It was like my second race ever on a mod light then.
0: Well, you'll have to give him what for. Someday you get that mod light rematch with your father. Brayton Santee, our Raceway 7 winning guest on the ProFab hotline. What's it like to watch him out there and run from a proud son's perspective to see dad still slinging it and bringing it?
1: Honestly, I really don't get to see him because, I mean, Friday he was actually in my heat race and then typically busy trying to get cars to go, so I haven't really seen me turn a few laps is about really all, so I can't really say.
0: Well, what's it like when you're discussing racing activities, the car needs to adjust this, to adjust that, and to hear that wisdom out of him and to now have plenty of years of experience to go back and forth at it, those conversations, how special are they?
1: Obviously, they mean a lot, especially, I mean, my grandpa's involved, so he does a lot of the engine work, not necessarily the setup side, but he helps out a lot. I mean, we have our go-to setups. We just, no matter how far we go or how not far we go, or pretty much anywhere we go,
2: A complete family together there at Raceway 7 and wherever Brayton Santee, our guest on the ProFab Hotline, does the work. How about the multicolor on the nose of your car? That's quite the graphic there. Did you come up with that or somebody else?
1: My dad and mom primarily work on the graphic design. I mean, my dad likes to do colorful stuff, students and all that. And we also try to incorporate some of the colors of our sponsors here and there. But my dad liked that. I think there's a little teal green or light green in there that my dad liked.
2: Get to Santee Racing. Brayton, thanks for joining us. Fans, stay with us. We'll be right back.
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2: 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Hey, Chase, welcome to the show. And before we even get going, if I'm going to use the name Pollard out there in the late model pavement world, please clear this up. Are you kinfolk to that Bubba Pollard guy?
9: I'm sure not, man. I get asked that a whole lot, but I've honestly never met the guy, but he's a heck of a wheel man. Never met him, but yeah, no relation there.
2: Well, he is a good guy, and hopefully someday you guys cross paths. And also, one of the things, are you taller than most? You look like you might even be taller than the Carson Hocevar kid. How tall are you?
9: Yeah, I'm 6'6", so I'm not really designed to go in these race cars. We usually got to cut them up pretty good to where I fit. But yeah, I'm definitely pretty long, that's for sure.
2: Well, long and long to get to the limited late model victory lane at Tri-County Speedway in Granite Falls, North Carolina. Chase Pollard, our guest of the ProFabrication.com hotline. So a year where it looks like at least you're close to the handful of top guys in the points, but the first win of the year, what's been the issue with closing the deal till now? How did it all come together finally last Saturday?
9: We haven't done a whole lot different, really. Man, this deal they got at Tri-County, they've got a bunch of good cars. Man, we've been getting usually around 20 cars every week. And, man, there's just – you look at the qualifying times and you're not even in the tenths anymore. You're in the thousands. And, man, we've just been just missing that last little bit. But, we kind of picked up on a few things here recently, and it translated into some going a little faster. And like you said, really not a whole lot different other than just fine tuning a few small things. And we found that little bit of speed we were looking for, you know.
10: Finding that little bit of speed got him the first win of the season. He's won limited late model runs before, but this year, the first time on top of the podium, if you will, at Tri-County Speedway. Chase Pollard, our guest on the ProFabrication.com hotline. 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So while the team, and I'm sure you were working on the car during the week some as well, but while the team is trying to figure out, you know, what, you know, parts and pieces and things and adjustments to make, from a driver's perspective, what have you done, you know, in recent weeks maybe to up your game? Were you on iRacing more? Did you go for more weightlifting? Did you do something that maybe change breakfast cereals? What did you do to, you know, do that little bit more as a driver?
9: I'll tell you, it's funny you say that, but there's a place in Hickory, Victory Sim Experience, and what it is, it's iRacing, and they've got some simulators set up, and my buddy Corey Wagner and myself, we've been going on Wednesdays, and they run a special that night, and we'll go put about 2 hours worth of laps in, and I'm telling you, it's got to help a little bit. Just it doesn't really translate, but at the same time, it's good for your reactions, whatever you call it, you know. But mm-hmm. I'd say that's the one thing I've done different. It's funny, he called me Sunday and he said, "See, I told you those runs down there is going to pay off," and he was right.
10: when you guys do it, is it always a track that is similar to Tri-County, the one you race on most, or do you kind of vary to maybe pick up some other tendencies that maybe you weren't bringing into the recipe, you know, a dirt track sliding around on, or a bigger track, smaller track, you know, do you mix it up?
9: Oh yeah. You can do about anything on there. I don't know a lot about it, but you go in, you can, man, they got rally cars, dirt cars, sprint car, you name it. And we really do a lot of the dirt stuff, 'cause it's, it's pretty fun on there. And, yeah, we'll pick out about five or six totally as far opposite as you can do, and it all helps, you know. Mm-hmm. So it's
10: what's been like your favorite dirt track? I mean, I didn't expect you to be you know, interested, but you know, where online at least is your favorite dirt track?
9: Oh, the Tony Stewart's
10: Eldora.
9: Yeah, that one was super fun. And like you said, man, we did the sprint cars and everything else there. That one was really racy, you know. Instead of just going making laps, we can kind of get a race going on there. And Charlotte, that was another fun one. Man, there's another one. I can't think of the name of it. Maybe State Line or something.
10: Yeah, State Line's a dirt track. Yeah. You know?
9: Yeah.
10: Well, Chase Pollard, our guest of the ProFabrication.com hotline, put all that recipe together and his team doing their part and got the limited late model win last Saturday at Tri-County Speedway. Chase, our guest on the ProFabrication.com hotline. Now, you know, third generation question we typically ask, you know, father, a former racer, your grandfather, general contractor that owned a steakhouse and did pretty well when he raced on the weekends. Which one do you kind of, you know, drive like? What's your style like?
9: I'd have to say probably my dad, just because we worked together, we raced together. So I'm sure, obviously, it was before my time when they were running, but I would say I'd probably translate a lot like he does. And I know my dad's told me that before, that he thinks it's a lot like his dad, Earl, that he also raced in Canada back in, gosh, the 50s, you know. But
10: wow.
9: It runs pretty deep, that's for sure.
10: It definitely does. In the Chase Pollard's family history, from dad to grandpa's and all the rest, he is our guest of the ProFab Hotline. Where can we follow you on the internet to keep up with you?
9: I'm not a big internet guy, but I got a Facebook. You look me up on there. I got an Instagram, is just Chase Pollard 98, and I try to put some stuff on there, but, man, I'm just, I guess I'm kind of old school. I just keep it pretty simple. And
10: well, we like old school, and we certainly appreciate Chase Pollard, winner at Tri-County, to stop by and chat with us here. Fans, stay with us. We'll be right back with more.

0: 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It's more. It's always more. 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
10: I heard this 5 years ago with Jimmy Johnson.
11: Oh, yeah.
10: You think Jimmy
11: Johnson
10: forgot how to drive? You're an idiot. Shut up. Sit down. He's going to win 8 races in a row. I'm not putting Kyle Larson in that category. I think driver slump and team slump. I think this may be more of a team slump than a driver slump. 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
12: 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No, we're not having Kyle Larson on, but this is a driver on the rise up that ladder in sprint car racing from Goshen, Indiana. Great Lakes Super Sprint winner at the race at Hartford, Michigan last weekend. Jet Man. And hey, Jet, welcome to the show. Got to ask, with a cool name like Jet, is that your real name? Is it a nickname? Tell us the story.
13: Yes, that is the name on my birth certificate.
12: Wow, Jet Man. That's got to be one. You make T-shirts that say Jet Man on that thing?
13: Yes, I do.
12: Oh, fans, you're going to want to get one of those. They also call him the Hoosier Rocket Junior. Now, with that, Jet, what? Why Junior to that? What's the story there? Help us understand.
13: My dad, Brett Mann, was a regional racer here around Michigan area, and that was his nickname.
12: Very cool. Race sprint cars like you do? Very good. Jet Man, our guest on the profabrication.com hotline. Great Lakes Super Sprint winner at Hartford, Michigan. The Goshen, Indiana driver is our guest. And, man, Jet, the over-the-limit images photo of you in Victory Lane was what stopped me when I was going on social media. That is cereal box worthy, how cool that looks. What's it like when you see now Great Lakes Super Sprints using it, and that's you in Victory Lane, and kind of, you know, posterizing, how cool that victory pose was. What's that make a driver feel like when that image is that powerful?
13: Yeah, I mean, it feels incredible. And, you know, to get a win, especially in these days with everyone having the best equipment, you know, it just feels really good.
12: What do you do to overcome it? Jet Man is our guest on the profabrication.com hotline. Great Lakes Super Sprint winner, Hartford, Michigan, where the track was, and Goshen, Indiana, where he is from. And that's right across from Wakarusa, Indiana. If you know where Wakarusa is, that's added bonus points in your geography. But, Jet, how do you overcome if somebody's got a bigger power plant, maybe has two or three extra crew guys with him that are helping on every step of the way? What does a driver do that pushes that envelope

0: that much more so that you can be successful against somebody in that nature?
1: Yeah, mainly just being smart on the racetrack, getting through lap traffic fast and qualifying well at the beginning of the night to start up front at the end of the night.
0: So, you know, and Jetman is our guest. He did just that, working his way through and won the Great Lakes Super Sprint race last weekend in Michigan. He's our guest on the ProFabrication.com hotline, which is brought to you by Gasco Gaskets, engineered for maximum seal and durability. 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So a lot of us have trouble getting through traffic on the highways and byways and such, and we're not going full speed with cars trying to catch us and move around and things like that, or most of us aren't going full speed. What is the key to setting up somebody? Does it start in the corner you're going into, or is it somewhere prior to that on the racetrack? What's the general technique to be able to get around and through this lap traffic?
1: Mainly knowing who you're racing with. You know, when I catch lap traffic, I try to look ahead and basically just try to go wherever they don't go as fast as I can to get around them.
0: When the wings and wing sprint cars, big giant wing on top of these drivers as they're circling around these racetracks and such, when the wings are kicking that air around, does that create turbulence in there from the slower cars around you and then you're hitting them at full speed? Can that throw you off during a race? What is that like?
1: Yeah, in a way, once you get around different cars and different traffic, the dirty air can make the car act different than compared to being up front and clean air.
0: Does it get surprisingly different sometimes to where you may have been around one car and then all of a sudden somehow the air changes and it might pitch you on one side of the track and another? Does that ever happen?
1: Yeah, it happens. And luckily on Friday at Hartford, we just had the car set up good enough to where it was good in any type of air and wherever we put it on the racetrack.
0: Well, Jetman had it all going on, taking Great Lakes Super Sprint's win at Hartford, Michigan. He is our guest on the ProFab Hotline. How does that put you in points, and are you chasing a title this year or looking for more victories than points each time you go out?
1: Mainly looking more for victories than points. We haven't really got out this year because of weather, and you know, if you the weather doesn't look too good, then if we don't want to go, then we don't have to go.
0: Well, not a bad way to go at it. When you're ready, you go and give it your all and end up victory lane. That's a pretty good process. Great Lakes Super Sprints winner, Jet Man, our guest on the ProFab Hotline. How about other special races towards the end of the year? Different series, maybe a further off track than you know, normal, maybe a you know, kind of a one-of-a-kind trip somewhere. Any of that stuff planned so folks maybe in those areas can look for you?
1: Yep, the plan is to stick the 410 under the hood this week. We're going to run with the All-Stars at Butler this coming Saturday, and then we'll probably run a few weekly shows at Butler as well.
0: Wow, Butler, Michigan, got a big motor coming, the 410s. The race win in the Great Lakes Super Sprints was the 360 division engine, and now dropping in that 410, going to be a lot more giddy up. Will that change how you drive the car? With more horsepower, does it make it easier in some spots, more difficult, challenging in others? What's that like?
1: The 410s are lighter in the front end, so the car definitely handles different. But as long as you're driving the car hard, it's pretty self-explanatory and everything will take care of itself.
0: And are you a driver that you know, focuses on just giving it gas all the way around no matter what? Or are you more of a process? You make your speed throughout all the lap in different ways. How do you describe the way you race?
1: Lately, you know, now that I'm getting older, I've kind of gotten to where I'm a little better with my feet, but for the most part, it's pretty much staying on the gas and keep the car laid down on the left side.
0: Well, we definitely stand on our feet for drivers that stand on the gas, that's for sure. Jetman is one of those guys. Great Lakes Super Sprints winner at Hartford, Michigan. Goshen, Indiana driver, one-time BMXer back into his childhood. Where can folks look you up on the internet so they can get one of those cool shirts and keep up with you?
1: Yep, you can find me on Facebook. You can direct message me for shirts and inquiries, stuff like that, at Jet the Hoosier Rocket Junior Man.
0: There it is, Jet the Hoosier Rocket Junior Man. Thank you for taking the time to join us. Good luck with not only your next race this year, whether it's Great Lakes Super Sprints or on to the All-Stars at Butler. We appreciate you, and we'll be following this career as it continues to rise for the Goshen, Indiana driver. Fans, stay with us. We'll be right back with more. Chase Pollard, winner at Tri-County, to stop by and chat with us here. Fans, stay with us. We'll be right back with more.
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3: These cars are about to fire it off in anger.
4: 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We got cars sideways. It's Christopher Bell. He spins and collects a couple cars.
3: Side by side, Austin Cindric has him at the line, and he will take the lead into one.
4: Here comes Shane Van Gisbergen on the bottom. He's looking for second.
5: Now Chris Buescher fired out of a cannon to turn two. He's right into the rear bumper of Packett.
4: Oh, it's a multi-car accident. I want to say 15, 20 cars. Guys, that took out about two-thirds of the field.
6: We have a fight on pit road between two crew guys. One of them is with Ty Gibbs. One is with Brad Keselowski.
3: Blaney, bottom of the racetrack. Chastain makes it three wide. He'd like to take a spot here on the backstretch, and he charges. He wants the lead in turn three. Ross Chastain shot out of a cannon from the sixth starting spot. He has already moved up to second. The battle now for third on the high side. Kyle Larson, Riley Herbst challenging low. Kyle Larson moves up to the top side. Going to lose a little bit of ground.
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0: Welcome to Racers Odds. I'm David Stiles. He's Andrew Kurland. And Shane Van Gisbergen continues to make history. It's the first time that we've had a driver completely sweep a weekend at Setanoma when he won in the O'Reilly race. And then he was had his boots shaking there at the end of the Cup Series race as Chase Briscoe was charging hard. But SVG able to hold off the field and claim 7 out of the last 9 road courses for his own. And he ties Tony Stewart with 8 road course wins overall in his career. And he's only got one more to go to tie Jeff Gordon. So another great run for the Kiwi of Shane Van Gisbergen. Andrew, you were boots on the ground in Sonoma. First time that you've called a race at that racetrack. What were your impressions just coming out of that weekend?
1: SVG, yeah, he was certainly the guy to beat. You could just tell his raw speed was there. Really, the field's best strategy was to try to short pit him one lap and try to get a little bit of a tire advantage on him. I was covering Connor Zilich. That was their strategy. And it didn't end up working out for him because he stalled it trying to leave on pit road. Any of that time he would have gained, he would have lost. But, it again was the SVG's weekend to lose. Chase Briscoe had that sentiment after the race when he talked to Heather Dubow and was like, you know, I was so close to finally beating him here. And that one's going to sting just because he knows what it means to beat SVG at his own craft. So, overall, it was a great weekend. Sonoma's a really cool track, and I'll be headed to Chicagoland, which is where I attended my first NASCAR race. It's where I fell in love with NASCAR, so I'm really excited about this weekend, too.
0: And that's what I was going to transition into. We're back at Chicagoland for the first time in a couple of years. How excited are you? I know you're going to be up there for the weekend. What are you expecting to see once you get up to this racetrack?
1: A lot of worn-out surface, a lot of wear and tear, specifically. And it's more than first time in a couple of years. Kyle Larson, Chase Elliott, they weren't champions back when we last raced at Chicagoland. Joey Logano had one championship. Trackhouse Racing didn't even exist. There's a list of drivers who have never even raced at Chicago in the Cup Series. So I expect a lot of unknowns, but I still think there is an advantage to knowing this racetrack and having experience at this racetrack. And so that's kind of who I'm targeting when it comes to looking at some of these guys. But there were drivers that came out of the tire test and they said, it's really bumpy. It's a rough course. Now, that could also be the next gen and the underbody of this race car being the way it is. The last time we raced here, the underbody didn't look like that. It was the Gen 6 car. It had suspension. And so that was the biggest sentiment from people who tire tested at Chicago was, wow, this is a rough racing surface. But I think that's good. That should make for exciting racing.
0: I fully agree. And we're in the throes of this in-season challenge. I'll have to give myself a few flowers because I went 13 for 16 in picks.
1: Wow.
0: I think that's pretty solid. So my bracket still isn't busted. Really, the only thing that I lost was Suarez. I had him in the final four. I don't know if we can actually say that, but the four remaining drivers in the bracket challenge, he's the only one that I lost out of that because, Todd Gilliland was able to run a little bit better than Daniel. And then I know that you had a big loss because Carson Hocevar beat Zane Smith. You had Zane Smith going pretty far in your bracket. But, other than that, and then the Briscoe-Allmendinger one was kind of the throw-up, and Chase Briscoe ran really well. So I just want to take the opportunity to say, Chase, sorry I didn't pick you, but you ran a heck of a race. You've been running really good the last couple of weeks. So I've actually got you lined up in a bet this week, and I'm going to take Chase Briscoe in one of these matchups. If you go on FanDuel, they give you every single one of these in-season
1: tournament
0: matchups, which I've said it for a couple weeks now. This is my bread and butter. I'm finally on the positive side of the bankroll by $32.22. So it's taken me 18 weeks. But I'm finally back on the positive. You just got to trust me. If you like the kind of bets that I do, you got to trust the math. We'll come back up to the positive at some point. And here we are. We're on the top. So it's not as good as Andrew. He's still 200 plus right now, even though he's had a couple of losses the past couple of weeks. He's still doing really well. But I've got a lot on my sheet. We're going to look at every single one of these matchups. I'm not going to bet on every single, you know, I'm going to bet on every single one of them. And then I've got this nasty parlay that you can do if you believe in all the metrics that I put out. But a lot of fun with this in-season challenge, and it really works well into my betting strategy. So I'll kick it over to you first, Andrew, to really get your bets on the table to see what you're looking at, and then we'll dive into each one of these matchups.
1: Yeah, I mean, to me, there's been one driver's name who sticks off the page when I'm thinking, okay, this is their chance to win it. And I know I've said it a few times where this is Kyle Larson's weekend to break his winless streak, but I really genuinely believe this is Kyle Larson's weekend to break the winless streak. It's been 42 races since he's last wound up in victory lane. And my goodness, was he so good at Chicago before we stopped racing there in 2019. Now, he doesn't have a win to his name there, but he has the best average finish among any driver to have raced there. It's 6.17. That's in six starts. He lost the race twice really late in the go, once to Alex Bowman in 2019, and then, of course, the famous battle he had with Kyle Busch, the slide job race. That was Kyle Larson who had the lead, just lost it there at the end. This is a track where we're going to talk about the Kyle Larson lane and running the top groove of the racetrack, and he's plus 600 to win. I like that a lot. David, you're talking about some matchups. I got to stick with my bracket here. I'm going to go and swing for the fences. SVG over Blaney at plus 250 is one that I have. And then I'm going to take Booty Barker by his word after San Diego. And he said, you know, we could have won Nashville. We felt really good about our San Diego car. And he thinks that Corey Heim and him and the 67 team can win Chicago, or at least compete. Corey Heim is plus 6,000 to win at Chicago. Whoa. Do I think he's going to win? Probably not. But take him at that and cash out during the race is, I think,
0: I like
1: the play that
0: plan.
1: You do there.
0: I like that plan a lot.
1: Corey Heim, so it's the type of race where you kind of forget he's in it. And that all bit us in San Diego.
0: Well, and those Toyotas have just been so, so strong all season long. The other thing with Kyle Larson, he's led in 12 of the last 13 races on mile-and-a-half tracks.
1: Yeah.
0: He's good. He's the second most laps led of any driver behind Reddick and Denny Hamlin.
1: Yeah.
0: So other than those two drivers, he's led the most laps of anyone. He's in like 600-ish range, and I know he led a ton of those at Bristol, but he's still Kyle Larson, and I like that bet. I'm going to put a few units on Kyle Larson at plus 600 too. I think you're right. I think it is that week. You're going to bet Tyler Reddick again to win because that's been the shtick all year.
1: I think
0: that's also a good bet this week. I think Tyler Reddick to win at Chicagoland is
1: and
0: also
1: so is betting Denny
0: a
1: Hamlin.
0: Decent
1: Remember,
0: bet.
1: I'm putting a dollar on Hamlin now too.
0: I think all three of those
1: leader.
0: Guys.
1: Yeah.
0: Yes, by a single point. This is the first time that we've had a points leader that's not named Tyler Reddick in 18 weeks, so which is just absolutely insane. But a lot has happened here in the last couple of weeks that's shaded the season a little bit differently, and it's still a two-car race between those two guys because the point lead is about 100 between first, second, and third. But I think it's Kyle Larson's week. I agree with that. I think if you put units on Reddick and Denny Hamlin, those are smart bets as well. I'm looking at these matchups. The three that I like the most are Alex Bowman versus Austin Cindric. Alex Bowman's really good at Chicagoland Speedway. He's plus 100 to Austin Cindric's minus 128. Put a few units on Alex Bowman at plus 100. That's plus money. That's not a bad bet. The other one, Chase Briscoe, Ty Gibbs, they're matched up together, both of them minus 113. They've both been really competitive. Ty Gibbs is on a hot streak, but so is Chase Briscoe. I think Chase Briscoe has a little bit more of the momentum. I would say put units on him at minus 113. And then I've got to stick to my guns. I think Christopher Bell is going to win this in-season challenge. I'm going to bet Christopher Bell to win that matchup, minus 146. Those are the three different bets that I like the most. If you put all three of those in a three-leg parlay, you get some pretty good odds. If you bet five units on it, you'll get $26 back, $27 back. That's about plus 535 if you do that on FanDuel. So that's not a bad bet for a three-leg parlay. I think all three of those will hit. Now, if you go down my bracket and you pick everyone that I picked, and I'll have to pick somebody different, so because of the ones that I lost. So that means I'm going to pick Hosovar. He's minus 670. Then I'll end up picking Briscoe again at minus 113. And then between what was the other one? I've got Hosovar. I've got Briscoe. Blanking right now.
1: Bowman?
0: Bowman. No, I've already got Bowman. I had Bowman winning over Tyler Reddick. So I've got him, and I've got him in that situation. Anyway, if you take all eight of these matchups and put them in a big parlay together, it's +1,906. So if you bet $5 on that,
1: wow.
0: You get $95.35 back, or 95 units back. That's a very hairy, long shot parlay. But if you're like me and you think it could work out, put some coffee money on it. Put some soda money on it. It may turn out to be pretty lucrative for you, because if I just take every one of these single bets in the matchups, depending on what my bracket is, I'm only going to get back like $38 plus the $70 that I waged if you do $10 bets on each of those. So there's a little bit more juice to squeeze if you do the three-leg parlay and the eight-leg parlay. I don't think the eight-leg parlay is the way to go. I think that that's too long. I like this three-leg parlay at the plus 500-ish range. If you bet $5 on it, you're going to make some decent money back on it. I know a lot of them are minus odds, but that's just the way that I'm leaning. And so that's really how I'm shorting this race. I'm sticking to these matchups. I'm going to put $10 down on each one of these, and it's going to stay with my bracket. We've already talked about that. And then hopefully I can just stay on the positive side of the bankroll. That's the plan. Is it just stay on the positive side? Do I think I'm going to win every single one of these? It's very doubtful. But if I hit on a few of them, at least I get some return. So that's how I'm playing this. We're not swinging for the fences. We're just maintaining our investment, and we're trying to grow the bankroll. That's really what my strategy has been all season long. Andrew has been on the picking winners, and it's been great for you. I'm not good at that. It just doesn't pay off for me.
1: I like picking the winners. That's fun. I will say, and I haven't seen any odds for top 10 yet. I know we're a little early to the game this week. You mentioned Alex Bowman. He's going, and I know it's been already since 2019, since we last raced there. He's the defending winner at Chicago, but technically he is still going for four straight top 10 finishes at Chicago. The 2 years prior to his win, in both years, finish 10th. So Bowman's good there. And if there's one track where the numbers at least are on his side, I think it's that one. Is it the same Alex Bowman as the last time he was there? That's the biggest question mark that I have going into the weekend.
0: Well, they're on a different strategy than everybody else. I've said it before on this show. I've said it on some of our other shows. They've got to look for wins. They've got to look at anything they can do just to right their ship for their season, because they're still mired back in the high 20s in points. So I think Bowman in that matchup at plus 100 is a good bet. I think Bowman to top 10 is a good bet. I don't think he'll win the race, but I have an inclination that he will be a factor at Chicagoland. So do you have anything else we're going to bet? I've kind of laid out my strategy for the weekend. Is there anything else other than I want to say I hit the U.S. getting out of Group D in the World Cup. So that was a plus 145 bet. So we hit that. There we go.
1: I've got a bet, a standing bet that they make it to the round of 16. So they need to win Wednesday night against Bosnia-Herzegovina, and then I will cash in on that. I just cashed in on Morocco will make it to the round of 16. They had a huge win over the Netherlands the other night. So, doing pretty good in the World Cup department.
0: Yeah.
1: I just need to catch up in the race car department. But, no, David, that's pretty much it. I mean, I know it's a little bit of a shorter show, but at the same time, I just don't think we have as many answers to the questions that we have going into it. It's just one of those weekends where you just have to rely on history at the mile and a half. If they have a past history at Chicago, you base it off of that, and we go from there. But I'll be boots on the ground starting this weekend in Joliet, and I really can't wait.
0: Hope you get you a Chicago dog. I know that you're from up there. I love Chicago dogs. Let's talk a little bit of Pick'em real quick. We haven't updated you on that. This show, Andrew's got a 121-point lead. I got snookered on the SVG strategy. He let me down big time in San Diego. I think only got like one or two points. Yeah. So I got completely snookered. And last week I had McDowell and Andrew had Shane Van Gisbergen, so only scored 36 points. So I don't think I'm going to be able to come back. We're getting down to the throes of the season. If I do, it's going to be last second heroics. And so for Chicagoland, I'm going to go with the most winning driver that we have this season. I'm going to pick Tyler Reddick, and he will be off the board for the rest of the year. So,
1: wow.
0: I'm going to shoot one of my bullets and see if it pays off for me. So, who are you going to go with this week?
1: I don't think compete with Tyler Reddick, but I was just talking about him a minute ago. I like Alex Bowman. And this track, if you have to pick one driver one time all year, Alex Bowman, the defending winner at Chicagoland, is the guy I'm going to go with.
0: That's a pretty good pick. I had him in Kansas, and it paid That's off solid. Pretty well for me. Yeah. So he's good at both of those tracks. I think Kansas is his best track statistically, but he's won here at Chicagoland before. That's a really, really good pick. So hopefully you're enjoying this in-season challenge. Hopefully these parlays will pay off for you. Again, I don't recommend doing the eight leg unless you really want to. I'm going to put 5 units on it just because I've got to stay to principle, and if I don't, then I'm going to look like a chump because it's like, why didn't you bet all your matchups? So that's what I'm doing. I'm going to do this 8-leg and the 3-leg and then 10 units on each one of these matchups and Kyle Larson to win the race. So those are all my bets for this week. Andrew's doing the same strategy. Denny Hamlin, $1. Tyler Reddick, $1. Larson at plus 600. Alex Bowman, the top 10. That's kind of a summation of today's bets and show. Hope you guys have a great 4th of July. Remember, don't hold firecrackers in your hands. That's a bad idea. Yeah. So don't do that. We need all of our digits on our fingers when we come back after 4th of July. Have a lot of fun. It's about trying to grow your bankroll, injecting a little bit more entertainment into the race each week. And for Racers Odds, I'm David Stiles. He's Andrew Curlin. We'll talk again next week.
2: Late season surge continues with a win in Richmond. Denny Hamlin is poised to grab the regular season title, and it's a big doubleheader day for Kyle Larson. All that and a lot more on this edition of Fast Talk.
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2: And we welcome you to this edition of Fast Talk. I'm Doug Rice, along with Alexis Erickson. And Andrew Curland is hanging out with us today. And Alexis, he is in because Brad Gilley, who usually talks to us from his tiny home in Texas, is not in Texas.
4: No, he was riding his motorcycle in Sturgis, South Dakota. Yep, I should know that. My husband will kill me for saying North Dakota, where he was from. But yeah, had a great weekend in the I can't remember.
2: He was in Rusty Wallace's.
4: Wallace's motorcycle ride. I did see that they raised about $850,000.
2: That's good.
4: Which is a massive amount of money. Yeah.
2: Been following Brad. He's having a big time, and lots of other people. That's a huge thing. Do you motorcycle at all, Andrew?
1: No, I just bicycle.
2: I like that.
4: Mine's got no motor to it.
2: That's good. Good for you. We're glad to have you on the show, and we're glad that Brad Gilley got away and did something really cool up in Sturgis. He has now ridden his motorcycle in 45 of the 48 contiguous states.
1: He got a new state.
2: Yeah. So he added a new one. I think he's got like Oregon, Washington, and
4: I think it is
2: Idaho.
4: just the upper northwest that he's missing at the moment.
2: Go ahead and knock him out, Brad, while you're up there. Just take the long way home and make the most of it. We're thrilled that you're with us. Let's talk a little bit about Richmond. It was another Joey Logano win as he battled Chase Briscoe toward the end and came out with the victory. Let's hear what he had to say.
5: Yeah, it was a fun battle. Great race car, great race team. It took everybody to make it happen, just like every other race. But when it comes down to the strategy there at the end, making sure we hit that right, also making sure we execute the pit stop, right? There was a lot of pressure on the boys to do a good stop. They did a great job. And then, executing the last run, I kind of thought I was going to take off from the 19 after the way the end of the run before that was going. And then all of a sudden he was kind of hanging and reeled me back in. I was like, oh, that wasn't the plan. So just trying to play the cat and mouse of saving tires for the long haul because you know you're on that. But also, trying to keep that track position and not let him get too close.
2: So, Alexis, in the game of cat and mouse, was Joey the cat just playing with Briscoe the mouse? Is that how that played out?
4: I don't know. Briscoe was exceptionally strong, I thought, during Saturday night's race at Richmond, so much so that it kind of shocked him, I think, because he would credit that race as being one of the worst tracks that he has. And so the fact that he led the most laps of the night and he was, pretty much in it the entire night, he would lead a bit and then he would, through pit cycles, he would fall back and then he would go back to the lead. So I don't know. I would say Chase Briscoe had it and then, Joey Logano came up and took it. So I guess he was the cat.
2: Andrew, it felt like there were two guys that had a legitimate shot in the second half of this race and winning. And Alexis just talked about it. It was going to be either Joey Logano or Chase Briscoe.
1: Yeah, and Paul Wolf said after the race, our cars were pretty darn equal. They felt that their weakest spot was around the end of stage two, which is where Briscoe extended to his biggest lead of the night. But you talk about parity, and we'll talk about that later on in the show as well. But two very equal cars. And Briscoe even said it post-race, our advantage was our brakes. We were able to get into the corner way deeper than anybody.

0: but other teams showed up a little bit.
1: Well, certainly the Fords. I mean, there was a time when you had Team Penske that was, you know, pretty much four cars when you count Josh Berry in the 21 in the top five there for a little while. And so the Fords were very, very strong, which I think we kind of expected them to be on this type of racetrack, especially Team Penske. But go back just a couple months ago, and we were all talking about, where are the Fords? They're nowhere to be seen on any type of track. And so they have certainly, you know, been able to build on their equipment and get to a place where we expect them to be on a track like Richmond. Then you had, you know, the Toyotas, Chase Briscoe. We just talked about how strong that he was. There was a time where we thought that Hendrick cars were going to have a really bad day, but they ended up finishing all four of their cars in the top 10. So you had Fords and Chevys and Toyotas all represented very well throughout the top 10 of the race.
0: So, Andrew, what do we make out of this? Four Gibbs cars were in the top 15. Three of them got into the top 10. Alexis talked about something that's not happened in a long time. All the Hendrick cars were in the top 10. Penske had two of the top three and three in the top 10, if you credit Josh Berry, yeah, who lately has found his pulse, so good for him. What do you make of this? Is this an anomaly just to the race at Richmond, or are we seeing some of the other manufacturers maybe catch the Toyotas a bit?
2: I think it's a little bit of both. I would like a bigger sample size than just Richmond, but it's also showing me that all these teams are recognizing the season that we're about to enter, which is the Chase. We've got two races now, excluding Richmond, until we start this 10-race Chase. And so I think everyone's pushing to make gains. I know the Team Penske side have done a lot of work on their intermediate and super speedway packages to try and improve themselves there. They've been great on the short tracks all season long, but a rising tide raises all ships, and I think people are pulling the best of what they know that they can bring at Richmond to try to deliver a good product.
0: Alexis, we talked a lot about the slump that Hendrick has been in, so let's give them their flowers. Four inside the top 10. Is there anybody from the HMS camp that you realistically think can make a run at a 2025 championship? 26, excuse me.
1: 25, yes, I do. I do think there's somebody that can make a run at the 25 championship. You know, that's a very tough question to ask because you
0: Oh, it's not tough to ask
1: well,
0: at all.
1: Well, it's tough to answer, certainly.
2: It's pretty easy.
0: It's easy to ask.
1: Tough to answer, I think. We'll see what Andrew has to say about this in a minute, but I think it's tough to answer because when you're looking at the data specifically from this year, you have some moments where you see them shining. Chase Elliott has two wins. You see that, and you're like, okay, well, they've been to victory lane. But then you have other drivers in the camp who haven't even really sniffed victory lane. So when you look at the caliber of driver that you're going to need to have and the consistency, I believe, that you're going to need to have to compete with a Denny Hamlin who is consistent week in and week out and is already at the top of the board and is going to start this chase with a boatload of extra points, it's going to be very, very difficult, I think, for anybody in that HMS camp. But potentially, if I had to pick somebody, I would probably say Chase Elliott, just because he is the one that has the wins on the season. But I think even that might be a long shot.
0: Andrew, it looks like Hendrick will have three cars in the chase. Alex Bowman, the lone wolf that's out, and he had to miss four races because of the vertigo problem. Anyone in that group that you give any credence at all being a title contender?
2: I'm ready to rule out William Byron. I'll say that. 12th, he hasn't done anything. I mean, this is a guy that you look at as one of the more talented next-gen racers. Where the heck has he been? So now you got to look at the other two drivers. I like the concept of Chase Elliott. If he can put it together, making a run, he's got a win at Martinsville, which we will revisit in the chase. Obviously, Texas won't be in the chase. He finished fourth at Talladega, eighth at Kansas, second in Las Vegas. So he's got good results at the tracks that they're going to be returning to next year. He's sixth in points. Can he make up and possibly get to fifth? It's going to be interesting to see. He's obviously locked into this thing, but I'm not willing to rule out Chase Elliott quite yet because Logano's behind him, and I don't think you can rule Logano out for the title, and he's behind Chase Elliott in the points.
0: It popped up a nice graphic yesterday on USA Sports that showed the top seven are all locked in. That's Denny Hamlin, Ryan Blaney, Ty Gibbs, Tyler Reddick, Chase Briscoe,

0: Chase Elliott and C. Bell know that they are going to be a part of the chase. 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Results from Richmond in the Cookout 400. Chase Briscoe was second. Denny Hamlin fourth. C. Bell was seventh. 11th went to Tyler Reddick. Ty Gibbs, last week's winner, was 15th. Bubba finished 20th. John Hunter Nemechek, 22nd. Riley Herbst, 24th. And Eric Jones finished 27th. And that is our Toyota Performance Report. We are going to talk about the surge of Joey Logano. Is it real or is it a mirage in the desert? We'll do that next.
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0: Appreciate you being with us here on Fast Talk. Doug Rice, Andrew Kerlin, Alexis Erickson. Looking back over our shoulder at the race that was the Cookout 400 at Richmond International Raceway. Won by Joey Logano by less than a second over Chase Briscoe, but you got the feeling toward the end of the race there was no way Briscoe was going to get around him. And Joey scored his second win of the year. Both of them have been on short tracks. He had a very convincing win at North Wilkesboro earlier. Right now, Joey is 1 point behind Larson for eighth. He's moved up to ninth. He jumped four spots. He has moved up from 20th after Sonoma to now in this position.
1: I saw that stat. That's so crazy to think about the summer run that he's been on. Which, for those listening, is only six races.
2: Yeah.
1: Sonoma until, that's six races, which is not a lot.
2: Yeah.
1: When you think about it.
2: And Joey said after the race, we had a mentality shift of, can we make the chase to, can we win the chase? And that happened in a span of 6 weeks, which is, that's a pretty drastic change of mentality, I feel like, for a race team.
0: Well, we've seen this twice this year. Joey Logano's surge, you had an equally impressive run by Denny Hamlin, but Denny was always in the mix. But things can turn around. Look at where we're talking about Tyler Reddick after the first 12 races of the season.
2: Yeah.
0: Andrew, he looked 10 feet tall and bulletproof.
2: Yeah, he did. And that's the thing of people of reference. Can you go on a Tony Stewart 2011 type of run and win this thing from anywhere? And Brad Gilley talked about it on the show last week of,

0: You can be first or you can be 16th with a shot, with a chance at winning the title. With Logano, I feel like I have ruled him out before in even numbered years, and he's gone on to win the championship. So can you rule him out when he's hot? Absolutely not, because anything can happen. But I want to pull the reins back a little bit on Joey's going to be the champion, and this is
1: going to
0: be
1: You're not even invoking even year religion?
0: Hey, even year religion has said that Joey's made it to the championship four. Now, what does that mean for the chase? Can he put on a run late, finish top four in the points? Maybe. But they even acknowledged post-race last night after Richmond that they're working on their intermediate program still, and there's still a lot of work to be gained. They knew going into this six-race run that they were going to be good, and they had to capitalize on the most of it. To me, I think they're fulfilling the expectations they set for themselves, but in terms of talking about him being a champion, I think that's still going to be decided on the mile-and-a-half racetracks.
2: I think the X factor here is Denny Hamlin, and the reason why I say that is because when you look at what he's done this season, you talk about the Tyler Reddicks, who had really good out-of-the-gate performance and then have, you know, kind of fallen like a rock. And then you talk about Joey Logano's, who didn't have so great of a performance at the beginning of the season, and now they're turning up the wick. I look at Denny Hamlin as somebody who's had a pretty consistent performance since, you know, we went to Daytona in February and where we are right now. So in order to be able to, you know, put on a run and make it to the championship and make it to the to where you're hoisting the trophy, it's going to have to go through Denny Hamlin. And look, I get it. I know there's so many people out there that are going to say, yeah, but Denny Hamlin's never won a championship and crazy things always happen to him and blah, blah, blah, blah, blah. I get that. I understand that. But I just feel like when you look at the data we have in front of us for this particular season, not anything that's happened in the past, but this particular season, he is going to be who you have to go through to get the championship.
0: I'm going to look at Darlington as the real litmus test as to what does Joey Logano have. And they acknowledged it in the press conference last night. Darlington earlier this year was a low point for the 22 team. They finished 33rd. So now you've got some time. You've been building up what you think are improvements in your mile-and-a-half program. Obviously, the chase is starting at Darlington, and you're going to want to bring your A-game to that. That's going to be, to me, the real test as to is Joey Logano here to play, because that was their worst race, I think, on paper outside of Talladegas and things that they had happened to them that were either accidents or mechanical or whatever. That, to me, is going to be the biggest litmus test as to whether Joey Logano and that 22 team are actually here to play.
1: Joey Logano right now, 1 point behind Kyle Larson. That's to get eight. Catching Christopher Bell, I don't think that's going to happen.
0: He's going to need a lot.
1: He would need 36 points just to catch him, and that means Bell's got to come back to it.
0: We've got Daytona and a new rules package there, and there's a lot unknown that always comes with Daytona. I will play – I'll flip it again. I'll do devil's advocate. Joey did acknowledge that their big disadvantage this year has been lack of practice. And that practice time is going to double for all of the teams starting this weekend at New Hampshire. Will that play a role into it? I mean, we saw that hurt certain drivers when we went away with it in COVID. All of a sudden, guys like Kyle Busch and other teams that were really able to dial their cars in and make wholesale adjustments during practice were nowhere to be seen. Can that be an advantage for Joey Logano moving forward with some more practice time and more ability to tinker on that race car? I don't know.
1: Our crack research department broke down a couple of average finishes coming up at New Hampshire, Joey Logano being among them. He has averaged a 14.4 finish. Decent.
0: Yeah.
1: With a couple of wins there. Blaney, 13.5. Ty Gibbs, who I'm putting in the mix here because he's third in points, 26th, not his best playground. Of course, Denny Hamlin had something to do with one of those finishes.
2: How many starts are you looking at for Joey Logano? How many starts are you looking at for Ryan Blaney? And then how many
1: for
2: starts?
1: For Logano, probably 27.
2: A lot, yeah. So
1: and
2: there's
1: Blaney,
2: a lot
1: of
2: data there for them, and maybe not so much for Ty. But, yeah, you're right. I mean, I don't know that we look at that as being one of Ty's strongest racetracks. What about Denny Hamlin?
1: Denny Hamlin's pretty good there. I don't have his average finish at New Hampshire.
0: I'm not sure. He finished 12th there last year.
1: Yeah.
2: I know that he's won there because when I think of New Hampshire, I always think of the picture of Denny Hamlin in victory lane because

0: because he is, you know, supposedly he's talked about it, afraid of lobster. And they're presenting him with this giant lobster, and he's got this look on his face like, oh, please no. So I know he has a win there.
1: This is going to be a Penske weekend.
0: I think
1: again,
0: so. Yeah.
1: I think. Last year, Blaney and Logano both were up there in the lap leader column. Logano led 147, finished fourth. Blaney won it by leading 116 laps. So, and Cindric was also up there in the mix as well.
2: I was getting ready to say there's a third Penske driver that we've not talked about. We'll chat about him and some other folks on the move next.
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6: These cars are about to fire it off in anger.
7: 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We got cars sideways. It's Christopher Bell. He spins and collects a couple cars.
6: Side by side, Austin Cindric has him at the line, and he will take the lead into one.
7: Here comes Shane Van Gisbergen on the bottom. He's looking for second.
8: Now Chris Buescher fired out of a cannon in turn two. He's right into the rear bumper of Tykes.
7: Oh, it's a multi-car accident. I want to say 15, 20 cars. Guys, that took out about two-thirds of the field.
9: We have a fight on pit road between two crew guys. One of them is with Ty Gibbs. One is with Brad Keselowski.
6: Blaney, bottom of the racetrack. Chastain makes it three wide. He'd like to take a spot here on the backstretch, and he charges. He wants the lead in turn three. Ross Chastain shot out of a cannon from the sixth starting spot. He has already moved up to second. The battle now for third on the high side. Kyle Larson, Riley Herbst challenging low.
10: Kyle Larson moves up to the top side. Going to lose a little bit of ground.
11: This is PRN.

0: know, I know the networks put a lot of time and energy into their commercials, and it works because it seeps into your brain. All I can see now is Denny Hamlin talking to his race car.
1: Oh, man.
0: The progressive ad.
1: Yeah. It's every other commercial, it feels like. YouTube knows I'm a race fan now because that's all I'm fed. Hey, I am...
2: The algorithm knows.
1: Oh, yeah. I'm happy that we're advertising, we're in the mainstream, but it's... I think it's... I'm like you. It's seeping into my subconscious, and I don't know how to feel about it.
0: I don't know it. Well, it's better, though, than what my YouTube feeds me, and there's zero reason that does that. Every other commercial is for Blue Chew Gold.
2: Bless.
0: My grandson's saying, Daddy, Pop, do you want some of that? No, I'm good. It just
1: Your phone's listening to you. That's what's happening.
0: Yeah. I have no idea what's going on there. Okay, can we cut that segment? Anyway, let's talk about teams that are kind of maybe there but not there. Let's go below the cut line right now. And Priest is minus 50. Ross Chastain, who showed a little something at Richmond, is minus 63. Brad Kay is minus 78. I'm going to start with you, Andrew, and see what are you thinking? Are any of these people a really healthy candidate to, in two races, get above the cut line?
1: To me, Ryan Preece is the best of the outsiders looking in. And going to New Hampshire, I feel like that's a racetrack. You think of Ryan Preece as being an underdog type of guy to go into it. If he can keep all four Goodyears on the ground at Daytona, too, who knows what his potential is there, because he's turned into an astronaut more times than not at Daytona. But that, to me, is the biggest thing. Chastain and Brad Keselowski, the Eric Jones camps, have been sliding in all sorts of directions. Ross, I actually think, is on the way up. He was in the mid-20s not too long ago in the points. Brad Keselowski, you talk about good summers, bad summers. He has had a bad stretch. I mean, I remember talking about this guy being 7th, 8th, 9th in points, and now he's sitting 19th with not really a legitimate chance in breaking in. That's my opinion.
0: Alexis, what do you think? Priest, Chastain, Keselowski?
3: Yeah, I mean, I think mathematically.
0: Is hope the only plan here?
3: Yeah, I think so, which is not really a plan. You know, Austin Cindric having a really good race in Richmond kind of blew this all up because he got lots of stage points. You know, he finished the race in really good position, so he gained a lot of points, and he vaulted himself up above Shane, or Shane fell below him, and now he's 57 up, and that kind of drew the gap a little bit. I think Ryan Preece is the only one that could potentially do it, and even that, I think, is a long shot. And I think if he is separated from the top 16 by anything less than 25 points, he's going to really wish that that penalty earlier this season hadn't happened.
1: And I think that gap for Austin Cindric only gets bigger after New Hampshire.
3: I think so, too.
1: Again, as we said, it's a Penske racetrack. Organizationally, they ran well there last year. This is going to be, when we get to Daytona, there's going to be two drivers we're going to be talking about. It's going to be Shane Van Gisbergen and Ryan Preece.
3: And look, when you talk about Penske as well and Austin Cindric, I mean, look, Austin Cindric is a Daytona 500 winner. Yeah. He knows how to win on those super speedways. And look, they don't always, the Penske cars don't always finish well, but they race really well, which means they have the opportunity.
0: And they race together well.
3: And they race together well. And so they have the opportunity of getting, I think the stage points is really going to be the factor here. You know what I mean? How well can you run the stages? How well can you, you know, figure out how to maximize your points day?
1: And Shane Van Gisbergen being so much better now on these kind of short track oval racetracks, finished great at North Wilkesboro, had a solid run last night, finished 14th, which, hey, for SVG standards, if you were to tell SVG at the beginning of the year or even last year that he'd finished 14th, at a tough racetrack like Richmond, I bet you he'd take it. I'm curious to see how that team can possibly improve their running at New Hampshire. And again, if he can propel that, I think the number's 76. If he can gain, 26 more points on Ryan Preece, we may not even be talking about any sort of cut line going into Daytona. That's a big ask, though.
3: I mean, it is. But, I mean, the fact that we're even talking about him right now, I think, is a pretty big deal, because I know we all thought, okay, yes, you know, with this new format, he is going to get wins. He's going to win on road courses, but he's not going to be able to sustain at the other type of racetracks to be able to stay within that, you know, place that he needs to. And he's been able to do that. And with two races left and a 50-point cushion, I think that's more than we expected out of that team.
1: That'd be a huge win. Yeah. And for that race team, I remember talking to Shane Van Gisbergen at the beginning of the season. Hey, what do you think of the new Chase format? Well, you know, obviously it's great because it crowns a more authentic champion. And I'm paraphrasing as SVG here, but he said, but we really benefited from the win and you're in.
3: Yeah.
1: So to make it in the top 16 would be great. And I also want to say this, not to switch gears, but we're talking about Joey Logano. And if Logano can go on a run and win his fourth championship in the Chase, I don't think the haters have any more ground to stand on.
3: Well,
1: I mean,
3: they'll still try, though.
1: Yeah,
3: they'll
1: still try.
3: But
1: if Logano can win in this format, I think,
3: yeah,
1: your entire argument for Joey Logano hate is over. It would be one of the most impressive to me runs that I've seen watching this sport.
3: So the thing about Joey Logano is that it doesn't matter what the format is.
1: He doesn't care.
3: You tell him what you need to do, what the format is, what the rules are, and he figures out a way within that set of parameters to get the job done. And he's done it consistently.
1: Yeah. He said it Saturday night, though. I've got a chip on my shoulder. That's a three-time champion with a chip on his shoulder. And I think that's because he knows, he hears what people are saying about his legitimacy of the three titles. He believes it in his heart of hearts that he's a legitimate three-time champion. I think we should celebrate him as such, but he's still going into this Chase angry, and I don't know if you necessarily want to poke the bear in that regard.
0: All right, be as honest as you want to be here. Where does all this hate that such a big spectrum of the fandom comes from? Because I've had the opportunity in my career to be around Joey a lot. I haven't seen it, but you talk to other people and even mention his name and they bristle. Where does that come from?
1: I think in a lot of regards, he can change his personality when he puts the helmet on and takes it off. I think that's where a lot of that can stem from. To me, I remember Matt Kenseth versus Joey Logano. Logano didn't need to win that race at Kansas. Spun Matt Kenseth, who did need to win, and then that created that rivalry. Everyone was pulling for Matt Kenseth, especially when Kenseth wrecked Logano. And I think the way he's won his championships, too, have been tough for people to swallow. Like, he won it the Big Three and Me year, when it was Truex, Kyle Busch, and Harvick running the show, and he ended up winning the championship. Same with the year that he was eliminated and then got brought back into it. And I think that's hard for people to swallow and accept in terms of that. So that's my opinion. I think Joey's a great guy, and I think he's a tremendous racer and a great human being.
3: I mean, I think there's merit to that. You know, what you're saying, certainly I think part of it is the way that he was introduced to this sport. I think he was brought in with so much hype. He was given that sliced bread moniker. He clashed with, at the time, some of the biggest stars of the sport who already had well-established fan bases. And so here you have this kid that everybody's talking about. They're saying he's the next best thing. And then he comes in and starts, you know, clashing with your favorite driver, whether that's Kenseth or Harvick or whoever it was at the time. And so I think a lot of that stemmed from that. And I think a lot of it, too, is, you know, potentially his attitude of, like, I'm not here to make friends. You know what I mean? I'm not here to be hunky-dory with everybody in the garage. I'm here to win races and to win championships, and that's proven pretty good for him.
0: I think you're both right on both counts. I think the way that he won some championships rubbed people the wrong way, and from day one, before he ever got into a car, Mark Martin hung that sliced bread label on him, and it stuck, and people resented that. They felt silver spooned or whatever. They really hung on to that. And it just feels undeserved. I just seen what other drivers have done to maybe earn that. I don't get that for Joey. And I'm not going over to Joey's house for a barbecue anytime soon.
3: Yeah, I mean, and, you know, I think there was a sense of entitlement there in the beginning, too. I think, you know, his dad was causing lots of headlines at racetracks, you know, in the beginning of his career that were making headlines and people weren't really loving that. But I feel like over the years, we've really come to find him to be one of the best race car drivers we've seen in this era, certainly. And you're right, he is a great human being. I mean, I can talk about all the drivers that I've had the privilege to interview, and he has always been gracious. He has always been kind. So, you know, I don't know. There's probably lots of factors that are involved that came together to give him this persona and this fan, you know, reaction, but some of it may be warranted, some of it maybe not.
0: While we're being all warm and fuzzy, coming up next, has the hurricane turned into a low-pressure system?
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0: Thanks a lot for being a part of Fast Talk. Doug Rice along with Alexis Erickson and Andrew Curlin. And we teased this going out of the break last time. Carson Hocevar dropped three spots in the standings after a disastrous run at Richmond. And Alexis, it looked like it was self-inflicted.
1: Yeah, I mean, from what we saw and what we were able to hear, I think he mismanaged his gear shifting and just happened to blow the engine, unfortunately. You know, I'm sure that happens more time than we realize that it does. But when it happens in the middle of the race, you know, in prime time, it's probably a little hard for him to swallow.
0: He said, I'm sorry.
1: Yeah.
2: Yeah. He said, I messed up.
0: Yeah.
2: And that's as simple as it gets. It's a mistake. It's not the first time that we've seen someone go the opposite direction shifting. I know the next gen shifting pattern is different as well. I don't know if that makes it easier or harder than it was before. I'm not a race car driver. I haven't been in the cockpit of those race cars, but it's not the last time I think we're going to see that happen. It's a mistake that I'm sure 10 times out of 10 he wishes he could have replayed it, especially with the points implications of losing all those spots in the standings. I know that's what stings the most.
0: Alexis, what is Carson Hocevar's longtime viability? He's made a big splash. He's very popular. He does the most spectacular post-race victory celebration in his car at Talladega that we've seen in decades. But what's the long-term forecast?
1: Well, that's an interesting question because we know that he's going to be at Spire for quite some time. He signed a long-term contract to stay with that race team. He has gained tons of fans by a little bit of his Joey Logano-esque I don't care attitude. And, you know, I think that he's somebody that we can look to for probably success for years to come if he can figure out how to get back to victory lane and if he can figure out how to have the maturity in the car and out of the car a little bit to where he minimizes some of the mistakes that he makes. And I don't necessarily mean the mistake he made yesterday or Saturday night in the race at Richmond. It was clearly a mistake, a catastrophic mistake he wishes he didn't make. But look, everybody makes mistakes. I just mean when you're racing somebody super hard that you don't maybe need to be racing that hard, or you hit bumpers with somebody that you don't need to be doing that with at that particular time in the race. Those types of things that it takes a little bit of maturity to understand where you're at that time. I think he gets that majority. I think he continues to get good finishes and get to victory lane. I think he could be somebody that could have a very long career in this sport.
2: To me, I think Spire is the biggest thing that needs to improve. They're hit or miss on tracks. And when they hit, my goodness, they're there and they make a point and you know they're there. And when they miss, you forget Carson Hocevar and all those drivers are in the race. I was a nice example of that. I couldn't tell you where they finished, but I could tell you it wasn't good for that whole organization. To me, I think if you want to talk long term, that race team, which is improving, by the way.
1: They
2: I want
1: are.
2: To say
1: they're
2: that.
1: On the upward like
2: they're,
1: trend.
2: They're yeah. absolutely on an upward trend. They're still not there necessarily to be champion contenders, in my opinion. And that's my biggest thing is, when you see Spire struggles as an organization, there's no outliers when you talk about that. When they struggle, all of them struggle. And that's where I think Carson, I think that's his biggest deficit is he can't necessarily outdrive the equipment when the equipment's not performing organizationally wide.
0: I look at this and I feel like this has all been done before. To me, this feels so much like the heat that Ross Chastain caught. For sometimes driving over his head, and everybody piled on. Rick Hendrick goes to Chevrolet and says, see what this guy's doing. He's messing up our game. And now, one, Ross's cars aren't fast enough to get up there and run, but we don't hear that conversation anymore. I am hoping in within maybe three seasons, we don't hear the kind of conversations that he is the Hurricane.
1: It's that maturity.
0: Wait,
2: you're hoping that tames down a little bit?
0: I don't want to lose the essence of who he is, but
2: add a little bit of art to it.
0: Well said.
2: Yeah. I mean, me personally, entertainment-wise, I was so disappointed when Ross Chastain stopped being the Ross Chastain that we knew. If he's the Hurricane, if the Hurricane's blowing hurricane-force winds for the next 10 years, man, I'm all for it. I mean, Kyle Busch was unapologetic. Now, he added the art form to it over the years. I don't know. If Josevar continues to drive this way, I don't want him to slow down. I don't want him to let off the gas.
1: Look, for me, I think, and we all know this, it's how successful can you be?
2: How many times can you
1: be in the conversation? How many times can you get to victory lane? Even if you're not necessarily for a stretch of time a championship contender, if you can still get wins...
2: That's what this all lies on.
1: If you can still do that, then I think you still stay relevant in the conversation. And so, you know, we'll just have – time will tell. We'll have to see what they can do. We'll have to see what he can do, what Spire can do. But if they can figure it out, how to get wins and how to stay in the conversation, then I think he can be in this game for a long time.
2: That's key, because if he doesn't win, then he's just that annoying little pest.
0: Yep.
2: And you have no merit or anything to – stand on. And Kyle Busch, I remember this was a great episode. Kyle and Denny got together on Denny's podcast, and Kyle was saying, like, I love playing the villain, but now I can't really be the villain because I'm not winning. I'm not making people mad because I'm winning. And so, like what Alexis said, this all stands on the fact that if he can win, and I hope he can continue to be victorious, and if he can continue to do that, man, I want him to talk all the smack in the world.
0: I think he's good for the game. It's obvious that he is the most popular driver among the new generation right now, and people have embraced him. And I like to play a lot of mobile games, and a character will come along in a game, and they'll introduce it, and it'll be the best thing ever. And you can beat everybody with it if you just put this character in the game. And then the game makers will go, oh, That player's too good, and they'll do what they call nerf it. They'll cut it down, and it's never as effective as it was. I don't want Josevar to be nerfed, but I'd like to see a little more judgment. Yes.
1: Finesse.
0: Andrew used art. I'd like to see that. I don't want to see him fundamentally change.
1: No, certainly not.
2: Here's what I want, and get your popcorn ready for next year. Is when Corey Heim and Carson Josevar are racing each other for hopefully many wins in the Cup Series, because they do not like each other. They are outwardly saying they do not like each other. I think you bring some enemies of Carson into the Cup Series like we are doing next year with Corey Heim. That's going to be a great thing.
1: And so it'll be interesting to me to see where Corey Heim, once he's a Cup Series
2: Nets
1: driver,
2: out.
1: Lands in
2: a week-by-week basis.
1: Well, no, and not necessarily in his, you know, what he does on the racetrack, but where he lands in the hearts and minds of fans.
2: Oh,
1: because if you have fans that love Carson Josevar and there's this big rivalry, does then Corey Heim get the black hat? You know, how is that going to work out? He drives for Denny Hamlin.
2: There can't be two black hats.
1: Who isn't necessarily, you know, beloved by, you know, the masses. So it'll just be interesting to see where Corey lands.
0: I hope they square off
1: in the hearts and minds of fans. Yeah,
0: everybody. Brad Gilley's a big advocate of that. You need rivalries in this.
1: Yeah, game. For sure.
0: You need people that don't like each other.
1: Absolutely.
2: I know if Brad were on the show right now, he's like, well, there's a difference between a rivalry and a feud. A rivalry is something on the racetrack. A feud is something off. I don't know
1: where the lines are with
2: Heim and Josevar. I think they don't like each other off the racetrack, too.
0: I'm good with that.
2: Which I'm fine with that. Yeah.
0: I mean, fine with that.
2: Bring it on.
0: Not everybody needs to hang out.
2: No.
0: In the camping lot together.
1: It adds a little spice. You know what I mean?
0: It certainly does. We'll talk about Corey Heim and the fact that he's not going to be the 2027 Rookie of the Year.
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0: 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Join me for another great episode of Fast Talk. We have NASCAR Hall of Famer Kurt Busch. What does a much older, wiser Kurt Busch want to tell Carson Hocevar?
9: Well, let's bust out all the VHS tapes, and you can watch all my mistakes. Try not to do those, Carson. I like what he's doing. 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
0: That's Fast Talk right here on PRN.

0: Fast Talk, taking a look at the points post-Richmond. Got to go a long way down here. 34 is Connor Zilich. But at the end of 36 races this year, Connor Zilich will be awarded the Rookie of the Year. We knew this when the season started.
1: We congratulated him in preseason production days.
0: Yes, he was here for an NMPA event.
2: Running unattested.
0: And he already had it.
2: Yeah.
0: We knew that, which takes a lot out of it. And, you know, good for him. He's going to get that. Corey Heim, it appears, Andrew, will not have that same opportunity to pick up a Roy.
1: Yeah. And R-O-T-Y.
2: Roy.
1: And our very own Alan Cavana was the one to point this out. He sent a tweet out earlier in the week, said, on Hauler Talk, Corey Heim will not be eligible for Rookie of the Year next season. The limit is 12 starts. Heim is at 15. And he's not eligible for this season because he didn't sign up for Cup Series Rookie of the Year this season, which is ironic because Zilich just passed him in the points, in the owner's points. So Corey Heim actually was leading what would have been the Rookie of the Year standings had he declared it for this year. To me, I don't like this whatsoever. I mean, what are we doing here? Why can't Corey Heim be our Rookie of the Year candidate for next year? He didn't declare for points this year. And if you look at years past, there have been drivers who have run over 12 races who have been able to run for Rookie of the Year the next season. Got some examples right here. Ryan Blaney ran 18 Cup races before his rookie year in 2016. Ty Gibbs ran 15 in 2022, was eligible for the 2023 Rookie of the Year. I want to know, when did this change, I guess, and why can't we just keep consistent on this rule? Well, that's my biggest gripe
2: like
1: with it.
2: Why we can't have nice things, because, I mean, I agree with you wholeheartedly. Like, okay, so then is the only person that's eligible
1: Jesse
2: next year
1: Love.
2: Will be Jesse Love.
1: I know,
2: so let's just
1: right.
2: congratulate him at production days, too. Why not give the opportunity for this to actually mean something and there to be a battle throughout the season? Like, what is this arbitrary number that apparently was just...
1: I don't know when it was decided.
2: I don't either.
0: Denny was surprised. Denny had no knowledge that Corey Heim was not going to be eligible until after the fact. And I'm kind of curious. I think it would be a real sporting move if at the end of the year, Zilich wins the trophy and then just walks it over and gives it to Corey Heim.
2: I mean, you got to think that Zilich taking that trophy from whoever presents it to him has got to do it like a little bit apprehensive.
0: I would just say, let's don't make a public ceremony.
2: Right, can we just not do that?
0: Just send it in an Amazon package and let me pick it up. And I'm not piling on
2: no,
0: Connor.
2: No, I'm not my goodness. It at all. He's had a terrible, terrible season that nobody would wish on anybody. But, I mean, when you think about it, it's almost comical.
1: It's the Roush number 60 year for Connor Zilich. That's how I compare his go about it. Remember that one year where it was Ty Majeski, Chase Briscoe, and Ryan Preece in the 60 car in the second tier series, and they just wrecked every single race. That's what it reminds me of.
2: Yeah. But, yeah, I mean, I agree. I think this is crazy. I don't understand it. And it would be nice if they would have mentioned this maybe at the beginning of the year before he had decided how many Cup Series starts he was going to have. Like, after the fact.
1: You think that would have influenced his schedule this year?
2: I mean, potentially, maybe. Yeah,
0: he could have easily laid out a few races.
2: But it would have been nice to know before instead of after the fact.
1: Someone talked to Corey Heim after the race. Eddie Colleague, I think I'm pronouncing his name correct or incorrect, I'm not sure. But Corey said basically you're losing value to the award.
2: You are. 1,000%.
1: Unfortunately.
0: It means nothing if it's already done before you've turned the first lap.
1: Yeah.
0: In my mind, it means nothing.
2: Aren't we here for competition? If there's only one person.
1: And he didn't declare for points.
2: Yeah.
1: If he declared for points, then I think it'd be a different story. But he's not declared for points anyway.
2: Right.
0: I'm curious to see what Heim's path is next year. There could be a little bit of a lightning in a bottle here. That this year was just this incredible time. That this young guy went out and won San Diego and backs it up with the Brickyard 400. Which all of us are just lemmings. We're going to jump off the cliff and follow the story. Look, it's the greatest driver of all time. And there may be a realization that this is not as easy as he's made it look.
1: I think that's going to be the case. I think you pump the brakes a little bit on Corey Heim just because, unlike the rest of the drivers that he's competing against, they pick and choose their schedule. They spend all their time in the sim focusing on the next race, which is 2 or 3 weeks away from the next one and the next one. And Booty Barker even admitted it after San Diego. He's like, this is our advantage, is we're not running every race. I think there's going to be a little bit of a learning curve and wake-up process when Heim has to do this every single weekend. Can he win a race next year? Certainly. I think it's going to come harder, though, than it is for him this year.
2: So I've said on the show multiple times, rookie things happen to rookie drivers. But hey, he's not going to be a rookie driver, right?
1: Yeah, so he already got it done with. Yeah.
2: So you know what? Maybe he'll have a great year.
0: He could have all that behind him now.
2: He could. Thanks, NASCAR.
1: So he's not wearing he's not going to put the yellow stripes on the back or none of it?
0: No, they did away with that because that hurts people's feelings.
2: They did do away with it.
1: Yeah, they did get rid of that.
0: They crushed them.
2: Yep.
1: It hurt people's feelings. That's what did it?
0: Yeah, it did. Thanks. Very much a whole touchy-feely type situation there. But I'll be curious. I'm just curious to see what he can do. I will give props, though, that they have done this as the, you used the word earlier, the outlier team at 23-11. Mm-hmm. That means you get the fourth pick of the litter for your pit crew and everybody else, and they've gone out and won these two races. So
1: it is impressive.
0: Good on him and good on Denny for building a heck of a bench. We'll come back and put a bow on this right after this.
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4: Victory Junction is a year-round camp for children with chronic and life-threatening illnesses and serious medical needs. We'll see 120 kids with spina bifida, 120 kids with craniofacial disorders, 120 kids who have diabetes or who have asthma. From 6 to 16 years old, it empowers them to just be the kids that they are that week. Not their disease, not their illness, they're just a kid. If you know a child that can benefit from Victory Junction, we'll do everything in our power to make sure that child comes to camp.

0: It is Fast Talk. Been a fun show here, as we told you. Brad Gilley off to South Dakota to enjoy the Sturgis Motorcycle Rally and part of the Rusty Wallace charity ride. Brad, hope you had a great time. Looks like you did, according to all your social media. Now it's time for this.
1: One last thing.
0: And leading us on our One Last Thing parade is going to be Andrew Curl.
2: Yeah, Kyle Larson finally completed the double, and he won one of the races. It's not Charlotte and Indy, but rather Richmond and the Knoxville Nationals. They were keeping Kyle informed on how much rain there was going on in Knoxville. Kyle didn't think he was going to be able to run the race. As soon as he got out of his cup car, which he had a great run on Saturday night, he caught a plane to Knoxville and won the thing. Pretty cool to see that. And weather finally playing out in his favor. Finally, he's rooting for rain. It actually ends up working out for him.
3: Yeah, I kind of thought to myself, I said to my husband, well, now Mother Nature has, you know, paid him back for all the pain and suffering she dealt him during the Indy double attempts.
0: And Alexis, you were saying that there were a lot of people following along, like this was an actual event.
3: Yeah, so I went to sleep because I'm a grandma, basically, and I go to sleep as early as I can. But my husband was following along on this, like, airplane tracker. Apparently, there was, like, almost 9,000 people following.
2: Tracking his plane
3: to see if he was going to make it there in time. He made it in plenty of time. I think he got there before they even started, like, the B main. So he was there in plenty of time, and he went off and won it. And I don't know what the purse is, but it was certainly worth his time and attention.
2: Yeah, it was cool. Cliff Daniels was keeping him updated on the weather and the situation in Knoxville, and they were doing the same thing there. They were keeping Kyle informed on the weather, and it's just cool that Cliff understands that this is who Kyle is, and it's better to just tell him and keep him informed rather than him get distracted and worry about it, because he's just a racer through and through, and we got to celebrate that.
0: And it's a much better story that he had a good run at Richmond.
3: Yeah. Oh, yes.
0: Top 10 finish, sixth place, I believe. Then he goes and hops on the plane and goes up to Knoxville and wins the Knoxville Nationals. That's just so much better than if he flounders and finishes 27th and then scoots out.
2: Yeah, I mean, I was ready for it to happen to him again in a cup race. I was waiting for trouble, Kyle Larson, but finally strung together a good race. Maybe this is the momentum shift that he needs. Even if it's in the dirt racing world, hopefully that can translate over to him in that cup car, because the winless streak grows week by week.
0: Congrats to Kyle Larson on a big W. In the meantime, folks, thanks a lot for listening to Fast Talk. Keep it between the navigational beacons.
3: Between the buoys.
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5: 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Be there!
2: As NASCAR heads to New Hampshire this weekend, one driver I want you to pay attention to when you're listening to the race is Christopher Bell. He's a two-time Cup Series winner at the racetrack. He's got four wins in the second-tier series and even a truck win. He's going for his third straight top 10 at this racetrack as well. So all this is to be said, Christopher Bell is pretty darn good at New Hampshire. I got the chance to talk to him not too long ago and asked him, what type of racetrack is this for you guys in the 20 team?
6: New Hampshire is, it's a tough cookie because you have to balance the short run versus long run there. And, you know, typically I mean, that's a common theme across, I guess, every track. But Loudon, you have a really rough corner in turns 3 and 4. 1 and 2 is pretty smooth. The track changes a lot. And it's a place that we only go one time a year. So you just don't have as much data at that track as you do other tracks. It's a very unique place. Like, there's, you kind of compare Loudon to like a Phoenix or maybe a Gateway or, you know, some of those type tracks, but it's so rough that, you know, it's much different than all of those other tracks. So yeah, it's a fun place to go. I'll tell you what, the crowd always shows up at Loudon. It's always a super busy, packed place.
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10: Welcome to PRN at the Track. I'm Lenny Baticki. Coming up in this show, we'll chat with Livonia winner Devin Morgan. Then we'll speak with Stars Tour champion Glenn Mappis, and we'll have a conversation with the winner from Tri-County, Chase Pollard. But first, let's get to our What's Hot. We'll start in Gastonia, North Carolina. The Carolina Clash, Max McLaughlin took that one. Morgan Milstead won there and at East Lincoln. Ray Miller victorious at Dixieland. Burt Myers and Jordan Fleming splitting the mod wins at Bowman Gray. County Line to Blake Tasker. Preston Risley wins at Wake. Ace to Daniel Barber. And Chris Burns gets the checkers at Caraway. Scoot Dog Wilson grabbing the victory at Lawrence, South Carolina. Cherokee goes to Gray Parton. Andrew Baker another win at Lancaster. Travelers Rest to Greg Carroll, while Greg Tumbleston wins at Sumter. Nathan Williams the same at Florence. North Georgia and Sugar Creek to Tate McCullum. Cam Boyd to win at Swainsboro. Woodstock to Jake Knowles. Bubba Gorman wins East Alabama, while at Hollis it's Casey Hall. Derek Rankin wins Natural Bridge in Virginia. Florida at Auburndale, James C. Wright and Sadie Parsons in victory lane. And in Tennessee, Smoky Mountain to Corey Hedgecock, I-75 to Hayden Ownby. Jace King wins at Tazewell, Wartburg to Anthony White, Tim Damron at Big South Fork, and Chase McGill the checkers at Newport. And joining us now on the Pro

0: out there. You really seem to, you know, be able to transmit the winning that is in you to whatever type of car, type of track it is. And is there a different knack to driving Georgia clay than other places? I mean, does it react differently to the tires and those setups that you spoke about?
1: Oh yeah, absolutely. You know, just and even the different clay that we have here in Georgia with Sanoa and Swainsboro having the gumbo on it. It absolutely drives different and, you know, has different effects on, you know, tire wear, tire heat.
0: So you really have to go in, you have to go in with a specific recipe, I guess, for the different dirt. Am I right about that?
1: Yeah, somewhat, you know, small tweaks between them. But right now we have a pretty good overall package that we can unload at pretty much most places and be pretty good off the trailer.
0: Well, I'd say as long as they load you into the driver's seat, they'll be doing pretty good anyway. So, Devin Morgan, our guest on the ProFabrication.com hotline, won back-to-back at Livonia Speedway in his late model race car. And does winning the second one, you know, is it more pressure as you go into that second week and now even into the third week because you've got the last couple of wins? Or does it give you kind of just that subtle confidence that it'll be all right no matter what? Where are you in that big scenario?
1: For me, I don't worry about any of it. You know, it's just another weekend, it's just another race. You know, the second one was definitely sweeter than the first one, paying just a tick more, and then we had, you know, more quality good cars show up, and it made it a whole lot more challenging than the first one. So you know, it was definitely more enjoyable to get that second one.
0: And even with the challenges and the difficulties of beating better drivers, that's that little bit more that for a racer, you're that much happier with the result, getting the win over that better competition. Is that what I'm hearing?
1: Oh yeah, absolutely. And you know, I feel like in the state of Georgia, the Northeast Georgia, you know, we got some of the best little nick cars around anyways. This Northeast Georgia, you know, upstate South Carolina. So, you know, it just weekly, you know, our limited class is tough to win in. So anytime you can snag one is great. And then, you know, we just had even more cars. I think we had 17 this past weekend. So that just, you know, adds cherry on top of the cake.
0: Yeah, definitely. And Devin Morgan, one of those top drivers, as he goes for 3 in a row now at Livonia Speedway in the upcoming weekend, weather permitting. I know things could change between when we record this and not. But your father does a good job in the racing industry, totally different than a driver. How's the helmet been lately? Have you got a nice lid on there from Dad's BKP artwork? You know, what's on the helmet these days?
1: The current helmet's probably my favorite we ever did. You know, nicknamed the Outlaw. So the helmet's kind of more of a wild west theme. It's got a, you know, a horse and wagon with some Hoosier tires on it all, and attitude up. It's got a you know, western town on the back of the helmet, blue skies and tumbleweeds and whatever else. And then it's got a bandana on the front, kind of making it look a little open style. Helmet, and you know, Dad always keeps me looking good.
0: Definitely so. BKP Artwork, Greenville, South Carolina, and their favorite driver, and he could say that because that's Mom and Dad's son, Devin Morgan, our guest on the ProFabrication.com hotline. Do you get to give input when a helmet painter is doing it, or do they just go, "We'll surprise you, go away, we'll surprise you"? Where in that does the driver get to play?
1: You know, most of my helmets, I just kind of let Dad go and run with it. This last one, I had an idea that I'd been wanting to do for, you know, a little while, and I kind of told him, and you know, he made it happen and really knocked it out of the park.
0: 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Livonia Speedway winner Devin Morgan. Fans, stay with us. We'll be right back.
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5: 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Hey, Glenn, welcome to the show. Congratulations on your title. And I did see a picture of you wearing this King's crown and holding up a big old wrestling belt like Ric Flair would have and such. Was that part of this championship? Did you know potentially you could get those things?
6: I did, actually. I didn't know about it until we got to the racetrack, all that stuff they had laid out, and so I was aware of it.
5: Wow. And did you walk into your work on Monday with any of that on? What do you do with that stuff when you win it?
6: I actually put all that stuff in my office. We got a place for all of it.
5: That is so cool. Glenn Mappis making sure that properly attired Glenn Mappis will be able to show off his crown and belt for the Stars Tour Championship. He's our guest of the ProFabrication.com hotline. And I understand this is your first championship in a while. Where did you get your other championship in your storied career?
6: That was back in, I believe, 2003 at the Hardyville Motor Speedway down by Savannah, Georgia.
5: Back in the day at a track that we missed till today, and the track champion from there is now the Stars Tour champion and Lonesome Pine winner to cap it off last weekend. And I guess not even to cap it off, that was also your birthday. How did everything converge? I didn't see you were up towards the front in the first of the doubleheader. What happened?
6: Oh, yeah, the car was terrible. We don't exactly know what went wrong, but it was junk. Went back after the first race, and we threw everything we had in the toolbox at it. And when it came back out for the second race, it was pretty good.
5: Glenn Mappis and his crew putting a little bit of magic on it to be able to get the car back out on Lonesome Pine, win the second feature, and capture the Stars Tour Championship for 2026. He's our guest on the ProFabrication.com hotline, which is brought to you by Gasco Gaskets. 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And I saw in your Facebook post, crediting, as any good husband would, the Mrs. Mindy, but also Fred and Marcus, your racing pals, for helping in with, you know, what you just said about moving from race one to race two with all those changes. Let's start with Mindy. What does Mindy do to make sure that Glenn gets this championship while all this chaos is going on?
6: She feeds me well.
5: Well, as guys in our early 60s, what does that mean anymore?

0: You know, we used to be able to eat all the, you know, snacks. Now, what is feed you well? Is it got some grilled component to it?
1: Not at my house. So I guess that would be feed me unhealthy.
0: What's your favorite race day meal?
1: Oh, I don't know. My wife makes one heck of a lasagna.
0: Wow, that is a very good race day meal. You can take it, keep it warm, and, you know, with the endorsement now of the 2026 Stars Tour champion and Lonesome Pine Race winner, Glenn Mappis, on the line. I think Mindy's Lasagna getting the check mark there. How about Fred? What does Fred do to kind of keep the car going in the right direction and maybe tighten the nut behind the wheel a little bit, if you will, so that you're able to get back out?
1: Well, Fred and I have been racing since back in the Somerville Speedway days. That's when we first started together, and we've been together ever since. He used to drive cars back then. Now he just likes the crew chief. And he comes every time with me to the racetrack. He is a wealth of knowledge, and if it wasn't for him, I wouldn't be able to do this.
0: And when you're looking at a problem like as disastrous as race one went into race two, is this something that he wants to confer with you a lot on? Is it something he takes a little walk around the pit area and then comes back and then, you know, kind of has that evil genius idea? How does the process work so that it can get as good as it got for race two?
1: Well, they're looking at the car from outside, and I'm looking at the car from inside. So basically, it's a collaboration, and we talk to each other about what we have going on. We were fortunate to have Marcus Taff with us this week. I've known Marcus since the, you know, 90s at Somerville days, and he's also a wealth of knowledge. So between the three of us, you know, we came up with some ideas and implemented them.
0: Between the three of you guys and a little bit of Mindy's Lasagna, things worked out, it looks like. Stars Tour champion, Lonesome Pine, second race winner, Glenn Mappis, joining us on the ProFabrication.com hotline. What made you choose the Stars Tour to chase for a championship? You know, why follow that bunch? And what did you like about working with Boo and the Stars Tour?
1: Well, I first off, Boo, his mother, and his father, I can't say enough about them. They work really, really hard to put this thing together. And I'm sure everybody that runs the Stars Tour appreciates it, but I definitely appreciate it because that's tough work they do. Anyway, I got involved with it because I wanted to run a street stock car. I built a brand new street stock car a couple of years ago. And that's, you know, how we ended up there. But I also like running at different tracks. I got tired of running the same place all the time.
0: Well, you know, get that itch and get out there and do it. What was the most memorable event along the way, whether it was the win at Lonesome Pine, the loss somewhere else? Which one stands out for this year?
1: At the beginning of the year, I won a race at Anderson Motor Speedway. And that was one of the ones that stuck out to me because I had a good car. It wasn't as good as the guys in front of me, but I was patient, stayed behind them, and lo and behold, they got into each other, and it gave me just enough to get in front of both of them. And then once I got in front of both of them, they didn't have anything on me. And, that was one of my, you know, I could say more fun moments driving a car.
0: Anderson's a wonderful track. And first win of the season, always memorable. Stars Tour Championship to follow after the ups and downs for our guest on the ProFab Hotline, Glenn Mappis. But you got it done. We certainly appreciate you taking the time to join us. Congrats, sincere congrats on being the champion of this neat racing series. And fans, stay with us. Follow him on social media, and we'll be right back with more of PRN at the Track.
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11: 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Join me for another great episode of Fast Talk. I heard this 5 years ago with Jimmy Johnson.
12: Oh, yeah.
11: You think Jimmy
12: Johnson
11: forgot how to drive? You're an idiot. Shut up. Sit down. He's going to win 8 races in a row. I'm not putting Kyle Larson in that category. I think driver slump and team slump. I think this may be more of a team slump than a driver slump. That's Fast Talk right here on PRN.
0: 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Hey, Chase, welcome to the show. And before we even get going, if I'm going to use the name Pollard out there in the late model pavement world, please clear this up. Are you kinfolk to that Bubba Pollard guy?
13: I'm sure not, man. I get asked that a whole lot, but I've honestly never met the guy, but he's a heck of a wheel man. Never met him, but yeah, with no relation there.
0: Well, he is a good guy, and hopefully someday you guys cross paths. And also, one of the things, are you taller than most? You look like you might even be taller than the Carson Hocevar kid. How tall are you?
13: Yeah, I'm 6'6", so I'm not really designed to go in these race cars. We usually got to cut them up pretty good to where I fit, but I'm definitely pretty long, that's for sure.
0: Well, long and long to get to the limited late model victory lane at Tri-County Speedway in Granite Falls, North Carolina. Chase Pollard, our guest of the profabrication.com hotline. So a year where it looks like at least you're close to the handful of top guys in the points, but the first win of the year, what's been the issue with closing the deal till now? How did it all come together finally last Saturday?
13: We haven't done a whole lot different, really. Man, this deal they got at Tri-County, they've got a bunch of good cars. Man, we've been getting usually around 20 cars every week. And, man, there's just – you look at the qualifying times and you're not even in the tenths anymore. You're in the thousands. And, man, we've just been just missing that last little bit. But we kind of picked up on a few things here recently, and it translated into some going a little faster. And like you said, really not a whole lot different other than just fine tuning a few small things. And we found that little bit of speed we were looking for,
0: Finding that little bit of speed got him the first win of the season. He's won limited late model runs before, but this year, the first time on top of the podium, if you will, at Tri-County Speedway. Chase Pollard, our guest on the profabrication.com hotline. 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So while the team, and I'm sure you were working on the car during the week some as well, but while the team is trying to figure out, parts and pieces and things and adjustments to make, from a driver's perspective, what have you done, in recent weeks, maybe to up your game? Were you on iRacing more? Did you go for more weightlifting? Did you do something that maybe changed breakfast cereals? What did you do to, do that little bit more as a driver?
13: I tell you, it's funny you say that, but there's a place in Hickory, Victory Sim Experience, and what it is, it's iRacing, and they've got some simulators set up, and my buddy Corey Wagner and myself, we've been going on Wednesdays, and they run a special that night, and we'll go put about 2 hours worth of laps in, and I'm telling you, it's got to help a little bit, just it doesn't really translate, but at the same time, it's good for your reactions, whatever you call it, you know. But I'd say that's the one thing I've done different. It's funny, he called me Sunday and he said, "See, I told you those those runs down there is going to pay off," and he was right.
0: when you guys do it, is it always a track that is similar to Tri-County, the one you race on most, or do you kind of vary to maybe pick up some other tendencies that maybe you weren't bringing into the recipe, you know, a dirt track sliding around on, or a bigger track, smaller track, you know, do you mix it up?
13: Oh yeah. You can do about anything on there. I don't know a lot about it, but you go in, you can, man, they got rally cars, dirt cars, sprint car, you name it. And we really do a lot of the dirt stuff, 'cause it's, it's pretty fun on there. And, yeah, we'll pick out about five or six totally as far opposite as you can do, and it all helps, you know.
0: So it's what's been like your favorite dirt track? I mean, I didn't expect you to be you know, interested, but you know, where online at least is your favorite dirt track?
13: Oh, the Tony Stewart's
0: Eldora.
13: Yeah, that one was super fun. And like you said, man, we did the sprint cars and everything else there. That one was really racy, you know. Instead of just going making laps, we can kind of get a race going on there. And Charlotte, that was another fun one. Man, there's another one. I can't think of the name of it. Maybe State Line or something.
0: Yeah, State Line's a dirt track. Yeah. You know?
13: Yeah.
0: Well, Chase Pollard, our guest of the ProFabrication.com hotline, put all that recipe together and his team doing their part and got the limited late model win last Saturday at Tri-County Speedway. 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Now, you know, third generation question we typically ask, you know, father, a former racer, your grandfather, general contractor that owned a steakhouse and did pretty well when he raced on the weekends. Which one do you kind of, you know, drive like? What's your style like?
13: I'd have to say probably my dad, just because we worked together, we raced together. So I'm sure, obviously, it was before my time when they were running, but I would say I'd probably translate a lot like he does. And I know my dad's told me that before, that he thinks it's a lot like his dad, Earl, that he also raced in Canada back in, gosh, the 50s, you know. But wow. It runs pretty deep, that's for sure.
0: It definitely does in the Chase Pollard's family history, from dad to grandpas and all the rest. He is our guest of the ProFab Hotline. Where can we follow you on the internet to keep up with you?
13: I'm not a big internet guy, but I got a Facebook. You look me up on there. I got an Instagram, is just Chase Pollard 98, and I try to put some stuff on there, but, man, I'm just, I guess I'm kind of old school. I just keep it pretty simple. And,
0: well, we like old school, and we certainly appreciate Chase Pollard, winner at Tri-County, to stop by and chat with us here. Fans, stay with us. We'll be right back with more.
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15: These cars are about to fire it off in anger.
16: Boy, what a save. We got cars sideways. It's Christopher Bell. He spins and collects a couple cars.
17: Side by side, Austin Cindric has
15: finds him at the line, and he will take the lead into one.
16: Here comes Shane Van Gisbergen on the bottom. He's looking for second.
15: Now Chris Buescher fired out of a cannon in turn two. He's right into the rear bumper of Tykes.
16: Oh, it's a multi-car accident. I want to say 15, 20 cars. Guys, that took out about two-thirds of the field.
17: We have a fight on pit road between two crew guys. One of them is with Ty Gibbs. One is with Brad Keselowski.
15: Lady, bottom of the racetrack. Chastain makes it three wide. He'd like to take a spot here on the backstretch, and he charges. He wants the lead in turn three. Ross Chastain shot out of a cannon from the sixth starting spot. He has already moved up to second. The battle now for third on the high side. Kyle Larson, Riley Herbst challenging low. Kyle Larson moves up to the top side. Going to lose a little bit of ground.
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0: Welcome to Racer's Odds. I'm David Stiles. He's Andrew Kurland, and we had an epic revitalization at North Wilkesboro Speedway and a dominant performance by Joey Logano as he picks up his first win of the 2026 campaign, leading 323 laps. And I don't know about you, Andrew, but I loved that race, even though he lapped all the way up to sixth place. It was just a great event and a really great weekend at North Wilkesboro. You were boots on the ground. What was your impressions as we head out of that weekend and get ready to go to Indianapolis?
1: Six cars in the lead lap. I thought it was really cool. The word I use is slugfest, and it was just an old school, old fashioned race, and I was here for it. And frankly, Joey Logano, he was just the best car. And even Denny Hamlin, who was running in second when I was covering him on pit road, said, Joey's just really fast. So I don't know if the whole field really had a whole lot for the 22 car. And David, I'm proud because I called the shot on this show 1 week ago that Joey Logano was possibly my favorite and could go out and win this race. And I was feeling pretty good about myself when I saw him take the checkered flag.
0: Well, being the guy that put money on him at the beginning of the year to make a championship run, it's starting to shade a little bit more in my favor with him picking up a win. He had a good run at Echo Park a week ago, and they have a ton of momentum as they get ready to go to Indianapolis Motor Speedway, which is also owned by their team owner Roger Penske. So there's a lot moving in the right direction for Team Penske, Ryan Blaney, Joey Logano, as we get ready to go to the most famous track in North America, the Brickyard. So very excited. This is a crown jewel event, and there's just a lot going into this. And I want to start this conversation off with the woes still of Tyler Reddick, that going to pit road, getting clocked by Alex Bowman, it seems that he's still tumbling, and I think Ryan Blaney may have a chance to pass him in the points. But Reddick and Bubba Wallace have been pretty good at Indianapolis Motor Speedway. What do you think the notebook is for them as we head to this, you know, 2+ mile oval?
1: Yeah, you talk about that notebook. It's been great for 2311. Obviously, Bubba Wallace is last year's winner. He's led at least 25 laps in the last two Brickyard 400s in 2022. Reddick finished second. Bubba finished fifth. So the speed is certainly there for the 2311 cars and the Toyotas. And I know Reddick is looking for every single week as the opportunity to maybe be the race to turn things around. You got to feel good, though, going into Indy. Reddick is the second favorite in the sports books to win the race behind Denny Hamlin. So the sports books are favoring the Toyotas, I feel like, as they should. But I've got my eyes on the 2311 car, specifically Bubba Wallace. This is just a racetrack that last year it wasn't a fluke for him to win that race. And I know Joey Logano was leading that race when he had a tire go down, and that ultimately gave the lead to Bubba on the winning strategy. But still, he led laps. He had to hold them off. And he's finished top five at Indy the last 2 years. So I like Bubba again, once again, to win at plus 1,200. I feel like you can get him at a pretty long odd there. And if there's one track where you think that he could get it done, I think it's this weekend in Indy.
0: I like that. Bubba Wallace has also been very consistent the last handful of races. They're points racing, and he's been in the top 10, a fixture almost all year. They've got a lot of momentum, and the Toyotas have just been really, really good. I like that. I'm going to go the other direction. I like Joey Logano. I think he has a ton of momentum right now. These tracks really stack up well for the Penske cars. I like him to top 10. Like you said, he was leading this race when he had that tire issue last year, ended up finishing 32nd, and that was about with what, eight laps left to go or so in the
1: 25-ish,
0: yeah, towards the end of the race. So I think this momentum will carry on. If you do that Joey Logano top 10, that's plus 125. I really like that one. And we'll talk about this guy as well, Todd Gilliland, back-to-back years, top six finishes. I like him to top 10. That's plus 475. So some top tens here and there. I like both of those guys to at least be factors Sunday at the Brickyard. So top tenning, you know me, that's a little bit more of my speed. We'll talk about this real quick. Had a bad week last week. North Wilkesboro was not kind to me in the bet department. I did not hit the two-leg parlay. Both of my matchups for the in-season challenge didn't work out. And so we only hit two out of the six. I hit Priest with a top 10, and I hit Bubba Wallace over Chris Buescher for a minus 115 win. But I'm still trending in the right direction. On the bankroll, we're still positive, close to $200-ish dollars. So it may be from the haircut. I got my haircut, and then all of a sudden we don't win the bets that we should win, and Chase Elliott and everyone gets trapped a lap down, and that's just how it goes at North Wilkesboro. So we're looking to capitalize this week and move that in the right direction. So I think both of those top 10 bets are pretty solid.
1: Yeah, I agree. And you mentioned Todd Gilliland. He is in the finals of this in-season tournament against Ryan Blaney, plus 230 for Todd Gilliland to win the $1 million over Ryan Blaney. I'm rooting for an underdog, and talked to Todd yesterday on SiriusXM with Brad Gilliam. He feels good about his chance.

0: Joey Logano's late season surge continues with a win in Richmond. Denny Hamlin is poised to grab the regular season title, and it's a big doubleheader day for Kyle Larson. All that and a lot more on this edition of Fast Talk.
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0: And we welcome you to this edition of Fast Talk. I'm Doug Rice, along with Alexis Erickson. And Andrew Kurland is hanging out with us today. And Alexis, he is in because Brad Gilley, who usually talks to us from his tiny home in Texas, is not in Texas.
2: No, he was riding his motorcycle in Sturgis, South Dakota. Yep, I should know that. My husband will kill me for saying North Dakota, where he was from. But had a great weekend in the, I can't remember.
0: He was in Rusty Wallace's
2: Wallace's motorcycle ride. I did see that they raised about $850,000.
0: That's good.
2: Which is a massive amount of money, yeah.
0: Been following Brad. He's having a big time and lots of other people. That's a huge thing. Do you motorcycle at all, Andrew?
3: No, I just bicycle.
0: I like that.
2: Mine's got no motor to it.
0: That's good. Good for you. We're glad to have you on the show, and we're glad that Brad Gilley got away and did something really cool up in Sturgis. He has now ridden his motorcycle in 45 of the 48 contiguous states.
3: He got a new state.
0: Yeah. So he added a new one. I think he's got like Oregon, Washington, and
2: I think it is
0: Idaho.
2: just the upper Northwest that he's missing at the moment.
0: Go ahead and knock him out, Brad, while you're up there. Just take the long way home and make the most of it. We're thrilled that you're with us. Let's talk a little bit about Richmond. It was another Joey Logano win as he battled Chase Briscoe toward the end and came out with the victory. Let's hear what he had to say.
4: Yeah, it was a fun battle. Great race car, great race team. It took everybody to make it happen, just like every other race. But when it comes down to the strategy there at the end, making sure we hit that right.

0: Right. Also, making sure we execute the pit stop. Right, there's a lot of pressure on the boys to do a good stop. They did a great job, and then executing the last run. I kind of thought I was going to take off from the 19 after the way the end of the run before that was going, and then all of a sudden he was kind of hanging and reeled me back in. I was like, oh, that wasn't the plan. So just trying to play the cat and mouse of saving tires for the long haul because you know you're on that, but also trying to keep that track position and not let him get too close.
1: So, Alexis, in the game of cat and mouse, was Joey the cat just playing with Briscoe the mouse? Is that how that played out?
2: You know, I don't know. Briscoe was exceptionally strong, I thought, during Saturday night's race at Richmond, so much so that it kind of shocked him, I think, because he would credit that race as being one of the worst tracks that he has. And so the fact that he led the most laps of the night and he was, pretty much in it. The entire night, he would lead a bit, and then he would, through pit cycles, he would fall back, and then he would go back to the lead. So I don't know. I would say Chase Briscoe had it, and then, Joey Logano came up and took it. So I guess he was the cat.
1: Andrew, it felt like there were two guys that had a legitimate shot in the second half of this race and winning. And Alexis just talked about it. It was going to be either Joey Logano or Chase Briscoe.
3: Yeah, and Paul Wolf said after the race, our cars were pretty darn equal. They felt that their weakest spot was around the end of stage two, which is where Briscoe extended to his biggest lead of the night. But you talk about parity, and we'll talk about that later on in the show as well. But two very equal cars. And Briscoe even said it post-race, our advantage was our brakes. We were able to get into the corner way deeper than anybody else, and his brakes started to fade, and his advantage started to fade with that. And I think that's what ultimately gave Logano the advantage when it came down to getting down to the end of the race.
2: I just think that's kind of funny because when you look at the issues that JGR had with brakes the week before, and then they come to Richmond and brakes are their advantage. It just shows you how quickly things can
3: change. They weren't, though.
2: Until they weren't, yeah. Until they weren't. But still, it just shows you how quickly things can change.
1: And Andrew mentioned it, so let's go ahead and go there. This race showed a little more parity than most races have this season that have been very Toyota top heavy. Not that the Toyotas weren't in the mix, Alexis, but other teams showed up a little bit.
2: Well, certainly the Fords. I mean, there was a time when you had Team Penske that was, pretty much four cars when you count Josh Berry in the 21 in the top five there for a little while. And so the Fords were very, very strong, which I think we kind of expected them to be on this type of racetrack, especially Team Penske. But go back just a couple months ago, and we were all talking about where are the Fords. They're nowhere to be seen on any type of track. And so they have certainly, been able to build on their equipment and get to a place where we expect them to be on a track like Richmond. Then you had, the Toyotas, Chase Briscoe. We just talked about how strong he was. There was a time where we thought that Hendrick cars were going to have a really bad day, but they ended up finishing all four of their cars in the top 10. So you had Fords and Chevys and Toyotas all represented very well throughout the top 10 of the race.
1: So, Andrew, what do we make out of this? Four Gibbs cars were in the top 15. Three of them got into the top 10. Alexis talked about something that's not happened in a long time. All the Hendrick cars were in the top 10. Penske had two of the top three and three in the top 10. If you credit Josh Berry, who lately has found his pulse, so good for him. What do you make of this? Is this an anomaly just to the race at Richmond, or are we seeing some of the other manufacturers maybe catch the Toyotas a bit?
3: I think it's a little bit of both. I would like a bigger sample size than just Richmond, but it's also showing me that all these teams are recognizing the season that we're about to enter, which is the chase. We've got two races now, excluding Richmond, until we start this 10-race chase. And so I think everyone's pushing to make gains. I know the Team Penske side have done a lot of work on their intermediate and super speedway packages to try and improve themselves there. They've been great on the short tracks all season long, but a rising tide raises all ships, and I think people are pulling the best of what they know that they can bring at Richmond to try to deliver a good product.
1: Alexis, we talked a lot about the slump that Hendrick has been in, so let's give them their flowers. Four inside the top 10. Is there anybody from the HMS camp that you realistically think can make a run at a 2025 championship? 26, excuse me.
2: 25, yes, I do. I do think there's somebody that can make a run at the 25 championship. You know, that's a very tough question to ask because you
1: Oh, it's not tough to ask
2: well,
1: at all.
2: Well, tough to answer, certainly.
3: It's pretty easy.
1: It's easy to ask.
2: Tough to answer, I think. We'll see what Andrew has to say about this in a minute. But I think it's tough to answer because when you're looking at the data specifically from this year, you have some moments where you see them shining. Chase Elliott has two wins. You see that and you're like, okay, well, they've been to victory lane. But then you have other drivers in the camp who haven't even really sniffed victory lane. So when you look at the caliber of driver that you're going to need to have and the consistency, I believe, that you're going to need to have to compete with a Denny Hamlin who is consistent week in and week out and is already at the top of the board and is going to start this chase with a boatload of extra points, it's going to be very, very difficult, I think, for anybody in that HMS camp. But potentially, if I had to pick somebody, I would probably say Chase Elliott, just because he is the one that has the wins on the season. But I think even that might be a long shot.
1: Andrew, it looks like Hendrick will have three cars in the chase. Alex Bowman, the lone wolf that's out, and he had to miss four races because of the vertigo problem. Anyone in that group that you give any credence at all to being a title contender?
3: I'm ready to rule out William Byron. I'll say that. 12th, he hasn't done anything. I mean, this is a guy that you look at as one of the more talented next-gen racers. Where the heck has he been? So now you got to look at the other two drivers. I like the concept of Chase Elliott. If he can put it together, making a run, he's got to win at Martinsville, which we will revisit in the chase. Obviously, Texas won't be in the chase. He finished fourth at Talladega, eighth at Kansas, second in Las Vegas. So he's got good results at the tracks that they're going to be returning to next year. He's sixth in points. Can he make up and possibly get to fifth? It's going to be interesting to see. He's obviously locked into this thing, but I'm not willing to rule out Chase Elliott quite yet because Logano's behind him, and I don't think you can rule Logano out for the title, and he's behind Chase Elliott in the points.
1: It popped up a nice graphic yesterday on USA Sports that showed the top seven are all locked in. That's Denny Hamlin, Ryan Blaney, Ty Gibbs, Tyler Reddick, Chase Briscoe, Chase Elliott, and C. Bell know that they are going to be a part of the chase. Time now for our Toyota breakdown of the most recent race, and this is brought to you by Toyota Racing. 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Results from Richmond in the Cookout 400. Chase Briscoe was second. Denny Hamlin fourth. C. Bell was seventh. 11th went to Tyler Reddick. Ty Gibbs, last week's winner, was 15th. Bubba finished 20th. John Hunter Nemechek 22nd. Riley Herbst 24th. And Eric Jones finished 27th. And that is our Toyota Performance Report. We are going to talk about the surge of Joey Logano. Is it real or is it a mirage in the desert? We'll do that next.
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0: Appreciate you being with us here on Fast Talk. Doug Rice, Andrew Kerlin, Alexis Erickson. Looking back over our shoulder at the race that was the Cookout 400 at Richmond International Raceway. Won by Joey Logano by less than a second over Chase Briscoe, but you got the feeling toward the end of the race there was no way Briscoe was going to get around him. And Joey scored his second win of the year. Both of them have been on short tracks. He had a very convincing win at North Wilkesboro earlier. Right now, Joey is 1 point behind Larson for eighth. He's moved up to ninth. He jumped four spots. He has moved up from 20th after Sonoma to now in this position.
1: I saw that stat. That's so crazy to think about the summer run that he's been on, which for those listening is only six races.
2: Yeah.
1: Sonoma until that's six races, which is not a lot.
2: Yeah,
1: what do you think about
2: it? And Joey said after the race, we had a mentality shift of can we make the chase to can we win the chase? And that happened in a span of 6 weeks, which is that's a pretty drastic change of mentality, I feel like, for a race team.
0: Well, we've seen this twice this year. Joey Logano's surge, you had an equally impressive run by Denny Hamlin, but Denny was always in the mix. The things can turn around. Look at where we're talking about Tyler Reddick after the first 12 races of the season.
2: Yeah.
0: Andrew, he looked 10 feet tall and bulletproof.
2: Yeah, he did. And that's the thing of people of reference. Can you go on a Tony Stewart 2011 type of run and win this thing from anywhere? And Brad Gilley talked about it on the show last week of you can be first or you can be 16th with a shot, with a chance at winning the title. With Logano, I feel like I have ruled him out before in even numbered years, and he's gone on to win the championship. So can you rule him out when he's hot? Absolutely not, because anything can happen. But I want to pull the reins back a little bit on Joey's going to be the champion, and this is
0: you're not even invoking even year religion.
2: Hey, even year religion has said that Joey's made it to the championship four. Now, what does that mean for the chase? Can he put on a run late, finish top four in the points? Maybe, but they even acknowledged post-race last night after Richmond that they're working on their intermediate program still, and there's still a lot of work to be gained. They knew going into this six-race run that they were going to be good, and they had to capitalize on the most of it. To me, I think they're fulfilling the expectations they set for themselves, but in terms of talking about him being a champion, I think that's still going to be decided on the mile-and-a-half racetracks.
1: I think the X factor here is Denny Hamlin. And the reason why I say that is because when you look at what he's done this season, you talk about the Tyler Reddicks who had really good out-of-the-gate performance and then have, you know, kind of fallen like a rock. And then you talk about Joey Logano's who didn't have so great of a performance at the beginning of the season and now they're turning up the wick. I look at Denny Hamlin as somebody who's had a pretty consistent performance since, you know, we went to Daytona in February and where we are right now. So in order to be able to, you know, put on a run and make it to the championship and make it to the to where you're hoisting the trophy, it's going to have to go through Denny Hamlin. And look, I get it. I know there's so many people out there that are going to say, yeah, but Denny Hamlin's never won a championship and crazy things always happen to him and blah, blah, blah, blah, blah. I get that. I understand that. But I just feel like when you look at the data we have in front of us for this particular season, not anything that's happened in the past, but this particular season, he is going to be who you have to go through to get the championship.
2: I'm going to look at Darlington as the real litmus test as to what does Joey Logano have. And they acknowledged it in the press conference last night. Darlington earlier this year was a low point for the 22 team. They finished 33rd. So now you've got some time. You've been building up what you think are improvements in your mile and a half program. Obviously, the chase is starting at Darlington. And you're going to want to bring your A game to that. That's going to be, to me, the real

0: has been lack of practice. And that practice time is going to double for all of the teams starting this weekend at New Hampshire. Will that play a role into it? I mean, we saw that hurt certain drivers when we went away with it in COVID. All of a sudden, guys like Kyle Busch and other teams that were really able to dial their cars in and make wholesale adjustments during practice were nowhere to be seen. Can that be an advantage for Joey Logano moving forward with some more practice time and more ability to tinker on that race car?
1: Our
0: I don't know.
1: Our crack research department broke down a couple of average finishes coming up at New Hampshire, Joey Logano being among them. He has averaged a 14.4 finish. Decent.
0: Yeah.
1: With a couple of wins there. Blaney, 13.5. Ty Gibbs, who I'm putting in the mix here because he's third in points, 26th. Not his best playground. Of course, Denny Hamlin had something to do with one of those finishes.
2: How many starts are you looking at for Joey Logano? How many starts are you looking at for Ryan Blaney? And then how many
1: for
2: starts?
1: For Logano, probably 27.
2: A lot. Yeah. So
1: and
2: there's
1: Blaney
2: a lot of data there for them, and maybe not so much for Ty. But, yeah, you're right. I mean, I don't know that we look at that as being one of Ty's strongest racetracks. What about Denny Hamlin?
1: Well, Denny Hamlin's pretty good there. I don't have his average finish at New Hampshire.
0: I'm not sure. He finished 12th there last year.
1: Yeah.
2: I know that he's won there because when I think of New Hampshire, I always think of the picture of Denny Hamlin in Victory Lane because he is, you know, supposedly he's talked about it, afraid of lobster, and they're presenting him with this giant lobster, and he's got this look on his face like, oh, please no. So I know he has a win there.
0: This is going to be a Penske weekend.
2: I think
0: again,
2: so. Yeah.
0: I think. Last year, Blaney and Logano both were up there in the lap leader column. Logano led 147, finished fourth. Blaney won it by leading 116 laps. So, and Cindric was also up there in the mix as well.
1: I was getting ready to say there's a third Penske driver that we've not talked about. We'll chat about him and some other folks on the move next.
3: Fueling NASCAR champions on the track for over 20 years to innovating 94 octane, the highest octane on the market. 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
6: These cars are about to fire it off in anger.
7: Boy, what a save! We got cars sideways. It's Christopher Bell. He spins and collects a couple cars.
6: Side by side, Austin Cindric has him at the line, and he will take the lead into one.
7: Here comes Shane Van Gisbergen on the bottom. He's looking for second.
8: Now Chris Buescher fired out of a cannon in turn two. He's right into the rear bumper of Tykes.
7: Oh, it's a multi-car accident. I want to say 15, 20 cars. Guys, that took out about two-thirds of the field.
9: We have a fight on pit road between two crew guys. One of them is with Ty Gibbs. One is with Brad Keselowski.
6: Blaney, bottom of the racetrack. Chastain makes it three wide. He'd like to take a spot here on the backstretch, and he charges. He wants the lead in turn three. Ross Chastain shot out of a cannon from the sixth starting spot. He has already moved up to second. The battle now for third on the high side. Kyle Larson, Riley Herbst challenging low.
10: Kyle Larson moves up to the top side. Going to lose a little bit of ground.
11: This is

0: You know, I know the networks put a lot of time and energy into their commercials, and it works because it seeps into your brain. All I can see now is Denny Hamlin talking to his race car.
1: Oh, man.
0: The progressive ad.
1: Yeah. It's every other commercial, it feels like. You

0: YouTube knows I'm a race fan now because that's all I'm fed. Hey, I am.
1: The algorithm knows.
0: Oh yeah, I'm happy that we're advertising, we're in the mainstream. Yeah. But it's I think it's I'm like you. It's seeping into my subconscious, and I don't know how to feel about it.
2: I don't know it. Well, it's better though than what my YouTube feeds me, and there's zero reason it does that. Every other commercial is for Blue Chew Gold.
3: Bless.
2: My grandson saying, "Daddy, Pop, do you want some?" No, I'm good. It just
0: phone's listening to you. That's what's happening.
2: Yeah. I have no idea what's going on there. Okay, can we cut that segment? Anyway, let's talk about teams that are kind of maybe there but not there. Let's go below the cut line right now. And Priest is minus 50. Ross Chastain, who showed a little something at Richmond, is minus 63. Brad Kay is minus 78. I'm going to start with you, Andrew, and see what are you thinking? Are any of these people a really healthy candidate to, in two races, get above the cut line?
0: To me, Ryan Preece is the best of the outsiders looking in. And going to New Hampshire, I feel like that's a racetrack. You think of Ryan Preece as being an underdog type of guy to go into it. If he can keep all four Goodyears on the ground at Daytona, too, who knows what his potential is there, because he's turned into an astronaut more times than not at Daytona. But that, to me, is the biggest thing. Chastain and Brad Keselowski, the Eric Jones camps, have been sliding in all sorts of directions. Ross, I actually think, is on the way up. He was in the mid-20s not too long ago in the points. Brad Keselowski, you talk about good summers, bad summers. He has had a bad stretch. I remember talking about this guy being 7th, 8th, 9th in points, and now he's sitting 19th with not really a legitimate chance in breaking in. That's my opinion.
2: Alexis, what do you think? Priest, Chastain, Keselowski?
3: Yeah, I mean, mathematically.
2: Is hope the only plan here?
3: Yeah, I think so, which is not really a plan. You know, Austin Cindric having a really good race in Richmond kind of blew this all up because he got lots of stage points. You know, he finished the race in really good position, so he gained a lot of points, and he vaulted himself up above Shane, or Shane fell below him, and now he's 57 up, and that kind of drew the gap a little bit. I think Ryan Preece is the only one that could potentially do it, and even that, I think, is a long shot. And I think if he is separated from the top 16 by anything less than 25 points, he's going to really wish that that penalty earlier this season hadn't happened.
0: And I think that gap for Austin Cindric only gets bigger after New Hampshire.
3: I think so, too.
0: Again, as we said, it's a Penske racetrack. Organizationally, they ran well there last year. This is going to be, when we get to Daytona, there's going to be two drivers we're going to be talking about. It's going to be Shane Van Gisbergen and Ryan Preece.
3: And look, when you talk about Penske as well and Austin Cindric, I mean, look, Austin Cindric is a Daytona 500 winner. Yeah. He knows how to win on those super speedways. And look, they don't always, the Penske cars don't always finish well, but they race really well, which means they have the opportunity.
2: And they race together well.
3: And they race together well. And so they have the opportunity of getting, I think the stage points is really going to be the factor here. You know what I mean? How well can you run the stages? How well can you, you know, figure out how to maximize your points day?
0: And Shane Van Gisbergen being so much better now on these kind of short track oval racetracks, finished great at North Wilkesboro, had a solid run last night, finished 14th, which, hey, for SVG standards, if you were to tell SVG at the beginning of the year or even last year that he'd finished 14th, at a tough racetrack like Richmond, I bet you he'd take it. I'm curious to see how that team can possibly improve their running at New Hampshire. And again, if he can propel that, I think the number's 76. If he can gain, 26 more points on Ryan Preece, we may not even be talking about any sort of cut line going into Daytona. Big ask, though. I think it is, but
3: the fact that we're even talking about him right now, I think, is a pretty big deal, because I know we all thought, okay, yes, you know, with this new format, he is going to get wins. He's going to win on road courses, but he's not going to be able to sustain at the other type of racetracks to be able to stay within that, you know, place that he needs to. And he's been able to do that. And with two races left and a 50-point cushion, I think that's more than we expected out of that team.
0: That'd be a huge win. Yeah. And for that race team, I remember talking.

0: talked with Shane Van Gisbergen at the beginning of the season. Hey, what do you think of the new Chase format? Well, you know, obviously it's great because it crowns a more authentic champion, and I'm paraphrasing as SVG here, but he said, but we really benefited from the
1: sure.
0: win and you're in.
1: Yeah.
0: So to make it in the top 16 would be great. And I also want to say this, not to switch gears, but we're talking about Joey Logano. And if Logano can go on a run and win his fourth championship in the Chase, I don't think the haters have any more ground to stand on.
1: Well,
0: I mean,
1: they'll still try, though.
0: Yeah,
1: they'll
0: still try. But
1: if
0: Logano can win in this format, I think your entire argument for Joey Logano hate is over. It would be one of the most impressive, to me, runs that I've seen watching this sport.
1: So the thing about Joey Logano is that it doesn't matter what the format is.
0: He doesn't care.
1: You tell him what you need to do, what the format is, what the rules are, and he figures out a way within that set of parameters to get the job done. And he's done it consistently.
0: Yeah. He said it Saturday night, though, I've got a chip on my shoulder. That's a three-time champion with a chip on his shoulder. And I think that's because he knows, he hears what people are saying about his legitimacy of the three titles. He believes it in his heart of hearts that he's a legitimate three-time champion. I think we should celebrate him as such, but he's still going into this Chase angry, and I don't know if you necessarily want to poke the bear in that regard.
2: All right, be as honest as you want to be here. Where does all this hate that such a big spectrum of the fandom comes from? Because I've had the opportunity in my career to be around Joey a lot. I haven't seen it, but you talk to other people and even mention his name and they bristle. Where does that come from?
0: I think in a lot of regards, he can change his personality when he puts the helmet on and takes it off. I think that's where a lot of that can stem from. To me, I remember Matt Kenseth versus Joey Logano. Logano didn't need to win that race at Kansas, spun Matt Kenseth, who did need to win, and then that created that rivalry. Everyone was pulling for Matt Kenseth, especially when Kenseth wrecked Logano. And I think the way he's won his championships, too, have been tough for people to swallow. Like, he won it the big three and me year, when it was Truex, Kyle Busch, and Harvick running the show, and he ended up winning the championship. Same with the year that he was eliminated and then got brought back into it. And I think that's hard for people to swallow and accept in terms of that. So that's my opinion. I think Joey's a great guy. I think he's a tremendous racer and a great human being.
1: I mean, I think there's merit to that. You know, what you're saying, certainly I think part of it is the way that he was introduced to this sport. I think he was brought in with so much hype. He was given that sliced bread moniker. He clashed with, at the time, some of the biggest stars of the sport who already had well-established fan bases. And so here you have this kid that everybody's talking about. They're saying he's the next best thing. And then he comes in and starts, you know, clashing with your favorite driver, whether that's Kenseth or Harvick or whoever it was at the time. And so I think a lot of that stemmed from that. And I think a lot of it, too, is, you know, potentially his attitude of, like, I'm not here to make friends. You know what I mean? I'm not here to be hunky-dory with everybody in the garage. I'm here to win races and to win championships, and that's proven pretty good for him.
2: I think you're both right on both counts. I think the way that he won some championships rubbed people the wrong way, and from day one, before he ever got into a car, Mark Martin hung that sliced bread label on him, and it stuck, and people resented that. They felt silver spooned or whatever. They really hung on to that. And it just feels undeserved. I just seen what other drivers have done to maybe earn that. I don't get that for Joey. And I'm not going over to Joey's house for a barbecue anytime soon.
1: Yeah, I mean, and, you know, I think there was a sense of entitlement there in the beginning, too. I think, you know, his dad was causing lots of headlines at racetracks, you know, in the beginning of his career that were making headlines and people weren't really loving that. But I feel like over the years, we've really come to find him to be one of the best race car drivers we've seen in this era, certainly. And you're right, he is a great human being. I mean, I can talk about all the drivers that I've had the privilege to interview, and he has always been gracious. He has always been kind. So, you know, I don't know. There's probably lots of factors that are involved that came together to give him this persona and this fan, you know, reaction. But some of it may be warranted, some of it maybe not.
2: While we're being all warm and fuzzy, coming up next, has the hurricane turned into a low-pressure system?
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0: Thanks a lot for being a part of Fast Talk. Doug Rice along with Alexis Erickson, Andrew Curlin. And we teased this going out of the break last time. Carson Hocevar dropped three spots in the standings after a disastrous run at Richmond. And Alexis, it looked like it was self-inflicted.
1: Yeah, I mean, from what we saw and what we were able to hear, I think he mismanaged his gear shifting and just happened to blow the engine, unfortunately. You know, I'm sure that happens more time than we realize that it does. But when it happens in the middle of the race, you know, in prime time, it's probably a little hard for him to swallow.
0: He said, I'm sorry.
1: Yeah.
2: Yeah, he said, I messed up.
0: Yeah.
2: And that's as simple as it gets. It's a mistake. It's not the first time that we've seen someone go the opposite direction shifting. I know the next gen shifting pattern is different as well. I don't know if that makes it easier or harder than it was before. I'm not a race car driver. I haven't been in the cockpit of those race cars, but it's not the last time I think we're going to see that happen. It's a mistake that I'm sure 10 times out of 10 he wishes he could have replayed it, especially with the points implications of losing all those spots in the standings. I know that's what stings the most.
0: Alexis, what is Carson Hocevar's long-time viability? He's made a big splash. He is very popular. He does the most spectacular post-race victory celebration in his car at Talladega that we've seen in decades. But what's the long-term forecast?
1: Well, that's an interesting question because we know that he's going to be at Spire for quite some time. He signed a long-term contract to stay with that race team. He has gained tons of fans by a little bit of his Joey Logano-esque I don't care attitude. And, you know, I think that he's somebody that we can look to for probably success for years to come if he can figure out how to get back to victory lane and if he can figure out

0: how to have the maturity in the car and out of the car a little bit, to where he minimizes some of the mistakes that he makes. And I don't necessarily mean the mistake he made yesterday or Saturday night in the race at Richmond. It was clearly a mistake, a catastrophic mistake he wishes he didn't make. But look, everybody makes mistakes. I just mean when you're racing somebody super hard that you don't maybe need to be racing that hard, or you hit bumpers with somebody that you don't need to be doing that with at that particular time in the race. Those types of things that it takes a little bit of maturity to understand where you're at that time. I think he gets that majority. I think he continues to get good finishes and get to victory lane. I think he could be somebody that could have a very long career in this sport.
1: To me, I think Spire is the biggest thing that needs to improve. They're hit or miss on tracks. And when they hit, my goodness, they're there and they make a point and you know they're there. And when they miss, you forget Carson Hocevar and all those drivers are in the race. I was a nice example of that. I couldn't tell you where they finished, but I could tell you it wasn't good for that whole organization. To me, I think if you want to talk long term, that race team, which is improving, by the way.
0: They
1: I want
0: are.
1: To say
0: they're
1: that.
0: On the upward like
1: they're,
0: trend.
1: They're yeah. absolutely on an upward trend. They're still not there necessarily to be champion contenders, in my opinion. And that's my biggest thing is, when you see Spire struggles as an organization, there's no outliers when you talk about that. When they struggle, all of them struggle. And that's where I think Carson, I think that's his biggest deficit is he can't necessarily outdrive the equipment when the equipment's not performing organizationally wide.
2: I look at this and I feel like this has all been done before. To me, this feels so much like the heat that Ross Chastain caught. For sometimes driving over his head, and everybody piled on. Rick Hendrick goes to Chevrolet and says, see what this guy's doing. He's messing up our game. And now, one, Ross's cars aren't fast enough to get up there and run, but we don't hear that conversation anymore. I am hoping in within maybe three seasons, we don't hear the kind of conversations that he is the Hurricane.
0: It's that maturity. Wait,
2: yeah.
1: You're hoping that tames down a little bit?
2: I don't want to lose the essence of who he is, but...
1: Add a little bit of art to it?
2: Well said.
1: Yeah. I mean, me personally, entertainment-wise, I was so disappointed when Ross Chastain stopped being the Ross Chastain that we knew. If he's the Hurricane, if the Hurricane's blowing hurricane-force winds for the next 10 years, man, I'm all for it. I mean... Kyle Busch was unapologetic. Now, he added the art form to it over the years. I don't know. If Hocevar continues to drive this way, I don't want him to slow down. I don't want him let off the gas.
0: Look, for me, I think, and we all know this, it's how successful can you be? How many times can you be in the conversation? How many times can you get to victory lane? Even if you're not necessarily for a stretch of time a championship contender, if you can still get wins
1: that's what this all lies on.
0: If you can still do that, then I think you still stay relevant in the conversation. And so, you know, we'll just have time will tell. We'll have to see what they can do. We'll have to see what he can do, what Spire can do. But if they can figure it out, how to get wins and how to stay in the conversation, then I think he can be in this game for a long time.
1: That's key, because if he doesn't win, then he's just that annoying little pest.
2: Yeah.
1: And you have no merit or anything to stand on. And Kyle Busch, I remember this was a great episode. Kyle and Denny got together on Denny's podcast. And Kyle was saying, like, I love playing the villain, but now I can't really be the villain because I'm not winning. I'm not making people mad because I'm winning. And so, like what Alexis said, this all stands on the fact that if he can win, and I hope he can continue to be victorious, and if he can continue to do that, man, I want him to talk all the smack in the world.
2: I think he's good for the game. It's obvious that he is the most popular driver among the new generation right now, and people have embraced him. And I like to play a lot of mobile games, and a character will come along in a game, and they'll introduce it, and it'll be the best thing ever. And you can beat everybody with it if you just put this character in the game. And then the game makers will go, oh, that player's too good, and they'll do what they call nerf it. they'll cut it down, and it's never as effective as it was. I don't want Josevar to be nerfed, but I'd like to see a little more judgment.
0: Finesse.
2: Yes.
0: Finesse.
2: Andrew used art. I'd like to see that. I don't want to see him fundamentally change.
0: No, certainly not.
1: Here's what I want, and get your popcorn ready for next year, is when Corey Heim and Carson Josevar are racing each other for hopefully many wins in the Cup Series, because they do not like each other. They are outwardly saying they do not like each other. I think you bring some enemies of Carson into the Cup Series like we are doing next year with Corey Heim. That's going to be a great thing.
0: And so it'll be interesting to me to see where Corey Heim, once he's a Cup Series
1: nets
0: driver,
1: out.
0: Lands in
1: a week-by-week basis.
0: Well, no, and not necessarily in his, what he does on the racetrack, but where he lands in the hearts and minds of fans.
1: Oh,
0: because if you have fans that love Carson Josevar and there's this big rivalry, does then Corey Heim get the black hat? You know, how is that going to work out? He drives for Denny Hamlin.
1: There can't be two black hats.
0: Who isn't necessarily, beloved by, the masses. So it'll just be interesting to see where Corey lands.
2: I hope they square off
0: in the hearts and minds of fans. Yeah.
2: Everybody, Brad Gilley's a big advocate of that. You need rivalries in this.
0: Yeah, for sure.
2: You need people that don't like each other.
0: Absolutely.
1: I know if Brad were on the show right now, he's like, well, there's a difference between a rivalry and a feud. A rivalry is something on the racetrack. A feud is something off. I don't know lines are with Heim and Josevar. I think they don't like each other off the racetrack, too.
2: I'm good with that.
1: Which I'm fine with that. Yeah.
2: I'm fine with that.
1: Bring it on.
2: Not everybody needs to hang out.
1: No.
2: In the camping lot together.
0: It adds a little spice. You know what I mean?
2: It certainly does. We'll talk about Corey Heim and the fact that he's not going to be the 2027 Rookie of the Year.
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2: 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We have NASCAR Hall of Famer Kurt Busch. What does a much older, wiser Kurt Busch want to tell Carson Josevar?
9: Well, let's bust out all the VHS tapes, and you can watch all my mistakes. Try not to do those, Carson. I like what he's doing. 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

0: Fast Talk, taking a look at the points post-Richmond. Got to go a long way down here. 34 is Connor Zilich. But at the end of 36 races this year, Connor Zilich will be awarded the Rookie of the Year. Partly, we knew this when the season started.
1: We congratulated him in preseason production days.
0: Yes, he was here for an NMPA event.
2: Running unattested.
0: And he already had it.
2: Yeah.
0: We knew that, which takes a lot out of it. And, you know, good for him. He's going to get that. Corey Heim, it appears, Andrew, will not have that same opportunity to pick up a Roy.
1: Yeah. And R-O-T-Y.
2: Roy.
1: And our very own Alan Cavana was the one to point this out. He sent a tweet out earlier in the week, said, on Hauler Talk, Corey Heim will not be eligible for Rookie of the Year next season. The limit is 12 starts. Heim is at 15. And he's not eligible for this season because he didn't sign up for Cup Series Rookie of the Year this season, which is ironic because Zilich just passed him in the points, in the owner's points. So Corey Heim actually was leading what would have been the Rookie of the Year standings had he declared it for this year. To me, I don't like this whatsoever. I mean, what are we doing here? Why can't Corey Heim be our Rookie of the Year candidate for next year? He didn't declare for points this year. And if you look at years past, there have been drivers who have run over 12 races who have been able to run for Rookie of the Year the next season. Got some examples right here. Ryan Blaney ran 18 Cup races before his rookie year in 2016. Ty Gibbs ran 15 in 2022, was eligible for the 2023 Rookie of the Year. I want to know, when did this change, I guess, and why can't we just keep consistent on this rule? Well, that's my biggest gripe with it.
2: Why we can't have nice things, because, I mean, I agree with you wholeheartedly. Like, okay, so then is the only person that's eligible
1: Jesse
2: next year will be Jesse Love.
1: I know,
2: so let's just
1: right.
2: congratulate him at production days, too. Why not give the opportunity for this to actually mean something and there to be a battle throughout the season? Like, what is this arbitrary number that apparently was just...
1: I don't know when it was decided.
2: I don't either.
0: Denny was surprised. Denny had no knowledge that Corey Heim was not going to be eligible until after the fact. And I'm kind of curious. I think it would be a real sporting move at the end of the year. Zilich wins the trophy and then just walks it over and gives it to Corey Heim.
2: I mean, you got to think that Zilich taking that trophy from whoever presents it to him has got to do it like a little bit apprehensively.
0: I would just say, let's don't make a public ceremony.
2: Right. Can we just not do that?
0: Just send it in an Amazon package. Let me pick it up. And I'm not piling on
2: Connor.
0: No, I'm not it at all.
2: He's had a terrible, terrible season that nobody would wish on anybody. But, I mean, when you think about it, it's almost comical.
1: It's the Roush number 60 year for Connor Zilich. That's how I compare his go about it. Remember that one year where it was Ty Majeski, Chase Briscoe, and Ryan Preece in the 60 car in the second tier series, and they just wrecked every single race. That's what it reminds me of.
2: Yeah. But, yeah, I mean, I agree. I think this is crazy. I don't understand it. And it would be nice if they would have mentioned this maybe at the beginning of the year before he had decided how many Cup Series starts he was going to have, like after the fact.
1: Do you think that would have influenced his schedule this year?
2: I mean, potentially, maybe. Yeah,
0: he could have easily laid out a few races.
2: But it would have been nice to know before instead of after the fact.
1: Heim, someone talked to Corey Heim after the race. Eddie Colleague, I think I'm pronouncing his name correct or incorrect, I'm not sure. But Corey said basically you're losing value to the award.
2: You are. 1,000%.
1: Unfortunately.
0: It means nothing if it's already done before you've turned the first lap.
1: Yeah.
0: In my mind, it means nothing.
2: Aren't we here for competition? If there's only one person.
1: And he didn't declare for points.
2: Yeah.
1: If he declared for points, then I think it'd be a different story. But he's not declared for points anyway.
2: Right.
0: I'm curious to see what Heim's path is next year. There could be a little bit of a lightning in a bottle here. That this year was just this incredible time. That this young guy went out and won San Diego and backs it up with a Brickyard 400. Which all of us are just lemmings. We're going to jump off the cliff and follow the story. Look, it's the greatest driver of all time. And there may be a realization that this is not as easy as he's made it look.
1: I think that's going to be the case. I think you pump the brakes a little bit on Corey Heim just because unlike the rest of the drivers that he's competing against, they pick and choose their schedule. They spend all their time in the sim focusing on the next race, which is 2 or 3 weeks away from the next one and the next one. And Booty Barker even admitted it after San Diego. He's like, this is our advantage, is we're not running every race. I think there's going to be a little bit of a learning curve and wake-up process when Heim has to do this every single weekend. Can he win a race next year? Certainly. I think it's going to come harder, though, than it is for him this year.
2: So I've said on the show multiple times, rookie things happen to rookie drivers. But hey, he's not going to be a rookie driver, right?

0: right? Yeah, so
1: he already got it done with.
0: Yeah. So you know what? Maybe he'll have a great year.
2: He could have all that behind him now.
0: He could. Thanks, NASCAR.
3: So he's not wearing the. He's not going to put the yellow stripes on the back or none of it.
2: They did away with that because that hurts people's feelings.
0: They did do away with it.
4: Yeah, they did get rid of that.
2: They crushed them.
0: Yep.
4: It hurt people's feelings. That's what did it?
2: Yeah, I did. Thanks. Very much a whole touchy-feely type situation there. But I'll be curious. I'm just curious to see what he can do. I will give props, though, that they have done this as the, you used the word earlier, the outlier team at 23-11. Mm-hmm. That means you get the fourth pick of the litter for your pit crew and everybody else, and they've gone out and won these two races. So
4: it is impressive.
2: Good on him and good on Denny for building a heck of a bench. We'll come back and put a bow on this right after this.
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10: Victory Junction is a year-round camp for children with chronic and life-threatening illnesses and serious medical needs. We'll see 120 kids with spina bifida, 120 kids with craniofacial disorders, 120 kids who have diabetes or who have asthma. From 6 to 16 years old, it empowers them to just be the kids that they are that week. Not their disease, not their illness, they're just a kid. If you know a child that can benefit from Victory Junction, we'll do everything in our power to make sure that child comes to camp.

0: It is Fast Talk. Been a fun show here, as we told you. Brad Gilley off to South Dakota to enjoy the Sturgis Motorcycle Rally and part of the Rusty Wallace charity ride. Brad, hope you had a great time. Looks like you did, according to all your social media. Now it's time for this.
1: One last thing.
0: And leading us on our One Last Thing parade is going to be Andrew Curl.
2: Yeah, Kyle Larson finally completed the double, and he won one of the races. It's not Charlotte and Indy, but rather Richmond and the Knoxville Nationals. They were keeping Kyle informed on how much rain there was going on in Knoxville. Kyle didn't think he was going to be able to run the race. As soon as he got out of his cup car, which he had a great run on Saturday night, he caught a plane to Knoxville and won the thing. Pretty cool to see that. And weather finally playing out in his favor. Finally, he's rooting for rain. It actually ends up working out for him.
3: Yeah, I kind of thought to myself, I said to my husband, well, now Mother Nature has, you know, paid him back for all the pain and suffering she dealt him during the Indy double attempts.
0: And Alexis, you were saying that there were a lot of people following along, like this was an actual event.
3: Yeah, so I went to sleep because I'm a grandma, basically, and I go to sleep as early as I can. But my husband was following along on this, like, airplane tracker. Apparently, there was, like, almost 9,000 people following.
2: Tracking his plane
3: to see if he was going to make it there in time. And he made it in plenty of time. I think he got there before they even started, like, the B main. So he was there in plenty of time, and he went off and won it. And I don't know what the purse is, but it was certainly worth his time and attention.
2: Yeah, it was cool. Cliff Daniels was keeping him updated on the weather and the situation in Knoxville. And they were doing the same thing there. They were keeping Kyle informed on the weather, and it's just cool that Cliff understands that this is who Kyle is, and it's better to just tell him and keep him informed rather than him get distracted and worry about it, because he's just a racer through and through, and we got to celebrate that.
0: And it's a much better story that he had a good run at Richmond.
3: Yeah. Oh, yeah.
0: Top 10 finish, sixth place, I believe. Then he goes and hops on the plane and goes up to Knoxville and wins the Knoxville Nationals. That's just so much better than if he flounders and finishes 27th and then scoots out.
2: Yeah, I mean, I was ready for it to happen to him again in a cup race. I was waiting for trouble, Kyle Larson, but finally strung together a good race. Maybe this is the momentum shift that he needs. Even if it's in the dirt racing world, hopefully that can translate over to him in that cup car, because the winless streak grows week by week.
0: Congrats to Kyle Larson on a big W. In the meantime, folks, thanks a lot for listening to Fast Talk. Keep it between the navigational beacons.
3: Between the buoys.
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5: 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All Dirt Roads lead to Charlotte as the World of Outlaws sprint cars, late models, and super dirt car big block modifieds collide. Be there!
2: As NASCAR heads to New Hampshire this weekend, one driver I want you to pay attention to when you're listening to the race is Christopher Bell. He's a two-time Cup Series winner at the racetrack. He's got four wins in the second-tier series and even a truck win. He's going for his third straight top 10 at this racetrack as well. So all this is to be said, Christopher Bell is pretty darn good at New Hampshire. I got the chance to talk to him not too long ago and asked him, what type of racetrack is this for you guys in the 20 team?
6: New Hampshire is, it's a tough cookie because you have to balance the short run versus long run there. And, you know, typically I mean, that's a common theme across, I guess, every track. But Loudon, you have a really rough corner in turns 3 and 4. 1 and 2 is pretty smooth. The track changes a lot, and it's a place that we only go one time a year, so you just don't have as much data at that track as you do other tracks. It's a very unique place. Like, there's, you kind of compare Loudon to like a Phoenix or maybe a Gateway or, you know, some of those type tracks, but it's so rough that, you know, it's much different than all of those other tracks. So yeah, it's a fun place to go. I'll tell you what, the crowd always shows up at Loudon. It's always a super busy packed place.
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10: Welcome to PRN at the Track. I'm Lenny Baticki. Coming up in this show, we'll chat with Raceway 7 winner Brayton Santee. Then we'll speak with third-generation racer Chase Pollard, and we'll have a conversation with Great Lakes Super Sprint winner Jet Mann. But first, let's get to our What's Hot, and we'll start out with the hottest of them all. Congratulations to Knoxville, Iowa Nationals winner Kyle Larson. Also in Iowa at Dubuque, it was Bryson Eckridge. A.J. Flick, a winner at Lernerville in Pennsylvania. Pittsburgh goes to Mike Reff. Spike Moore gets it done at Bedford. The big trophy at Latrobe to Troy Shields. Colton Blazevich back in Victory Lane at Blanket Hill. Marion Center to Colton Flinner. And Jared Barclay gets it done at J-Town. Portsmouth, Ohio, Zach Milby continuing his winning ways. Colton Longwell wins Sharon, Wayne County to Doug Drown. Mike Borowick Jr., a winner at Goods in Painesville, goes to Kyle Bates. Dustin Nobby getting the win at Brownstown, Indiana. Salem to Cody Swanson. Kyle Cummings another win at Hobstad. Speedrome to Jeffrey Shackelford. Carson Chapman the same at Sportsrome. And Lawrenceburg to Tyler Arrington. Dale Garrett, the winner at Ona, West Virginia. Missouri at I-55, Matthew Edler and Mike Harrison getting modified wins. Cole Tinsley wins at Doe Run, Farmington Empire to Brad Bowden. And in Kentucky at Richmond and at Rock Castle, it's Mike Marler. And joining us now on the ProFabrication.com hotline, Raceway 7, a Ohio track way up there by the lakes. Brayton Santee taking the victory on Fans Autograph Night. Hey, Brayton, welcome to the show. Fans Autograph Night for a guy that is, part of the hometown, grew up in that area and such. Is that, you know, really like a big high school reunion meet and greet? Did you see people that, oh, we went to high school together, any of the things like that? What are the experiences like for a winning driver at a track like this and having the families of people you probably, you know, work with, went to school with? What's that like?
11: First, I didn't really see a lot of people in my class, but ironically, I just had my class reunion not a couple of weeks ago. So with my parents being teachers, I get to see a lot of the students throughout career day that I've helped out with. So I get to say hi to them and meet some of the parents of the students there. And obviously a lot of friends and all that, we get meet and greet there. So
10: that is awesome. Brayton Santee taking the victory in the Rush Series portion of the Raceway 7 event on Fans Autograph Night last Friday night. At his hometown track, or last weekend at his hometown track, taking both the heat and the feature win. So when you win a race, I noticed in that list of sponsors on your social media and such, Castaways Grill has raspberry almond cake and strawberry crunch cake Do you get like an extra big portion of slice of those if you won when you go to your sponsors?
11: Well, the Castaways, they actually they do a little bit of monetary value slash food for us. So my personal take there is I really enjoy their wings. They got really good wings. My mom does like the desserts there. They have a variety. I think they change every so often, so you got to kind of pay attention there. But they got a bunch of specials and a bunch of different stuff every so often.
10: 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And I understand you used ProFab headers to get to victory lane. What did those sounds sound like and the rumble beneath you as you were racing the ProFab headers on your car? What do you say about them?
11: Obviously, they sound awesome. We've had our current set here for 3-4 years, and we just picked up a new second set for my dad's car. He's been playing around with here the last couple of weeks. So, but overall, they have great performance, and can't get anything better there. So,
10: yep,
11: we're a good product.
10: Hey, quite an endorsement for Raceway 7 winner Brayton Santee, our guest on the ProFabrication.com hotline. Dad racing, does Dad race in your class or in another one of the late model classes? Have you ever gone wheel to wheel with your father?
11: I mean, my dad just, we kind of put a second car together just to have some more car count at Raceway 7. But years ago, when I was like 9 or 10, I raced mod late at a track called Allegheny Mountain or Speedway with him, and he beat me, but I was still young. It was like my second race ever on a mod late then.
10: Well, you'll have to give him what for. Someday you get that mod light rematch with your father. Brayton Santee, our Raceway 7 winning guest on the ProFab Hotline. What's it like to watch him out there and run from a proud son's perspective to see Dad still slinging it and bringing it?
11: Honestly, I really don't get to see him because, I mean, Friday he was actually in my heat race and then typically busy trying to get cars to go, so I haven't really seen me turn a few laps is about really all, so I can't really say.
10: Well, what's it like when you're discussing racing activities, the car needs to adjust this, to adjust that, and to hear that wisdom out of him and to now have plenty of years of experience to go back and forth at it, those conversations, how special are they?
11: Obviously, they mean a lot, especially, I mean, my grandpa's involved, so he did a lot of the engine work, not necessarily the setup side, but he helps out a lot. I mean, we have our go-to setups. We just, no matter how far we go or how not far we go, or pretty much anywhere we go.
10: A complete family together there at Raceway 7 and wherever Brayton Santee, our guest on the ProFab Hotline, does his work. How about the multicolor on the nose of your car? That's quite the graphic there. Did you come up with that or somebody else?
11: My dad and mom primarily work on the graphic design. I mean, my dad likes to do colorful stuff, students and all that. And we also try to incorporate some of the colors of our sponsors here and there. But my dad liked that. I think there's a little teal green or light green in there that my dad liked.
10: Get to Santee Racing. Brayton, thanks for joining us. Fans, stay with us. We'll be right back.
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10: 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Hey, Chase, welcome to the show. And before we even get going, if I'm going to use the name Pollard out there in the late model pavement world, please clear this up. Are you kinfolk to that Bubba Pollard guy?
17: I'm sure not, man. I get asked that a whole lot, but I've honestly never met the guy, but he's a heck of a wheel man. I never met him, but yeah, no relation there.
10: Well, he is a good guy, and hopefully someday you guys cross paths. And also, one of the things, are you taller than most? You look like you might even be taller than the Carson Hocevar kid. How tall are you?
17: Yeah, I'm 6'6", so I'm not really designed to go in these race cars. We usually got to cut them up pretty good to where I fit. But, yeah, I'm definitely pretty long, that's for sure.
10: Well, long and long to get to the limited late model victory lane at Tri-County Speedway in Granite Falls, North Carolina. Chase Pollard, our guest of the profabrication.com hotline. So a year where it looks like at least you're close to the, handful of top guys in the points, but the first win of the year, what's been the issue with, closing the deal till now? How did it all come together finally last Saturday?
17: We haven't done a whole lot different, really. Man, this deal they got at Tri-County, they've got a bunch of good cars. Man, we've been getting usually around 20 cars every week. And, man, there's just – you look at the qualifying times and you're not even in the tenths anymore. You're in the thousands. And, man, we've just been just missing that last little bit. But we kind of picked up on a few things here recently, and it translated into some going a little faster. And, like you said, really not a whole lot different other than just fine-tuning a few small things. And we found – that little bit of speed we were looking for,
10: finding that little bit of speed got him the first win of the season. He's won limited late model runs before, but this year, the first time on top of the podium, if you will, at Tri-County Speedway. Chase Pollard, our guest on the profabrication.com hotline. 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So while the team, and I'm sure you were working on the car during the week some as well, but while the team is trying to figure out, parts and pieces and things and adjustments to make, from a driver's perspective, what have you done, in recent weeks maybe to up your game? Were you on iRacing more? Did you go for more weightlifting? Did you do something that maybe change breakfast cereals? What did you do to, do that little bit more as a driver?
17: I'll tell you, it's funny you say that, but there's a place in Hickory, Victory Sim Experience, and what it is, it's iRacing, and they've got some simulators set up, and my buddy Corey Wagner and myself, we've been going on Wednesdays, and they run a special that night, and we'll go put about 2 hours worth of laps in, and I'm telling you, it's got to help a little bit, just just it doesn't really translate, but at the same time, it's good for your reactions, whatever you call it, you know. But I'd say that's the one thing I've done different. It's funny, he called me Sunday and he said, "See, I told you those those runs down there is going to pay off," and he was right.
18: when you guys do it, is it always a track that is similar to Tri-County, the one you race on most, or do you kind of vary to maybe pick up some other tendencies that maybe you weren't bringing into the recipe, you know, a dirt track sliding around on, or a bigger track, smaller track, you know? Do you mix it up?
17: Oh yeah, you can do about anything on there. I don't know a lot about it, but you go in, you can, man, they got rally cars, dirt cars, sprint car, you name it. And we really do a lot of the dirt stuff because it's pretty fun on there. And yeah, we'll pick out about five or six totally as far opposite as you can do. But it all helps, you know.
18: Mm-hmm. So it's, what's been like your favorite dirt track? I mean, I didn't expect you to be, you know, interested, but, you know, where online at least is your favorite dirt track?
17: Oh, the Tony Stewart's
18: Eldora.
17: Yeah, that one was super fun. And like you said, man, we did the sprint cars and everything else there. That one was really racy. You know, you could.
18: Oh yeah.
17: Instead of just going and making laps, we could kind of get a race going on there. And Charlotte, that was another fun one. Man, there's another one. I can't think of the name of it. Maybe State Line or something.
18: Yeah, State Line's a dirt track. Yeah. You know,
17: yeah.
18: Well, Chase Pollard, our guest of the ProFabrication.com hotline, put all that recipe together and his team doing their part and got the limited late model win last Saturday at Tri-County Speedway. 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Now, you know, third generation question we typically ask, you know, father, a former racer, your grandfather, a general contractor that owned a steakhouse and

0: I got an Instagram that's just Chase Pollard 98, and I try to put some stuff on there, but man, I'm just I guess I'm kind of old school. I just keep it pretty simple. And
1: well, we like old school, and we certainly appreciate Chase Pollard, winner at Tri-County, to stop by and chat with us here. Fans, stay with us. 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
11: Hi, this is Doug Rice at PRN. Join me for another great episode of Fast Talk. I heard this 5 years ago with Jimmy Johnson.
12: Oh, yeah.
11: You think Jimmy
12: Johnson
11: forgot how to drive? You're an idiot. Shut up. Sit down. He's going to win 8 races in a row. I'm not putting Kyle Larson in that category. I think driver slump and team slump. I think this may be more of a team slump than a driver slump. That's Fast Talk right here on PRN.
1: 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Joining us now on the profabrication.com hotline, winning sprint car driver from last weekend. No, we're not having Kyle Larson on, but this is a driver on the rise up that ladder in sprint car racing from Goshen, Indiana. Great Lakes Super Sprint winner at the race at Hartford, Michigan last weekend. Jet Man. And hey, Jet, welcome to the show. Got to ask, with a cool name like Jet, is that your real name? Is it a nickname? You know, tell us the story.
13: Yes, that is the name on my birth certificate.
1: Wow, Jet Man. That's got to be one. You make T-shirts that say Jet Man on that thing?
13: Yes, I do.
1: Oh, fans, you're going to want to get one of those. They also call him the Hoosier Rocket Junior. Now, with that, Jet, what? Why Junior to that? What's the story there? Help us understand.
13: My dad, Brett Mann, was a regional racer here around Michigan area, and that was his nickname.
1: Very cool. Race sprint cars like you do? Very good. Jet Mann, our guest on the profabrication.com hotline. Great Lakes Super Sprint winner at Hartford, Michigan. The Goshen, Indiana driver is our guest. And, man, Jet, the over-the-limit images photo of you in Victory Lane was what stopped me when I was going on social media. That is cereal box worthy, how cool that looks. What's it like when you see now Great Lakes Super Sprints using it, and that's you in Victory Lane, and kind of, you know, posterizing, you know, how cool that that victory pose was. What's that make a driver feel like when that image is that powerful?
13: Yeah, I mean, it feels incredible. And, you know, to get a win, especially in these days with everyone having the best equipment, you know, it just feels really good.
1: What do you do to overcome it? Jet Mann is our guest on the profabrication.com hotline. Great Lakes Super Sprint winner, Hartford, Michigan, where the track was, and Goshen, Indiana, where he is from. And that's right across

0: across from Wakarusa, Indiana. If you know where Wakarusa is, that's added bonus points in your geography. But, Jed, how do you overcome if somebody's got a bigger power plant, maybe has two or three extra crew guys with him that are helping on every step of the way? What does a driver do that pushes that envelope that much more so that you can be successful against somebody in that nature?
1: Yeah, mainly just being smart on the racetrack, getting through lap traffic fast and qualifying well at the beginning of the night to start up front at the end of the night.
0: So, you know, and Jetman is our guest. He did just that, working his way through and won the Great Lakes Super Sprint race last weekend in Michigan. He's our guest on the ProFabrication.com hotline, which is brought to you by Gasco Gaskets, engineered for maximum seal and durability. 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So a lot of us have trouble getting through traffic on the highways and byways and such, and we're not going full speed with cars trying to catch us and move around and things like that, or most of us aren't going full speed. What is the key to setting up somebody? Does it start in the corner you're going into, or is it somewhere prior to that on the racetrack? What's the general technique to be able to get around and through this lap traffic?
1: Mainly knowing who you're racing with. You know, when I catch lap traffic, I try to look ahead and basically just try to go wherever they don't go as fast as I can to get around them.
0: When the wings and wing sprint cars, big giant wing on top of these drivers as they're circling around these racetracks and such, when the wings are kicking that air around, is that create turbulence in there from the slower cars around you and then you're hitting them at full speed? Can that throw you off during a race? What is that like?
1: Yeah, in a way, once you get around different cars and different traffic, the dirty air can make the car act different than compared to being up front and clean air.
0: Does it get surprisingly different sometimes to where you may have been around one car and then all of a sudden somehow the air changes and it might pitch you on one side of the track and another? Does that ever happen?
1: Yeah, it happens. And luckily on Friday at Hartford, we just had the car set up good enough to where it was good in any type of air and wherever we put it on the racetrack.
0: Well, Jetman had it all going on, taking Great Lakes Super Sprint's win at Hartford, Michigan. He is our guest on the ProFab Hotline. How does that put you in points, and are you chasing a title this year or looking for more victories than points each time you go out?
1: Mainly looking more for victories than points. We haven't really got out this year because of weather, and if the weather doesn't look too good, then if we don't want to go, then we don't have to go.
0: Well, not a bad way to go at it. When you're ready, you go and give it your all and end up victory lane. That's a pretty good process. Great Lakes Super Sprints winner, Jet Mann, our guest on the ProFab Hotline. How about other special races towards the end of the year? Different series, maybe a further off track than normal, maybe kind of a one-of-a-kind trip somewhere. Any of that stuff planned so folks maybe in those areas can look for you?
1: Yep, the plan is to stick the 410 under the hood this week. We're going to run with the All-Stars at Butler this coming Saturday, and then we'll probably run a few weekly shows at Butler as well.
0: Wow, Butler, Michigan, got a big motor coming, the 410s. The race win in the Great Lakes Super Sprints was the 360 division engine, and now dropping in that 410, going to be a lot more giddy up. Will that change how you drive the car? With more horsepower, does it make it easier in some spots, more difficult, challenging in others? What's that like?
1: The 410s are lighter in the front end, so the car definitely handles different. But as long as you're driving the car hard, it's pretty self-explanatory and everything will take care of itself.
0: And are you a driver that, focuses on just giving it gas all the way around no matter what? Or are you more of a process? You make your speed throughout all the lap in different ways. How do you describe the way you race?
1: Lately, now that I'm getting older, I've kind of gotten to where I'm a little better with my feet, but for the most part, it's pretty much staying on the gas and keep the car laid down the left side.
0: Well, we definitely stand on our feet for drivers that stand on the gas, that's for sure. Jetman is one of those guys. Great Lakes Super Sprints winner at Hartford, Michigan. Goshen, Indiana driver, one-time BMXer. Back into his childhood. Where can folks look you up on the internet so they can get one of those cool shirts and keep up with you?
1: Yep, you can find me on Facebook. You can direct message me for shirts and inquiries, stuff like that, at Jet the Hoosier Rocket Junior Man.
0: There it is, Jet the Hoosier Rocket Junior Man. Thank you for taking the time to join us. good luck with not only your next race this year, whether it's Great Lakes Super Sprints or on to the All-Stars at Butler. We appreciate you, and we'll be following this career as it continues to rise for the Goshen, Indiana driver. Fans, stay with us. We'll be right back with more. Chase Pollard, winner at Tri-County, to stop by and chat with us here. Fans, stay with us. We'll be right back with more.
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5: These cars are about to fire it off in anger.
6: 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We got cars sideways. It's Christopher Bell. He spins and collects a couple cars.
5: Side by side, Austin Cindric has him at the line, and he will take the lead into one.
6: Here comes Shane Van Gisbergen on the bottom. He's looking for second.
7: Now Chris Buescher fired out of a cannon in turn two. He's right into the rear bumper of Tigan.
6: Oh, it's a multi-car accident. I want to say 15, 20 cars. Guys, that took out about two-thirds of the field.
8: We have a fight on pit road between two crew guys. One of them is with Ty Gibbs. One is with Brad Keselowski.
5: Blaney, bottom of the racetrack. Chastain makes it three wide. He'd like to take a spot here on the backstretch, and he charges. He wants the lead in turn three. Ross Chastain shot out of a cannon from the sixth starting spot. He has already moved up to second. The battle now for third on the high side. Kyle Larson, Riley Herbst challenging low.
9: Kyle Larson moves up to the top side. Going to lose a little bit of ground.
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0: Welcome to Racers Odds. Andrew Curlin here with David Stiles. I'm at Charlotte Motor Speedway. My background, David, it looks fake, but I think maybe the best view in the house to do Racers Odds. There's cars racing behind me, which I'm pumped about. But, David, you are live in the PRN studios here in Concord, and we're coming off of a big week at Watkins Glen. SVG is making more history, getting his seventh career win. Kevin filled in for you last week. He said SVG was unbettable just because of where they had him in the odds, although if you bet on SVG, you still would have ended up making money.
1: Yeah, I mean, for Shane Van Gisbergen to come back from almost 30 seconds down after pitting and the strategy that they were on, and I didn't bet anything on Connor Zilich last week, but I thought that he may have a chance. And he overcooked that right front, and then it just didn't come to fruition. And Shane Van Gisbergen proved why he is the best road course racer that we currently have in the series. And it was an amazing drive. I know that some people may think that it was a little lackluster of a race, but I thought the strategy was interesting. I didn't have a lot of bets pay out for me. The only one that really hit was that Kyle Busch versus John Hunter Nemechek

0: Kyle Busch finished ahead of him. So I got a little bit of like 72 cents or something on that. So it was fun. I thought it was a good race weekend. And now we get ready to head to Dover. And I love Dover Motor Speedway. I've been talking to a lot of drivers just this season about going to Dover. And so I'm really excited to put you on these sharp bets and help you try to find the value in this and this upcoming race. And the All-Star event is very different because we typically have 400 miles at Dover, and that place is called the Monster Mile for a reason. So it'll be interesting to see how these drivers handle this format that we have. So they'll have three different heats. There'll be one at 75 laps, and then they'll invert the field. There'll be another one at 75 laps, and then they'll run the final, 250 laps of the race with the final 26 drivers. We already have 200 laps. We already have 19 drivers locked in to the heat, so there is a fan vote that is up for grabs, and then we'll see who can lock themselves in after those heats. I'm interested to hear who you are looking at and kind of what you're, you know, looking forward to in the weekend. We also will have a truck race and a O'Reilly race that have some bets on there too. So it'll be a great weekend of racing up in the first state of Delaware.
1: Yeah, this is a tough one. A, the format, there's a lot of math that you have to do to figure out how do I get in, how do I lock myself in, who's guaranteed already. For me to start, at least if you're looking at a betting perspective, take a look at the 19 guaranteed drivers. And if you're looking to bet on someone for the win, it's going to be bold and brave to bet outside of this list, outside of a few exceptions, and we'll go over those. But Tyler Reddick, Ty Gibbs, Carson Hocevar, Shane Van Gisbergen, Christopher Bell, Blaney, Hamlin, Briscoe, Byron, Larson, Elliott, Austin Dillon, Chastain, Josh Berry, Cindric, Logano, Bubba Wallace, Kyle Busch, Brad Keselowski. That's a mix of previous winners, 2026, 2025 race winners. Busch is a former All-Star champion, and Keselowski gets in by being a former champion. So that's kind of how you qualify everybody else. One driver that is not on that list, but is actually the best next-gen driver at Dover, is Alex Bowman. It's amazing. He has the best average finish amongst all drivers in this car. It's 5.33. That is amazing. He's also finished in the top 10 seven of the last eight Dover races. He's a 2021 winner, but he's not locked in. I think that's going to be his biggest challenge. And with this field inverting after the first 75 laps, you take the best average finish of six drivers who are not locked in, and that's how they get in. I'm very curious to see how that shakes out for Alex Bowman, because if he runs well in the first 75 laps, say he runs third, he's then starting in 23rd to start the next 75 laps. And it's hard to pass at Dover. It's hard to pass in this next-gen car. I almost feel like the best place to be is going to be around that mid-pack where you kind of average out on the invert and don't have to pass as many cars. So that's the thing. You can pass here. Let's get it straight. I think it's just one of the more difficult races and tracks to pass at. And so I know I just threw a lot at you, but Alex Bowman's a guy who's not on that list that I'm watching, is basically what I'm trying to say.
0: Well, just to give you a thoughts into it, I like Alex Bowman for this weekend. He's in a couple of matchups, and I might bet money on both of these matchups. One of them's on DraftKings. The other one is on Caesars. The one on Caesars, he is matched up with Tyler Reddick. He is -105, Tyler Reddick -125. So Alex Bowman is the underdog in this bet. I actually like this for Alex Bowman. Again, like you said, average finish of 5.33. Reddick is kind of up and down at Dover. He's been good there, but he's also had some bad runs. And I think that Alex will play the strategy, and he'll get into that final 200-lap heat, and we could see him make some noise. So I like that one. And then the second one, he is matched up against Ty Gibbs. Ty Gibbs has a really good average finish here. He runs really well at this racetrack. That matchup, they're both at -115, so that's kind of a flip of a coin type bet. You want to stay in that probability and try to find, you know, that 52 percentile probability. Both of these guys are at that at -115, but I'm going to fade Ty Gibbs and take Bowman on both of these and put a few units on it because I think he'll be pretty solid there. Hendrick is also the winningest car for the All-Star race, and they're also one of the better teams at Dover. All of their cars are usually pretty good at this track, so I think favoring Bowman in both of these matchups is a pretty good value, and I think if you're willing to kind of not risk a lot but play the probabilities of where the bets are, I think that these two matchups are pretty solid. So I like both of those. If you're just going to pick a straight-up race winner, Denny Hamlin in the next-gen car at Dover is so good. And he's won three of these races, all of them in the past seven seasons. So he's kind of come into his own at this track. And so I think if you're going to bet race winner, I think if you do Denny Hamlin to win the race at Dover, then that's a pretty good bet. You can find him on some different sports books as the favorite. So that's kind of where I'm looking as far as the bets go, because this All-Star race for the Cup Series is just so wide open. And like you said, you've only got 19 guys that are locked in, and then there will be a final field of, 26 drivers for that final heat. So we've still got some drivers to get into that final, heat that we have at the end of this All-Star race.
1: And here's what's interesting is there are guaranteed going to be 26 drivers in the final 200-lap segment. And that is banking on the fact that 19 guaranteed drivers start the final segment. So say Tyler Reddick, Ty Gibbs, Carson Hocevar, Shane Van Gisbergen, they're locked into the final 200 laps. If they crash out, they do not start the third segment. That means we will see a seventh open driver come in and fill their spot. So that's something to pay attention to, because if there's a guy right on the cusp of that average finish line between stages one and two, and we'll see how Fox ends up showing us who this type of leaderboard, because I know I'm not going to be able to do that type of math at home. But that's just something to watch out for, because if your guy is that seventh guy, all of a sudden a regular jumps out and crashes out, blows an engine, what have you, that's going to open the door for more open guys to get in. So just something to keep an eye on. But David, I think you nailed it. And especially with this Ty Gibbs, Alex Bowman head-to-head, because it really is a coin flip. Yes. Looking at the July results, it was basically a Joe Gibbs Racing Hendrick Motorsports show from July 2025, the last time we were at Dover. Denny Hamlin won. Chase Briscoe finished second. Then you have a Hendrick driver, Alex Bowman, finishing third. Kyle Larson finishing fourth. Ty Gibbs, a Gibbs driver, finishing fifth. Chase Elliott, sixth. I think at the end of this All-Star race, the $1 million is going to go to one of those two teams. And so it's basically up to you at home to decide who's it going to be. And from there, you can bet winning manufacturer. You can bet, is a Chevrolet going to win or is a Toyota going to win? Because I think, or there's team odds as well. I'm not sure which is better. But that's something
0: The winning manufacturer bet is actually a pretty interesting one, because Chevrolet and Toyota, Chevrolet's plus 125, Toyota's plus 130. So they're pretty even. Ford is plus 400. So you're looking at even odds on both of those. So again, this is a coin flip. This will be a coin flip on whatever your gut is telling you will be good here. I'm going to go a little bit towards Denny Hamlin winning the race, but you can get more value in these matchups if you find something that you're interested in, to where, you're taking Alex Bowman over two Toyotas. So you're still kind of hedging yourself a little bit. Another interesting thing to look at,
1: actually,
0: too, and
1: not to cut you off, but
0: go for
1: it. If you're going to bet Toyota or Chevrolet, you might as well bet winning team, because you get a little bit better odds there. Joe Gibbs Racing plus 150, Hendrick Motorsports plus 160. So that beats your manufacturer odds right then and there. So you might as well bet on the race team instead of the manufacturer in this case.
0: I'm gonna put
1: some money on Joe Gibbs. I think the winner's gonna come out of that camp. I'll put $5 plus 150 on Joe Gibbs Racing to win the All-Star race.
0: I like it. I think that's good. That aligns with Denny Hamlin, race winner at plus 400 for me. So I think that's good. The other thing that I want to look at there's a O'Reilly bet that I think is worth making. And I think, you know, Allgaier's really good here. He's the favorite to win at plus 315. If you're looking for a little bit more value and to maybe inject a little bit of fun,
1: are you going
0: to
1: say it?
0: Cruz, plus 500 to win. He's on a streak right now. He's got five consecutive top five finishes. He's never won a race before, but he's pretty good at these short tracks. He's pretty good on the road courses, too. So I think Brent Cruz, his day's coming, and we could see that pop up this weekend in Delaware at Dover. So I like that, plus 500 for Brent Cruz to win.
1: I'm going to give you two other guys. I think a different driver gets their first career win on Saturday, and that is Carson Quapel, plus 900. He's back in a JRM car in the number one. He's got Rodney Childers on the top of the box, although surprisingly, statistics have shown that he runs the worst in the number one car. He actually runs better in the nine car for Junior Motorsports, so just something interesting there. But Quapel led laps, almost won in 2024 when Ryan Truex passed him. I think it was with like two laps to go to win the race. He almost got. We wouldn't even be talking about him getting his first career win because it almost happened 2 years ago at Dover. I like him at plus 900. I think that's really good. Also, important to note, I just talked about that JRM number 9 car having a solid year so far in the owner's points. Ross Chastain is back behind the wheel in that. He's got two top threes in his last three Dover starts in the O'Reilly Auto Parts Series, plus 1,000 for Chastain to win. If you're looking to get interesting there, just two sleepers that could maybe spoil the Justin Allgaier, Brent Cruz show that we see on Saturday.
0: I like both of those. I think Carson Quapel is extremely talented. He's just had some bad luck, and he's been changing cars like every week. You know that's got to be hard on a driver. I'm really impressed with him. His day's coming too, but Brent Cruz is just on a tear right now. So I like that we have a little bit of difference in what we're looking at, just so that it gives us a little bit of variance to help you as a listener find where that value is. And I've got to get us a shirt made or something, because Kevin with the find the value, I thought that was great. And so maybe we'll get us some merch and we'll get something out for that, because I think that that's just a great tagline. And then also I wanted to highlight this before we, speaking of highlights, that was a pun, that was intended. Talking about hair last week, your hair's looking pretty good. I got my hair cut today, so
1: yeah,
0: I'm
1: good.
0: A little less shaggy looking. So, we're getting our coif on. We're going to find some value, and, hopefully we'll have a good weekend out at Dover. Is there anything the truck race? I mean, this will be a triple header weekend for NASCAR. For me, the only thing I could find was odds to win, and I'm not sure if I want to put any units on that or not. So there's a little bit out there if you're interested in trucks. There's just not anything of super high value that I'm finding that I want to put some units on for them this week.
1: I haven't really looked much into the trucks. Kyle Busch plus 350 I'm seeing. Honeycutt plus 450. Josevar's in the race plus 600. I think if you want to bet on momentum, I think Caden Honeycutt's the guy to talk about. He swept the weekend at Watkins Glen. He swept the Carstour races the next day. Talk about a guy who's hot and I think can just get behind the wheel right now and win anywhere. That's Caden Honeycutt. You know what? Just for fun, I'll put a dollar on Caden Honeycutt to win the race.
0: I like it. I
1: also have to clean up. I'm going to bet on Tyler Reddick, $1 to win the All-Star race. I don't know what his odds are. Doesn't matter. He's on a winning tear. I also like Hamlin to win. I'll put 5 on him at plus 370. Actually, I put 10 on him at plus 370.
0: Do the 400. Do the 400. That's better odds.
1: Oh, sorry. Plus 470. Even better.
0: Yeah, do 400. It's on Caesars. On Caesars, Tyler Reddick's plus 1400. So they usually have a little bit longer odd. So there you go. I like it. I think they're really good. The only other stat that I have is when we go to a new place for this All-Star race, the All-Star race has been run for a long time. It's been ran 34 times at Charlotte, 3 times at North Wilkesboro, once at Atlanta, once at Bristol, twice at Texas. This is the first time it'll ever be ran at Dover. In recent history, when it's been ran somewhere new, a Hendrick driver has won. Chase Elliott won it in 2020 at Bristol. Kyle Larson at Texas, Kyle Larson at North Wilkesboro. So if you're looking for maybe an interesting little line, you may want to put a few units on Larson. He is the second favored driver out of all drivers to win this race at plus 600. So that's just another little tidbit. I'm going to stick with Denny Hamlin. He's been really good here the past couple of years. And then these two matchups with Bowman. But let's get into pick 'em. So I got a pretty good bump last week. Allmendinger netted, you know, he netted me about 36 points, ran pretty well. You picked Buescher. We had a little problem, though.
1: Yeah, I already picked Buescher this year, which I didn't find out until too late. David, I am giving myself the DNQ. I think that's not fair to pick Buescher multiple times, especially when he had a pretty solid points day. So I scored a big goose egg at Watkins Glen. But luckily, going into the All-Star race, this is a free pick, isn't it?
0: So the good thing is that you can pick anyone. And if you win, you get 25 extra points. So you could come away a big winner in this and get your points back anyway. Because what would have been still about a 120-ish point lead after your huge win with Chase Elliott for the 68-pointer a few weeks ago, it's back to 90 points. So it's a little bit more palatable for me after scoring a big weekend with Allmendinger. So I'll let you go first, and you can pick who you want. Because I think I've got a little bit of a fade right here. I got a guy that I'm going to pick. So.
1: Oh, do you?
0: Yeah.
1: Wait, we can't pick the same driver, can we?
0: No, we can't pick the same driver, no.
1: All right, well, I want to know who you're going to pick. This is good. I picked Buescher on purpose just to DNQ so I could tank for a good pick for the All-Star race. Give me the guy who's the favorite. Denny Hamlin wins it.
0: I like it.
1: I love his stats at Dover. He is I'm trying to find where it is. I think he's won the last two races.
0: Yeah, he's won the last two races.
1: Yeah, he won the last two races. JGR's won the last three. So
0: yeah.
1: I'm liking my odds with Denny Hamlin to win this one. David, who you got? You can't pick Denny.
0: Well, I'm not going to pick Denny. I'm going to pick Chase Elliott. I think he is the best Hendrick driver right now. He's got two wins on the season. Let's go. Number 19. Hendrick's pretty good there. I would pick Bowman, but I don't know. It's going to be hard for that transfer. I think he's going to run really well, but I don't think that he can win the race. So I think one of his teammates will. Hendrick's really, really good at Dover, so going for the 19.
1: All right. I think that's fair. Well, that's all we've got for Racers Odds this week. I actually can't remember. Kevin picked someone for Pick'em last week, and we maybe need to get him in on the standings. But, Dover's going to be fun. All-Star race. Brad Gilley will be on the call from us at PRN. We've got the coverage of the racing on Saturday, which is really exciting. And then the big weekend after that, the Coca-Cola 600, we're going to have a lot of great content coming from us at the Performance Racing Network from here, Charlotte Motor Speedway. What I've got behind me, there's no logo on the track yet. Like, I'm like wondering when they're going to paint
0: the Coke 600. Yeah, the ball field hasn't been painted yet. Yeah,
1: I know. Yeah, so I'm curious when that's going to happen, but we'll probably get an update on that next week. I'll give the weather report. But
0: there you go.
1: Thanks for listening to Racers Odds. Thanks. If you haven't already, subscribe on YouTube. Make sure you listen to us on the podcast platforms as well. Follow us on all social media. And, yeah, you're going to want to get in on the Racers Odds action early here. That's all I'm going to say. I think we're going to have some exciting giveaways coming up down the line. I don't want to give too much away about that yet. But if you are a listener, continue to listen because it could win yourself something pretty cool. So, David, any closing thoughts before we wrap this one up?
0: No, let's help you have a little bit more fun, put you on those sharp bets, and hopefully we'll help you grow your bankroll. That's what it's all about, right?
1: Absolutely. All right, David. Thanks for listening. I'm Andrew Kurland, and we'll be back next week to preview the Coca-Cola 600 here on Racers Odds.

0: Joey Logano's late-season surge continues with a win in Richmond. Denny Hamlin is poised to grab the regular season title, and it's a big doubleheader day for Kyle Larson. All that and a lot more on this edition of Fast Talk.
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0: And we welcome you to this edition of Fast Talk. I'm Doug Rice, along with Alexis Erickson. And Andrew Kurland is hanging out with us today. And Alexis, he is in because Brad Gilley, who usually talks to us from his tiny home in Texas, is not in Texas.
2: No, he was riding his motorcycle in Sturgis, South Dakota. Yep, I should know that. My husband will kill me for saying North.

0: Dakota, where he was from. But yeah, had a great weekend in the I can't remember.
1: He was in Rusty Wallace's
0: Rusty Wallace's motorcycle ride. I did see that they raised about $850,000.
1: That's good.
0: Which is a massive amount of money. Yeah.
1: Been following Brad. He's having a big time, and lots of other people. That's a huge thing. Do you motorcycle at all, Andrew?
2: No, I just bicycle.
1: I like that.
0: No motor.
2: Mine's got no motor to it.
3: That's good. Good for you.
1: We're glad to have you on the show, and we're glad that Brad Gilley got away and did something really cool up in Sturgis. He has now ridden his motorcycle in 45 of the 48 contiguous states.
2: He got a new state.
1: Yeah. So he added a new one. I think he's got like Oregon, Washington, and
0: I think it is
1: Idaho.
0: Just the upper northwest that he's missing at the moment.
1: Go ahead and knock him out, Brad, while you're up there. Just take the long way home and make the most of it. We're thrilled that you're with us. Let's talk a little bit about Richmond. It was another Joey Logano win as he battled Chase Briscoe toward the end and came out with the victory. Let's hear what he had to say.
4: Yeah, it was a fun battle. Great race car, great race team. It took everybody to make it happen, just like every other race. But when it comes down to the strategy there at the end, making sure we hit that right, also making sure we execute the pit stop, right? There's a lot of pressure on the boys to do a good stop. They did a great job. And then, executing the last run, I kind of thought I was going to take off from the 19 after the way the end of the run before that was going. And then all of a sudden he was kind of hanging and reeled me back in. I was like, oh, that wasn't the plan. So just trying to play the cat and mouse of saving tires for the long haul because you know you're on that. But also, trying to keep that track position and not let him get too close.
1: So, Alexis, in the game of cat and mouse, was Joey the cat just playing with Briscoe the mouse? Is that how that played out?
0: I don't know. Briscoe was exceptionally strong, I thought, during Saturday night's race at Richmond, so much so that it kind of shocked him, I think, because he would credit that race as being one of the worst tracks that he has. And so the fact that he led the most laps of the night and he was, pretty much in it the entire night, he would lead a bit and then he would, through pit cycles, he would fall back and then he would go back to the lead. So I don't know. I would say Chase Briscoe had it and then, Joey Logano came up and took it. So I guess he was the cat.
1: Andrew, it felt like there were two guys that had a legitimate shot in the second half of this race and winning. And Alexis just talked about it. It was going to be either Joey Logano or Chase Briscoe.
2: Yeah, and Paul Wolf said after the race, our cars were pretty darn equal. They felt that their weakest spot was around the end of stage two, which is where Briscoe extended to his biggest lead of the night. But you talk about parity, and we'll talk about that later on in the show as well. But two very equal cars. And Briscoe even said it post-race, our advantage was our brakes. We were able to get into the corner way deeper than anybody else, and his brakes started to fade, and his advantage started to fade with that. And I think that's what ultimately gave Logano the advantage when it came down to getting down to the end of the race.
0: I just think that's kind of funny because when you look at the issues that JGR had with brakes the week before, and then they come to Richmond and brakes are their advantage. It just shows you how quickly things can
2: change. They weren't, though.
0: Until they weren't, until they weren't. But still, it just shows you how quickly things can change.
1: And Andrew mentioned it, so let's go ahead and go there. This race showed a little more parity than most races have this season that have been very Toyota top heavy. Not that the Toyotas weren't in the mix, Alexis, but other teams showed up a little bit.
0: Well, certainly the Fords. I mean, there was a time when you had Team Penske that was, pretty much four cars when you count Josh Berry in the 21 in the top five there for a little while. And so the Fords were very, very strong, which I think we kind of expected them to be on this type of racetrack, especially Team Penske. But go back just a couple months ago, and we were all talking about where are the Fords. They're nowhere to be seen on any type of track. And so they have certainly, been able to build on their equipment and get to a place where we expect them to be on a track like Richmond. Then you had, the Toyotas, Chase Briscoe. We just talked about how strong that he was. There was a time where we thought that Hendrick cars were going to have a really bad day, but they ended up finishing all four of their cars in the top 10. So you had Fords and Chevys and Toyotas all represented very well throughout the top 10 of the race.
1: So, Andrew, what do we make out of this? Four Gibbs cars were in the top 15. Three of them got into the top 10. Alexis talked about something that's not happened in a long time. All the Hendrick cars were in the top 10. Penske had two of the top three and three in the top 10. If you credit Josh Berry, who lately has found his pulse, so good for him. What do you make of this? Is this an anomaly just to the race at Richmond, or are we seeing some of the other manufacturers maybe catch the Toyotas a bit?
2: I think it's a little bit of both. I would like a bigger sample size than just Richmond, but it's also showing me that all these teams are recognizing the season that we're about to enter, which is the Chase. We've got two races now, excluding Richmond, until we start this 10-race Chase. And so I think everyone's pushing to make gains. I know the Team Penske side have done a lot of work on their intermediate and super speedway packages to try and improve themselves there. They've been great on the short tracks all season long, but a rising tide raises all ships, and I think people are pulling the best of what they know that they can bring at Richmond to try to deliver a good product.
1: Alexis, we talked a lot about the slump that Hendrick has been in, so let's give them their flowers. Four inside the top 10. Is there anybody from the HMS camp that you realistically think can make a run at a 2025 championship? 26, excuse me.
0: 25, yes, I do. I do think there's somebody that can make a run at the 25 championship. You know, that's a very tough question to ask because you
1: – Oh, it's not tough to ask
0: well,
1: at all.
0: Well, tough to answer, certainly.
2: It's pretty easy.
1: It's easy to ask.
0: Tough to answer, I think. We'll see what Andrew has to say about this in a minute. But I think it's tough to answer because when you're looking at the data specifically from this year, you have some moments where you see them shining. Chase Elliott has two wins. You see that, and you're like, okay, well, they've been to victory lane. But then you have other drivers in the camp who haven't even really sniffed victory lane. So when you look at the caliber of driver that you're going to need to have and the consistency, I believe, that you're going to need to have to compete with a Denny Hamlin who is consistent week in and week out and is already at the top of the board and is going to start this chase with a boatload of extra points, it's going to be very, very difficult, I think, for anybody in that HMS camp. But potentially, if I had to pick somebody, I would probably say Chase Elliott, just because he is the one that has the wins on the season. But I think even that might be a long shot.
1: Andrew, it looks like Hendrick will have three cars in the chase. Alex Bowman, the lone wolf that's out, and he had to miss four races because of the vertigo problem. Anyone in that group that you give any credence at all being a title contender?
2: I'm ready to rule out William Byron. I'll say that. 12th, he hasn't done anything. I mean, this is a guy that you look at as one of the more talented next-gen racers. Where the heck has he been? So now you got to look at the other two drivers. I like the concept of Chase Elliott. If he can put it together, making a run, he's got to win at Martinsville, which we will revisit in the chase. Obviously, Texas won't be in the chase. He finished fourth at Talladega, eighth at Kansas, second in Las Vegas. So he's got good results at the tracks that they're going to be returning to next year. He's sixth in points. Can he make up and possibly get to fifth? It's going to be interesting to see. He's obviously locked into this thing, but I'm not willing to rule out Chase Elliott quite yet because Logano's behind him, and I don't think you can rule Logano out for the title, and he's behind Chase Elliott in the points.
1: They popped up a nice graphic yesterday on USA Sports that showed the top seven are all locked in. That's Denny Hamlin, Ryan Blaney, Ty Gibbs, Tyler Reddick, Chase Briscoe, Chase Elliott, and C. Bell know that they are going to be a part of the chase. Time now for our Toyota breakdown of the most recent race, and this is brought to you by Toyota Racing. 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Results from Richmond in the Cookout 400. Chase Briscoe was second. Denny Hamlin fourth. C. Bell was seventh. 11th went to Tyler Reddick. Ty Gibbs, last week's winner, was 15th. Bubba finished 20th. John Hunter Nemechek, 22nd. Riley Herbst was 24th. And Eric Jones finished 27th. And that is our Toyota Performance Report. We are going to talk about the surge of Joey Logano. Is it real or is it a mirage in the desert? We'll do that next.
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0: Appreciate you being with us here on Fast Talk. Doug Rice, Andrew Curlin, Alexis Erickson. Looking back over our shoulder at the race that was the Cookout 400 at Richmond International Raceway. Won by Joey Logano by less than a second over Chase Briscoe, but you got the feeling toward the end of the race there was no way Briscoe was going to get around him. And Joey scored his second win of the year. Both of them have been on short tracks. He had a very convincing win at North Wilkesboro earlier. Right now, Joey is 1 point behind Larson for eighth. He's moved up to ninth. He jumped four spots. He has moved up from 20th after Sonoma to now in this position.
1: I saw that stat. That's so crazy to think about the summer run that he's been on. Which, for those listening, is only six races.
2: Yeah.
1: Sonoma until, that's six races, which is not a lot.
2: Yeah,
1: when you think about it.
2: And Joey said after the race, we had a mentality shift of, can we make the chase to, can we win the chase? And that happened in a span of 6 weeks, which is, that's a pretty drastic change of mentality, I feel like, for a race team.
0: Well, we've seen this twice this year. Joey Logano's surge, you had an equally impressive run by Denny Hamlin, but Denny was always in the mix. But things can turn around. Look at where we're talking about Tyler Reddick after the first 12 races of the season.
2: Yeah.
0: Andrew, he looked 10 feet tall and bulletproof.
2: Yeah, he did. And that's the thing of people of reference. Can you go on a Tony Stewart 2011 type of run and win this thing from anywhere? And Brad Gilley talked about it on the show last week of, you can be first or you can be 16th with a shot, with a chance at winning the title. With Logano, I feel like I have ruled him out before in even numbered years, and he's gone on to win the championship. So can you rule him out when he's hot? Absolutely not, because anything can happen. But I want to pull the reins back a little bit on Joey's going to be the champion, and this is
0: going to be it all. You're not even invoking even year religion?
2: Even year religion has said that Joey's made it to the championship four. Now, what does that mean for the chase? Can he put on a run late, finish top four in the points? Maybe. But they even acknowledged post-race last night after Richmond that they're working on their intermediate program still, and there's still a lot of work to be gained. They knew going into this six-race run that they were going to be good, and they had to capitalize on the most of it. To me, I think they're fulfilling the expectations they set for themselves, but in terms of talking about him being a champion, I think that's still going to be decided on the mile-and-a-half racetracks.
1: I think the X factor here is Denny Hamlin, and the reason why I say that is because when you look at what he's done this season, you talk about the Tyler Reddicks, who had really good

0: out of the gate performance and then have, you know, kind of fallen like a rock. And then you talk about Joey Logano's, who didn't have so great of a performance at the beginning of the season, and now they're turning up the wick. I look at Denny Hamlin as somebody who's had a pretty consistent performance since, you know, we went to Daytona in February and where we are right now. So in order to be able to, you know, put on a run and make it to the championship and make it to the to where you're hoisting the trophy, it's going to have to go through Denny Hamlin. And look, I get it. I know there's so many people out there that are going to say, yeah, but Denny Hamlin's never won a championship and crazy things always happen to him and blah, blah, blah, blah, blah. I get that. I understand that. But I just feel like when you look at the data we have in front of us for this particular season, not anything that's happened in the past, but this particular season, he is going to be who you have to go through to get the championship.
1: I'm going to look at Darlington as the real litmus test as to what does Joey Logano have. And they acknowledged it in the press conference last night. Darlington earlier this year was a low point for the 22 team. They finished 33rd. So now you've got some time. You've been building up what you think are improvements in your mile and a half program. Obviously, the chase is starting at Darlington, and you're going to want to bring your A game to that. That's going to be, to me, the real test as to is Joey Logano here to play, because that was their worst race, I think, on paper outside of Talladegas and things that they had happened to them that were either accidents or mechanical or whatever. That, to me, is going to be the biggest litmus test as to whether Joey Logano and that 22 team are actually here to play.
2: Joey Logano right now, 1 point behind Kyle Larson. That's to get eight. Catching Christopher Bell, I don't think that's going to happen.
1: He's going to need a lot.
2: He would need 36 points just to catch him, and that means Bell's got to come back to it.
1: We've got Daytona and a new rules package there, and there's a lot unknown that always comes with Daytona. I will play – I'll flip it again. I'll do devil's advocate. Joey did acknowledge that their big disadvantage this year has been lack of practice. And that practice time is going to double for all of the teams starting this weekend at New Hampshire. Will that play a role into it? I mean, we saw that hurt certain drivers when we went away with it in COVID. All of a sudden, guys like Kyle Busch and other teams that were really able to dial their cars in and make wholesale adjustments during practice were nowhere to be seen. Can that be an advantage for Joey Logano moving forward with some more practice time and more ability to tinker on that race car? I don't know.
2: Our crack research department broke down a couple of average finishes coming up at New Hampshire, Joey Logano being among them. He has averaged a 14.4 finish. Decent.
1: Yeah.
2: With a couple of wins there. Blaney, 13.5. Ty Gibbs, who I'm putting in the mix here because he's third in points, 26th. Not his best playground. Of course, Denny Hamlin had something to do with one of those finishes.
0: How many starts are you looking at for Joey Logano? How many starts are you looking at for Ryan Blaney? And then how many
2: for Logano? Probably 27.
0: A lot. Yeah. So there's
2: a lot
0: of data there for them, and maybe not so much for Ty. But yeah, you're right. I mean, I don't know that we look at that as being one of Ty's strongest racetracks. What about Denny Hamlin?
2: Well, Denny Hamlin's pretty good there. I don't have his average finish at New Hampshire.
1: I'm not sure. He finished 12th there last year.
2: Yeah.
0: I know that he's won there because when I think of New Hampshire, I always think of the picture of Denny Hamlin in Victory Lane because he is, you know, supposedly he's talked about it, afraid of lobster. And they're presenting him with this giant lobster and he's got this look on his face like, oh, please no. So I know he has a win there.
1: This is going to be a Penske weekend.
0: I think
1: again,
0: so. Yeah.
1: I think. Last year, Blaney and Logano both were up there in the lap leader column. Logano led 147, finished fourth. Blaney won it by leading 116 laps. So, and Cindric was also up there in the mix as well.
2: I was getting ready to say there's a third Penske driver that we've not talked about. We'll chat about him and some other folks on the move next.
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0: 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Be there!
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2: These cars are about to fire it off in anger.
3: Boy, what a save. We got cars sideways. It's Christopher Bell. He spins and collects a couple cars.
2: Side by side, Austin Cindric has him at the line, and he will take the lead into one.
3: Here comes Shane Van Gisbergen on the bottom. He's looking for second.
4: Now Chris Buescher fired out of a cannon in turn two. He's right into the rear bumper of Tygett.
3: Oh, it's a multi-car accident. I want to say 15, 20 cars. Guys, that took out about two-thirds of the field.
5: We have a fight on pit road between two crew guys. One of them is with Ty Gibbs. One is with Brad Keselowski.
2: Blaney, bottom of the racetrack. Chastain makes it three wide. He'd like to take a spot here on the backstretch, and he charges. He wants the lead in turn three. Ross Chastain shot out of a cannon from the sixth starting spot. He has already moved up to second. The battle now for third on the high side. Kyle Larson, Riley Herbst challenging low.
6: Kyle Larson moves up to the top side. Going to lose a little bit of ground.
7: This is PRN.

0: You know, I know the networks put a lot of time and energy into their commercials, and it works because it seeps into your brain. All I can see now is Denny Hamlin talking to his race car.
1: Oh, man.
0: The progressive ad.
1: Yeah. It's every other commercial, it feels like. YouTube knows I'm a race fan now because that's all I'm fed. Hey, I am...
2: The algorithm knows.
1: Oh, yeah. I'm happy that we're advertising and we're in the mainstream, but it's... I think it's... I'm like you. It's seeping into my subconscious, and I don't know how to feel about it.
0: I don't know it. Well, it's better, though, than what my YouTube feeds me, and there's zero reason that does that. Every other commercial is for Blue Chew Gold.
2: Bless.
0: My grandson's saying, Daddy, Pop, do you want some... No, I'm good. But it just...
1: Adam's listening to you. That's what's happening.
0: Yeah. I have no idea what's going on there. Okay, can we cut that segment? Anyway, let's talk about teams that are kind of maybe there but not there. Let's go below the cut line right now. And Priest is minus 50. Ross Chastain, who showed a little something at Richmond, is minus 63. Brad Kay is minus 78. I'm going to start with you, Andrew, and see what are you thinking? Are any of these people a really healthy candidate to, in two races, get above the cut line?
1: To me, Ryan Preece is the best of the outsiders looking in. And going to New Hampshire, I feel like that's a racetrack. You think of Ryan Preece as being an underdog type of guy to go into it. If he can keep all four Goodyears on the ground at Daytona, too, who knows what his potential is there, because he's turned into an astronaut more times than not at Daytona. But that, to me, is the biggest thing. Chastain and Brad Keselowski, the Eric Jones camps, have been sliding in all sorts of directions. Ross, I actually think, is on the way up. He was in the mid-20s not too long ago in the points. Brad Keselowski, you talk about good summers, bad summers. He has had a bad stretch. I mean, I remember talking about this guy being 7th, 8th, 9th in points, and now he's sitting 19th with not really a legitimate chance in breaking in. That's my opinion.
0: Alexis, what do you think? Priest, Chastain, Keselowski?
3: Yeah, I mean, I think mathematically.
0: Is hope the only plan here?
3: Yeah, I think so, which is not really a plan. You know, Austin Cindric having a really good race in Richmond kind of blew this all up because he got lots of stage points. You know, he finished the race in really good position, so he gained a lot of points, and he vaulted himself up above Shane, or Shane fell below him, and now he's 57 up, and that kind of drew the gap a little bit. I think Ryan Preece is the only one that could potentially do it, and even that, I think, is a long shot. And I think if he is separate,

0: means they have the opportunity.
1: And they race together well.
0: And they race together well. And so they have the opportunity of getting, I think the stage points is really going to be the factor here. You know what I mean? How well can you run the stages? How well can you, you know, figure out how to maximize your points day?
2: And Shane Van Gisbergen being so much better now on these kind of short track oval racetracks, finished great at North Wilkesboro, had a solid run last night, finished 14th, which, hey, for SVG standards, if you were to tell SVG at the beginning of the year or even last year that he'd finish 14th at a tough racetrack like Richmond, I bet you he'd take it. I'm curious to see how that team can possibly improve their running at New Hampshire. And, again, if he can propel that, I think the number's 76. If he can gain, 26 more points on Ryan Preece, we may not even be talking about any sort of cut line going into Daytona. That's a big ask, though.
0: I mean, the fact that we're even talking about him right now, I think is a pretty big deal, because I know we all thought, okay, yes, you know, with this new format, he is going to get wins. He's going to win on road courses, but he's not going to be able to sustain at the other type of racetracks to be able to stay within that, you know, place that he needs to. And he's been able to do that. And with two races left and a 50-point cushion, I think that's more than we expected out of that team.
2: That'd be a huge win.
0: Yeah.
2: And for that race team, I remember talking to Shane Van Gisbergen at the beginning of the season. Hey, what do you think of the new chase format? Well, you know, obviously it's great because it crowns a more authentic champion. And I'm paraphrasing as SVG here, but he said, but we really benefited from the
0: sure.
2: win and you're in.
0: Yeah.
2: So to make it in the top 16 would be great. And I also want to say this, not to switch gears, but we're talking about Joey Logano. And if Logano can go on a run and win his fourth championship in the chase, I don't think the haters have any more ground to stand on.
0: Well,
2: I mean,
0: they'll still try, though.
2: Yeah,
0: they'll
2: still
0: try.
2: But if
0: Logano
2: can win in this format, I think your entire argument for Joey Logano hate is over. It would be one of the most impressive, to me, runs that I've seen watching this sport.
0: So the thing about Joey Logano is that it doesn't matter what the format is.
2: He doesn't care.
0: You tell him what you need to do, what the format is, what the rules are, and he figures out a way within that set of parameters to get the job done. And he's done it consistently.
2: Yeah. He said it Saturday night, though. I've got a chip on my shoulder. That's a three-time champion with a chip on his shoulder. And I think that's because he knows, he hears what people are saying about his legitimacy of the three titles. He believes it in his heart of hearts that he's a legitimate three-time champion. I think we should celebrate him as such, but he's still going into this chase angry, and I don't know if you necessarily want to poke the bear in that regard.
3: All right, be as honest as you want to be here. Where does all this hate that such a big spectrum of the fandom comes from? Because I've had the opportunity in my career to be around Joey a lot. I haven't seen it, but you talk to other people and even mention his name and they bristle. Where does that come from?
2: I think in a lot of regards, he can change his personality when he puts the helmet on and takes it off. I think that's where a lot of that can stem from. To me, I remember Matt Kenseth versus Joey Logano. Logano didn't need to win that race at Kansas. Spun Matt Kenseth, who did need to win, and then that created that rivalry. Everyone was pulling for Matt Kenseth, especially when Kenseth wrecked Logano. And I think the way he's won his championships, too, have been tough for people to swallow. Like, he won it the Big Three and Me year, when it was Truex, Kyle Busch, and Harvick running the show, and he ended up winning the championship. Same with the year that he was eliminated and then got brought back into it. And I think that's hard for people to swallow and accept in terms of that. So that's my opinion. I think Joey's a great guy, and I think he's a tremendous racer and a great human being.
0: I mean, I think there's merit to that. You know, what you're saying, certainly I think part of it is the way that he was introduced to this sport. I think he was brought in with so much hype. He was given that sliced bread moniker. He clashed with, at the time, some of the biggest stars of the sport who already had well-established fan bases. And so here you have this kid that everybody's talking about, and they're saying he's the next best thing. And then he comes in and starts, you know, clashing with your favorite driver, whether that's Kenseth or Harvick or whoever.
2: whatever it was at the time.

0: And so I think a lot of that stemmed from that. And I think a lot of it too is, you know, potentially his attitude of like, I'm not here to make friends. You know what I mean? I'm not here to be hunky dory with everybody in the garage. I'm here to win races and to win championships, and that's proven pretty good for him.
1: I think you're both right on both counts. I think the way that he won some championships rubbed people the wrong way, and from day one, before he ever got into a car, Mark Martin hung that sliced bread label on him, and it stuck, and people resented that. They felt silver-spooned or whatever. They really hung on to that. And it just feels undeserved. I just seen what other drivers have done to maybe earn that. I don't get that for Joey. And I'm not going over to Joey's house for a barbecue anytime soon.
0: Yeah, I mean, and, you know, I think there was a sense of entitlement there in the beginning, too. I think, you know, his dad was causing lots of headlines at racetracks, you know, in the beginning of his career that were making headlines, and people weren't really loving that. But I feel like over the years, we've really come to find him to be one of the best race car drivers we've seen in this era, certainly. And you're right, he is a great human being. I mean, I can talk about all the drivers that I've had the privilege to interview, and he has always been gracious. He has always been kind. So, you know, I don't know. There's probably lots of factors that are involved that came together to give him this persona and this fan, you know, reaction, but some of it may be warranted, some of it maybe not.
1: While we're being all warm and fuzzy, coming up next, has the hurricane turned into a low-pressure system?
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0: thanks a lot for being a part of Fast Talk. Doug Rice, along with Alexis Erickson and Andrew Kurland. And we teased this going out of the break last time. Carson Hocevar dropped three spots in the standings after a disastrous run at Richmond. And Alexis, it looked like it was self-inflicted.
1: Yeah, I mean, from what we saw and what we were able to hear, I think he mismanaged his gear shifting and just happened to blow the engine, unfortunately. You know, I'm sure that happens more time than we realize that it does. But when it happens in the middle of the race, you know, in prime time, it's

0: probably a little hard for him to swallow.
1: He said, I'm sorry.
0: Yeah.
2: Yeah, he said, I messed up.
1: Yeah.
2: And that's as simple as it gets. It's a mistake. It's not the first time that we've seen someone go the opposite direction shifting. I know the next-gen shifting pattern is different as well. I don't know if that makes it easier or harder than it was before. I'm not a race car driver. I haven't been in the cockpit of those race cars. But it's not the last time I think we're going to see that happen. It's a mistake that I'm sure 10 times out of 10 he wishes he could have replayed it, especially with the points implications of losing all those spots in the standings. I know that's what stings the most.
1: Alexis, what is Carson Hocevar's long-time viability? He's made a big splash. He is very popular. He does the most spectacular post-race victory celebration in his car at Talladega that we've seen in decades. But what's the long-term forecast?
0: Well, that's an interesting question because we know that he's going to be at Spire for quite some time. He signed a long-term contract to stay with that race team. He has gained tons of fans by a little bit of his Joey Logano-esque I don't care attitude. And, you know, I think that he's somebody that we can look to for probably success for years to come if he can figure out how to get back to victory lane and if he can figure out how to have the maturity in the car and out of the car a little bit to where he minimizes some of the mistakes that he makes. And I don't necessarily mean the mistake he made yesterday or Saturday night in the race at Richmond. It was clearly a mistake, a catastrophic mistake he wishes he didn't make. But look, everybody makes mistakes. I just mean when you're racing somebody super hard that you don't maybe need to be racing that hard, or you hit bumpers with somebody that you don't need to be doing that with at that particular time in the race. Those types of things that it takes a little bit of maturity to understand where you're at that time. I think he gets that majority. I think he continues to get good finishes and get to victory lane. I think he could be somebody that could have a very long career in this sport.
2: To me, I think Spire is the biggest thing that needs to improve. They're hit or miss on tracks. And when they hit, my goodness, they're there and they make a point and you know they're there. And when they miss, you forget Carson Hocevar and all those drivers are in the race. I was a nice example of that. I couldn't tell you where they finished, but I could tell you it wasn't good for that whole organization. To me, I think if you want to talk long term, that race team, which is improving, by the way.
0: They're
2: absolutely on an upward trend. They're still not there necessarily to be champion contenders, in my opinion. And that's my biggest thing is, when you see Spire struggles as an organization, there's no outliers when you talk about that. When they struggle, all of them struggle. And that's where I think Carson, I think that's his biggest deficit is he can't necessarily outdrive the equipment when the equipment's not performing organizationally wide.
1: I look at this and I feel like this has all been done before. To me, this feels so much like the heat that Ross Chastain caught. For sometimes driving over his head, and everybody piled on. Rick Hendrick goes to Chevrolet and says, see what this guy's doing. He's messing up our game. And now, one, Ross's cars aren't fast enough to get up there and run, but we don't hear that conversation anymore. I am hoping in within maybe three seasons, we don't hear the kind of conversations that he is the Hurricane.
0: It's that maturity.
2: You're hoping that tames down a little bit?
1: I don't want to lose the essence of who he is, but
2: add a little bit of art to it.
1: Well said.
2: Yeah. I mean, me personally, entertainment-wise, I was so disappointed when Ross Chastain stopped being the Ross Chastain that we knew. If he's the Hurricane, if the Hurricane's blowing hurricane-force winds for the next 10 years, man, I'm all for it. I mean, Kyle Busch was unapologetic. Now, he added the art form to it over the years. I don't know. If Josevar continues to drive this way, I don't want him to slow down. I don't want him to let off the gas.
0: Look, for me, I think, and we all know this, it's how successful can you be?
2: How many times can you
0: be in the conversation? How many times can you get to victory lane? Even if you're not necessarily for a stretch of time a championship contender, if you can still get wins...
2: That's what this all lies on.
0: If you can still do that, then I think you still stay relevant in the conversation. And so, you know, we'll just have – time will tell. We'll have to see what they can do. We'll have to see what he can do, what Spire can do. But if they can figure it out, how to get wins and how to stay in the conversation, then I think he can be in this game for a long time.
2: That's key, because if he doesn't win, then he's just that annoying little pest.
1: Yeah.
2: And you have no merit or anything to – stand on. And Kyle Busch, I remember this was a great episode. Kyle and Denny got together on Denny's podcast, and Kyle was saying, like, I love playing the villain, but now I can't really be the villain because I'm not winning. I'm not making people mad because I'm winning. And so, like what Alexis said, this all stands on the fact that if he can win, and I hope he can continue to be victorious, and if he can continue to do that, man, I want him to talk all the smack in the world.
1: I think he's good for the game. It's obvious that he is the most popular driver among the new generation right now, and people have embraced him. And I like to play a lot of mobile games, and a character will come along in a game, and they'll introduce it, and it'll be the best thing ever. And you can beat everybody with it if you just put this character in the game. And then the game makers will go, oh, That player's too good, and they'll do what they call nerf it. They'll cut it down, and it's never as effective as it was. I don't want Josevar to be nerfed, but I'd like to see a little more judgment. Yes.
0: Finesse.
1: Andrew used art. I'd like to see that. I don't want to see him fundamentally change.
0: No, certainly not.
2: Here's what I want, and get your popcorn ready for next year. Is when Corey Heim and Carson Josevar are racing each other for hopefully many wins in the Cup Series, because they do not like each other. They are outwardly saying they do not like each other. I think you bring some enemies of Carson into the Cup Series like we are doing next year with Corey Heim. That's going to be a great thing.
0: And so it'll be interesting to me to see where Corey Heim, once he's a Cup Series
2: Nets
0: driver,
2: out.
0: Lands in
2: like
0: in,
2: a week by week basis.
0: Well, no, and not necessarily in his, you know, what he does on the racetrack, but where he lands in the hearts and minds of fans.
2: Oh,
0: because if you have fans that love Carson Josevar and there's this big rivalry, does then Corey Heim get the black hat? You know, how is that going to work out? He drives for Denny Hamlin.
2: There can't be two black hats.
0: Who isn't necessarily, you know, beloved by, you know, the masses. So it'll just be interesting to see where Corey lands.
1: I hope they square off in the hearts and minds of fans.
0: Yeah.
1: Everybody, Brad Gilley's a big advocate of that. You need rivalries in this.
0: Yeah, for sure.
1: You need people that don't like each other.
0: Absolutely.
2: I know if Brad were on the show right now, he's like, well, there's a difference between a rivalry and a feud. A rivalry is something on the racetrack. A feud is something off. I don't know
0: where the lines are with
2: Heim and Josevar. I think they don't like each other off the racetrack, too.
1: I'm good with that.
2: Which I'm fine with that. Yeah.
1: I'm fine with that.
2: Bring it on.
1: Not everybody needs to hang out.
2: No.
1: In the camping lot together.
0: It adds a little spice. You know what I mean?
1: It certainly does. We'll talk about Corey Heim and the fact that he's not going to be the 2027 Rookie of the Year.
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1: Hi, this is Doug Rice of PRN. Join me for another great episode of Fast Talk. We have NASCAR Hall of Famer Kurt Busch. What does a much older, wiser Kurt Busch want to tell Carson Hocevar?
9: Well, let's bust out all the VHS tapes, and you can watch all my mistakes. Try not to do those, Carson. I like what he's doing. He's learning, and he's putting his time in up front.
1: That's Fast Talk right here on PRN.

0: Fast Talk, taking a look at the points post-Richmond. Got to go a long way down here. 34 is Connor Zilich. But at the end of 36 races this year, Connor Zilich will be awarded the Rookie of the Year. We knew this when the season started.
1: We congratulated him in preseason production days.
0: Yes, he was here for an NMPA event.
2: Running unattested.
0: And he already had it.
2: Yeah.
0: We knew that, which takes a lot out of it. And, you know, good for him. He's going to get that. Corey Heim, it appears, Andrew, will not have that same opportunity to pick up a Roy.
1: Yeah. And R-O-T-Y.
2: Roy.
1: And our very own Alan Cavana was the one to point this out. He sent a tweet out earlier in the week, said, on Hauler Talk, Corey Heim will not be eligible for Rookie of the Year next season. The limit is 12 starts. Heim is at 15. And he's not eligible for this season because he didn't sign up for Cup Series Rookie of the Year this season, which is ironic because Zilich just passed him in the points, in the owner's points. So Corey Heim actually was leading what would have been the Rookie of the Year standings had he declared it for this year. To me, I don't like this whatsoever. I mean, what are we doing here? Why can't Corey Heim be our Rookie of the Year candidate for next year? He didn't declare for points this year. And if you look at years past, there have been drivers who have run over 12 races who have been able to run for Rookie of the Year the next season. Got some examples right here. Ryan Blaney ran 18 Cup races before his rookie year in 2016. Ty Gibbs ran 15 in 2022, was eligible for the 2023 Rookie of the Year. I want to know, when did this change, I guess, and why can't we just keep consistent on this rule? Well, that's my biggest gripe
2: like
1: with it.
2: Why we can't have nice things, because, I mean, I agree with you wholeheartedly. Like, okay, so then is the only person that's eligible
1: Jesse
2: next year
1: Love.
2: Will be Jesse Love.
1: I know,
2: so let's just
1: right.
2: congratulate him at production days, too. Why not give the opportunity for this to actually mean something and there to be a battle throughout the season? Like, what is this arbitrary number that apparently was just...
1: I don't know when it was decided.
2: I don't either.
0: Denny was surprised. Denny had no knowledge that Corey Heim was not going to be eligible until after the fact. And I'm kind of curious. I think it would be a real sporting move if at the end of the year, Zilich wins the trophy and then just walks it over and gives it to Corey Heim.
2: I mean, you got to think that Zilich taking that trophy from whoever presents it to him has got to do it like a little bit apprehensive.
0: I would just say, let's don't make a public ceremony.
2: Right. Can we just not do that?
0: Just send it in an Amazon package and let me pick it up. And I'm not piling on
2: no,
0: Connor.
2: I'm not my goodness. It at all. He's had a terrible, terrible season that nobody would wish on anybody. But, I mean, when you think about it, it's almost comical.
1: It's the Roush number 60 year for Connor Zilich. That's how I compare his go about it. Remember that one year where it was Ty Majeski, Chase Briscoe, and Ryan Preece in the 60 car in the second tier series, and they just wrecked every single race. That's what it reminds me of.
2: Yeah. But, yeah, I mean, I agree. I think this is crazy. I don't understand it. And it would be nice if they would have mentioned this maybe at the beginning of the year before he had decided how many Cup Series starts he was going to have, like after the fact.
1: Do you think that would have influenced his schedule this year?
2: I mean, potentially, maybe.
0: Yeah,
2: I don't
0: know. He could have easily laid out a few races.
2: But it would have been nice to know before instead of after the fact.
1: Someone talked to Corey Heim after the race. Eddie Colleague, I think I'm pronouncing his name correct or incorrect, I'm not sure. But Corey said basically you're losing value to the award.
2: You are.

0: Yeah, you are. You are.
1: 1,000%.
2: Unfortunately.
3: It means nothing if it's already done before you've turned the first lap.
2: Yeah.
3: In my mind, it means nothing.
1: Aren't we here for competition? If there's only one person.
2: And he didn't declare for points.
1: Yeah.
2: If he declared for points, then I think it'd be a different story. But he's not declared for points anywhere.
1: Right.
3: I'm curious to see what Heim's path is next year. There could be a little bit of a lightning in a bottle here. That this year was just this incredible time that this young guy went out and won San Diego and backs it up with a Brickyard 400, which all of us are just lemmings. We're going to jump off the cliff and follow the story. Look, it's the greatest driver of all time. And there may be a realization that this is not as easy as he's made it look.
2: I think that's going to be the case. I think you pump the brakes a little bit on Corey Heim just because, unlike the rest of the drivers that he's competing against, they pick and choose their schedule. They spend all their time in the sim focusing on the next race, which is 2 or 3 weeks away from the next one and the next one. And Booty Barker even admitted it after San Diego. He's like, this is our advantage, is we're not running every race. I think there's going to be a little bit of a learning curve and wake-up process when Heim has to do this every single weekend. Can he win a race next year? Certainly. I think it's going to come harder, though, than it is for him this year.
1: So I've said on the show multiple times, rookie things happen to rookie drivers. But hey, he's not going to be a rookie driver, right?
2: Yeah, so he already got it done with. Yeah.
1: So you know what? Maybe he'll have a great year.
3: He could have all that behind him
1: now.
3: He
1: could. Thanks, NASCAR.
2: So he's not wearing he's not going to put the yellow stripes on the back or none of it.
3: Well, they did away with that because that hurts people's feelings.
1: They did. They did do away with it.
2: Yeah, they did get rid of that.
3: They crushed them.
1: Yep.
2: It hurt people's feelings. That's what did it?
3: Yeah, it did. Thanks. Very much a whole touchy-feely type situation there. But I'll be curious. I'm just curious to see what he can do. I will give props, though, that they have done this as the, you used the word earlier, the outlier team at 2311.
1: Mm-hmm.
3: That means you get the fourth pick of the litter for your pit crew and everybody else, and they've gone out and won these two races. So
2: it is impressive.
3: Good on him and good on Denny for building a heck of a bench. We'll come back and put a bow on this right after this.
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9: Victory Junction is a year-round camp for children with chronic and life-threatening illnesses and serious medical needs. We'll see 120 kids with spina bifida, 120 kids with craniofacial disorders, 120 kids who have diabetes or who have asthma from 6 to 16 years old. It empowers them to just be the kids that they are that week. Not their disease, not their illness, they're just a kid. If you know a child that can benefit from Victory Junction, we'll do everything in our power to make sure that child comes to camp.

It is Fast Talk. Been a fun show here, as we told you. Brad Gilley off to South Dakota to enjoy the Sturgis Motorcycle Rally and part of the Rusty Wallace charity ride. Brad, hope you had a great time. Looks like you did.

0: did according to all your social media. Now it's time for this.
1: One last thing.
0: And leading us on our One Last Thing parade is going to be Andrew Curl.
2: Yeah, Kyle Larson finally completed the double, and he won one of the races. It's not Charlotte and Indy, but rather Richmond and the Knoxville Nationals. They were keeping Kyle informed on how much rain there was going on in Knoxville. Kyle didn't think he was going to be able to run the race. As soon as he got out of his Cup car, which he had a great run on Saturday night, he caught a plane to Knoxville and won the thing. Pretty cool to see that. And weather finally playing out in his favor. Finally, he's rooting for rain. It actually ends up working out for him.
3: Yeah, I kind of thought to myself, I said to my husband, well, now Mother Nature has, you know, paid him back for all the pain and suffering she dealt him during the Indy double attempts.
0: And Alexis, you were saying that there were a lot of people following along, like this was an actual event.
3: Yeah, so I went to sleep because I'm a grandma, basically, and I go to sleep as early as I can. But my husband was following along on this, like, airplane tracker. Apparently, there was, like, almost 9,000 people following.
2: Tracking his plane
3: to see if he was going to make it there in time. He made it in plenty of time. I think he got there before they even started, like, the B main. So he was there in plenty of time, and he went off and won it. And I don't know what the purse is, but it was certainly worth his time and attention.
2: Yeah, it was cool. Cliff Daniels was keeping him updated on the weather and the situation in Knoxville, and they were doing the same thing there. They were keeping Kyle informed on the weather, and it's just cool that Cliff understands that this is who Kyle is, and it's better to just tell him and keep him informed rather than him get distracted and worry about it, because he's just a racer through and through, and we got to celebrate that.
0: And it's a much better story that he had a good run at Richmond.
3: Yeah. Oh, yeah.
0: Top 10 finish, sixth place, I believe. Then he goes and hops on the plane and goes up to Knoxville and wins the Knoxville Nationals. That's just so much better than if he flounders and finishes 27th and then scoots out.
2: Yeah, I mean, I was ready for it to happen to him again in a Cup race. I was waiting for trouble Kyle Larson, but finally strung together a good race. Maybe this is the momentum shift that he needs. Even if it's in the dirt racing world, hopefully that can translate over to him in that Cup car, because the winless streak grows week by week.
0: Congrats to Kyle Larson on a big W. In the meantime, folks, thanks a lot for listening to Fast Talk. Keep it between the navigational beacons.
3: Between the buoys.
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5: 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All Dirt Roads lead to Charlotte as the World of Outlaws sprint cars, late models, and super dirt car big block modifieds collide. Be there!
2: As NASCAR heads to New Hampshire this weekend, one driver I want you to pay attention to when you're listening to the race is Christopher Bell. He's a two-time Cup Series winner at the racetrack. He's got four wins in the second-tier series and even a truck win. He's going for his third straight top 10 at this racetrack as well. So all this is to be said, Christopher Bell is pretty darn good at New Hampshire. I got the chance to talk to him not too long ago and asked him, what type of racetrack is this for you guys in the 20 team?
6: New Hampshire is, it's a tough cookie because you have to balance the short run versus the long run there. And, you know, typically, I mean, that's a common theme across, I guess, every track. But Loudon, you have a really rough corner in turns 3 and 4. 1 and 2 is pretty smooth. The track changes a lot. And it's a place that we only go one time a year. So you just don't have as much data at that track as you do other tracks.

0: it's a very unique place. Like, there's you know, you kind of compare Loudoun to like a Phoenix or maybe a Gateway or, you know, some of those type tracks, but it's so rough that, you know, it's much different than you know, than all of those other tracks. So yeah, it's a fun place to go. I'll tell you what, the crowd always shows up at Loudoun. It's always a super busy, packed place.
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4: Welcome to PRN at the Track. I'm Lenny Baticki. Coming up in this show, we'll chat with Livonia winner Devin Morgan. Then we'll speak with Stars Tour champion Glenn Mappis, and we'll have a conversation with the winner from Tri-County, Chase Pollard. But first, let's get to our What's Hot. We'll start in Gastonia, North Carolina. The Carolina Clash, Max McLaughlin took that one. Morgan Milstead won there and at East Lincoln. Ray Miller victorious at Dixieland. Burt Myers and Jordan Fleming splitting the mod wins at Bowman Gray. County Line to Blake Tasker. Preston Risley wins at Wake. Ace to Daniel Barber. And Chris Burns gets the checkers at Caraway. Scoot Dog Wilson grabbing the victory at Lawrence, South Carolina. Cherokee goes to Gray Parton. Andrew Baker another win at Lancaster. Travelers Rest to Greg Carroll, while Greg Tumbleston wins at Sumter. Nathan Williams the same at Florence. North Georgia and Sugar Creek to Tate McCullum. Cam Boyd a win at Swainsboro. Woodstock to Jake Knowles. Bubba Gorman wins East Alabama, while at Hollis it's Casey Hall. Derek Rankin wins Natural Bridge in Virginia. Florida at Auburndale, James C. Wright and Sadie Parsons in victory lane. And in Tennessee, Smoky Mountain to Corey Hedgecock, I-75 to Hayden Ownby, Jace King wins at Tazewell, Wartburg to Anthony White, Tim Damron at Big South Fork, and Chase McGill, the checkers at Newport. And joining us now on the profabrication.com hotline, two in a row now at Livonia Speedway, Devin Morgan. Hey, Devin, welcome back to the show. Man, I've watched you win at go-karts, I think even in iRacing days, pavement racetracks, and now Livonia, which is to me the richest Georgia soil, I think, of any of the great Georgia tracks that are out there. What's made this connection with you and that wonderful clay that's there at Livonia?
5: Yeah, you know, I think I have more laps around there than any other dirt track that I've been to. And then you know, our train chassis right now just has a really good package under it, and it just makes me look like I know what I'm doing.
4: Well, I think you know what you're doing, because I've seen you do it in more different disciplines than really about any driver out there. You really seem to, you know, be able to transmit the winning that is in you to whatever type of car, type of track it is. And is there a different knack to driving Georgia clay than other places? I mean, does it react differently to the tires and those setups that you spoke about?
5: Oh yeah, absolutely. You know, just and even the different clay that we have here in Georgia with the Sanoa and Swainsboro having the gumbo on it, it absolutely drives different, and you know, has different effects on, you know, tire wear, tire heat.
4: So you really have to go in. You have to go in with a specific recipe, I guess, for the different dirt. Am I right about that?
5: Yeah, somewhat. You know, small tweaks between them. But you know, right now we have a pretty good overall package that we can unload at pretty much most places and be pretty good off the trailer.
6: Well, I'd say as long as they load you into the driver's seat, they'll be doing pretty good anyway. So Devin Morgan, our guest of the ProFabrication.com hotline, won back-to-back at Livonia Speedway in his late model race car. And does winning the second one, is it more pressure as you go into that second week and now even into the third week because you've got the last couple of wins? Or does it give you kind of just that subtle confidence that it'll be all right no matter what? Where are you in that big, scenario?
5: For me, I really don't worry about any of it. You know, it's just another weekend, it's just another race. The second one was definitely sweeter than the first one, paying just a tick more. And then we had, more quality, good cars show up, and it made it a whole lot more challenging than the first one. So, it was definitely more enjoyable to get that second one.
6: And even with the challenges and the difficulties of beating better drivers, that's that little bit more that for a racer, you're that much happier with the result, getting the win over that better competition. Is that what I'm hearing?
5: Oh yeah, absolutely. And I feel like in the state of Georgia, the Northeast Georgia, we got some of the best little nick cars around anyways. This Northeast Georgia, upstate South Carolina. Just weekly, our limited class is tough to win in. So anytime you can snag one is great. And then, we just had even more cars. I think we had 17 this past weekend. So that just, adds cherry on top of the cake.
6: Yeah, definitely. And Devin Morgan, one of those top drivers, as he goes for three in a row now at Livonia Speedway in the upcoming weekend, weather permitting. I know things could change between when we record this and not. But your father does a good job in the racing industry, totally different than a driver. How's the helmet been lately? Have you got a nice lid on there from Dad's BKP artwork? What's on the helmet these days?
5: The current helmet's probably my favorite we ever did. Nicknamed the Outlaw, so the helmet's kind of more of a wild west theme. It's got a horse and wagon with some Hoosier tires on it all, and attitude up. It's got a western town on the back of the helmet, blue skies and tumbleweeds and whatever else, and then it's got a bandana on the front, kind of making it look a little open style helmet. And Dad always keeps me looking good.
6: Definitely so. BKP artwork, Greenville, South Carolina, and their favorite driver, and he could say that because that's mom and dad's son, Devin Morgan, our guest on the ProFabrication.com hotline. 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Where in that does the driver get to play?
5: Most of my helmets, I just kind of let Dad go and run with it. 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
6: 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Livonia Speedway winner Devin Morgan. Fans, stay with us. We'll be right back.
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4: 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Hey, Glenn, welcome to the show. Congratulations on your title. And I did see a picture of you wearing this King's crown and holding up a big old wrestling belt like Ric Flair would have and such. Was that part of this championship? Did you know potentially you could get those things?
11: I did, actually. I didn't know about it until we got to the racetrack, all that stuff they had laid out, and so I was aware of it.
4: Wow. And did you walk into your work on Monday with any of that on? What do you do with that stuff when you win it?
11: I actually put all that stuff in my office. We got a place for all of it.
4: That is so cool. Glenn Mappis making sure that properly attired Glenn Mappis will be able to show off his crown and belt for the Stars Tour Championship. He's our guest of the ProFabrication.com hotline. And I understand this is your first championship in a while. Where did you get your other championship in your storied career?
11: That was back in, I believe, 2003 at the Hardyville Motor Speedway down by Savannah, Georgia.
4: Back in the day at a track that we missed till today, and the track champion from there is now the Stars Tour champion and Lonesome Pine winner to cap it off last weekend. And I guess not even to cap it off, that was also your birthday. How did everything converge? I didn't see you were up towards the front in the first of the doubleheader. What happened?
11: Oh, yeah, the car was terrible. We don't exactly know what went wrong, but it was junk. Went back after the first race, and we threw everything we had in the toolbox at it. And when it came back out for the second race, it was pretty good.
4: Glenn Mappis and his crew putting a little bit of magic on it to be able to get the car back out on Lonesome Pine, win the second feature, and capture the Stars Tour Championship for 2026. He's our guest on the ProFabrication.com hotline, which is brought to you by Gasco Gaskets. 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And I saw in your Facebook post, crediting, as any good husband would, the Mrs. Mindy, but also Fred and Marcus, your racing pals, for helping in with, you know, what you just said about moving from race one to race two with all those changes. Let's start with Mindy. What does Mindy do to make sure that Glenn gets this championship while all this chaos is going on?
11: She feeds me well.
4: Well, as guys in our early 60s, what does that mean anymore? You know, we used to be able to eat all the, you know, snacks. Now, what is feed you well? Is it got some grilled component to it?
11: Not at my house. So I guess that would be feed me unhealthy.
4: What's your favorite race day meal?
11: Oh, I don't know. My wife makes one heck of a lasagna.
4: Wow, that is a very good race day meal. You can take it, keep it warm, and
6: you know, with the endorsement now of the 2026 Stars Tour champion and Lonesome Pine Race winner, Glenn Mappis on the line. I think Mindy's Lasagna getting the check mark there. How about Fred? What does Fred do to kind of keep the car going in the right direction and maybe tighten the nut behind the wheel a little bit, if you will, so that you're able to get back out?
12: Well, Fred and I have been racing since back in the Somerville Speedway days. That's when we first started together, and we've been together ever since. He used to drive cars back then. Now he just likes the crew chief. And he comes every time with me to the racetrack. He is a wealth of knowledge, and if it wasn't for him, I wouldn't be able to do this.
6: And when you're looking at a problem like as disastrous as race one went into race two, is this something that he wants to confer with you a lot on? Is it something he takes a little walk around the pit area and then comes back and, you know, kind of has that evil genius idea? How does the process work so that it could get as good as it got for race two?
12: Well, they're looking at the car from outside, and I'm looking at the car from inside. So basically, it's a collaboration, and we talk to each other about what we have going on. We were fortunate to have Marcus Taff with us this week. I've known Marcus since the 90s at Somerville days, and he's also a wealth of knowledge. So between the three of us, we came up with some ideas and implemented them.
6: Between the three of you guys and a little bit of Mindy's Lasagna, things worked out, it looks like. Stars Tour champion, Lonesome Pine, second race winner, Glenn Mappis, joining us on the ProFabrication.com hotline. What made you choose the Stars Tour to chase for a championship? Why follow that bunch, and what did you like about working with Boo and the Stars Tour?
12: Well, I first off, Boo, his mother, and his father, I can't say enough about them. They work really, really hard to put this thing together, and I'm sure everybody that runs the Stars Tour appreciates it, but I definitely appreciate it because that's tough work they do. Anyway, I got involved with it because I wanted to run a street stock car. I built a brand new street stock car a couple of years ago, and that's, how we ended up there. But I also like running at different tracks. I got tired of running the same place all the time.
6: Well, get that itch and get out there and do it. What was the most memorable event along the way, whether it was the win at Lonesome Pine, the loss somewhere else? Which one stands out for this year?
12: At the beginning of the year, I won a race at Anderson Motor Speedway, and that was one of the ones that stuck out to me because I had a good car. It wasn't as good as the guys in front of me, but I was patient, stayed behind them, and lo and behold, they got into each other, and it gave me just enough to get in front of both of them. And then once I got in front of both of them, they didn't have anything on me, and that was one of my I could say more fun moments driving a car.
6: Anderson's a wonderful track. And first win of the season, always memorable. Stars Tour Championship to follow after the ups and downs for our guest on the ProFab Hotline, Glenn Mappis. But you got it done. We certainly appreciate you taking the time to join us. Congrats, sincere congrats on being the champion of this neat racing series. And fans, stay with us. 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
19: 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Join me for another great episode of Fast Talk. I heard this 5 years ago with Jimmy Johnson.
20: Oh, yeah.
19: You think Jimmy
20: Johnson
19: forgot how to drive? You're an idiot. Shut up. Sit down. He's going to win 8 races in a row. I'm not putting Kyle Larson in that category, but I think driver slump and team slump. I think this may be more of a team slump than a driver slump. 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
21: 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Third generation racer picking up a limited late model win, first of his season this year at Tri-County Speedway, Chase Pollard. Hey, Chase, welcome to the show. And before we even get going, if I'm going to use the name Pollard out there in the late model pavement world, please clear this up. Are you kinfolk to that Bubba Pollard guy?
22: I'm sure not, man. I get asked that a whole lot, but I've honestly never met the guy, but he's a heck of a wheel man. Never met him, but yeah, no relation there.
21: Well, he is a good guy, and hopefully someday you guys cross paths. And also, one of the things, are you taller than most? You look like you might even be taller than the Carson Hocevar kid. How tall are you?
22: Yeah, I'm 6'6", so I'm not really designed to go in these race cars. We usually got to cut them up pretty good to where I fit. But I'm definitely pretty long, that's for sure.
21: Well, long to get to the limited late model victory lane at Tri-County Speedway in Granite Falls, North Carolina. Chase Pollard, our guest of the profabrication.com hotline. So a year where it looks like at least you're close to the, handful of top guys in the points. But the first win of the year, what's been the issue with, closing the deal till now? How did it all come together finally last Saturday?
22: We haven't done a whole lot different, really. Man, this deal they got at Tri-County, they've got a bunch of good cars. Man, we've been getting usually around 20 cars every week. And, man, there's just – you look at the qualifying times and you're not even in the tenths anymore. You're in the thousands. And, man, we've just been just missing that last little bit. But we kind of picked up on a few things here recently, and it translated into some going a little faster. And like you said, really not a whole lot different other than just fine tuning a few small things. And we found that little bit of speed we were looking for,
21: Finding that little bit of speed got him the first win of the season. He's won limited late model runs before, but this year, first time on top of the podium, if you will, at Tri-County Speedway, Chase Pollard, our guest on the profabrication.com hotline. 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So while the team, and I'm sure you were working on the car during the week some as well, but while the team is trying to figure out, parts and pieces and things and adjustments to make, from a driver's perspective, what have you done, in recent weeks, maybe to up your game? Were you on iRacing more? Did you go for more weightlifting? Did you do something that maybe change breakfast cereals? What did you do to, do that little bit more as a driver?
22: I'll tell you, it's funny you say that, but there's a place in Hickory, Victory Sim Experience, and what it is, it's iRacing, and they've got some simulators set up, and my buddy Corey Wagner and myself, we've been going on Wednesdays, and they run a special that night, and we'll go put about 2 hours worth of laps in, and And I'm telling you, it's got to help a little bit. Just it doesn't really translate, but at the same time, it's good for your reactions, whatever you call it, you know. But I'd say that's the one thing I've done different. It's funny. He called me Sunday and he said, "See, I told you those those runs down there is going to pay off." And he was right.
21: when you guys do it, is it always a track that is similar to Tri-County, the one you race on most, or do you kind of vary to maybe pick up some other tendencies that maybe you weren't bringing into the recipe, you know, a dirt track sliding around on, or a bigger track, smaller track, you know, do you mix it up?
22: Oh yeah. You can do about anything on there. I don't know a lot about it, but you go in, you can, man, they got rally cars, dirt

0: one making laps. We can kind of get a race going on there. And Charlotte, that was another fun one. And there's another one. I can't think of the name of it. Maybe State Line or something.
1: Yeah, State Line's dirt track. Yeah. You know?
0: Yeah.
1: Well, Chase Pollard, our guest of the ProFabrication.com hotline, put all that recipe together and his team doing their part and got the limited late model win last Saturday at Tri-County Speedway. 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Now, third generation question we typically ask, father, a former racer, your grandfather, general contractor that owned a steakhouse and did pretty well when he raced on the weekends. Which one do you kind of, drive like? What's your style like?
0: I'd have to say probably my dad, just because we worked together, we raced together. So I'm sure, obviously, it was before my time when they were running, but I would say I'd probably translate a lot like he does. And I know my dad's told me that before, that he thinks it's a lot like his dad, Earl, that he also raced in Canada back in, the 50s, but wow. It runs pretty deep, that's for sure.
1: It definitely does in the Chase Pollard's family history, from dad to grandpas and all the rest. He is our guest of the ProFab Hotline. Where can we follow you on the internet to keep up with you?
0: I'm not a big internet guy, but I got a Facebook. You look me up on there. I got an Instagram, is just Chase Pollard 98, and I try to put some stuff on there, but I'm just I guess I'm kind of old school. I just keep it pretty simple. And
1: well, we like old school, and we certainly appreciate Chase Pollard, winner at Tri-County, to stop by and chat with us here. Fans, stay with us. We'll be right back with more.
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6: 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It's Christopher Bell. He spins and collects a couple cars.
5: Side by side, Austin Cindric has him at the line, and he will take the lead into one.
6: Here comes Shane Van Gisbergen on the bottom. He's looking for second.
7: Now Chris Buescher fired out of a cannon in turn two. He's right into the rear bumper of Tygen.
6: Oh, it's a multi-car accident. I want to say 15, 20 cars. Guys, that took out about two-thirds of the field.
8: We have a fight on pit road between two crew guys. One of them is with Ty Gibbs. One is with Brad Keselowski.
5: Blaney, bottom of the racetrack. Chastain makes it three wide. He'd like to take a spot here on the backstretch, and he charges. He wants the lead in turn three. Ross Chastain shot out of a cannon from the sixth starting spot. He has already moved up to second. The battle now for third on the high side. Kyle Larson, Riley Herbst challenging low. Kyle Larson moves up to the top side. Going to lose a little bit of ground.
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0: Welcome to Racers Odds. I'm David Stiles. He's Andrew Kurland. We had an awesome race at Richmond Raceway. Joey Logano picks up his second win of the 2026 campaign, and he moves into ninth place overall and is only a single point behind Kyle Larson in the standings with two races remaining before the chase. He is on a heater, Andrew, and he's got so much momentum, and we're going to another track that he's really good at as we get ready to go to Loudoun at New Hampshire Motor Speedway for the Dollar Tree 301. You'll be boots on the ground. What are you expecting to see in New England this upcoming weekend?
1: I'm looking forward to this weekend in New Hampshire. I've never been, actually, to New Hampshire, so I'm going to be able to check off a new racetrack on my list, which is always exciting and new. And I always knew how New Hampshire raced, but really trying to dial in and understand what type of racetrack this is. And to me, I think you got options. I mean, you got guys last year that were able to rip the top and maintain position, running the top line at a short track, whether you call it a short track, 1 mile racetrack, that's up to you to decide. But the options to me, I think, are going to be the biggest thing. Even we might get some tire options too. If there's rain, which I've heard could be in the forecast, maybe we'll see some rain tires come out. Those won't be optional at an oval racetrack like New Hampshire, but nonetheless, I think there's going to be a lot of different variables we're going to be looking at, especially on pit road.
0: This is a very unique track, like Andrew said. It is only a mile, a little over a mile in length, but it's very flat, 2 to 7 degrees of banking, and it lends to some great racing. This used to be one of Kevin Harvick's favorite tracks, but since he's retired, we've seen a couple of different people take the reins, and Ryan Blaney was last year's previous winner, and I think Ford is really on to something in these next few races, and so I'm looking at them to have another good week, but I'm not really favoring Ryan Blaney this week. In the matchups, I'm looking at him in two different matchups. He's with Christopher Bell on Caesars. Christopher Bell, plus 100. Ryan Blaney is favored at minus 130. I think Christopher Bell, who is very, very good at this track, has the second highest driver rating at 104.6. Actually like him a little bit better than Blaney at that plus 100 matchup. The other one is against his teammate, Joey Logano. Logano, ton of momentum coming off of a win last week, and he is also plus 100 to Ryan Blaney's minus 135. I'm going to take both of those drivers over Blaney this upcoming weekend. I know he's top four in points, but I think both of those guys have a lot of momentum, and they will be a little bit better than that 12 team at New Hampshire this upcoming Sunday.
1: Blaney definitely has competition. I wouldn't necessarily rule him out because, I mean, he's still the defending winner of this race. He scored stage points in the last six races that we've been at New Hampshire, which, I mean, that proves that he's running up front where he needs to be. I do like where your head's at with Christopher Bell, and this guy can win here in any series, and actually has won here in every single national series race that we go to. Two-time Cup Series winner here, 22 and 24. He has 4 O'Reilly wins to his name and a truck win. I had Christopher Bell circled on my list weeks back for New Hampshire to be the race that he breaks 7 runner-up finishes that he's had this season. I think he breaks that this weekend, not by finishing 3rd or 4th or 5th or whatever, but by finally breaking through to victory lane. So I do like where your head's at. Logano, yeah, hometown guy, has had a lot of really solid finishes here, including 2 wins, 3rd last year, Richmond winner. You can't help but ignore or appreciate what he's got going for him right now. And again, this is a racetrack that you expect him to be good at. If we're going to Kansas or Darlington or wherever, I'm not going to circle Joey Logano necessarily on my list. But you go to a place like this, it screams Penske. The only Penske car that I am kind of worried about is Austin Cindric. And I totally thought, you know, when the Penske cars were

0: running well and doing their thing last year, that Cindric was part of that, but he wasn't. His best finish is 13th here. So he doesn't even have a top 10 to his name. And you even look at the Penske-affiliated organizations like Josh Berry. Josh Berry is A, going for his fourth straight top 10 this season, but was second here last year. He was third the year before. I think he's got like a 2.5 average finish here at New Hampshire. That's a guy I'm definitely looking at for top 5 or even a top 10. I think momentum is moving in the right direction for Josh Berry. So that's kind of my overall outlook on the Penske cars.
1: So that transitions directly into what my next topic is. There's a couple of bets with Josh Berry that I'm looking at, and I want to get Andrew's opinion on whether or not I should place these bets. I'm not going to let him decide, but I just need a little bit more clarity on, you know, what we should do with these. There is a potential for a plus odds here with Josh Berry in a top 5 bet. That's on Caesars. It's plus 185. But if you go to top 10 on DraftKings, it's minus 125. So out of those two, I'm going to place a bet on one of those. I actually like the top 5 a little bit better than the top 10 because it is plus money. Which one of those would you rather have, Berry to top 10 or Berry to top 5?
0: I'm a little bit more. What did you say the top 5 odds were?
1: The top 5 is plus 185. The top 10 is minus 125. So you have to lay a few more units on the minus 125 to get your initial investment back, but it's a little bit better probability. So me, I'm leaning a little bit more toward the safer side. I know we're getting down to the end of the year and we want to continue this momentum that we have in the bankroll, but that plus odd, that's very tempting for a top 5 at plus 185.
0: What if you got a top 5 at plus 210?
1: Ooh, top 5 at plus 210. That's a little bit better.
0: That's available at DraftKings.
1: Really? Mm-hmm. That might be the way to go then. Plus 210 for top 5. I like it. So I'll actually do that one. I'll put 5 units on Josh Berry to top 5 at plus 210. I think that's a pretty solid price. The next one is a matchup, Berry versus Briscoe. Berry is not favored against Chase Briscoe. Chase Briscoe is minus 175. Josh Berry is plus 130. Briscoe's got a ton of momentum right now, and the Toyotas have been really strong. But I think I will put a few units on Josh Berry at plus 130. I think that juice is enough to squeeze, and I think Berry could finish ahead of him. What are your thoughts, Andrew?
0: If Berry wasn't on the top 10 streak that I think that he is on, I would say Briscoe's the obvious answer. I think Berry's momentum and his historic success here at New Hampshire makes it interesting. But Chase Briscoe is also really good here. He's finished second here before. No wins to his name yet. But he's also going for his fourth straight top 10 at New Hampshire. So, Barry's going for his third straight top 5. Briscoe's going for his fourth straight top 10. How do you weigh those? I think would be, up to you and everyone listening. But,
1: That's a tough matchup.
0: They do a good job with these matchups because, like, initially you'd be like, well, Chase Briscoe, easily. But yeah. Josh Berry's just got a good track record to where, I don't know, why not? Have some fun. Ride with Josh Berry.
1: I like that idea. I'm not actually going to put any units on that one. I've got it circled on my sheet with big exclamation points. It's like, that's kind of hairy. So I'm intrigued by that. I'm going to watch this matchup. I'm not going to put any money on it because we're already fading him for that top 10 at plus 210 like Andrew talked about. So that's where I'm going to put my Josh Berry 5 units. Another top 10 quickly. I think Chase Elliott will have another good week here. He's got a good average finish at this track. He's also very, very consistent, and I think they're going to make a little bit of a push here at the end of the season. And you can get that top 5 on Caesars, top 10 on Caesars for plus 100. And so that is a good bet, I think, for Chase Elliott in that group. He was able to cash me a ticket last week for a top 10 at this same odd. So I really like this plus 100 for the 19.
0: I need to see more out of Hendrick, I think, and I'm actually surprised you went with Chase Elliott because, and I read this somewhere, he's got 4 top 10s here at New Hampshire, which is, that's not bad, it's pretty good, but he's got a lot of starts here, and in terms of races that he's got 10 or more starts, 4 top 10s ranks pretty low in the Chase Elliott category for a specific racetrack. If there's a Hendrick driver I may be more interested in, Larson, he's got three runner-up finishes. He finished sixth at Richmond and won Knoxville, so some solid momentum on his side. Byron was third last year, so I like the recent speed out of him. Chase, to me, I put him in the as my third best Hendrick driver this weekend. That's just my opinion.
1: I can't argue with that. I just feel like they're running well right here, and I think that Elliott has been the better of the four cars at Hendrick this season. So I think putting a few units on him is not a terrible idea. If you look at the actual stats, Chase Elliott has 12 starts here. Kyle Larson has 15. The average finish for Larson is 10.9. Chase Elliott's is 13.9. So they're similar. I mean, three positions is three positions, but 13th and 10th, I like where your head's at. I think your logic is sound. With that being said, I'm actually going to bet against Larson. And last week I said, maybe you should stay away from Ty Gibbs. Like, maybe, you know, it's a pretty good idea. And he did not run well at Richmond. Ty Gibbs, minus 115. Kyle Larson, minus 115 in a matchup. I am going to put a few units on Ty Gibbs at minus 115 if both of those are even. I know that's a hard bet. That's a hard bet to make, but he's been super consistent this year. He's been really good at these styles of tracks, and I think Toyota's just a little bit better. I know the other caveat to this, Kyle Larson has some momentum right now. They did the whole thing where they flew to Knoxville Nationals, and he ended up winning the race, and that may be the linchpin on the season, and Kyle Larson may have all this momentum and come into this race and just be lights out. So this may be a throwaway of my 10 units, but this week I will bet on Ty Gibbs, and I'll do it at minus 115.
0: What was Larson's average finish here?
1: 10.9.
0: Ty Gibbs is 26. That's to me, that's rough. He's never finished better than 16th here, and he didn't even really run great at Richmond, 15th.
1: They got stuck a lap down.
0: Yeah, I mean, speaking, though, for that 54 team, that's a step backwards. Like, I don't think they've finished that bad since June. So, I mean, they've had an unbelievable summer stretch, don't get me wrong. But I'm leaning the, like, complete opposite direction. I like Larson, but I already told you the reasons why I like Larson. But as I was filling out my notes, I'm like, dang, Ty Gibbs actually isn't great here. Now, there's an opportunity for everyone to turn things around, and that's Ty Gibbs of the past. Obviously, he's different this year. Prove me wrong. That's what I see.
1: Really, the only reason that I am taking this one is that I think that they had a bad week on pit road, and I don't think it was anything of his real doing. It's not like he put the car in a bad position. They just had another little instance on pit road that got them mired back in the field. So if this is even,
0: yeah,
1: like it's even bet at minus 115. Yeah.
0: Yeah, you could take last week's results with a grain of salt. To me, still, historically, I don't think of Ty Gibbs when I think of New Hampshire. That's my only.
1: I mean, that's true. But the only reason I'm betting on it is they're both minus 115. That probability is a flip of a coin. And if I'm going to go off recent results, I think Ty Gibbs has had the better recent results versus Kyle Larson. And that's really my only logic for that. And I'm just trying to round out some of these probabilities, you know, in my matchups. That's what I've been doing all year here in the summer months, trying to round out some of these probabilities to make it a little bit easier to short. And, you know, you may lose a couple of these, but you're still winning the majority of the matchups that you bet. All right, last matchup that I have, Elliott versus Byron. And I think Andrew knows where I'm going to go with this. I like Elliott this weekend. I'm going to put a few units on him. They're still, this matchup is minus 115.
0: I actually think that's a pretty fair matchup. I think Chase is running better this year than Byron is. So I actually think I'll give you that. If I'm going to bet Chase anywhere, I would put him up against perhaps Byron.
1: Yeah. All right. So we've got that sorted.
0: We've got that common ground.
1: So last one. I'm wagering a little bit more this week, 60 units this week. I'm usually about a 50-unit guy. We're doing 10 more this week because I thought this one was too good not to bet on. This is on DraftKings. Ryan Preece versus Shane Van Gisbergen. Ryan Preece plus 110. Shane Van Gisbergen minus 150. Van Gisbergen actually favored in this matchup.
0: Wow.
1: Which is just it blew my mind. And I was like, well, time to bet on the 60 car because he's plus money.
0: Yeah.
1: And plus 110, New England guy from Connecticut. Let's ride with the 60 team. Put a few units on Ryan Preece. He's running the modified race the day before. So I think that's a good bet. I think that it's a solid bet, and the Fords will be really good this weekend.
0: SVG, he's only got one cup start at New Hampshire to his name, but 32nd in that one cup start. And that, to me, that doesn't make me want to run towards betting and putting some money on SVG. So I was hoping you'd say Priest, David, and you did. So you did good.
1: Well, there we go. Do you have anything else on your bet slip?
0: No, I think we covered everyone. I guess the only guy we haven't talked about here is three-time winner Denny Hamlin. And again,
1: it's been a couple years since he's won a race here, though.
0: Yeah, it has. It has. Fourth last weekend in Richmond, though. And Denny's just the type of guy you can't count out anywhere. And with three wins to his name here at New Hampshire, and the speed that he's had this year, I think you gotta look at him as someone to consider. And I mean, he needs 37 points, and he clinches that number one seed. So if I'm the 11 team, perhaps you stay out and try to get some stage points. Although really, there's not going to be much of a strategy of staying out now that caution comes with about 10 laps to go. That's the end of the stage. I think that may change things. That actually was an instance that happened last year. There was a caution with like 10 to go in the stage. They restarted with one lap and did a one-lap shootout. That's obviously not going to be the strategy this year, but look for the 11 team to try to go for some points and not have to worry about Daytona next weekend at all.
1: Also, another note, we will have 50 minutes of practice for everyone starting this week, so that is another big wrinkle that is going to change. So make sure to watch practice, make sure to watch qualifying, and short this race effectively. I know these bets are a little bit early in the week, but I think most of these, if you've been following along with us, we've been pretty good this season. I'm up $275 on the bankroll. I added $17 last week. Andrew has been up for a considerable amount of time. He's been really good at picking winners this year. Like he talked about, there's an opportunity for a bunch of these drivers to clinch a spot in the chase, and this is just crazy. I saw this stat, and I have to mention it. Kyle Larson and Joey Logano could both clinch if they get 10 points. That's a couple weeks ago, if you would have told me that Logano could clinch a spot, I would have been like, it's not possible. But here we are, two races left before the chase, and he could clinch if he gets 10 points this weekend.
0: Same with Larson. There's some other good clinching opportunities. Buescher needs 17 points. Who else can clinch pretty easily?
1: Josevar with 25.
0: Yep, yeah. The battle two through fourth is really close.
1: Yes.
0: Gibbs is 12 back to Blaney, and Reddick is 11 back to Gibbs. So that can move interchangeably. That's going to be, I think, a big storyline that we're going to follow, especially in stage three of the race on Sunday. So
1: I fully agree. All right,
0: points are good, but let's get to pick 'em.
1: Yeah, you're still winning. So that's no.
0: Now you
1: that's
0: gained
1: no,
0: points on me, didn't you, this week?
1: What? How many did I gain? Four? Like what
0: Is
1: was
0: that
1: it?
0: What you got? Did Dylan get 18 points?
1: Dylan got 18 points. You had Austin Hill. If we do the math out, he gets 14 points. Yeah. Even though he's not eligible for cut points, we're still going to give Andrew his points. Yep. Just like he did with Corey Heim a while back, we gave him those points as well. So I'm still 180-ish, 190-ish points back. But I did win last week. So I gained 4 points. So good for me.
0: That is, I wish I picked Austin Cindric. Remember I was toying back and forth with him? He finished third last week.
1: I know.
0: That would have been the place to do it.
1: Well, you get to pick first, so who are you picking here for Loudon?
0: You can't pick this guy, so it really doesn't matter. I'm going with a New England driver from Connecticut. Can't even say it. I can't speak today. I don't know what it is. Give me Ryan Preece. He is 50 points out of the Chase cut line. It's a home race, and just looking for a solid result out of him.
1: I like that. I used Priest earlier in the year, so good on you. I've got two drivers left that are not my big hitters, and I'm going to use one of them right here. Give me Ricky Stenhouse Jr. this weekend at New Hampshire. I think that's a pretty solid bet. He runs pretty consistently.

0: family here, has some pretty good finishes at New Hampshire. So that's who I'm going to take. I'll take that 47 Hayek car, and hopefully they will be pretty good. I'm just looking to get some points.
1: You just opened up my Daytona pick. That's who I'm going for in Daytona. So you made next week easy, too.
0: So next week you get Stenhouse. I know who I'm taking next week. It's Ty Dillon. So
1: all right. Yeah.
0: There we go.
1: Do you want to fill the rest of the season out?
0: it depends on what happens after that, because then we're going to have, our heavy hitters, and you may take someone that I want to pick. So then we'll have to go back to the drawing board.
1: This is interesting. Yeah, I mean, we've got a lot of heavy hitters still left to go, and a lot of guys that both of us haven't picked. Like, we're trending in the direction of clashing again soon. So, it'll be fun going to New Hampshire. Like I said, never been there before. And, David, I'll give you guys all the updates and everything that happens in New England next week on Racers Odds.
0: We're looking forward to it. We're here to help you cash those tickets and help you grow that bankroll. Inject a little bit of excitement into each race weekend outside of just following your favorite driver. So hopefully you've enjoyed this program and you've learned a little bit about where you should put some money. You saw we have varying opinions, and sometimes you're just making wagers. You're gambling a little bit. That's what it is. So that's what we're here for. If you like this content, make sure to go on YouTube, comment, subscribe to the Performance Racing Network at GoPRN Live. You can also listen to this podcast on Apple Podcasts and Spotify. We've really enjoyed having you comment on all of our stuff. I try to answer back as much as possible, even on the reels. So we just like the interaction. Keep it up. If you like this program, tell us we're terrible. I even enjoy that. So
1: yeah.
0: It's just part of the deal. For Andrew Kerlin, I'm David Stiles. Thanks for stopping by Racers Odds.

0: Joey Logano's late-season surge continues with a win in Richmond. Denny Hamlin is poised to grab the regular season title, and it's a big doubleheader day for Kyle Larson. All that and a lot more on this edition of Fast Talk.
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0: And we welcome you to this edition of Fast Talk. I'm Doug Rice, along with Alexis Erickson. And Andrew Kurland is hanging out with us today. And Alexis, he is in because Brad Gilley, who usually talks to us from his tiny home in Texas, is not in Texas.
2: No, he was riding his motorcycle in Sturgis, South Dakota. Yep, I should know that. My husband will kill me for saying North Dakota, where he was from. But yeah, had a great weekend in the, I can't remember.
0: He was in Rusty Wallace's
2: Wallace's motorcycle ride. I did see that they raised about $850,000.
0: That's good.
2: Which is a massive amount of money, yeah.
0: Been following Brad. He's having a big time and lots of other people. That's a huge thing. Do you motorcycle at all, Andrew?
3: No, I just bicycle.
0: I like that.
2: Mine's got no motor to it.
0: That's good. Good for you. We're glad to have you on the show, and we're glad that Brad Gilley got away and did something really cool up in Sturgis. He has now ridden his motorcycle in 45 of the 48 contiguous states.
3: He got a new state.
0: Yeah. So he added a new one. I think he's got like Oregon, Washington, and
2: I think it is
0: Idaho.
2: just the upper northwest that he's missing at the moment.
0: Go ahead and knock him out, Brad, while you're up there. Just take the long way home and make the most of it. We're thrilled that you're with us. Let's talk a little bit about Richmond. It was another Joey Logano win as he battled Chase Briscoe toward the end and came out with the victory. Let's hear what he had to say.
4: Yeah, it was a fun battle. Great race car, great race team. It took everybody to make it happen, just like every other race. But when it comes down to the strategy there at the end, making sure we hit that right, also making sure we execute the pit stop, right? There was a lot of pressure on the boys to do a good stop. They did a great job. And then, executing the last run, I kind of thought I was going to take off from the 19 after the way the end of the run before that was going. And then all of a sudden he was kind of hanging and reeled me back in. I was like, oh, that wasn't the plan. So just trying to play the cat and mouse of saving tires for the long haul because you know you're on that, but also, trying to keep that track position and not let him get too close.
0: So Alexis, in the game of cat and mouse, was Joey the cat just playing with Briscoe the mouse? Is that how that played out?
2: I don't know. Briscoe was exceptionally strong, I thought, during Saturday night's race at Richmond, so much so that it kind of shocked him, I think, because he would credit that race as being one of the worst tracks that he has. And so the fact that he led the most laps of the night and he was, pretty much in it the entire night, he would lead a bit and then through pit cycles, he would fall back and then he would go back to the lead. So I don't know. I would say Chase Briscoe had it and then, Joey Logano came up and took it. So I guess he was the cat.
0: Andrew, it felt like there were two guys that had a legitimate shot in the second half of this race and winning. And Alexis just talked about it. It was going to be either Joey Logano or Chase Briscoe.
3: Yeah, and Paul Wolf said after the race, our cars were pretty darn equal. They felt that their weakest spot was around the end of stage two, which is where Briscoe extended to his biggest lead of the night. But you talk about parity, and we'll talk about that later on in the show as well. But two very equal cars. And Briscoe even said it post-race, our advantage was our brakes. We were able to get into the corner way deeper than anybody else, and his brakes started to fade, and his advantage started to fade with that. And I think that's what ultimately gave Logano the advantage when it came down to getting down to the end of the race.
2: I just think that's kind of funny because when you look at the issues that JGR had with brakes the week before, and then they come to Richmond and brakes are their advantage. It just shows you how quickly things can
3: change.
2: Until they weren't. But still, it just shows you how quickly things can change.
0: And Andrew mentioned it, so let's go ahead and go there. This race showed a little more parity than most races have this season that have been very Toyota top heavy. Not that the Toyotas weren't in the mix, Alexis, but other teams showed up a little bit.
2: Well, certainly the Fords. I mean, there was a time when you had Team Penske that was, you know, pretty much four cars when you count Josh Berry in the 21 in the top five there for a little while. And so the Fords were very, very strong, which I think we kind of expected them to be on this type of racetrack, especially Team Penske. But go back just a couple months ago, and we were all talking about where are the Fords. They're nowhere to be seen on any type of track. And so they have certainly, you know, been able to build on their equipment and get to a place where we expect them to be on a track like Richmond. Then you had, you know, the Toyotas, Chase Briscoe. We just talked about how strong that he was. There was a time where we thought that Hendrick cars were going to have a really bad day, but they ended up finishing all four of their cars in the top 10. So you had Fords and Chevys and Toyotas all represented very well throughout the top 10 of the race.
0: So, Andrew, what do we make out of this? Four Gibbs cars were in the top 15. Three of them got into the top 10. Alexis talked about something that's not happened in a long time. All the Hendrick cars were in the top 10. Penske had two of the top three and three in the top 10. If you credit Josh Berry, yeah, who lately has found his pulse, so good for him. What do you make of this? Is this an anomaly just to the race at Richmond, or are we seeing some of the other manufacturers maybe catch the Toyotas a bit?
3: I think it's a little bit of both. I would like a bigger sample size than just Richmond, but it's also showing me that all these teams are recognizing the season that we're about to enter, which is the chase. We've got two races now, excluding Richmond, until we start this 10-race chase. And so I think everyone's pushing to make gains. I know the Team Penske side have done a lot of work on their intermediate and super speedway packages to try and improve themselves there. They've been great on the short tracks all season long, but a rising tide raises all ships, and I think people are pulling the best of what they know that they can bring at Richmond to try to deliver a good product.
0: Alexis, we talked a lot about the slump that Hendrick has been in, so let's give them their flowers. Four inside the top 10. Is there anybody from the HMS camp that you realistically think can make a run at a 2025 championship? 26, excuse me.
2: 25, yes, I do. I do think there's somebody that can make a run at the 25 championship. You know, that's a very tough question to ask because you
0: Oh, it's not tough to ask
2: well,
0: at all.
2: Well, tough to answer, certainly.
3: It's pretty easy.
0: It's easy to ask.
2: Yeah. Tough to answer, I think. We'll see what Andrew has to say about this in a minute. But I think it's tough to answer because when you're looking at the data specifically from this year, you have some moments where you see them shining. Chase Elliott has two wins. You see that and you're like, okay, well, they've been to victory lane. But then you have other drivers in the camp who haven't even really sniffed victory lane. So when you look at the caliber of driver that you're going to need to have and the consistency, I believe, that you're going to need to have to compete with a Denny Hamlin who is consistent week in and week out and is already at the top of the board and is going to start this chase with a boatload of extra points, it's going to be very, very difficult, I think, for anybody in that HMS camp. But potentially, if I had to pick somebody, I would probably say Chase Elliott, just because he is the one that has the wins on the season. But I think even that might be a long shot.
0: Andrew, it looks like Hendrick will have three cars in the chase. Alex Bowman, the lone wolf that's out, and he had to miss four races because of the vertigo problem. Anyone in that group that you give any credence at all being a title contender?
3: I'm ready to rule out William Byron. I'll say that 12th. He hasn't done anything. I mean, this is a guy that you look at as one of the more talented next-gen racers. Where the heck has he been? So now you got to look at the other two drivers. I like the concept of Chase Elliott. If he can put it together, making a run, he's got to win at Martinsville, which we will revisit in the chase. Obviously, Texas won't be in the chase. He finished fourth at Talladega, eighth at Kansas, second in Las Vegas. So he's got good results at the tracks that they're going to be returning to next year. He's sixth in points. Can he make up and possibly get to fifth? It's going to be interesting to see. He's obviously locked into this thing, but I'm not willing to rule out Chase Elliott quite yet because Logano's behind him, and I don't think you can rule Logano out for the title, and he's behind Chase Elliott in the points.
0: They popped up a nice graphic yesterday on USA Sports that showed the top seven are all locked in. That's Denny Hamlin, Ryan Blaney, Ty Gibbs, Tyler Reddick, Chase Briscoe, Chase Elliott and C. Bell know that they are going to be a part of the chase. Time now for our Toyota breakdown of the most recent race, and this is brought to you by Toyota Racing. 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Results from Richmond in the Cookout 400. Chase Briscoe was second. Denny Hamlin fourth. C. Bell was seventh. 11th went to Tyler Reddick. Ty Gibbs, last week's winner, was 15th. Bubba finished 20th. John Hunter Nemechek, 22nd. Riley Herbst was 24th. And Eric Jones finished 27th. And that is our Toyota Performance Report. We are going to talk about the surge of Joey Logano. Is it real or is it a mirage in the desert? We'll do that next.
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10: 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I think as time goes on, those relationships get better if you're lucky enough to have a partner for that length of time, because they get to know you, you get to know them, we figure out what works for each other, and we can really start pulling the rope in the same direction. And I think that that's where our relationship has really thrived the most.
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0: Appreciate you being with us here on Fast Talk. Doug Rice, Andrew Curlin, Alexis Erickson. Looking back over our shoulder at the race that was the Cookout 400 at Richmond International Raceway. Won by Joey Logano by less than a second over Chase Briscoe, but you got the feeling toward the end of the race there was no way Briscoe was going to get around him. And Joey scored his second win of the year. Both of them have been on short tracks. He had a very convincing win at North Wilkesboro earlier. Right now, Joey is 1 point behind Larson for eighth. He's moved up to ninth. He jumped four spots. He has moved up from 20th after Sonoma to now in this position.
1: I saw that stat. That's so crazy to think about the summer run that he's been on. Which, for those listening, is only six races.
2: Yeah.
1: Sonoma until, that's six races, which is not a lot.
2: Yeah,
1: when you think about it.
2: And Joey said after the race, we had a mentality shift of, can we make the chase to, can we win the chase? And that happened in a span of 6 weeks, which is, that's a pretty drastic change of mentality, I feel like, for a race team.
0: Well, we've seen this twice this year. Joey Logano's surge, you had an equally impressive run by Denny Hamlin, but Denny was always in the mix. The things can turn around. Look at where we're talking about Tyler Reddick after the first 12 races of the season.
2: Yeah.
0: Andrew, he looked 10 feet tall and bulletproof.
2: Yeah, he did. And that's the thing of people of reference. Can you go on a Tony Stewart 2011 type of run and win this thing from anywhere? And Brad Gilley talked about it on the show last week of, you can be first or you can be 16th with a shot, with a chance at winning the title. With Logano, I feel like I have ruled him out before in even numbered years, and he's gone on to win the championship. So can you rule him out when he's hot? Absolutely not, because anything can happen. But I want to pull the reins back a little bit on Joey's going to be the champion, and this is
0: going to be it all. You're not even invoking even year religion?
2: Even year religion has said that Joey's made it to the championship four. Now, what does that mean for the chase? Can he put on a run late, finish top four in the points? Maybe. But they even acknowledged post-race last night after Richmond that they're working on their intermediate program still, and there's still a lot of work to be gained. They knew going into this six-race run that they were going to be good, and they had to capitalize on the most of it. To me, I think they're fulfilling the expectations they set for themselves. But in terms of talking about him being a champion, I think that's still going to be decided on the mile and a half racetracks.
1: I think the X factor here is Denny Hamlin. And the reason why I say that is because when you look at what he's done this season, you talk about the Tyler Reddicks who had really good out-of-the-gate performance and then have, you know, kind of fallen like a rock. And then you talk about Joey Logano's who didn't have so great of a performance at the beginning of the season and now they're turning up the wick. I look at Denny Hamlin as somebody who's had a pretty consistent performance since, you know, we went to Daytona in February and where we are right now. So in order to be able to, you know, put on a run and make it to the championship and make it to the to where you're hoisting the trophy, it's going to have to go through Denny Hamlin. And look, I get it. I know there's so many people out there that are going to say, yeah, but Denny Hamlin's never won a championship and crazy things always happen to him and blah, blah, blah, blah, blah. I get that. I understand that. But I just feel like when you look at the data we have in front of us for this particular season, not anything that's happened in the past, but this particular season, he is going to be who you have to go through to get the championship.
2: I'm going to look at Darlington as the real litmus test as to what does Joey Logano have. And they acknowledged it in the press conference last night. Darlington earlier this year was a low point for the 22 team. They finished 33rd. So now you've got some time. You've been building up what you think are improvements in your mile and a half program. Obviously, the chase is starting at Darlington, and you're going to want to bring your A game to that. That's going to be, to me, the real test as to is Joey Logano here to play, because that was their worst race, I think, on paper outside of Talladega's and things that they had happened to them that were either accidents or mechanical or whatever. That, to me, is going to be the biggest litmus test as to whether Joey Logano and that 22 team are actually here to play.
0: Joey Logano right now, 1 point behind Kyle Larson. That's to get eight. Catching Christopher Bell, I don't think that's going to happen.
2: He's going to need

0: line.
1: He would need 36 points just to catch him, and that means Bell's got to come back to it.
0: We've got Daytona and a new rules package there, and there's a lot unknown that always comes with Daytona. I will play, I'll flip it again. I'll do devil's advocate. Joey did acknowledge that their big disadvantage this year has been lack of practice. And that practice time is going to double for all of the teams starting this weekend at New Hampshire. Will that play a role into it? I mean, we saw that hurt certain drivers when we went away with it in COVID. All of a sudden, guys like Kyle Busch and other teams that were really able to dial their cars in and make wholesale adjustments during practice were nowhere to be seen. Can that be an advantage for Joey Logano moving forward with some more practice time and more ability to tinker on that race car? I don't know.
1: Our crack research department broke down a couple of average finishes coming up at New Hampshire, Joey Logano being among them. He has averaged a 14.4 finish. Decent.
0: Yeah.
1: With a couple of wins there. Blaney, 13.5. Ty Gibbs, who I'm putting in the mix here because he's third in points, 26th. Not his best playground. Of course, Denny Hamlin had something to do with one of those finishes.
2: How many starts are you looking at for Joey Logano? How many starts are you looking at for Ryan Blaney? And then how many
1: for
2: starts?
1: For Logano, probably 27.
2: A lot. Yeah. So
1: and
2: there's
1: Blaney,
2: a lot of data there for them, and maybe not so much for Ty. But, yeah, you're right. I mean, I don't know that we look at that as being one of Ty's strongest racetracks. What about Denny Hamlin?
1: Well, Denny Hamlin's pretty good there. I don't have his average finish at New Hampshire.
0: I'm not sure. He finished 12th there last year.
1: Yeah.
2: I know that he's won there because when I think of New Hampshire, I always think of the picture of Denny Hamlin in Victory Lane because he is, you know, supposedly he's talked about it, afraid of lobster, and they're presenting him with this giant lobster, and he's got this look on his face like, oh, please no. So I know he has a win there.
0: This is going to be a Penske weekend.
2: I think
0: again,
2: so. Yeah.
0: I think. Last year, Blaney and Logano both were up there in the lap leader column. Logano led 147, finished fourth. Blaney won it by leading 116 laps. So, and Cindric was also up there in the mix as well.
1: I was getting ready to say there's a third Penske driver that we've not talked about. We'll chat about him and some other folks on the move next.
3: NASCAR champions on the track for over 20 years to innovating 94 octane, the highest octane on the market. 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
4: These cars are about to fire it off in anger.
6: Boy, what a save! We got cars sideways. It's Christopher Bell. He spins and collects a couple cars.
4: Side by side, Austin Cindric has him at the line, and he will take the lead into one.
6: Here comes Shane Van Gisbergen on the bottom. He's looking for second.
7: Now Chris Buescher fired out of a cannon in turn two. He's right into the rear bumper of Pickett.
6: Oh, it's a multi-car accident. I want to say 15, 20 cars. Guys, that took out about two-thirds of the field.
8: We have a fight on pit road between two crew guys. One of them is with Ty Gibbs. One is with Brad Keselowski.
4: Blaney, bottom of the racetrack. Chastain makes it three wide. He'd like to take a spot here on the backstretch, and he charges. He wants the lead in turn three. Ross Chastain shot out of a cannon from the sixth starting spot. He has already moved up to second. The battle now for third on the high side. Kyle Larson, Riley Herbst challenging low.
9: Kyle Larson moves up to the top side. Going to lose a little bit of ground.
10: This is PRN.

0: You know, I know the networks put a lot of time and energy into their commercials, and it works because it seeps into your brain. All I can see now is Denny Hamlin talking to his race car.
1: Oh, man.
0: The progressive ad.
1: Yeah. It's every other commercial, it feels like. YouTube knows I'm a race fan now because that's all I'm fed. Hey, I am...
2: The algorithm knows.
1: Oh, yeah. I'm happy that we're advertising, we're in the mainstream, but it's, I think it's, I'm like you, it's seeping into my subconscious, and I don't know how to feel about it.
0: I don't know it. Well, it's better, though, than what my YouTube feeds me, and there's zero reason that does that. Every other commercial is for Blue Chew Gold.
1: Bless.
0: My grandson's saying, Daddy, Pop, do you want some? No, I'm good. But it just
1: Your phone's listening to you. That's what's happening.
0: Yeah. I have no idea what's going on there. Okay. Can we cut that segment? Anyway, let's talk about teams that are kind of maybe there but not there. Let's go below the cut line right now. And Priest is minus 50. Ross Chastain, who showed a little something at Richmond, is minus 63. Brad Kay is minus 78. I'm going to start with you, Andrew, and see what are you thinking? Are any of these people a really healthy candidate to, in two races, get above the cut line?
1: To me, Ryan Preece is the best of the outsiders looking in. And going to New Hampshire, I feel like that's a racetrack. You think of Ryan Preece as being an underdog type of guy to go into it. If he can keep all four Goodyears on the ground at Daytona, too, who knows what his potential is there, because he's turned into an astronaut more times than not at Daytona. But that, to me, is the biggest thing. Chastain and Brad Keselowski, the Eric Jones camps, have been sliding in all sorts of directions. Ross, I actually think, is on the way up. He was in the mid-20s not too long ago in the points. Brad Keselowski, you talk about good summers, bad summers. He has had a bad stretch. I mean, I remember talking about this guy being 7th, 8th, 9th in points, and now he's sitting 19th with not really a legitimate chance in breaking in. That's my opinion.
0: Alexis, what do you think? Priest, Chastain, Keselowski?
3: Yeah, I mean, I think mathematically.
0: Is hope the only plan here?
3: Yeah, I think so, which is not really a plan. You know, Austin Cindric having a really good race in Richmond kind of blew this all up because he got lots of stage points. You know, he finished the race in really good position, so he gained a lot of points, and he vaulted himself up above Shane, or Shane fell below him, and now he's 57 up, and that kind of drew the gap a little bit. I think Ryan Preece is the only one that could potentially do it, and even that, I think, is a long shot. And I think if he is separated from the top 16 by anything less than 25 points, he's going to really wish that that penalty earlier this season hadn't happened.
1: And I think that gap for Austin Cindric only gets bigger after New Hampshire.
3: I think so, too. Yeah.
1: Again, as we said, it's a Penske racetrack. Organizationally, they ran well there last year. This is going to be, when we get to Daytona, there's going to be two drivers we're going to be talking about. It's going to be Shane Van Gisbergen and Ryan Preece.
3: And look, when you talk about Penske as well and Austin Cindric, I mean, look, Austin Cindric is a Daytona 500 winner. Yeah. He knows how to win on those super speedways. And look, they don't always, the Penske cars don't always finish well, but they race really well, which means they have the opportunity.
0: And they race together well.
3: And they race together well. And so they have the opportunity of getting, I think the stage points is really going to be the factor here. You know what I mean? How well can you run the stages? How well can you, you know, figure out how to maximize your points day?
1: And Shane Van Gisbergen being so much better now on these kind of short track oval racetracks, finished great at North Wilkesboro, had a solid run last night, finished 14th, which, hey, for SVG standards, if you were to tell SVG at the beginning of the year or even last year that he'd finished 14th, at a tough racetrack like Richmond, I bet you he'd take it. I'm curious to see how that team can possibly improve their running at New Hampshire. And again, if he can propel that, I think the number's 76. If he can gain, 26 more points on Ryan Preece, we may not even be talking about any sort of cut line going into Daytona. Big ask, though.
3: I mean, the fact that we're even talking about him right now, I think, is a pretty big deal, because I know we all thought, okay, yes, you know, with this new format, he is going

0: to get wins. He's going to win on road courses, but he's not going to be able to sustain at the other type of racetracks to be able to stay within that, you know, place that he needs to. And he's been able to do that. And with two races left and a 50-point cushion, I think that's more than we expected out of that team.
1: That'd be a huge win. Yeah. And for that race team, I remember talking to Shane Van Gisbergen at the beginning of the season. Hey, what do you think of the new chase format? Well, you know, obviously it's great because it crowns a more authentic champion, and I'm paraphrasing as SVG here, but he said, but we really benefited from the win and you're in.
0: Yeah.
1: So to make it in the top 16 would be great. And I also want to say this, not to switch gears, but we're talking about Joey Logano. And if Logano can go on a run and win his fourth championship in the chase, I don't think the haters have any more ground to stand on.
0: Well,
1: I mean,
0: they'll still try, though.
1: Yeah, they'll
0: all know
1: still
0: that
1: try.
0: To be
1: but
0: true.
1: If
0: they'll
1: Logano can win in this format, I think your entire argument for Joey Logano hate is over. It would be one of the most impressive to me runs that I've seen watching this sport.
0: So the thing about Joey Logano is that it doesn't matter what the format is.
1: He doesn't care.
0: You tell him what you need to do, what the format is, what the rules are, and he figures out a way within that set of parameters to get the job done. And he's done it consistently.
1: Yeah. He said it Saturday night, though. I've got a chip on my shoulder. That's a three-time champion with a chip on his shoulder. And I think that's because he knows, he hears what people are saying about his legitimacy of the three titles. He believes it in his heart of hearts that he's a legitimate three-time champion. I think we should celebrate him as such, but he's still going into this chase angry, and I don't know if you necessarily want to poke the bear in that regard.
2: All right, be as honest as you want to be here. Where does all this hate that such a big spectrum of the fandom comes from? Because I've had the opportunity in my career to be around Joey a lot. I haven't seen it, but you talk to other people and even mention his name, and they bristle. Where does that come from?
1: I think in a lot of regards, he can change his personality when he puts the helmet on and takes it off. I think that's where a lot of that can stem from. To me, I remember Matt Kenseth versus Joey Logano. Logano didn't need to win that race at Kansas. Spun Matt Kenseth, who did need to win, and then that created that rivalry. Everyone was pulling for Matt Kenseth, especially when Kenseth wrecked Logano. And I think the way he's won his championships, too, have been tough for people to swallow. Like, he won it the Big Three and Me year, when it was Truex, Kyle Busch, and Harvick running the show, and he ended up winning the championship. Same with the year that he was eliminated and then got brought back into it. And I think that's hard for people to swallow and accept in terms of that. So that's my opinion. I think Joey's a great guy, and I think he's a tremendous racer and a great human being.
0: I mean, I think there's merit to that. You know, what you're saying, certainly I think part of it is the way that he was introduced to this sport. I think he was brought in with so much hype. He was given that sliced bread moniker. He clashed with, at the time, some of the biggest stars of the sport who already had well-established fan bases. And so here you have this kid that everybody's talking about, and they're saying he's the next best thing. And then he comes in and starts, you know, clashing with your favorite driver, whether that's Kenseth or Harvick or whoever it was at the time. And so I think a lot of that stemmed from that. And I think a lot of it too is, you know, potentially his attitude of like, I'm not here to make friends. You know what I mean? I'm not here to be hunky dory with everybody in the garage. I'm here to win races and to win championships. And that's proven pretty good for him.
2: I think you're both right on both counts. I think the way that he won some championships rubbed people the wrong way. And from day one, before he ever got into a car, Mark Martin hung that sliced bread label on him. And it stuck. And people resented that. They felt silver spooned or whatever. They really hung on to that. And it just feels undeserved. I just seen what other drivers have done to maybe earn that. I don't get that for Joey. And I'm not going over to Joey's house for a barbecue anytime soon.
0: Yeah, I mean, and, you know, I think there was a sense of entitlement there in the beginning, too. I think, you know, his dad was causing lots of headlines at racetracks, you know, in the beginning of his career that were making headlines.

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0: Thanks a lot for being a part of Fast Talk. Doug Rice along with Alexis Erickson, Andrew Curlin. And we teased this going out of the break last time. Carson Hocevar dropped three spots in the standings after a disastrous run at Richmond. And Alexis, it looked like it was self-inflicted.
1: Yeah, I mean, from what we saw and what we were able to hear, I think he mismanaged his gear shifting and just happened to blow the engine, unfortunately. You know, I'm sure that happens more time than we realize that it does. But when it happens in the middle of the race, you know, in prime time, it's probably a little hard for him to swallow.
0: He said, I'm sorry.
1: Yeah.
2: Yeah, he said, I messed up.
0: Yeah.
2: And that's as simple as it gets. It's a mistake. It's not the first time that we've seen someone go the opposite direction shifting. I know the next-gen shifting pattern is different as well. I don't know if that makes it easier or harder than it was before. I'm not a race car driver. I haven't been in the cockpit of those race cars. But it's not the last time I think we're going to see that happen. It's a mistake that I'm sure 10 times out of 10 he wishes he could have replayed it, especially with the points implications of losing all those spots in the standings. I know that's what stings the most.
0: Alexis, what is Carson Hocevar's longtime viability? He's made a big splash. He is very popular. He does the most spectacular post-race victory celebration in his car at Talladega that we've seen in decades. But what's the long-term forecast?
1: Well, that's an interesting question because we know that he's going to be at Spire for quite some time. He signed a long-term contract to stay with that race team. He has gained tons of fans by a little bit of his Joey Logano-esque I don't care attitude. And, you know, I think that he's somebody that we can look to for probably success for years to come if he can figure out how to get back to victory lane and if he can figure out how to have the maturity in the car and out of the car a little bit to where he minimizes some of the mistakes that he makes. And I don't necessarily mean the mistake he made yesterday or Saturday night in the race at Richmond. It was clearly a mistake, a catastrophic mistake he wishes he didn't make. But look, every

0: Everybody makes mistakes. I just mean when you're racing somebody super hard that you don't maybe need to be racing that hard, or you hit bumpers with somebody that you don't need to be doing that with at that particular time in the race. Those types of things that it takes a little bit of a maturity to understand where you're at that time. I think he gets that majority. I think he continues to get good finishes and get to victory lane. I think he could be somebody that could have a very long career in this sport.
1: To me, I think Spire is the biggest thing that needs to improve. They're hit or miss on tracks, and when they hit, my goodness, they're there and they make a point, and you know they're there. And when they miss, you forget Carson Hocevar and all those drivers are in the race. I was a nice example of that. I couldn't tell you where they finished, but I could tell you it wasn't good for that whole organization. To me, I think if you want to talk long term, that race team, which is improving, by the way.
0: They're
1: absolutely on an upward trend. They're still not there necessarily to be champion contenders, in my opinion. And that's my biggest thing is when you see Spire struggles as an organization, there's no outliers when you talk about that. When they struggle, all of them struggle. And that's where I think Carson, I think that's his biggest deficit, is he can't necessarily outdrive the equipment when the equipment's not performing organizationally wide.
2: I look at this and I feel like this has all been done before. To me, this feels so much like the heat that Ross Chastain caught for sometimes driving over his head. And everybody piled on. Rick Hendrick goes to Chevrolet and says, see what this guy's doing. He's messing up our game. And now, one, Ross's cars aren't fast enough to get up there and run, but we don't hear that conversation anymore. I am hoping within maybe 3 seasons, we don't hear the kind of conversations that he is the Hurricane.
0: Well, it's that maturity.
1: You're hoping that tames down a little bit?
2: I don't want to lose the essence of who he is, but
1: add a little bit of art to it.
2: Well said.
1: Yeah. I mean, me personally, entertainment-wise, I was so disappointed when Ross Chastain stopped being the Ross Chastain that we knew. If he's the Hurricane, if the Hurricane's blowing hurricane-force winds for the next 10 years, man, I'm all for it. I mean, Kyle Busch was unapologetic. Now, he added the art form to it over the years. I don't know. If Hocevar continues to drive this way, I don't want him to slow down. I don't want him to let off the gas.
0: Look, for me, I think, and we all know this, it's how successful can you be?
1: How many times can you
0: be in the conversation? How many times can you get to victory lane? Even if you're not necessarily for a stretch of time a championship contender, if you can still get wins –
1: That's what this all lies on.
0: If you can still do that, then I think you still stay relevant in the conversation. And so, you know, we'll just have – time will tell. We'll have to see what they can do. We'll have to see what he can do, what Spire can do. But if they can figure it out, how to get wins and how to stay in the conversation, then I think he can be in this game for a long time.
1: That's key, because if he doesn't win, then he's just that annoying little pest.
2: Yeah.
1: And you have no merit or anything to – stand on. And Kyle Busch, I remember this was a great episode. Kyle and Denny got together on Denny's podcast, and Kyle was saying, like, I love playing the villain, but now I can't really be the villain because I'm not winning. I'm not making people mad because I'm winning. And so, like what Alexis said, this all stands on the fact that if he can win, and I hope he can continue to be victorious, and if he can continue to do that, man, I want him to talk all the smack in the world.
2: I think he's good for the game. It's obvious that he is the most popular driver among the new generation right now, and people have embraced him. And I like to play a lot of mobile games, and a character will come along in a game, and they'll introduce it, and it'll be the best thing ever. And you can beat everybody with it if you just put this character in the game. And then the game makers will go, oh, That player's too good, and they'll do what they call nerf it. They'll cut it down, and it's never as effective as it was. I don't want Hocevar to be nerfed, but I'd like to see a little more judgment. Yes.
0: Finesse.
2: Andrew used art. I'd like to see that. I don't want to see him fundamentally change.
0: No, certainly not.
1: Here's what I want, and get your popcorn ready for next year, is when Corey Heim and Carson

0: Host of our are racing each other for hopefully many wins in the Cup Series because they do not like each other. They are outwardly saying they do not like each other. I think you bring some enemies of Carson into the Cup Series like we are doing next year with Corey Heim. That's going to be a great thing.
1: And so it'll be interesting to me to see where Corey Heim, once he's a Cup Series
0: Nets
1: driver,
0: out.
1: Lands in
0: a week-by-week basis.
1: Well, no, and not necessarily in his, what he does on the racetrack, but where he lands in the hearts and minds of fans.
0: Oh,
1: because if you have fans that love Carson Hocevar and there's this big rivalry, does then Corey Heim get the black hat? You know, how is that going to work out? He drives for Denny Hamlin.
0: There can't be two black hats.
1: Who isn't necessarily, beloved by, the masses. So it'll just be interesting to see where Corey lands.
2: I hope they square off
1: in the hearts and minds of fans. Yeah.
2: Everybody, Brad Gilley's a big advocate of that. You need rivalries in this.
1: Yeah, for sure.
2: You need people that don't like each other.
1: Absolutely.
0: I know if Brad were on the show right now, he's like, well, there's a difference between a rivalry and a feud. Rivalry is something on the racetrack. A feud is something off. I don't know
1: where the lines are with
0: Heim and Hocevar. I think they don't like each other off the racetrack, too.
2: I'm good with that.
0: Which I'm fine with that. Yeah.
2: I'm fine with that.
0: Bring it on.
2: Not everybody needs to hang out.
0: No.
2: In the camping lot together.
1: It adds a little spice. You know what I mean?
2: Certainly does. We'll talk about Corey Heim and the fact that he's not going to be the 2027 Rookie of the Year.
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2: Hi, this is Doug Rice at PRN. Join me for another great episode of Fast Talk. We have NASCAR Hall of Famer Kurt Busch. What does a much older, wiser Kurt Busch want to tell Carson Hocevar?
9: Well, let's bust out all the VHS tapes, and you can watch all my mistakes. Try not to do those, Carson. I like what he's doing. He's learning, and he's putting his time in up front.
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0: Fast Talk, taking a look at the points post-Richmond. Got to go a long way down here. 34 is Connor Zilich. But at the end of 36 races this year, Connor Zilich will be awarded the Rookie of the Year. We knew this when the season started.
1: We congratulated him in preseason production days.
0: Yes, he was here for an NMPA event.
2: Running unattested.
0: And he already had it.
2: Yeah.
0: We knew that, which takes a lot out of it. And, you know, good for him. He's going to get that. Corey Heim, it appears, Andrew, will not have that same opportunity to pick up a Roy.
1: Yeah. And R-O-T-Y.
2: Roy.
1: And our very own Alan Cavana was the one to point this out. He sent a tweet out earlier in the week, said, on Hauler Talk, Corey Heim will not be eligible for Rookie of the Year next season. The limit is 12 starts. Heim is at 15. And he's not eligible for this season because he didn't sign up for Cup Series Rookie of the Year this season, which is ironic because Zilich just passed him in the points, in the owner's points. So Corey Heim actually was leading what would have been the Rookie of the Year standings had he declared it for this year. To me, I don't like this whatsoever. I mean, what are we doing here? Why can't Corey Heim be our Rookie of the Year candidate for next year? He didn't declare for points this year. And if you look at years past, there have been drivers who have run over 12 races who have been able to run for Rookie of the Year the next season. Got some examples right here. Ryan Blaney ran 18 Cup races before his rookie year in 2016. Ty Gibbs ran 15 in 2022, was eligible for the 2023 Rookie of the Year. I want to know, when did this change, I guess? And why can't we just keep consistent on this rule? Well, that's my biggest gripe
2: like
1: with it.
2: Why we can't have nice things. Because, I mean, I agree with you wholeheartedly. Like, okay, so then is the only person that's eligible
1: Jesse
2: next year
1: Love.
2: Will be Jesse Love.
1: I know,
2: so let's just
1: right.
2: congratulate him at production days too. Why not give the opportunity for this to actually mean something and there to be a battle throughout the season? Like, what is this arbitrary number that apparently was just...
1: I don't know when it was decided.
2: I don't either.
0: Denny was surprised. Denny had no knowledge that Corey Heim was not going to be eligible until after the fact. And I'm kind of curious. I think it would be a real sporting move at the end of the year. Zilich wins the trophy and then just walks it over and gives it to Corey Heim.
2: I mean, you got to think that Zilich taking that trophy from whoever presents it to him has got to do it like a little bit apprehensively.
0: I would just say, let's don't make a public ceremony.
2: Right. Can we just not do that?
0: Just send it in an Amazon package and let me pick it up. And I'm not piling on Connor.
2: No, that's not it at all. He's had a terrible, terrible season that nobody would wish on anybody. But, I mean, when you think about it, it's almost comical.
1: It's the Roush number 60 year for Connor Zilich. That's how I compare his go about it. Remember that one year where it was Ty Majeski, Chase Briscoe, and Ryan Preece in the 60 car in the second tier series, and they just wrecked every single race. That's what it reminds me of.
2: Yeah. But, yeah, I mean, I agree. I think this is crazy. I don't understand it. And it would be nice if they would have mentioned this maybe at the beginning of the year before he had decided how many Cup Series starts he was going to have, like after the fact.
1: Do you think that would have influenced his schedule this year?
2: I mean, potentially, maybe.
0: Yeah,
2: he
0: could have easily laid out a few races.
2: But it would have been nice to know before instead of after the fact.
1: Heim, someone talked to Corey Heim after the race. Eddie Colleague, I think I'm pronouncing his name correct or incorrect, I'm not sure. But Corey said basically you're losing value to the award.
2: You are. 1,000%.
1: Unfortunately.
0: It means nothing if it's already done before you've turned the first lap.
1: Yeah.
0: In my mind, it means nothing.
2: Aren't we here for competition? If there's only one person.
1: And he didn't declare for points.
2: Yeah.
1: If he declared for points, then I think it'd be a different story. But he's not declared for points anywhere.
2: Right.
0: I'm curious to see what Heim's path is next year. There could be a little bit of a lightning in a bottle here. That this year was just this incredible time. That this young guy went out and won San Diego and backs it up with a Brickyard 400. Which all of us are just lemmings. We're going to jump off the cliff and follow the story. Look, it's the greatest driver of all time. And there may be a realization that this is not as easy as he's made it look.
1: I think that's going to be the case. I think you pump the brakes a little bit on Corey Heim just because unlike the rest of the drivers that he's competing against, they pick and choose their schedule. They spend all their time in the sim focusing on the next race, which is 2 or 3 weeks away from the next one and the next one. And Booty Barker even admitted it after San Diego. He's like, this is our advantage, is we're not running every race. I think there's going to be a little bit of a learning curve and wake-up process when Heim has to do this every single weekend. Can he win a race next year? Certainly. I think it's going to come harder, though, than it is for him this year.
2: So I've said on the show multiple times, rookie things happen to rookie drivers. But hey, he's not going to be a rookie driver, right?
1: Yeah, so he already got it done with. Yeah.
2: So you know what? Maybe he'll have a great year.
0: He could have all that behind him now.
2: He could. Thanks, NASCAR.
1: So he's not wearing the. He's not going to put the yellow stripes on the back or none of it?
0: No, they did away with that because that hurts people's feelings.
2: Oh, they did do away with it.
1: Yeah, they did get rid of that.
0: They crushed them.
2: Yep.
1: And hurt people's feelings? That's what did it?
0: Yeah, it did. Thanks. Very much a whole touchy-feely type situation there. But I'll be curious. I'm just curious to see what he can do. I will give props, though, that they have done this as the, you used the word earlier, the outlier team at 23-11. Mm-hmm. That means you get the fourth pick of the litter for your pit crew and everybody else, and they've gone out and won these two races. So
1: it is impressive.
0: Good on him and good on Denny for building a heck of a bench. We'll come back and put a bow on this right after this.
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7: Victory Junction is a year-round camp for children with chronic and life-threatening illnesses and serious medical needs. We'll see 120 kids with spina bifida, 120 kids with craniofacial disorders, 120 kids who have diabetes or who have asthma. 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Not their disease, not their illness, they're just a kid. If you know a child that can benefit from Victory Junction, we'll do everything in our power to make sure that child comes to camp.

0: It is Fast Talk. Been a fun show here, as we told you. Brad Gilley off to South Dakota to enjoy the Sturgis Motorcycle Rally and part of the Rusty Wallace charity ride. Brad, hope you had a great time. Looks like you did, according to all your social media. Now it's time for this.
1: One last thing.
0: And leading us on our One Last Thing parade is going to be Andrew Curl.
2: Yeah, Kyle Larson finally completed the double, and he won one of the races. It's not Charlotte and Indy, but rather Richmond and the Knoxville Nationals. They were keeping Kyle informed on how much rain there was going on in Knoxville. Kyle didn't think he was going to be able to run the race. As soon as he got out of his Cup car, which he had a great run on Saturday night, he caught a plane to Knoxville and won the thing. Pretty cool to see that. And weather finally playing out in his favor. Finally, he's rooting for rain. It actually ends up working out for him.
3: Yeah, I kind of thought to myself, I said to my husband, well, now Mother Nature has, you know, paid him back for all the pain and suffering she dealt him during the Indy double attempts.
0: And Alexis, you were saying that there were a lot of people following along, like this was an actual event.
3: Yeah, so I went to sleep because I'm a grandma, basically, and I go to sleep as early as I can. But my husband was following along on this, like, airplane tracker. Apparently, there was, like, almost 9,000 people following.
2: Tracking his plane
3: to see if he was going to make it there in time. And he made it in plenty of time. I think he got there before they even started, like, the B main. So he was there in plenty of time, and he went off and won it. And I don't know what the purse is, but it was certainly worth his time and attention.
2: Yeah, it was cool. Cliff Daniels was keeping him updated on the weather and the situation in Knoxville. And they were doing the same thing there. They were keeping Kyle informed on the weather, and it's just cool that Cliff understands that this is who Kyle is, and it's better to just tell him and keep him informed rather than him get distracted and worry about it, because he's just a racer through and through, and we got to celebrate that.
0: And it's a much better story that he had a good run at Richmond.
3: Yeah. Oh, yeah.
0: Top 10 finish, sixth place, I believe. Then he goes and hops on the plane and goes up to Knoxville and wins the Knoxville Nationals. That's just so much better than if he flounders and finishes 27th and then scoots out.
2: Yeah, I mean, I was ready for it to happen to him again in a cup race. I was waiting for trouble, Kyle Larson, but finally strung together a good race. Maybe this is the momentum shift that he needs. Even if it's in the dirt racing world, hopefully that can translate over to him in that cup car, because the winless streak grows week by week.
0: Congrats to Kyle Larson on a big W. In the meantime, folks, thanks a lot for listening to Fast Talk. Keep it between the navigational beacons.
3: Between the buoys.
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2: As NASCAR heads to New Hampshire this weekend, one driver I want you to pay attention to when you're listening to the race is Christopher Bell. He's a two-time Cup Series winner at the racetrack. He's got four wins in the second-tier series and even a truck win. He's going for his third straight top 10 at this racetrack as well. So all this is to be said, Christopher Bell is pretty darn good at New Hampshire. I got the chance to talk to him not too long ago and asked him, what type of racetrack is this for you guys in the 20 team?
6: New Hampshire is, it's a tough cookie because you have to balance the short run versus long run there. And, you know, typically I mean, that's a common theme across, I guess, every track. But Loudon, you have a really rough corner in turns 3 and 4. 1 and 2 is pretty smooth. The track changes a lot. And it's a place that we only go one time a year. So you just don't have as much data at that track as you do other tracks. It's a very unique place. Like, there's, you kind of compare Loudon to like a Phoenix or maybe a Gateway or, you know, some of those type tracks, but it's so rough that, you know, it's much different than all of those other tracks. So yeah, it's a fun place to go. I'll tell you what, the crowd always shows up at Loudon. It's always a super busy packed place.
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10: 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I'm Lenny Baticki. Coming up in this show, we'll chat with Raceway 7 winner Brayton Santee. Then we'll speak with third-generation racer Chase Pollard, and we'll have a conversation.

0: conversation with Great Lakes Super Sprint winner Jet Mann. But first, let's get to our What's Hot, and we'll start out with the hottest of them all. Congratulations to Knoxville, Iowa Nationals winner Kyle Larson. Also in Iowa at Dubuque, it was Bryson Eckridge. A.J. Flick, a winner at Lernerville in Pennsylvania. Pittsburgh goes to Mike Reff. Spike Moore gets it done at Bedford. The big trophy at Latrobe to Troy Shields. Colton Blazevich back in victory lane at Blanket Hill. Marion Center to Colton Flinner. And Jared Barclay gets it done at J-Town. Portsmouth, Ohio, Zach Milby continuing his winning ways. Colton Longwell wins Sharon, Wayne County to Doug Drown. Mike Borowick Jr., a winner at Goods, and Painesville goes to Kyle Bates. Dustin Nobby getting the win at Brownstown, Indiana. Salem to Cody Swanson. Kyle Cummings another win at Hobstadt. Speedrome to Jeffrey Shackelford. Carson Chapman the same at Sportsrome. And Lawrenceburg to Tyler Arrington. Dale Garrett, the winner at Ona, West Virginia. Missouri at I-55, Matthew Edler and Mike Harrison getting modified wins. Cole Tinsley wins at Doe Run, Farmington Empire to Brad Bowden. And in Kentucky, at Richmond and at Rock Castle, it's Mike Marler. And joining us now on the ProFabrication.com hotline, Raceway 7. A Ohio track way up there by the lakes. Brayton Santee taking the victory on Fans Autograph Night. Hey, Brayton, welcome to the show. Fans Autograph Night for a guy that is, part of the hometown, grew up in that area and such. Is that, really like a big high school reunion meet and greet? Did you see people that, we went to high school together, any of the things like that? What are the experiences like for a winning driver at a track like this and having the families of people you probably, work with, went to school with? What's that like?
1: First, I didn't really see a lot of people in my class, but ironically, I just had my class reunion not a couple of weeks ago. So with my parents being teachers, I get to see a lot of the students throughout career days that I've helped out with. So we get to say hi to them and meet some of the parents of the students there. And then obviously a lot of friends and all that we could meet and greet there. So
0: that is awesome. Brayton Santee taking the victory in the Rush Series portion of the Raceway 7 event on Fans Autograph Night last Friday night at his hometown track, or last weekend at his hometown track, taking both the heat and the feature win. So when you win a race, I noticed in that list of sponsors on your social media and such, Castaways Grill has raspberry almond cake and strawberry crunch cake. Do you get like an extra big portion of slice of those if you won when you go to your sponsors?
1: Well, the Castaways, they actually they do a little bit of monetary value / food for us. So my personal take there is I really enjoy their wings. They got really good wings. My mom does like the desserts there. They have a variety. I think they change every so often, so you got to kind of pay attention there. But they got a bunch of specials and a bunch of different stuff every so often.
0: So make note, fans, when you go to Raceway 7, stop by the Castaways Grill and see what's especially on the dessert menu after you've had your chicken wings that are preferred by our guest on the ProFabrication.com hotline, Brayton Santee. 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And I understand you used ProFab headers to get to victory lane. What did those sounds sound like and the rumble beneath you as you were racing the ProFab headers on your car? What do you say about them?
1: Obviously, they sound awesome. We've had our current set here for 3-4 years, and we just picked up a new second set for my dad's car. He's been playing around with here the last couple of weeks. So, but overall, they have great performance, and can't get anything better there. So,
0: yep,
1: we're a good product.
0: Hey, quite an endorsement for Raceway 7 winner Brayton Santee, our guest on the ProFabrication.com hotline. Dad racing, does dad race in your class or in another one of the late model classes? Have you ever gone wheel to wheel with your father?
1: I mean, my dad, we kind of put a second car together just to have some more car count at Raceway 7. But years ago, when I was like 9 or 10, I raced mod late at a track called Allegheny Mountain or Speedway with him, and he beat me, but I was still young. It was like my second race ever in a mod late then.
0: Well, you'll have to give him what for. Someday you get that mod light rematch with your father. Brayton Santee, our Raceway 7 winning guest on the ProFab Hotline. What's it like to watch him out there and run from a proud son's perspective to see

0: Dad still slinging it and bringing it.
1: Honestly, I really don't get to see him because, I mean, Friday he was actually in my heat race and then typically busy trying to get cars to go, so I haven't really seen me turn a few laps is about really all, so I can't really say.
0: Well, what's it like when you're discussing racing activities? The car needs to adjust this, to adjust that, and to hear that wisdom out of him, and to now have plenty of years of experience to go back and forth at it. Those conversations, how special are they?
1: Obviously, they mean a lot, especially, I mean, my grandpa's involved, so he does a lot of the engine work, not necessarily the setup side, but he helps out a lot. I mean, we have our go-to setups that we just, no matter how far we go or how not far we go, or pretty much anywhere we go.
0: A complete family together there at Raceway 7 and wherever Brayton Santee, our guest on the ProFab Hotline, does the work. How about the multicolor on the nose of your car? That's quite the graphic there. Did you come up with that or somebody else?
1: My dad and mom primarily work on the graphic design. I mean, my dad likes to do colorful stuff, students and all that. And we also try to incorporate some of the colors of our sponsors here and there. But my dad liked that. I think there's a little teal green or light green in there that my dad liked.
0: Get to Santee Racing. Brayton, thanks for joining us. Fans, stay with us. We'll be right back.
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0: 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Joining us now on the profabrication.com hotline, third generation racer, picking up a limited late model win, first of his season this year at Tri-County Speedway, Chase Pollard. Hey, Chase, welcome to the show. And before we even get going, if I'm going to use the name Pollard out there in the late model pavement world, please clear this up. Are you kinfolk to that Bubba Pollard guy?
8: I'm sure not, man. I get asked that a whole lot, but I've honestly never met the guy, but he's a heck of a wheel man. Never met him, but yeah, no relation there.
0: Well, he is a good guy, and hopefully someday you guys cross paths. And also, one of the things, are you taller than most? You look like you might even be taller than the Carson Hocevar kid. How tall are you?
8: Yeah, I'm 6'6", so I'm not really designed to go in these race cars. We usually got to cut them up pretty good to where I fit. But yeah, I'm definitely pretty long, that's for sure.
9: Well, long and long to get to the limited late model victory lane at Tri-County Speedway in Granite Falls, North Carolina. Chase Pollard, our guest of the ProFabrication.com hotline. So a year where it looks like at least you're close to the, handful of top guys in the points, but the first win of the year, what's been the issue with, closing the deal till now? How did it all come together finally last Saturday?
8: We haven't done a whole lot different, really. Man, this deal they got at Tri-County, they've got a bunch of good cars. Man, we've been getting usually around 20 cars every week. And, man, there's just – you look at the qualifying times and you're not even in the tenths anymore. You're in the thousands. And, man, we've just been just missing that last little bit. But we kind of picked up on a few things here recently, and it translated into some going a little faster. And like you said, really not a whole lot different other than just fine tuning a few small things. And we found that little bit of speed we were looking for,
9: Finding that little bit of speed got him the first win of the season. He's won limited late model runs before, but this year, the first time on top of the podium, if you will, at Tri-County Speedway. Chase Pollard, our guest on the ProFabrication.com hotline. 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So while the team, and I'm sure you were working on the car during the week some as well, but while the team is trying to figure out, parts and pieces and things and adjustments to make, from a driver's perspective, what have you done, in recent weeks maybe to up your game? Were you on iRacing more? Did you go for more weightlifting? Did you do something that maybe changed breakfast cereals? What did you do to, do that little bit more as a driver?
8: I'll tell you, it's funny you say that, but there's a place in Hickory, Victory Sim Experience, and what it is, it's iRacing, and they've got some simulators set up, and my buddy Corey Wagner and myself, we've been going on Wednesdays, and they run a special that night, and we'll go put about 2 hours worth of laps in, and I'm telling you, it's got to help a little bit. Just it doesn't really translate, but at the same time, it's good for your reactions, whatever you call it, but mm-hmm. I'd say that's the one thing I've done different. It's funny. He called me Sunday and he said, "See, I told you those those runs down there is going to pay off." And he was right.
9: when you guys do it, is it always a track that is similar to Tri-County, the one you race on most, or do you kind of vary to maybe pick up some other tendencies that maybe you weren't bringing into the recipe, a dirt track sliding around on, or a bigger track, smaller track, do you mix it up?
8: Oh yeah. You can do about anything on there. I don't know a lot about it, but you go in, you can, man, they got rally cars, dirt cars, sprint car, you name it. And we really do a lot of the dirt stuff, 'cause it's, it's pretty fun on there. And, we'll pick out about five or six totally as far opposite as you can do, but it all helps, mm-hmm. So it's
9: what's been like your favorite dirt track? I didn't expect you to be interested, but where online at least is your favorite dirt track?
8: Tony Stewart's
9: Eldora.
8: Yeah, we that one was super fun, and like you said, man, we did the sprint cars and everything else there. That one was really racy, instead of just going and making laps, we could kind of get a race going on there. And Charlotte, that was another fun one. Man, there's another one. I can't think of the name of it. Maybe State Line or something.
9: Yeah, State Line's a dirt track. Yeah.
8: Well,
9: Chase Pollard, our guest of the ProFabrication.com hotline, put all that recipe together and his team doing their part and got the limited late model win last Saturday at Tri-County Speedway. 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Now, third generation question we typically ask, father, a former racer, your grandfather, general contractor that owned a steakhouse and did pretty well when he raced on the weekends. Which one do you kind of, drive like? What's your style like?
8: I'd have to say probably my dad, just because we worked together, we raced together. So I'm sure obviously it was before my time when they were running, but I would say I'd probably translate a lot like he does. And I know my dad's told me that before, that he thinks it's a lot like his dad, Earl, that he also raced in Canada back in, gosh, the 50s, you know. But, wow. It runs pretty deep, that's for sure.
9: It definitely does. In the Chase Pollard's family history, from dad to grandpa's and all the rest, he is our guest of the ProFab Hotline. Where can we follow you on the internet to keep up with you?
8: I'm not a big internet guy, but I got a Facebook. You look me up on there. I got an Instagram, is just Chase Pollard 98, and I try to put some stuff on there, but man, I'm just I guess I'm kind of old school. I just keep it pretty simple. And
9: well, we like old school, and we certainly appreciate Chase Pollard, winner at Tri-County, to stop by and chat with us here. Fans, stay with us. We'll be right back with more.
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18: 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I heard this 5 years ago with Jimmy Johnson.
19: Oh, yeah.
18: You think Jimmy
19: Johnson
18: forgot how to drive? You're an idiot. Shut up. Sit down. He's going to win 8 races in a row. I'm not putting Kyle Larson in that category. I think driver slump and team slump. I think this may be more of a team slump than a driver slump. 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
9: 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No, we're not having Kyle Larson on, but this is a driver on the rise up that ladder in sprint car racing from Goshen, Indiana. Great Lakes Super Sprint winner at the race at Hartford, Michigan last weekend. Jet Man. And hey, Jet, welcome to the show. Got to ask, with a cool name like Jet, is that your real name? Is it a nickname? You know, tell us the story.
20: Yes, that is the name on my birth certificate.
9: Wow, Jet Man. That's got to be one. You make T-shirts that say Jet Man on that thing?
20: Yes, I do.
9: Oh, fans, you're going to want to get one of those. They also call him the Hoosier Rocket Junior. Now, with that, Jet, what? Why Junior to that? What's the story there? Help us understand.
20: My dad, Brett Mann, was a regional racer here around Michigan area, and that was his nickname.
9: Very cool. Race sprint cars like you do? Very good. Jet Man, our guest on the ProFabrication.com hotline, Great Lakes Super Sprint winner. at Hartford, Michigan. The Goshen, Indiana driver is our guest. And, man, Jet, the over-the-limit images photo of you in Victory Lane was what stopped me when I was going on social media. That is cereal box worthy, how cool that looks. What's it like when you see now Great Lakes Super Sprints using it, and that's you in Victory Lane, and kind of, you know, posterizing, you know, how cool that that victory pose was. What's that make a driver feel like when that image is that powerful?
20: Yeah, I mean, it feels incredible. And, you know, to get a win, especially in these days with everyone having the best equipment, you know, it just feels really good.
9: What do you do to overcome it? Jet Mann is our guest on the ProFabrication.com hotline. Great Lakes Super Sprint winner, Hartford, Michigan, where the track was, and Goshen, Indiana, where he is from. And that's right across from Wakarusa, Indiana. If you know where Wakarusa is, that's added bonus points in your geography. But, Jet, how do you overcome if somebody's got a bigger power plant, maybe has two or three extra crew guys with him that are helping on every step of the way? What does a driver do that pushes that envelope that much more so that you can be successful against somebody in that nature?
20: Yeah, mainly just being smart on the racetrack, getting through lap traffic fast and qualifying well at the beginning of the night to start up front at the end of the night.
9: So, you know, and Jet Mann is our guest. He did just that, working his way through and won the Great Lakes Super Sprint race last weekend in Michigan. He's our guest on the ProFabrication.com hotline, which is brought to you by Gasco Gaskets, engineered for maximum seal and durability. 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So a lot of us have trouble getting through traffic on the highways and byways and such, and we're not going full speed with cars trying to catch us and move around and things like that, or most of us aren't going full speed. What is the key to setting up somebody? Does it start in the corner you're going into, or is it somewhere prior to that on the racetrack? What's the general technique to be able to get around and through this lap traffic?
20: Mainly knowing who you're racing with. You know, when I catch lap traffic, I try to look ahead and basically just try to go wherever they don't go as fast as I can to get around them.
9: When the wings and wing sprint cars, big giant wing on top of these drivers as they're circling around these racetracks and such, when the wings are kicking that air around, does that create turbulence in there from the slower cars around you and then you're hitting them at full speed? Can that throw you off during a race? What is that like?
20: Yeah, in a way, once you get around different cars and different traffic, the dirty air can make the car act different than compared to being up front and clean air.
9: Does it get surprisingly different sometimes to where you may have been around one car and then all of a sudden somehow the air changes and it might pitch you on one side of the track and another? Does that ever happen?
20: Yeah, it happens. And luckily on Friday at Hartford, we just had the car set up good enough to where it was good in any type of air and wherever we put it on the racetrack.
9: Jet Mann had it all going on, taking Great Lakes Super Sprint's win at Hartford, Michigan. He is our guest on the ProFab Hotline. How does that put you in points, and are you chasing a title this year or looking for more victories than points each time you go out?
20: Mainly looking more for victories than points. We haven't really got out this year because of weather, and, you know, if you the weather doesn't look too good, then if we don't want to go, then we don't have to go.
9: Well, not a bad way to go at it. When you're ready, you go and give it your all and end up in Victory Lane. That's a pretty good process. Great Lakes Super Sprints winner, Jet Mann, our guest on the ProFab Hotline. How about other special races towards the end of the year? Different series, maybe a further off track than, you know, normal, maybe, you know, kind of a one-of-a-kind trip somewhere. Any of that stuff planned so folks maybe in those areas can look for you?
20: Yep, the plan is to stick the 410 under the hood this week. We're going to run with the All-Stars at Butler this coming Saturday, and then we'll probably run a few weekly shows at Butler as well.
9: Wow, Butler, Michigan, got a big motor coming, the 410s. The race win in the Great Lakes Super Sprints was the 360 division engine, and now dropping in that 410, going to be a lot more giddy up. Will that change how you drive the car? With more horsepower, does it make it easier in some spots, more difficult, challenging in others? What's that like?
20: The 410s are lighter in the front end, so the car definitely handles different. But as long as you're driving the car hard, it's pretty self-explanatory and everything will take care of itself.
9: And are you a driver that you know, focuses on just giving it gas all the way around no matter what? Or are you more of a process? You make your speed throughout all the lap in different ways. How do you describe the way you race?
20: Lately, you know, now that I'm getting older, I've kind of gotten to where I'm a little better with my feet, but for the most part, it's pretty much staying on the gas and keep the car laid down on the left side.
9: Well, we definitely stand on our feet for drivers that stand on the gas, that's for sure. Jet Man is one of those guys. Great Lakes Super Sprints winner at Hartford, Michigan. Goshen, Indiana driver, one-time BMXer back into his childhood. Where can folks look you up on the internet so they can get one of those cool shirts and keep up with you?
20: Yep, you can find me on Facebook. You can direct message me for shirts and inquiries, stuff like that, at Jet the Hoosier Rocket Junior Man.
9: There it is, Jet the Hoosier Rocket Junior Man. Thank you for taking the time to join us. Good luck with not only your next race this year, whether it's Great Lakes Super Sprints or on to the All-Stars at Butler. We appreciate you, and we'll be following this career as it continues to rise for the Goshen, Indiana driver. Fans, stay with us. We'll be right back with more. Chase Pollard, winner at Tri-County, to stop by and chat with us here. Fans, stay with us. We'll be right back with more.
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24: 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We got cars sideways. It's Christopher Bell. He spins and collects a couple cars.
25: Side by side, Austin Cindric has him at the line, and he will take the lead into one.
24: Here comes Shane Van Gisbergen on the bottom. He's looking for second.
26: Now Chris Buescher fired out of a cannon in turn two. He's right into the rear bumper of Tygett.
24: Oh, it's a multi-car accident. I want to say 15, 20 cars. Guys, that took out about two-thirds of the field.
27: We have a fight on pit road between two crew guys. One of them is with Ty Gibbs. One is with Brad Keselowski.
28: Blaney, bottom of the racetrack. Chastain makes it three wide. He'd like to take a spot here on the backstretch, and he charges. He wants the lead in turn three.
29: Ross Chastain shot out of a cannon from the sixth starting spot. He has already moved up to second. The battle now for third on the high side. Kyle Larson, Riley Herbst challenging low.
30: Kyle Larson moves up to the top side. Going to lose a little bit of ground.
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0: Welcome to Racers Odds. I'm David Stiles. He's Andrew Kurland. We had an awesome race at Richmond Raceway. Joey Logano picks up his second win of the 2026 campaign, and he moves into ninth place overall and is only a single point behind Kyle Larson in the standings with two races remaining before the chase. He is on a heater, Andrew, and he's got so much momentum, and we're going to another track that he's really good at as we get ready to go to Loudoun at New Hampshire Motor Speedway for the Dollar Tree 301. You'll be boots on the ground. What are you expecting to see in New England this upcoming weekend?
1: I'm looking forward to this weekend in New Hampshire. I've never been, actually, to New Hampshire, so...

0: Great Racing. This used to be one of Kevin Harvick's favorite tracks, but since he's retired, we've seen a couple of different people take the reins. And Ryan Blaney was last year's previous winner, and I think Ford is really on to something in these next few races. And so I'm looking at them to have another good week, but I'm not really favoring Ryan Blaney this week. In the matchups, I'm looking at him in two different matchups. He's with Christopher Bell on Caesars. Christopher Bell plus 100. Ryan Blaney is favored at minus 130. I think Christopher Bell, who is very, very good at this track, has the second highest driver rating at 104.6. Actually like him a little bit better than Blaney at that plus 100 matchup. The other one is against his teammate, Joey Logano. Logano, ton of momentum coming off of a win last week, and he is also plus 100 to Ryan Blaney's minus 135. I'm going to take both of those drivers over Blaney this upcoming weekend. I know he's top four in points, but I think both of those guys have a lot of momentum, and they will be a little bit better than that 12 team at New Hampshire this upcoming Sunday.
1: Blaney definitely has competition. I wouldn't necessarily rule him out because, I mean, he's still the defending winner of this race. He scored stage points in the last six races that we've been at New Hampshire, which, I mean, that proves that he's running up front where he needs to be. I do like where your head's at with Christopher Bell, and this guy can win here in any series, and actually has won here in every single national series race that we go to. Two-time Cup Series winner here, 22 and 24. He has four O'Reilly wins to his name and a truck win. I had Christopher Bell circled on my list weeks back for New Hampshire to be the race that he breaks seven runner-up finishes that he's had this season. I think he breaks that this weekend, not by finishing third or fourth or fifth or whatever, but by finally breaking through to victory lane. So I do like where your head's at. Logano, yeah, hometown guy, has had a lot of really solid finishes here, including two wins, third last year, Richmond winner. You can't help but ignore or appreciate what he's got going for him right now. And again, this is a racetrack that you expect him to be good at. If we're going to Kansas or Darlington or wherever, I'm not going to circle Joey Logano necessarily on my list. But you go to a place like this, it screams Penske. The only Penske car that I am kind of worried about is Austin Cindric. And I totally thought, you know, when the Penske cars were running well and doing their thing last year, that Cindric was part of that, but he wasn't. His best finish is 13th here. So he doesn't even have a top 10 to his name. And you even look at the Penske-affiliated organizations like Josh Berry. Josh Berry is, A, going for his fourth straight top 10 this season, but was second here last year. He was third the year before. I think he's got like a 2.5 average finish here at New Hampshire. That's a guy I'm definitely looking at for top five or even a top 10. I think momentum is moving in the right direction for Josh Berry. So that's kind of my overall outlook on the Penske cars.
0: So that transitions directly into what my next topic is. There's a couple of bets with Josh Berry that I'm looking at, and I want to get Andrew's opinion on whether or not I should place these bets. I'm not going to let him decide, but I just need a little bit more clarity on, you know, what we should do with these. There is a potential for a plus odds here with Josh Berry in a top five bet. That's on Caesars. It's plus 185. But if you go to top 10 on DraftKings, it's minus 125. So out of those two, I'm going to place a bet on one of those. I actually like the top five a little bit better than the top 10 because it is plus money. Which one of those would you rather have, Berry to top 10 or Berry to top five?
1: I'm a little bit more. Top five odds were?
0: The top five is plus 185. The top 10 is minus 125. So you have to lay a few more units on the minus 125 to get your initial investment back, but it's a little bit better probability. So me, I'm leaning a little bit more toward the safer side. I know we're getting down to the end of the year and we want to continue this momentum that we have in the bankroll, but that plus odd, that's very tempting for a top five at plus 185.
1: What if you got a top five at plus 210?
0: Ooh, top five at plus 210. That's a little bit better.
1: At DraftKings.
0: Really? Mm-hmm. That might be the way to go then. Plus 210 for top five. I like

0: it. So I'll actually do that one. I'll put 5 units on Josh Berry to top 5 at +210. I think that's a pretty solid price. The next one is a matchup, Berry versus Briscoe. Berry is not favored against Chase Briscoe. Chase Briscoe is -175. Josh Berry is +130. Briscoe's got a ton of momentum right now, and the Toyotas have been really strong. But I think I will put a few units on Josh Berry at +130. I think that juice is enough to squeeze, and I think Berry could finish ahead of him. What are your thoughts, Andrew?
1: If Berry wasn't on the top 10 streak that I think that he is on, I would say Briscoe's the obvious answer. I think Berry's momentum and his historic success here at New Hampshire makes it interesting. But Chase Briscoe is also really good here. He's finished second here before. No wins to his name yet, but he's also going for his 4th straight top 10 at New Hampshire. So Barry's going for his 3rd straight top 5. Briscoe's going for his 4th straight top 10. How do you weigh those, I think, would be up to you and everyone listening. But that's a
0: tough matchup.
1: They do a good job with these matchups because, like, initially you'd be like, well, Chase Briscoe, easily. But yeah. Josh Berry's just got a good track record to where, I don't know, why not? Have some fun. Ride with Josh Berry.
0: I like that idea. I'm not actually going to put any units on that one. I've got it circled on my sheet with big exclamation points. It's like, that's kind of hairy. So I'm intrigued by that. I'm going to watch this matchup. I'm not going to put any money on it because we're already fading him for that top 10 at +210 like Andrew talked about. So that's where I'm going to put my Josh Berry 5 units. Another top 10 quickly. I think Chase Elliott will have another good week here. He's got a good average finish at this track. He's also very, very consistent, and I think they're going to make a little bit of a push here at the end of the season. And you can get that top 5 on Caesars, top 10 on Caesars for +100. And so that is a good bet, I think, for Chase Elliott in that group. He was able to cash me a ticket last week for a top 10 at this same odd. So I really like this +100 for the 19.
1: I need to see more out of Hendrick, I think, and I'm actually surprised you went with Chase Elliott because, and I read this somewhere, he's got 4 top 10s here at New Hampshire, which is, it's not bad, it's pretty good, but he's got a lot of starts here, and in terms of races that he's got 10 or more starts, 4 top 10s ranks pretty low in the Chase Elliott category for a specific racetrack. If there's Hendrick driver I may be more interested in, Larson. He's got 3 runner-up finishes. He finished 6th at Richmond and 1 Knoxville, so some solid momentum on his side. Byron was 3rd last year, so I like the recent speed out of him. Chase, to me, I put him as my 3rd best Hendrick driver this weekend. That's just my opinion.
0: I can't argue with that. I just feel like they're running well right here, and I think that Elliott has been the better of the 4 cars at Hendrick this season, so I think putting a few units on him is not a terrible idea. If you look at the actual stats, Chase Elliott has 12 starts here. Kyle Larson has 15. The average finish for Larson is 10.9. Chase Elliott's is 13.9. So they're similar. I mean, 3 positions is 3 positions, but 13th and 10th – I like where your head's at. I think your logic is sound. With that being said, I'm actually going to bet against Larson. And last week I said, maybe you should stay away from Ty Gibbs. Like, maybe, you know, it's a pretty good idea. And he did not run well at Richmond. Ty Gibbs, -115. Kyle Larson, -115 in a matchup. I am going to put a few units on Ty Gibbs at -115 if both of those are even. I know that's a hard bet. That's a hard bet to make, but he's been super consistent this year. He's been really good at these styles of tracks, and I think Toyota's just a little bit better. I know the other caveat to this, Kyle Larson has some momentum right now. They did the whole thing where they flew to Knoxville Nationals, and he ended up winning the race, and that may be the linchpin on the season, and Kyle Larson may have all this momentum and come into this race and just be lights out. So this may be a throwaway of my 10 units, but this week I will bet on Ty Gibbs, and I'll do it at -115.
1: What was Larson's average finish here?
0: 10.9.
1: Ty Gibbs is 26.
0: 26.
1: That to me, that's rough. He's never finished better than 16th here. He didn't even really run great at Richmond,

0: 15th.
1: They got stuck a lap down.
0: Yeah. Speaking, though, for that 54 team, that's a step backwards. Like, I don't think they've finished that bad since June. So, I mean, they've had an unbelievable summer stretch, don't get me wrong. But I'm leaning the, like, complete opposite direction. I like Larson, but I already told you the reasons why I like Larson. But as I was filling out my notes, I'm like, dang, Ty Gibbs actually isn't great here. Now, there's an opportunity for everyone to turn things around, and that's Ty Gibbs of the past. Obviously, he's different this year. Prove me wrong. That's what I say.
1: Really, the only reason that I am taking this one is that I think that they had a bad week on pit road, and I don't think it was anything of his real doing. It's not like he put the car in a bad position. They just had another little instance on pit road that got them mired back in the field. So if this is even, it's even bad at minus 115. Yeah.
0: Yeah, you could take last week's results with a grain of salt. To me, still, historically, I don't think of Ty Gibbs when I think of New Hampshire. That's my only.
1: I mean, that's true. But the only reason I'm betting on it is they're both minus 115. That probability is a flip of a coin. And if I'm going to go off recent results, I think Ty Gibbs has had the better recent results versus Kyle Larson. And that's really my only logic for that. And I'm just trying to round out some of these probabilities, you know, in my matchups. That's what I've been doing all year here in the summer months, trying to round out some of these probabilities to make it a little bit easier to short. And, you know, you may lose a couple of these, but you're still winning the majority of the matchups that you bet. All right, last matchup that I have, Elliott versus Byron. And I think Andrew knows where I'm going to go with this. I like Elliott this weekend. I'm going to put a few units on him. They're still, this matchup is minus 115.
0: I actually think that's a pretty fair matchup. Chase is running better this year than Byron is. So I actually think I'll give you that. If I'm going to bet Chase anywhere, I would put him up against perhaps Byron.
1: Yeah. All right. So we've got that sorted.
0: We've got that common ground.
1: So last one. I'm wagering a little bit more this week, 60 units this week. I'm usually about a 50-unit guy. We're doing 10 more this week because I thought this one was too good not to bet on. This is on DraftKings, Ryan Preece versus Shane Van Gisbergen. Ryan Preece plus 110, Shane Van Gisbergen minus 150. Van Gisbergen actually favored in this matchup.
0: Wow.
1: Which is just, it blew my mind. And I was like, well, time to bet on the 60 car because he's plus money.
0: Yeah.
1: And in plus 110, New England guy from Connecticut. Let's ride with the 60 team. Put a few units on Ryan Preece. He's running the modified race the day before. So I think that's a good bet. I think that it's a solid bet, and the Fords will be really good this weekend.
0: SVG, he's only got one cup start at New Hampshire to his name, but 32nd.
1: Yeah.
0: In that one cup start. And that, to me, that doesn't make me want to run towards betting and putting some money on SVG. So I was hoping you'd say Preece, David, and you did. So you did good.
1: Well, there we go. Do you have anything else on your bet slip?
0: No, I think we covered everyone. I guess the only guy we haven't talked about here is three-time winner Denny Hamlin. And again,
1: it's been a couple years since he's won a race here, though.
0: Yeah, it has. It has. Fourth last weekend in Richmond, though. And Denny's just the type of guy you can't count out anywhere. And with three wins to his name here at New Hampshire, and the speed that he's had this year, I think you gotta look at him as someone to consider. And I mean, he needs 37 points, and he clinches that number one seed. So if I'm the 11 team, perhaps you stay out and try to get some stage points. Although, really, there's not going to be much of a strategy of staying out now that caution comes with about 10 laps to go. That's the end of the stage. I think that may change things. That actually was an instance that happened last year. There was a caution with, like, 10 to go in the stage. They restarted with one lap and did a one-lap shootout. That's obviously not going to be the strategy this year, but look for the 11 team to try to go for some points and not have to worry about Daytona next weekend at all.
1: Also, another note, we will have 50 minutes of practice for everyone starting this week. So that is another big wrinkle that is going to change. So make sure to watch practice. Make sure to watch qualifying and short this race effectively. I know these bets are a little bit early in the week, but I think most of these, if you've been following along with us, we've been pretty good this season. I'm up $275 on the bankroll. I added $17 last week. Andrew has been up for a considerable amount of time. He's been really good at picking winners this year. Like he talked about, there's an opportunity for a bunch of these drivers to clinch a spot in the chase. And this is just crazy. I saw this stat, and I have to mention it. Kyle Larson and Joey Logano could both clinch if they get 10 points. That's a couple weeks ago. If you would have told me that Logano could clinch a spot, I would have been like, it's not possible. But here we are. Two races left before the chase, and he could clinch if he gets 10 points this weekend.
0: Same with Larson. There's some other good clinching opportunities. Buescher needs 17 points. Who else can clinch pretty easily?
1: Josevar with 25.
0: Yep, yeah. And then the battle 2 through 4th is really close.
1: Yes.
0: Gibbs is 12 back to Blaney, and Reddick is 11 back to Gibbs. So that can move interchangeably. That's going to be, I think, a big storyline that we're going to follow, especially in stage 3 of the race on Sunday. So
1: I fully agree. All right.
0: Points are good, but let's get to pick 'em.
1: Yeah, you're still winning. So
0: points on me, didn't you, this week?
1: How many did I gain? 4? Like, what
0: is
1: was
0: that what
1: it?
0: You got? Did Dylan get 18 points?
1: Dylan got 18 points. You had Austin Hill. If we do the math out, he gets 14 points. Yeah. Even though he's not eligible for cut points, we're still going to give Andrew his points. Yep. Just like he did with Corey Heim a while back, we gave him those points as well. So I'm still 180-ish, 190-ish points back. But I did win last week. So I gained 4 points. So good for me.
0: That is, I wish I picked Austin Cindric. Remember, I was toying back and forth with him? He finished 3rd last week.
1: I know.
0: That would have been the place to do it.
1: Well, you get to pick first. So who are you picking here for Loudon?
0: You can't pick this guy, so it really doesn't matter. I'm going with a New England driver from Berlin, Connecticut. Can't even say it. I can't speak today. I don't know what it is. Give me Ryan Preece. He is 50 points out of the Chase cut line. It's a home race, and just looking for a solid result out of him.
1: I like that. I used Preece earlier in the year, so good on you. I've got 2 drivers left that are not my big hitters, and I'm going to use one of them right here. Give me Ricky Stenhouse Jr. this weekend at New Hampshire. I think that's a pretty solid bet. He runs pretty consistently here. He has some pretty good finishes at New Hampshire, so that's who I'm going to take. I'll take that 47 Hayek car, and hopefully they will be pretty good. I'm just looking to get some points.
0: You just opened up my Daytona pick. That's who I'm going for in Daytona. So you made next week easy, too.
1: So next week you get Stenhouse. I know who I'm taking next week. It's Ty Dillon. So
0: all right. Yeah.
1: There we go.
0: Do you want to fill the rest of the season out?
1: it depends on what happens after that, because then we're going to have, our heavy hitters, and you may take someone that I want to pick. So then we'll have to go back to the drawing board.
0: This is interesting. Yeah, I mean, we've got a lot of heavy hitters still left to go, and a lot of guys that both of us haven't picked. Like, we're trending in the direction of clashing again soon. So, it'll be fun going to New Hampshire. Like I said, never been there before. And, David, I'll give you guys all the updates and everything that happens in New England next week on Racer's Odds.
1: We're looking forward to it. We're here to help you cash those tickets and help you grow that bankroll. Inject a little bit of excitement into each race weekend outside of just following your favorite driver. So hopefully you've enjoyed this program and you've learned a little bit about where you should put some money. You saw we have varying opinions, and sometimes you're just making wagers. You're gambling a little bit. That's what it is. So that's what we're here for. If you like this content, make sure to go on YouTube, comment, subscribe to the Performance Racing Network at GoPRN Live. 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We've really enjoyed having you comment on all of our stuff. I try to answer back as much as possible, even on the reels. So we just like the interaction. Keep it up. If you like this program, tell us we're terrible. I even enjoy that. So
0: yeah.
1: It's just part of the deal. For Andrew Kurland, I'm David Stiles. Thanks for stopping by Racer's Odds.

0: Logano's late season surge continues with a win in Richmond. Denny Hamlin is poised to grab the regular season title, and it's a big doubleheader day for Kyle Larson. All that and a lot more on this edition of Fast Talk.
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0: And we welcome you to this edition of Fast Talk. I'm Doug Rice, along with Alexis Erickson. And Andrew Kurland is hanging out with us today. And Alexis, he is in because Brad Gilley, who usually talks to us from his tiny home in Texas, is not in Texas.
2: No, he was riding his motorcycle in Sturgis, South Dakota. Yep, I should know that. My husband will kill me for saying North Dakota, where he was from. But yeah, had a great weekend in the, I can't remember.
0: He was in Rusty Wallace's
2: Rusty Wallace's motorcycle ride. I did see that they raised about $850,000.
0: That's good.
2: Wow. It's a massive amount of money, yeah.
0: Been following Brad. He's having a big time and lots of other people. That's a huge thing. Do you motorcycle at all, Andrew?
3: No, I just bicycle.
0: I like that.
2: No motor.
3: Mine's got no motor to it.
0: That's good. Good for you. We're glad to have you on the show, and we're glad that Brad Gilley got away and did something really cool up in Sturgis. He has now ridden his motorcycle in 45 of the 48 contiguous states.
3: He got a new state.
0: Yeah. So he added a new one. I think he's got like Oregon, Washington, and
2: I think it is
0: Idaho.
2: just the upper northwest that he's missing at the moment.
0: Go ahead and knock him out, Brad, while you're up there. Just take the long way home and make the most of it. We're thrilled that you're with us. Let's talk a little bit about Richmond. It was another Joey Logano win as he battled Chase Briscoe toward the end and came out with the victory. Let's hear what he had to say.
4: Yeah, it was a fun battle, great race car, great race team. It took everybody to make it happen, just like every other race. But when it comes down to the strategy there at the end, making sure we hit that right, also making sure we execute the pit stop, right? There was a lot of pressure on the boys to do a good stop. They did a great job. And then, executing the last run, I kind of thought I was going to take off from the 19 after the way the end of the run before that was going, and then all of a sudden he was kind of hanging and reeled me back in. I was like, oh, that wasn't the plan. So just trying to play the cat and mouse of saving tires for the long haul because you know you're on that, but also, trying to keep that track position and not let him get too close.
0: So, Alexis, in the game of cat and mouse, was Joey the cat just playing with Briscoe the mouse? Is that how that played out?
2: You know, I don't know. Briscoe was exceptionally strong, I thought, during Saturday night's race at Richmond, so much so that it kind of shocked him, I think, because he would credit that race as being one of the worst tracks that he has. And so the fact that he led the most laps of the night and he was, pretty much in it the entire night, he would lead a bit, and then he would, through pit cycles, he would fall back, and then he would go back to the lead. So I don't know. I would say Chase Briscoe had it, and then, Joey Logano came up and took it. So I guess he was the cat.
0: Andrew, it felt like there were two guys that had a legitimate shot in the second half of this race and winning. Alexis just talked about it. It was going to be either Joey Logano or Chase Briscoe.
3: Yeah, and Paul Wolf said after the race, our cars were pretty darn equal. They felt that their weakest spot was around the end of stage two, which is where Briscoe extended to his biggest lead of the night. But you talk about parity, and we'll talk about that later on in the show as well. But two very equal cars. And Briscoe even said it post-race, our advantage was our brakes. We were able to get into the corner way deeper than anybody else, and his brakes started to fade, and his advantage started to fade with that. And I think that's what ultimately gave Logano the advantage when it came down to getting down to the end of the race.
2: I just think that's kind of funny because when you look at the issues that JGR had with brakes the week before, and then they come to Richmond and brakes are their advantage. It just shows you how quickly things can
3: change. They weren't, though.
2: Until they weren't, until they weren't. But still, it just shows you how quickly things can change.
0: And Andrew mentioned it, so let's go ahead and go there. This race showed a little more parity than most races have this season that have been very Toyota top heavy. Not that the Toyotas weren't in the mix, Alexis, but other teams showed up a little bit.
2: Well, certainly the Fords. I mean, there was a time when you had Team Penske that was, you know, pretty much four cars when you count Josh Berry in the 21 in the top five there for a little while. And so the Fords were very, very strong, which I think we kind of expected them to be on this type of racetrack, especially Team Penske. But go back just a couple months ago, and we were all talking about where are the Fords. They're nowhere to be seen on any type of track. And so they have certainly, you know, been able to build on their equipment and get to a place where we expect them to be on a track like Richmond. Then you had, you know, the Toyotas, Chase Briscoe. We just talked about how strong that he was. There was a time where we thought that Hendrick cars were going to have a really bad day, but they ended up finishing all four of their cars in the top 10. So you had Fords and Chevys and Toyotas all represented very well throughout the top 10 of the race.
0: So, Andrew, what do we make out of this? Four Gibbs cars were in the top 15. Three of them got into the top 10. Alexis talked about something that's not happened in a long time. All the Hendrick cars were in the top 10. Penske had two of the top three and three in the top 10. If you credit Josh Berry,
3: yeah,
0: who lately has found his pulse, so good for him. What do you make of this? Is this an anomaly just to the race at Richmond, or are we seeing some of the other manufacturers maybe catch the Toyotas a bit?
3: I think it's a little bit of both. I would like a bigger sample size than just Richmond, but it's also showing me that all these teams are recognizing the season that we're about to enter, which is the chase. We've got two races now, excluding Richmond, until we start this 10-race chase. And so I think everyone's pushing to make gains. I know the Team Penske side have done a lot of work on their intermediate and super speedway packages to try and improve themselves there. They've been great on the short tracks all season long, but a rising tide raises all ships, and I think people are pulling the best of what they know that they can bring at Richmond to try to deliver a good product.
0: Alexis, we talked a lot about the slump that Hendrick has been in, so let's give them their flowers. Four inside the top 10. Is there anybody from the HMS camp that you realistically think can make a run at a 2025 championship? 26, excuse me.
2: 25, yes, I do. I do think there's somebody that can make a run at the 25 championship. You know, that's a very tough question to ask because you
0: Oh, it's not tough to ask
2: well,
0: at all.
2: Well, tough to answer, certainly.
3: It's pretty easy.
0: It's easy to ask.
2: Tough to answer, I think. We'll see what Andrew has to say about this in a minute. But I think it's tough to answer because when you're looking at the data specifically from this year, you have some moments where you see them shining. Chase Elliott has two wins. You see that and you're like, okay, well, they've been to victory lane. But then you have other drivers in the camp who haven't even really sniffed victory lane. So when you look at the caliber of driver that you're going to need to have and the consistency, I believe, that you're going to need to have to compete with a Denny Hamlin who is consistent week in and week out and is already at the top of the board and is going to start this chase with a boatload of extra points, it's going to be very, very difficult, I think, for anybody in that HMS camp. But potentially, if I had to pick somebody, I would probably say Chase Elliott, just because he is the one that has the wins on the season. But I think even that might be a long shot.
0: Andrew, it looks like Hendrick will have three cars in the chase. Alex Bowman, the lone wolf that's out, and he had to miss four races because of the vertigo problem. Anyone in that group that you give any credence at all being a title contender?
3: I'm ready to rule out William Byron. I'll say that 12th. He hasn't done anything. I mean, this is a guy that you look at as one of the more talented next-gen racers. Where the heck has he been? So now you got to look at the other two drivers. I like the concept of Chase Elliott. If he can put it together, making a run, he's got to win at Martinsville, which we will revisit in the chase. Obviously, Texas won't be in the chase. He finished fourth at Talladega, eighth at Kansas, second in Las Vegas. So he's got good results at the tracks that they're going to be returning to next year. He's sixth in points. Can he make up and possibly get to fifth? It's going to be interesting to see. He's obviously locked into this thing, but I'm not willing to rule out Chase Elliott quite yet because Logano's behind him, and I don't think you can rule Logano out for the title, and he's behind Chase Elliott in the points.
0: It popped up a nice graphic yesterday on USA Sports that showed the top seven are all locked in. That's Denny Hamlin, Ryan Blaney, Ty Gibbs, Tyler Reddick, Chase Briscoe, Chase Elliott, and C. Bell know that they are going to be a part of the chase. Time now for our Toyota breakdown of the most recent race, and this is brought to you by Toyota Racing. 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Results from Richmond in the Cookout 400. Chase Briscoe was second. Denny Hamlin fourth. C. Bell was seventh. 11th went to Tyler Reddick. Ty Gibbs, last week's winner, was 15th. Bubba finished 20th. John Hunter Nemechek, 22nd. Riley Herbst, 24th. And Eric Jones finished 27th. And that is our Toyota Performance Report. We are going to talk about the surge of Joey Logano. Is it real or is it a mirage in the desert? We'll do that next.
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10: 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I think as time goes on, those relationships get better if you're lucky enough to have a partner for that length of time, because they get to know you, you get to know them, we figure out what works for each other, and we can really start pulling the rope in the same direction, and I think that that's where our relationship has really thrived the most.
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0: Appreciate you being with us here on Fast Talk. Doug Rice, Andrew Curlin, Alexis Erickson. Looking back over our shoulder at the race that was the Cookout 400 at Richmond International Raceway. Won by Joey Logano by less than a second over Chase Briscoe, but you got the feeling toward the end of the race there was no way Briscoe was going to get around him. And Joey scored his second win of the year. Both of them have been on short tracks. He had a very convincing win at North Wilkesboro earlier. Right now, Joey is 1 point behind Larson for eighth. He's moved up to ninth. He jumped 4 spots. He has moved up from 20th after Sonoma to now in this position.
1: I saw that stat. That's so crazy to think about the summer run that he's been on. Which, for those listening, is only 6 races.
2: Yeah.
1: Sonoma until, that's 6 races, which is not a lot.
2: Yeah.
1: What do you think about it?
2: And Joey said after the race, we had a mentality shift of, can we make the chase to, can we win the chase? And that happened in a span of 6 weeks, which is, that's a pretty drastic change of mentality, I feel like, for a race team.
0: Well, we've seen this twice this year. Joey Logano's surge, you had an equally impressive run by Denny Hamlin, but Denny was always in the mix. The things can turn around. Look at where we're talking about Tyler Reddick after the first 12 races of the season.
2: Yeah.
0: Andrew, he looked 10 feet tall and bulletproof.
2: Yeah, he did. And that's the thing of people of reference. Can you go on a Tony Stewart 2011 type of run and win this thing from anywhere? And Brad Gilley talked about it on the show last week of, you can be first or you can be 16th with a shot, with a chance at winning the title. With Logano, I feel like I have ruled him out before in even numbered years, and he's gone on to win the championship. So can you rule him out when he's hot? Absolutely not, because anything can happen. But I want to pull the reins back a little bit on Joey's going to be the champion, and this is
0: going to be all. You're not even invoking even year religion?
2: Even year religion has said that Joey's made it to the championship 4. Now, what does that mean for the chase? Can he put on a run late, finish top 4 in the points? Maybe. But they even acknowledged post-race last night after Richmond that they're working on their intermediate program still, and there's still a lot of work to be gained. They knew going into this 6-race run that they were going to be good, and they had to capitalize on the most of it. To me, I think they're fulfilling the expectations they set for themselves, but in terms of talking about him being a champion, I think that's still going to be decided on the mile and a half racetracks.
1: I think the X factor here is Denny Hamlin, and the reason why I say that is because when you look at what he's done this season, you talk about the Tyler Reddicks who had really good out-of-the-gate performance and then have, you know, kind of fallen like a rock. And then you talk about Joey Logano's who didn't have so great of a performance at the beginning of the season and now they're turning up the wick. I look at Denny Hamlin as somebody who's had a pretty consistent performance since, you know, we went to Daytona in February and where we are right now. So in order to be able to, you know, put on a run and make it to the championship and make it to the to where you're hoisting the trophy, it's going to have to go through Denny Hamlin. And look, I get it. I know there's so many people out there that are going to say, yeah, but Denny Hamlin's never won a championship and crazy things always happen to him and blah, blah, blah, blah, blah. I get that. I understand that. But I just feel like when you look at the data we have in front of us for this particular season, not anything that's happened in the past, but this particular season, he is going to be who you have to go through to get the championship.
2: I'm going to look at Darlington as the real litmus test as to what does Joey Logano have. And they acknowledged it in the press conference last night. Darlington earlier this year was a low point for the 22 team. They finished 33rd. So now you've got some time. You've been building up what you think are improvements in your mile and a half program. Obviously, the chase is starting at Darlington, and you're going to want to bring your A game to that. That's going to be, to me, the real test as to is Joey Logano here to play, because that was their worst race, I think, on paper outside of Talladegas and things that they had happened to them that were either accidents or mechanical or whatever. That, to me, is going to be the biggest litmus test as to whether Joey Logano and that 22 team are actually here to play.
0: Joey Logano right now, 1 point behind Kyle Larson. That's to get 8. Catching Christopher Bell, I don't think that's going to happen.
2: He's going to need a lot.
0: He would need 36 points just to catch him, and that means Bell's got to come back to it.
2: We've got Daytona and a new rules package there, and there's a lot unknown that always comes with Daytona. I will play, I'll flip it again. I'll do devil's advocate. Joey did acknowledge that their big disadvantage this year has been lack of practice. And that practice time is going to double for all of the teams starting this weekend at New Hampshire. Will that play a role into it? I mean, we saw that hurt certain drivers when we went away with it in COVID. All of a sudden, guys like Kyle Busch and other teams that were really able to dial their cars in and make wholesale adjustments during practice were nowhere to be seen. Can that be an advantage for Joey Logano moving forward with some more practice time and more ability to tinker on that race car? I don't know.
0: Our crack research department broke down a couple of average finishes coming up at New Hampshire, Joey Logano being among them. He has averaged a 14.4 finish. Decent.
2: Yeah.
0: With a couple of wins there. Blaney, 13.5. Ty Gibbs, who I'm putting in the mix here because he's third in points, 26th. Not his best playground. Of course, Denny Hamlin had something to do with one of those finishes.
1: How many starts are you looking at for Joey Logano? How many starts are you looking at for Ryan Blaney? And then how many
0: for
1: starts?
0: For Logano, probably 27.
1: A lot. Yeah. So there's
0: Blaney,
1: a lot of data there for them and maybe not so much for Ty. But, yeah, you're right. I mean, I don't know that we look at that as being one of Ty's strongest racetracks. What about Denny Hamlin?
0: Well, Denny Hamlin's pretty good there. I don't have his average finish at New Hampshire.
2: I'm not sure. He finished 12th there last year.
1: Yeah. I know that he's won there because when I think of New Hampshire, I always think of the picture of Denny Hamlin in Victory Lane because he is, you know, supposedly he's talked about it, afraid of lobster, and they're presenting him with this giant lobster, and he's got this look on his face like, oh, please no. So I know he has a win there.
2: This is going to be a Penske weekend.
1: I think.
2: Last year, Blaney and Logano both were up there in the lap leader column. Logano led 147, finished fourth. Blaney won it by leading 116 laps. So, and Cindric was also up there in the mix as well.
0: I was getting ready to say there's a third Penske driver that we've not talked about. We'll chat about him and some other folks on the move next.
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6: These cars are about to fire it off in anger.
7: Boy, what a save! We got cars sideways. It's Christopher Bell. He spins and collects a couple cars.
6: Side by side, Austin Cindric has him at the line, and he will take the lead into one.
7: Here comes Shane Van Gisbergen on the bottom. He's looking for second.
8: Now Chris Buescher fired out of a cannon in turn two. He's right into the rear bumper of Ty Gibbs.
7: Oh, it's a multi-car accident. I want to say 15, 20 cars. Guys, that took out about two-thirds of the field.
9: We have a fight on pit road between two crew guys. One of them is with Ty Gibbs. One is with Brad Keselowski.
6: Blaney, bottom of the racetrack. Chastain makes it three wide. He'd like to take a spot here on the backstretch, and he charges. He wants the lead in turn three. Ross Chastain shot out of a cannon from the sixth starting spot. He has already moved up to second. The battle now for third on the high side. Kyle Larson, Riley Herbst challenging low.
10: Kyle Larson moves up to the top side. Going to lose a little bit of ground.
11: This is PRN.

0: You know, I know the networks put a lot of time and energy into their commercials, and it works because it seeps into your brain. All I can see now is Denny Hamlin talking to his race car.
1: Oh, man.
0: The progressive ad.
1: Yeah. It's every other commercial, it feels like. YouTube knows I'm a race fan now because that's all I'm fed. Hey, I am...
2: The algorithm knows.
1: Oh, yeah. I'm happy that we're advertising, we're in the mainstream, but it's... I'm like you. It's seeping into my subconscious, and I don't know how to feel about it.
0: I don't know. Well, it's better, though, than what my YouTube feeds me, and there's zero reason that does that. Every other commercial is for Blue Chew Gold.
2: Bless.
0: My grandson saying, Daddy, Pop, do you want some of that? No, I'm good. But it just
1: phone's listening to you. That's what's happening.
0: Yeah. I have no idea what's going on there. Okay, can we cut that segment? Anyway, let's talk about teams that are kind of maybe there but not there. Let's go below the cut line, right? And Priest is minus 50. Ross Chastain, who showed a little something at Richmond, is minus 63. Brad Kay is minus 78. I'm going to start with you, Andrew, and see what are you thinking? Are any of these people a really healthy candidate to, in two races, get above the cut line?
1: To me, Ryan Priest is the best of the outsiders looking in. And going to New Hampshire, I feel like that's a racetrack. You think of Ryan Preece as being an underdog type of guy to go into it. If he can keep all four Goodyears on the ground at Daytona, too, who knows what his potential is there, because he's turned into an astronaut more times than not at Daytona. But that, to me, is the biggest thing. Chastain and Brad Keselowski, the Eric Jones camps, have been sliding in all sorts of directions. Ross, I actually think, is...

0: is on the way up. He was in the mid-20s not too long ago in the points. Brad Keselowski, you talk about good summers, bad summers. He has had a bad stretch. I remember talking about this guy being 7th, 8th, 9th in points, and now he's sitting 19th with not really a legitimate chance in breaking in. That's my opinion.
1: Alexis, what do you think? Priest, Chastain, Keselowski?
2: Yeah, I mean, mathematically.
1: Is hope the only plan here?
2: Yeah, I think so, which is not really a plan. You know, Austin Cindric having a really good race in Richmond kind of blew this all up because he got lots of stage points. You know, he finished the race in really good position, so he gained a lot of points, and he vaulted himself up above Shane, or Shane fell below him, and now he's 57 up, and that kind of drew the gap a little bit. I think Ryan Preece is the only one that could potentially do it, and even that, I think, is a long shot. And I think if he is separated from the top 16 by anything less than 25 points, he's going to really wish that that penalty earlier this season hadn't happened.
0: And I think that gap for Austin Cindric only gets bigger after New Hampshire.
2: I think so, too.
0: Again, as we said, it's a Penske racetrack. Organizationally, they ran well there last year. This is going to be, when we get to Daytona, there's going to be two drivers we're going to be talking about. It's going to be Shane Van Gisbergen and Ryan Preece.
2: And look, when you talk about Penske as well and Austin Cindric, I mean, look, Austin Cindric is a Daytona 500 winner.
0: Yeah.
2: He knows how to win on those super speedways. And look, they don't always, the Penske cars don't always finish well, but they race really well, which means they have the opportunity.
1: And they race together well.
2: And they race together well. And so they have the opportunity of getting, I think the stage points is really going to be the factor here. You know what I mean? How well can you run the stages? How well can you, you know, figure out how to maximize your points day?
0: And Shane Van Gisbergen being so much better now on these kind of short track oval racetracks, finished great at North Wilkesboro, had a solid run last night, finished 14th, which, hey, for SVG standards, if you were to tell SVG at the beginning of the year or even last year that he'd finished 14th, at a tough racetrack like Richmond, I bet you he'd take it. I'm curious to see how that team can possibly improve their running at New Hampshire. And again, if he can propel that, I think the number's 76. If he can gain, 26 more points on Ryan Preece, we may not even be talking about any sort of cut line going into Daytona. Big ask, though.
2: I mean, the fact that we're even talking about him right now, I think, is a pretty big deal, because I know we all thought, okay, yes, you know, with this new format, he is going to get wins. He's going to win on road courses, but he's not going to be able to sustain at the other type of racetracks to be able to stay within that, you know, place that he needs to. And he's been able to do that. And with two races left and a 50-point cushion, I think that's more than we expected out of that team.
0: That'd be a huge win.
2: Yeah.
0: And for that race team, I remember talking to Shane Van Gisbergen at the beginning of the season. Hey, what do you think of the new chase format? Well, you know, obviously it's great because it crowns a more authentic champion, and I'm paraphrasing as SVG here, but he said, but we really benefited from the win and you're in.
2: Yeah.
0: So to make it into the top 16 would be great. And I also want to say this, not to switch gears, but we're talking about Joey Logano. And if Logano can go on a run and win his fourth championship in the chase, I don't think the haters have any more ground to stand on.
2: Well,
0: I mean,
2: they'll still try, though.
0: Yeah,
2: they'll
0: still try. But
2: if
0: Logano can win in this format, I think your entire argument for Joey Logano hate is over. It would be one of the most impressive, to me, runs that I've seen watching this sport.
2: So the thing about Joey Logano is that it doesn't matter what the format is.
0: He doesn't care.
2: You tell him what you need to do, what the format is, what the rules are, and he figures out a way within that set of parameters to get the job done. And he's done it consistently.
0: Yeah. He said it Saturday night, though. I've got a chip on my shoulder. That's a three-time champion with a chip on his shoulder. And I think that's because he knows, he hears what people are saying about his legitimacy of the three titles. He believes it in his heart of hearts that he's a legitimate three-time champion. I think we should celebrate him as such, but he's still going into this chase angry, and I don't know if you necessarily want to poke the bear in that regard.
1: All right, be as honest as you want to be here. Where does all this hate that such a big spectrum of the fandom comes from? Because I've had the opportunity in my career to be around Joey a lot. I haven't seen it, but you talk to other people and even mention his name and they bristle. Where does that come from?
0: I think in a lot of regards, he can change his personality when he puts the helmet on and takes it off. I think that's where a lot of that can stem from. To me, I remember Matt Kenseth versus Joey Logano. Logano didn't need to win that race at Kansas, spun Matt Kenseth, who did need to win, and then that created that rivalry. Everyone was pulling for Matt Kenseth, especially when Kenseth wrecked Logano. And I think the way he's won his championships, too, have been tough for people to swallow. Like, he won it the Big Three and Me year, when it was Truex, Kyle Busch, and Harvick running the show, and he ended up winning the championship. Same with the year that he was eliminated and then got brought back into it. And I think that's hard for people to swallow and accept in terms of that. So that's my opinion. I think Joey's a great guy, and I think he's a tremendous racer and a great human being.
2: I mean, I think there's merit to that. You know, what you're saying, certainly I think part of it is the way that he was introduced to this sport. I think he was brought in with so much hype. He was given that sliced bread moniker. He, you know, he clashed with, at the time, some of the biggest stars of the sport who already had well-established fan bases. And so here you have this kid that everybody's talking about. They're saying he's the next best thing. And then he comes in and starts, you know, clashing with your favorite driver, whether that's Kenseth or Harvick or whoever it was at the time. And so I think a lot of that stemmed from that. And I think a lot of it too is, you know, potentially his attitude of like, I'm not here to make friends. You know what I mean? I'm not here to be hunky dory with everybody in the garage. I'm here to win races and to win championships. And that's proven pretty good for him.
1: I think you're both right on both counts. I think the way that he won some championships rubbed people the wrong way. And from day one, before he ever got into a car, Mark Martin hung that sliced bread label on him. And it stuck. And people resented that. They felt silver-spooned or whatever. They really hung on to that. And it just feels undeserved. I just seen what other drivers have done to maybe earn that. I don't get that for Joey. And I'm not going over to Joey's house for a barbecue anytime soon.
2: Yeah, I mean, and, you know, I think there was a sense of entitlement there in the beginning, too. I think, you know, his dad was causing lots of headlines at racetracks, you know, in the beginning of his career that were making headlines, and people weren't really loving that. But I feel like over the years, we've really come to find him to be one of the best race car drivers we've seen in this era, certainly. And you're right, he is a great human being. I mean, I can talk about all the drivers that I've had the privilege to interview, and he has always been gracious. He has always been kind. So, you know, I don't know. There's probably lots of factors that are involved that came together to give him this persona and this fan, you know, reaction, but some of it may be warranted, some of it maybe not.
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0: Thanks a lot for being a part of Fast Talk. Doug Rice along with Alexis Erickson and Andrew Perlin. And we teased this going out of the break last time. Carson Hocevar dropped three spots in the standings after a disastrous run at Richmond. And Alexis, it looked like it was self-inflicted.
1: Yeah, I mean, from what we saw and what we were able to hear, I think he mismanaged his gear shifting and just happened to blow the engine, unfortunately. You know, I'm sure that happens more time than we realize that it does, but when it happens in the middle of the race, you know, in prime time, it's probably a little hard for him to swallow.
0: He said, "I'm sorry."
1: Yeah.
2: Yeah, he said, "I messed up."
0: Yeah.
2: And that's as simple as it gets. It's a mistake. It's not the first time that we've seen someone go the opposite direction shifting. I know the next gen shifting pattern is different as well. I don't know if that makes it easier or harder than it was before. I'm not a race car driver. I haven't been in the cockpit of those race cars, but it's not the last time I think we're going to see that happen. It's a mistake that I'm sure 10 times out of 10 he wishes he could have replayed it, especially with the points implications of losing all those spots in the standings. I know that's what stings the most.
0: Alexis, what is Carson Hocevar's long-time viability? He's made a big splash. He's very popular. He does the most spectacular post-race victory celebration in his car at Talladega that we've seen in decades. But what's the long-term forecast?
1: Well, that's an interesting question because we know that he's going to be at Spire for quite some time. He signed a long-term contract to stay with that race team. He has gained tons of fans by a little bit of his Joey Logano-esque I don't care attitude. And, you know, I think that he's somebody that we can look to for probably success for years to come if he can figure out how to get back to victory lane and if he can figure out how to have the maturity in the car and out of the car a little bit to where he minimizes some of the mistakes that he makes. And I don't necessarily mean the mistake he made yesterday or Saturday night in the race at Richmond. It was clearly a mistake, a catastrophic mistake he wishes he didn't make. But look, everybody makes mistakes. I just mean when you're racing somebody super hard that you don't maybe need to be racing that hard, or you hit bumpers with somebody that you don't need to be doing that with at that particular time in the race, those types of things that it takes a little bit of a maturity to understand where you're at that time. I think he gets that majority. I think he continues to get good finishes and get to victory lane. I think he could be somebody that could have a very long career in this sport.
2: To me, I think Spire is the biggest thing that needs to improve. They're hit or miss on tracks. And when they hit, my goodness, they're there and they make a point and you know they're there. And when they miss, you forget Carson Hocevar and all those drivers are in the race. I was a nice example of that. I couldn't tell you where they finished, but I could tell you it wasn't good for that whole organization. To me, I think if you want to talk long term, that race team, which is improving, by the way.
1: They're
2: absolutely on an upward trend. They're still not there necessarily to be champion contenders, in my opinion. And that's my biggest thing is, when you see Spire struggles as an organization, there's no outliers when you talk about that. When they struggle, all of them struggle. And that's where I think Carson, I think that's his biggest deficit is he can't necessarily outdrive the equipment when the equipment

0: I am hoping in within maybe three seasons, we don't hear the kind of conversations that he is the Hurricane.
1: Well, it's that maturity. Wait,
0: yeah.
2: You're hoping that that tames down a little bit?
0: I don't want to lose the essence of who he is, but...
2: Add a little bit of art to it?
0: Well said.
2: Yeah. I mean, me personally, entertainment-wise, I was so disappointed when Ross Chastain stopped being the Ross Chastain that we knew. If he's the Hurricane, if the Hurricane's blowing hurricane-force winds for the next 10 years, man, I'm all for it. I mean, Kyle Busch was unapologetic. Now, he added the art form to it over the years. I don't know. If Josevar continues to drive this way, I don't want him to slow down. I don't want him to let off the gas.
1: Look, for me, I think, and we all know this, it's how successful can you be? How many times can you be in the conversation? How many times can you get to victory lane? Even if you're not necessarily for a stretch of time a championship contender, if you can still get wins...
2: That's what this all lies on.
1: If you can still do that, then I think you still stay relevant in the conversation. And so, you know, we'll just have – time will tell. We'll have to see what they can do. We'll have to see what he can do, what Spire can do. But if they can figure it out, how to get wins and how to stay in the conversation, then I think he can be in this game for a long time.
2: That's key, because if he doesn't win, then he's just that annoying little pest.
0: Yeah.
2: And you have no merit or anything to – stand on. And Kyle Busch, I remember this was a great episode. Kyle and Denny got together on Denny's podcast, and Kyle was saying, like, I love playing the villain, but now I can't really be the villain because I'm not winning. I'm not making people mad because I'm winning. And so, like what Alexis said, this all stands on the fact that if he can win, and I hope he can continue to be victorious, and if he can continue to do that, man, I want him to talk all the smack in the world.
0: I think he's good for the game. It's obvious that he is the most popular driver among the new generation right now, and people have embraced him. And I like to play a lot of mobile games, and a character will come along in a game, and they'll introduce it, and it'll be the best thing ever. And you can beat everybody with it if you just put this character in the game. And then the game makers will go, oh, That player's too good, and they'll do what they call nerf it. They'll cut it down, and it's never as effective as it was. I don't want Josevar to be nerfed, but I'd like to see a little more judgment. Yes.
1: Finesse.
0: Andrew used art. I'd like to see that. I don't want to see him fundamentally change.
1: No, certainly not.
2: Here's what I want, and get your popcorn ready for next year. Is when Corey Heim and Carson Josevar are racing each other for hopefully many wins in the Cup Series because they do not like each other. They are outwardly saying they do not like each other. I think you bring some enemies of Carson into the Cup Series like we are doing next year with Corey Heim. That's going to be a great thing.
1: And so it'll be interesting to me to see where Corey Heim, once he's a Cup Series
2: nets
1: driver,
2: out.
1: Lands in
2: a week-by-week basis.
1: Well, no, and not necessarily in his, you know, what he does on the racetrack, but where he lands in the hearts and minds of fans.
2: Oh,
1: because if you have fans that love Carson Josevar and there's this big rivalry, does then Corey Heim get the black hat? You know, how is that going to work out? He drives for Denny Hamlin.
2: There can't be two black hats.
1: Who isn't necessarily, you know, beloved by, you know, the masses. So it'll just be interesting to see where Corey lands.
0: I hope they square off
1: in the hearts and minds of fans. Yeah.
0: Everybody, Brad Gilley's a big advocate of that. You need rivalries in this.
1: Yeah, for sure.
0: You need people that don't like each other.
1: Absolutely.
2: I know if Brad were on the show right now, he's like, well, there's a difference between a rivalry and a feud. A rivalry is something on the racetrack. A feud is something off. I don't know
1: where the lines are with
2: Heim and Josevar. I think they don't like each other off the racetrack, too.
0: I'm good with that.
2: Which I'm fine with that. Yeah.
0: I mean, fine with that.
2: Bring it on.
0: Not everybody needs to hang out.
2: No.
0: In the camping lot together.
1: It adds a little spice. You know what I mean?
0: Certainly does. We'll talk about Corey Heim and the fact that he's not going to be the 2027 Rookie of the Year.
3: From fueling NASCAR champions on the track for over 20 years to innovating 94 octane, the highest octane on the market, performance is what Sunoco does. 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
6: 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We have NASCAR Hall of Famer Kurt Busch. What does a much older, wiser Kurt Busch want to tell Carson Hocevar?
7: 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I like what he's doing. 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

0: Fast Talk, taking a look at the points post-Richmond. Got to go a long way down here. 34 is Connor Zilich. But at the end of 36 races this year, Connor Zilich will be awarded the Rookie of the Year. Partly, we knew this when the season started.
1: We congratulated him in preseason production days.
0: Yes, he was here for an NMPA event.
2: Running unattested.
0: And he already had it.
2: Yeah.
0: We knew that, which takes a lot out of it. And, you know, good for him. He's going to get that. Corey Heim, it appears, Andrew, will not have that same opportunity to pick up a Roy.
1: Yeah. And R-O-T-Y.
2: Roy.
1: And our very own Alan Cavana was the one to point this out. He sent a tweet out earlier in the week, said, on Hauler Talk, Corey Heim will not be eligible for Rookie of the Year next season. The limit is 12 starts. Heim is at 15. And he's not eligible for this season because he didn't sign up for Cup Series Rookie of the Year this season, which is ironic because Zilich just passed him in the points, in the owner's points. So Corey Heim actually was leading what would have been the Rookie of the Year standings had he declared it for this year. To me, I don't like this whatsoever. I mean, what are we doing here? Why can't Corey Heim be our Rookie of the Year candidate for next year? He didn't declare for points this year. And if you look at years past, there have been drivers who have run over 12 races who have been able to run for Rookie of the Year the next season. Got some examples right here. Ryan Blaney ran 18 Cup races before his rookie year in 2016. Ty Gibbs ran 15 in 2022, was eligible for the 2023 Rookie of the Year. I want to know, when did this change, I guess, and why can't we just keep consistent on this rule? Well, that's my biggest gripe with it.
2: Why we can't have nice things, because, I mean, I agree with you wholeheartedly. Like, okay, so then is the only person that's eligible
1: Jesse
2: next year
1: Love?
2: Will be Jesse Love.
1: I
2: so
1: know,
2: let's just
1: right.
2: congratulate him at production days, too. Why not give the opportunity for this to actually mean something and there to be a battle throughout the season? Like, what is this arbitrary number that apparently was just...
1: I don't know when it was decided.
2: I don't either.
0: Denny was surprised. Denny had no knowledge that Corey Heim was not going to be eligible until after the fact. And I'm kind of curious. I think it would be a real sporting move if at the end of the year, Zilich wins the trophy and then just walks it over and gives it to Corey Heim.
2: I mean, you got to think that Zilich taking that trophy from whoever presents it to him has got to do it like a little bit apprehensive.
0: I would just say, let's

0: like a public ceremony.
1: Right. Can we just not do
0: just
1: that?
0: Just send it in an Amazon package. Let me pick it up. And I'm not piling on
1: Connor. No, I'm not it at all. He's had a terrible, terrible season that nobody would wish on anybody. But, I mean, when you think about it, it's almost comical.
2: It's the Roush number 60 year for Connor Zilich. That's how I compare his go about it. Remember that one year where it was Ty Majeski, Chase Briscoe, and Ryan Preece in the 60 car in the second tier series, and they just wrecked every single race. That's what it reminds me of.
1: Yep. But, yeah, I mean, I agree. I think this is crazy. I don't understand it. And it would be nice if they would have mentioned this maybe at the beginning of the year before he had decided how many Cup Series starts he was going to have, like after the fact.
2: Do you think that would have influenced his schedule this year?
1: Potentially, maybe.
0: Yeah, he could have easily laid out a few races.
1: But it would have been nice to know before instead of after the fact.
2: Heim, someone talked to Corey Heim after the race. Eddie Colleague, I think I'm pronouncing his name correct or incorrect, I'm not sure. But Corey said basically you're losing value to the award.
1: You are. 1,000%.
2: Unfortunately.
0: It means nothing if it's already done before you've turned the first lap.
2: Yeah.
0: In my mind, it means nothing.
1: Aren't we here for competition? If there's only one person.
2: And he didn't declare for points.
1: Yeah.
2: If he declared for points, then I think it'd be a different story. But he's not declared for points anywhere.
1: Right.
0: I'm curious to see what Heim's path is next year. There could be a little bit of a lightning in a bottle here. That this year was just this incredible time. That this young guy went out and won San Diego and backs it up with a Brickyard 400. Which all of us are just lemmings. We're going to jump off the cliff and follow the story. Look, it's the greatest driver of all time. And there may be a realization that this is not as easy as he's made it look.
2: I think that's going to be the case. I think you pump the brakes a little bit on Corey Heim just because, unlike the rest of the drivers that he's competing against, they pick and choose their schedule. They spend all their time in the sim focusing on the next race, which is 2 or 3 weeks away from the next one and the next one. And Booty Barker even admitted it after San Diego. He's like, this is our advantage is we're not running every race. I think there's going to be a little bit of a learning curve and wake-up process when Heim has to do this every single weekend. Can he win a race next year? Certainly. I think it's going to come harder, though, than it is for him this year.
1: So I've said on the show multiple times, rookie things happen to rookie drivers. But hey, he's not going to be a rookie driver, right?
2: Yeah, so he already got it done with. Yeah.
1: So you know what? Maybe he'll have a great year.
0: He could have all that behind him now.
1: He could. Thanks, NASCAR.
2: So he's not wearing he's not going to put the yellow stripes on the back or none of it.
0: No, they did away with that because that hurts people's feelings.
1: They did. They did do away with it.
2: Yeah, they did get rid of that.
0: They crushed them.
1: Yep.
2: It hurt people's feelings. That's what did it?
0: Yeah, it did. I think so. Very much a whole touchy-feely type situation there. But I'll be curious. I'm just curious to see what he can do. I will give props, though, that they have done this as the, you used the word earlier, the outlier team at 23-11. Mm-hmm. That means you get the fourth pick of the litter for your pit crew and everybody else, and they've gone out and won these two races. So
2: it is impressive.
0: Good on him and good on Denny for building a heck of a bench. We'll come back and put a bow on this right after this.
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7: Victory Junction is a year-round camp for children with chronic and life-threatening illnesses and serious medical needs. We'll see 120 kids with spina bifida, 120 kids with craniofacial disorders, 120 kids who have diabetes or who have asthma. 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Not their disease, not their illness, they're just a kid. 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

0: It is Fast Talk. Been a fun show here, as we told you. Brad Gilley off to South Dakota to enjoy the Sturgis Motorcycle Rally and part of the Rusty Wallace charity ride. Brad, hope you had a great time. Looks like you did, according to all your social media. Now it's time for this.
1: One last thing.
0: And leading us on our One Last Thing parade is going to be Andrew Curl.
2: Yeah, Kyle Larson finally completed the double, and he won one of the races. It's not Charlotte and Indy, but rather Richmond and the Knoxville Nationals. They were keeping Kyle informed on how much rain there was going on in Knoxville. Kyle didn't think he was going to be able to run the race. As soon as he got out of his cup car, which he had a great run on Saturday night, he caught a plane to Knoxville and won the thing. Pretty cool to see that. And weather finally playing out in his favor. Finally, he's rooting for rain, and it actually ends up working out for him.
3: Yeah, I kind of thought to myself, I said to my husband, well, now Mother Nature has, you know, paid him back for all the pain and suffering she dealt him during the Indy double attempts.
0: And Alexis, you were saying that there were a lot of people following along, like this was an actual event.
3: Yeah, so I went to sleep because I'm a grandma, basically, and I go to sleep as early as I can. But my husband was following along on this, like, airplane tracker. Apparently, there was, like, almost 9,000 people following.
2: Tracking his plane
3: to see if he was going to make it there in time. He made it in plenty of time. I think he got there before they even started, like, the B main. So he was there in plenty of time, and he went off and won it. And I don't know what the purse is, but it was certainly worth his time and attention.
2: Yeah, it was cool. Cliff Daniels was keeping him updated on the weather and the situation in Knoxville, and they were doing the same thing there. They were keeping Kyle informed on the weather, and it's just cool that Cliff understands that this is who Kyle is, and it's better to just tell him and keep him informed rather than him get distracted and worry about it, because he's just a racer through and through, and we got to celebrate that.
0: And it's a much better story that he had a good run at Richmond.
3: Yeah. Oh, yes.
0: Top 10 finish, sixth place, I believe. Then he goes and hops on the plane and goes up to Knoxville and wins the Knoxville Nationals. That's just so much better than if he flounders and finishes 27th and then scoots out.
2: Yeah, I mean, I was ready for it to happen to him again in a cup race. I was waiting for trouble, Kyle Larson, but finally strung together a good race. Maybe this is the momentum shift that he needs. Even if it's in the dirt racing world, hopefully that can translate over to him in that cup car, because the winless streak grows week by week.
0: Congrats to Kyle Larson on a big W. In the meantime, folks, thanks a lot for listening to Fast Talk. Keep it between the navigational beacons.
3: Between the buoys.
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2: NASCAR heads to New Hampshire Motor Speedway this weekend with only two races to go before the start of the chase. 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
2: As NASCAR heads to New Hampshire this weekend, one driver I want you to pay attention to when you're listening to the race is Christopher Bell. He's a two-time Cup Series winner at the racetrack. He's got four wins in the second-tier series and even a truck win. He's going for his third straight top ten at this racetrack as well. So all this is to be said, Christopher Bell is pretty darn good at New Hampshire. I got the chance to talk to him not too long ago and asked him, what type of racetrack is this for you guys in the 20 team?
6: New Hampshire is, it's a tough cookie because you have to balance the short run versus long run there. And, you know, typically I mean, that's a common theme across, I guess, every track. But Loudon, you have a really rough corner in turns 3 and 4. 1 and 2 is pretty smooth. The track changes a lot. And it's a place that we only go one time a year. So you just don't have as much data at that track as you do other tracks. It's a very unique place. Like, there's, you kind of compare Loudon to like a Phoenix or maybe a Gateway or, you know, some of those type tracks, but it's so rough that, you know, it's much different than all of those other tracks. So yeah, it's a fun place to go. I'll tell you what, the crowd always shows up at Loudon. It's always a super busy, packed place.
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9: Welcome to PRN at the Track. I'm Lenny Baticki. Coming up in this show, we'll chat with Livonia winner Devin Morgan. Then we'll speak with Stars Tour champion Glenn Mappis. And we'll have a conversation with the winner from Tri-County, Chase Pollard. But first, let's get to our What's Hot. We'll start in Gastonia, North Carolina. The Carolina Clash, Max McLaughlin took that one. Morgan Milstead won there and at East Lincoln. Ray Miller victorious at Dixieland. Burt Myers and Jordan Fleming splitting the mod wins at Bowman Gray. County Line to Blake Tasker. Preston Risley wins at Wake. Ace to Daniel Barber. And Chris Burns gets the checkers at Caraway. Scoot Dog Wilson grabbing the victory at Lawrence, South Carolina. Cherokee goes to Gray Parton. Andrew Baker another win at Lancaster. Travelers Rest to Greg Carroll, while Greg Tumblestone wins at Sumter. Nathan Williams the same at Florence. North Georgia and Sugar Creek to Tate McCullum. Cam Boyd to win at Swainsboro. Woodstock to Jake Knowles. Bubba Gorman wins East Alabama, while at Hollis it's Casey Hall. Derek Rankin wins Natural Bridge in Virginia. Florida at Auburndale, James C. Wright and Sadie Parsons in victory lane. And in Tennessee, Smoky Mountain to Corey Hedgecock, I-75 to Hayden Ownby. Jace King wins at Tazewell, Wartburg to Anthony White, Tim Damron at Big South Fork, and Chase McGill, the checkers at Newport. And joining us now on the profabrication.com hotline, two in a row now at Livonia Speedway, Devin Morgan. Hey, Devin, welcome back to the show. Man, I've watched you win at go-karts, I think even in iRacing days, pavement racetracks, and now Livonia, which is, to me, the richest Georgia soil, I think, of any of the great Georgia tracks that are out there. What's made this connection with you and that wonderful clay that's there at Livonia?
10: Yeah, you know, I think I have more laps around there than any other dirt track that I've been to. And then, our train chassis right now just has a really good package under it, and it just makes me look like I know what I'm doing.
9: Well, I think you know what you're doing, because I've seen

0: you do it in more different disciplines than really about any driver out there. You really seem to, you know, be able to transmit the winning that is in you to whatever type of car, type of track it is. And is there a different knack to driving Georgia clay than other places? I mean, does it react differently to the tires and those setups that you spoke about?
1: Oh, yeah. Absolutely. You know, just and even the different clay that we have here in Georgia with Sanoa and Swainsboro having the gumbo on it, it absolutely drives different and, you know, has effects, different effects on, you know, tire wear, tire heat.
0: So you really have to go in. You have to go in with a specific recipe, I guess, for the different dirt. Am I right about that?
1: Yeah, somewhat. You know, small tweaks between them. But you know, right now we have a pretty good overall package that we can unload at pretty much most places and be pretty good off the trailer.
0: Well, I'd say as long as they load you into the driver's seat, they'll be doing pretty good anyway. So, Devin Morgan, our guest on the ProFabrication.com hotline, won back to back at Livonia Speedway in his late model race car. And does winning the second one, you know, is it more pressure as you go into that second week and now even into the third week because you've got the last couple of wins? Or does it give you kind of just that subtle confidence that it'll be all right no matter what? Where are you in that big, you know, scenario?
1: For me, I don't worry about any of it. You know, it's just another weekend, it's just another race. You know, the second one was definitely sweeter than the first one, pain just a tick more. And then we had, you know, more quality, good cars show up, and it made it a whole lot more challenging than the first one. So, you know, it was definitely more enjoyable to get that second one.
0: And even with the challenges and the difficulties of beating better drivers, that's that little bit more that for a racer, You're that much happier with the result, getting the win over that better competition. Is that what I'm hearing?
1: Oh yeah, absolutely. And you know, I feel like in the state of Georgia, the Northeast Georgia, you know, we got some of the best limited cars around. Anyways, this Northeast Georgia, you know, upstate South Carolina. So you know, it just weekly, you know, our limited class is tough to win in. So anytime you can snag one is great. And then, you know, we just had even more cars. I think we had 17 this past weekend. So that just, you know, adds cherry on top of the cake.
0: Yeah, definitely. And Devin Morgan, one of those top drivers, as he goes for three in a row now at Livonia Speedway in the upcoming weekend, weather permitting. I know things could change between when we record this and not. But your father does a good job in the racing industry, totally different than a driver. How's the helmet been lately? Have you got a nice lid on there from Dad's BKP artwork? You know, what's on the helmet these days?
1: The current helmet's probably my favorite we ever did. You know, nicknamed the Outlaws. So the helmet's kind of more of a wild west theme. It's got a horse and wagon with some Hoosier tires on it all, and attitude up. It's got a you know, western town on the back of the helmet, blue skies and tumbleweeds and whatever else, and then it's got a bandana on the front, kind of making it look a little open style helmet. And you know, Dad always keeps me looking good.
0: Definitely so. BKP artwork, Greenville, South Carolina, and their favorite driver, and he could say that because that's mom and dad's son, Devin Morgan, our guest on the ProFabrication.com hotline. Do you get to give input when a helmet painter is doing it, or do they just go, "We'll surprise you, go away, we'll surprise you"? Where in that does the driver get to play?
1: You know, most of my helmets, I just kind of let Dad go and run with it. This last one, I had an idea that I'd been wanting to do for, you know, a little while, and I kind of told him, and, you know, he made it happen and really knocked it out of the park.
0: 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Livonia Speedway winner Devin Morgan. Fans, stay with us. We'll be right back.
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5: 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Hey, Glenn, welcome to the show. Congratulations on your title. And I did see a picture of you wearing this King's crown and holding up a big old wrestling belt like Ric Flair would have and such. Was that part of this championship? Did you know potentially you could get those things?
6: I did, actually. I didn't know about it until we got to the racetrack, all that stuff they had laid out, and so I was aware of it.
5: Wow. And did you walk into your work on Monday with any of that on? What do you do with that stuff when you win it?
6: I actually put all that stuff in my office. We got a place for all of it.
5: That is so cool. Glenn Mappis making sure that properly attired Glenn Mappis will be able to show off his crown and belt for the Stars Tour Championship. He's our guest of the ProFabrication.com hotline. And I understand this is your first championship in a while. Where did you get your other championship in your storied career?
6: That was back in, I believe, 2003 at the Hardyville Motor Speedway down by Savannah, Georgia.
5: Back in the day at a track that we missed till today, and the track champion from there is now the Stars Tour champion and Lonesome Pine winner to cap it off last weekend. And I guess not even to cap it off, that was also your birthday. How did everything converge? I didn't see you were up towards the front in the first of the doubleheader. What happened?
6: Oh, yeah, the car was terrible. We don't exactly know what went wrong, but it was junk. Went back after the first race, and we threw everything we had in the toolbox at it. And when it came back out for the second race, it was pretty good.
5: Glenn Mappis and his crew putting a little bit of magic on it to be able to get the car back out on Lonesome Pine, win the second feature, and capture the Stars Tour Championship for 2026. He's our guest on the ProFabrication.com hotline, which is brought to you by Gasco Gaskets. 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And I saw in your Facebook post, crediting, as any good husband would, the missus, Mindy, but also Fred and Marcus, your racing pals, for helping in with, you know, what you just said about moving from race one to race two with all those changes. Let's start with Mindy. What does Mindy do to make sure that Glenn gets this championship while all this chaos is going on?
6: She feeds me well.
7: Well, as guys in our early 60s, what does that mean anymore? You know, we used to be able to eat all the, you know, snacks. Now, what is feed you well? Is it got some grilled component to it?
6: Not at my house. So I guess that would be feed me unhealthy.
7: What's your favorite race day meal?
6: Oh, I don't know. My wife makes one heck of a lasagna.
7: Wow, that is a very good race day meal. You can take it, keep it warm, and, you know, with the endorsement now of the 2026 Stars Tour champion and Lonesome Pine Race winner, Glenn Mappis on the line, I think Mindy's Lasagna getting the check mark there. How about Fred? What does Fred do to kind of keep the car going in the right direction and maybe tighten the nut behind the wheel a little bit, if you will, so that you're able to get back out?
6: Well, Fred and I have been racing since back in the Somerville Speedway days. That's when we first started together, and we've been together ever since. He used to drive cars back then. Now he just likes the crew chief. And he comes every time with me to the racetrack. He is a wealth of knowledge, and if it wasn't for him, I wouldn't be able to do this.
7: And when you're looking at a problem like as disastrous as race one went into race two, is this something that he wants to confer with you a lot on? Is it something he takes a little walk around the pit area and then comes back and, you know, kind of has that evil genius idea? How does the process work so that it could get as good as it got for race two?
6: Well, they're looking at the car from outside, and I'm looking at the car from inside. So basically, it's a collaboration, and we talk to each other about what we have going on. We were fortunate to have Marcus Taff with us this week. I've known Marcus since the, you know, 90s at Somerville days, and he's also a wealth of knowledge. So between the three of us, you know, we came up with some ideas and implemented them.
7: Well, between the three of you guys and a little bit of Mindy's Lasagna, things worked out, it looks like. Stars Tour champion, Lonesome Pine, second race winner, Glenn Mappis, joining us on the ProFabrication.com hotline. What made you choose the Stars Tour to chase for a championship? You know, why follow that bunch, and what did you like about working with Boo and the Stars Tour?
6: Well, I first off, Boo, his mother, and his father, I can't say enough about them. They work really, really hard to put this thing together. And I'm sure everybody that runs the Stars Tour appreciates it, but I definitely appreciate it because that's tough work they do. Anyway, I got involved with it because I wanted to run a street stock car. I built a brand new street stock car a couple of years ago, and that's, you know, how we ended up there. But I also like running at different tracks. I got tired of running the same place all the time.
7: Well, you'll get that itch and get out there and do it. What was the most memorable event along the way, whether it was the win at Lonesome Pine, the loss somewhere else? Which one stands out for this year?
6: At the beginning of the year, I won a race at Anderson Motor Speedway, and that was one of the ones that stuck out to me because I had a good car. It wasn't as good as the guys in front of me, but I was patient, stayed behind them, and lo and behold, they got into each other, and it gave me just enough to get in front of both of them. And then once I got in front of both of them, they didn't have anything on me, and that was one of my, you know, I could say more fun moments driving a car.
7: Anderson's a wonderful track. And first win of the season, always memorable. Stars Tour Championship to follow after the ups and downs for our guest on the ProFab Hotline, Glenn Mappis. But you got it done. We certainly appreciate you taking the time to join us. Congrats, sincere congrats on being the champion of this neat racing series. And fans, stay with us. Follow him on social media, and we'll be right back with more of PRN at the Track.
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8: 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Join me for another great episode of Fast Talk. I heard this 5 years ago with Jimmy Johnson.
9: Oh, yeah.
8: You think Jimmy
9: Johnson
8: forgot how to drive? You're an idiot. Shut up. Sit down. He's going to win 8 races in a row. I'm not putting Kyle Larson in that category. I think driver slump and team slump. I think this may be more of a team slump than a driver slump. That's Fast Talk right here on PRN.
10: 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Hey, Chase, welcome to the show. And before we even get going, if I'm going to use the name Pollard out there in the late model pavement world, please clear this up. Are you kinfolk to that Bubba Pollard guy?
11: I'm sure not, man. I get asked that a whole lot, but I've honestly never met the guy, but he's a heck of a wheel man. Never met him, but yeah, no relation there.
10: Well, he is a good guy, and hopefully someday you guys cross paths. And also, one of the things, are you taller than most? You look like you might even be taller than the Carson Hocevar kid. How tall are you?
11: Yeah, I'm 6'6", so I'm not really designed to go in these race cars. We usually got to cut them up pretty good to where I fit. But yeah, I'm definitely pretty long, that's for sure.
10: Well, long and long to get to the limited late model victory lane at Tri-County Speedway in Granite Falls, North Carolina. Chase Pollard, our guest of the profabrication.com hotline. So a year where it looks like at least you're close to the handful of top guys in the points, but the first win of the year, what's been the issue with closing the deal till now? How did it all come together finally last Saturday?
11: We haven't done a whole lot different, really. Man, this deal they got at Tri-County, they've got a bunch of good cars. Man, we've been getting usually around 20 cars every week. And, man, there's just – you look at the qualifying times and you're not even in the tenths anymore. You're in the thousands. And, man, we've just been just missing that last little bit. But we kind of picked up on a few things here recently, and it translated into some going a little faster. And like you said, really not a whole lot different other than just fine tuning a few small things. And we found that little bit of speed we were looking for,
10: Finding that little bit of speed got him the first win of the season. He's won limited late model runs before, but this year, the first time on top of the podium, if you will, at Tri-County Speedway. Chase Pollard, our guest on the profabrication.com hotline. 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So while the team, and I'm sure you were working on the car during the week some as well, but while the team is trying to figure out, parts and pieces and things and adjustments to make, from a driver's perspective, what have you done, in recent weeks, maybe to up your game? Were you on iRacing more? Did you go for more weightlifting? Did you do something that maybe change breakfast cereals? What did you do to, do that little bit more as a driver?
11: I'll tell you, it's funny you say that, but there's a place in Hickory Victory Sim Experience. And what it is, it's iRacing, and they've got some simulators set up. And my buddy Corey Wagner and myself, we've been going on Wednesdays, and they run a special that night, and we'll go put about 2 hours worth of laps in. And I'm telling you, it's got to help a little bit. Just it doesn't really translate, but at the same time, it's good for your reactions, whatever you call it, you know. But mm-hmm. I'd say that's the one thing I've done different. It's funny. He called me Sunday, and he said, "See, I told you those." Those runs down there is going to pay off, and he was right.
10: when you guys do it, is it always a track that is similar to Tri-County, the one you race on most, or do you kind of vary to maybe pick up some other tendencies that maybe you weren't bringing into the recipe, you know, a dirt track sliding around on, or a bigger track, smaller track? You know, do you mix it up?
11: Oh, yeah, you can do about anything on there. I don't know a lot about it, but you go in, you can, man, they got rally cars, dirt cars, sprint car, you name it. And we really do a lot of the dirt stuff because it's it's pretty fun on there. And, yeah, we'll pick out about five or six totally as far opposite as you can do. But it all helps, you know.
10: Mm-hmm. So it's, what's been like your favorite dirt track? I mean, I didn't expect you to be, interested. But, you know, where online at least is your favorite dirt track?
11: Oh, the Tony Stewart's
10: Eldora.
11: Yeah, that one was super fun. And like you said, man, we did the sprint cars and everything else there. That one was really racy. You know, you could, instead of just going making laps, we could kind of get a race going on there. And Charlotte, that was another fun one. Man, there's another one. I can't think of the name of it. Maybe state line or something.
10: Yeah, state line's a dirt track. Yeah, you know.
11: Yeah.
10: Well, Chase Pollard, our guest of the ProFabrication.com hotline, put all that recipe together and his team doing their part and got the limited late model win last Saturday at Tri-County Speedway. 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Now, third generation question we typically ask, you know, father, a former racer, your grandfather, general contractor that owned a steakhouse and did pretty well when he raced on the weekends. Which one do you kind of, you know, drive like? What's your style like?
11: I'd have to say probably my dad, just because we worked together, we raced together. So I'm sure, obviously, it was before my time when they were running, but I would say I'd probably translate a lot like he does. And I know my dad's told me that before, that he thinks it's a lot like his dad Earl, that he also raced in Canada back in, gosh, the 50s, you know. But
10: wow.
11: It runs pretty deep, that's for sure.
10: It definitely does in the Chase Pollard's family history, from dad to grandpa's and all the rest. He is our guest of the ProFab Hotline. Where can we follow you on the internet to keep up with you?
11: I'm not a big internet guy, but I got a Facebook. You look me up on there. I got an Instagram, is just Chase Pollard 98, and I try to put some stuff on there, but man, I'm just I guess I'm kind of old school. I just keep it pretty simple. And
10: well, we like old school, and we certainly appreciate Chase Pollard, winner at Tri-County, to stop by and chat with us here. Fans, stay with us. We'll be right back with more.
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13: B These cars are about to fire it off in anger.
14: Boy, what a save. We got cars sideways. It's Christopher Bell. He spins and collects a couple cars.
13: Side by side, Austin Cindric has him at the line, and he will take the lead into one.
14: Here comes Shane Van Gisbergen on the bottom. He's looking for second.
15: Now Chris Buescher fired out of a cannon in turn two. He's right into the rear bumper of Tygen.
14: Oh, it's a multi-car accident. I want to say 15, 20 cars. Guys, that took out about two-thirds of the field.
16: We have a fight on pit road between two crew guys. One of them is with Ty Gibbs. One is with Brad Keselowski.
13: Blaney, bottom of the racetrack. Chastain makes it three wide. He'd like to take a spot here on the backstretch, and he charges. He wants the lead in turn three. Ross Chastain shot out of a cannon from the sixth starting spot. He has already moved up to second. The battle now for third on the high side. Kyle Larson, Riley Herbst challenging low.
17: Kyle Larson moves up to the top side. Going to lose a little bit of ground.
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0: And welcome to Racers Odds. I'm David Stiles. Andrew Curlin's on vacation this week, so pinch hitting for him. We have Nick Yeoman, the co-anchor for PRN. He also works for the Indy Car Radio Network, so it's a lot of fun to have him here. Nick, no racing last week, so how'd you spend your off week?
1: Well, I did some stuff around the house and just tried to relax a little bit, but it was weird. I'm excited for NASCAR to head off to Iowa this weekend, just a phenomenal little 7/8 of a mile oval, but it did take a little getting used to of not having any racing to enjoy this past weekend, but we're going to get after it this weekend for sure.
0: And talk about a boiling point of the season. We've got four races left before the chase. Everyone is starting to tabulate their points, and they're trying to make a push to get into 12 remaining slots left. We've had four drivers lock themselves in. That top four, Denny Hamlin, Tyler Reddick, Ryan Blaney, and Ty Gibbs. But we are headed to Iowa Speedway for the third ever Iowa Corn 350. Nick, I'm just going to go ahead and ask you, what are your impressions and what are you thinking as we get ready to head into this one?
1: Yeah, well, first of all, I love Iowa Speedway. I've made that trip out to Newton, Iowa, probably a dozen times from all my experiences in the open wheel world. And obviously NASCAR's got a ton of history there with the trucks and NASCAR Rally Auto Parts series. But it's a great little racetrack. It's cool because it's in the rolling hills of the cornfields of Iowa, and you come up on that racetrack like it's Field of Dreams, where there's nothing within eyesight other than just cornfields, and then there's a racetrack that pops out of nowhere. So I'm excited, man. Des Moines is a great market, a lot of good race fans there in Iowa, and I'm expecting a pretty competitive race this weekend.
0: Last year, there was a lot of yellow, and I don't mean corn. There was a lot of cautions at this track for the Cup Series. So we're going to go ahead and start shorting that. We'll give you some bets and who you should watch out for this week. I think it's going to be another Ford week. I know they had that 15-race winless streak there in the middle of the season, but the Penske teams and the RFK cars, they're very good at this racetrack. And so I'm going to go ahead and pitch it over to Nick first to get what his thoughts are on how he's going to handicap this one and who he's really looking at. Nick, what's your first bet that you have written down that you think will be pretty solid this Sunday?
1: I got a lot of good ones, David, for sure. Let's start off with one that I think is probably a little bit more safe, and that's William Byron to finish in the top five. And by the way, all of these odds that I was pulling from were off of DraftKings. There's lots of different gambling outlets that you can venture and use. All those odds are going to be about the same. But I think William Byron is poised for a really good weekend. The two races here, he hasn't finished worse than second. Now, you know, the conventional wisdom would say, well, with those two results, maybe you just pick him to win at plus 900. But I think you look at the type of the season that he has had, and really Hendrick Motorsports over the last 3 or 4 weeks, they've been struggling just to put cars in the top 10. But I feel pretty safe with William Byron finding a way to finish inside the top five at plus 120, so barely double your money. And then you could even talk me into maybe saying he finishes in the top three at plus 250. But this has been a really good racetrack for William Byron. He's won a truck race here. He's won a race in the NASCAR Rally Auto Parts Series, and then certainly has a win in one of the two Cup starts. So I think William Byron's poised for a good weekend.
0: He's got a series best 1.5 average finish at this track. I know it's a small data size with only two races, but he's also ran 92.9% of the laps in the top 15. So I like that bet, plus 250 on Willie B is actually a good idea. I'm going to give you a bet for one of his teammates who's pretty dang good at this track and is flying a little bit under the radar. I think he may be one of our sleeper picks this week. Alex Bowman to top 10 on Caesars at plus 160. He's one of the first couple of drivers that is plus money on the book at Caesars for top 10. So I like that one. I think the 48 team, they're on a little bit of a different strategy than everybody else. They're just trying to get a win, and we already had that big announcement a few weeks ago that he will retire at the end of 2027. So I think they're going to make a push to try to get him as many good finishes as they can, and I've said it before on a couple of our other different shows, I really hope that he can get at least two more wins and end his career with a nice even number of 10 victories. So I like Alex Bowman to top 10.
1: Yeah, I think it's a good call, and I think that'd be a very popular thing if he could get a couple of those wins and really close out his career with Hendrick Motorsports on the right leg. Obviously, he's a very well-liked guy in the garage area, and I don't hate that pick at all. All right, David, I ventured into the head-to-heads. I know you're a big fan of those. And I picked out three. DraftKings would let me parlay these, which I really like. And I'm staying in the Team Penske camp. You mentioned it. Ford has been really good at Iowa Speedway. They've been really good in the short tracks in general. So give me Ryan Blaney head-to-head to knock off William Byron. And I know it's a little scary because I think Byron's going to have a good weekend. I also think Ryan Blaney may go to victory lane. Give me Joey Logano head-to-head to beat Chase Elliott. And then I'll also take Austin Cindric head-to-head to knock off Shane Van Gisbergen for a parlay of plus 419. So quadruple your money. Yeah, I think it's possible. Ryan Blaney's got a great track record. Obviously won this race in 2024. I mentioned Joey Logano. David, it is kind of Joey Logano season. We're getting to the end of the summer. The regular season is just about to end where he's going to start to put together what could be a championship push. And then for Austin Cindric, he led 20 laps in this race a year ago, finished a very respectable 12th. I'm a little nervous with that matchup with SVG because Shane has found his footing a bit on some of these ovals. But give me a Team Penske three-car parlay with the head-to-head matchups.
0: Oh, man, you're speaking my language now. I like head-to-heads. Three-leg parlay, if you've been following the show, you know I hit one in the in-season challenge, a little bit longer of a parlay, so I'm liking that. I'm going to give you a matchup from Caesars that is going to kind of shade a little bit of our Hendrick drivers that we talked about earlier. I like Joey Logano versus Kyle Larson. Kyle Larson's actually favored in this matchup at minus 120. Joey's minus 110. So you have to lay a little bit more money to get a little bit more back for your return. But I think this 22 team, they're peaking at the right time, and they're focused on trying to score as many points as possible and putting themselves in a position to climb inside the top 10. And if they do that, I think that that 22 team will actually have a good chance to win a championship. I know if you've listened to the show, I've got that bet from way, way back of Joey Logano to win the championship. I'm still going to ride with him. So I think the 22 team will be pretty good this weekend. I'm going to put some money on Logano over Larson at minus 110.
1: All right, so we're on the same wavelength there. And certainly, once we get Chase time, there's going to be a lot of discussion about Joey Logano. Obviously, he's got to dig himself out of a hole based on how this regular season has gone, but there is definitely one guy that I don't think you want to bet against. David, we've talked about some Ford drivers. We've talked about some Chevrolet drivers. Let's go ahead and cross the OEM border completely and talk about some of the Toyota drivers. I got one for you. Top Toyota performing driver on Sunday. Now, the betting favorites, Denny Hamlin at plus 180, Christopher Bell at plus 250. I can't really argue against that. But I think there's a little bit more juice to score.

0: both of those guys, and I just did a show recently with a clip from Briscoe in it where he describes Iowa Speedway as seeing your ex-girlfriend from high school because he really loves this track, but he's like, they've repaved half of it. So it's kind of like, I still kind of have feelings for you, but not as much as I did in the past. And so I think that's actually a really good bet to have Briscoe go up there and you know, win this race. I'm going to take one of the guys that you mentioned on a bet to win, and that's Christopher Bell at plus 480. It blows my mind that we're still looking for Toyota to win a race at Iowa Speedway. The other two have been won by Ford and Chevy. So it may be time for Toyota to notch that victory here in the Iowa Corn 350. I like Christopher Bell to do that at plus 480. I'm going to give you one more winner, and this will also kind of line up with some of the other bets that I've had in the past. I've got to get Keselowski to one win. I've got him at one, or what is it, half a win on the season at plus odds. He's plus 2,200 here. He ran really good here last year. Ended up with a top three finish. This is the time Brad needs points. He needs to get into the chase. If they're going to make a push, it will be at Iowa this weekend. I think the six team will be one to watch out for. Again, longer odds at plus 2,200. You may want to play a little bit of the cash out game. If you're unfamiliar with that, that's where you lay some money on it. And then if that driver moves up and the odds get a little bit better, cash out, pull that money out and use it to reinvest your units somewhere else. So I like those two guys as my two winners.
1: I don't hate that at all. Obviously, I'm with you. I'm completely befuddled as to why Christopher Bell has not found his way to victory lane yet. I think he's got 6 second place finishes at this point, which is just, staggering. And obviously, there's some other drivers. We're still waiting for William Byron to get that first win, still waiting for Kyle Larson to get that first win. But Christopher Bell's the one that jumps off the page because he's driving a Toyota and all the advantages they have had this year. And you know what? I don't hate the Keselowski one at all. In the same respect of what we saw from Joey Logano at North Wilkesboro, like short track, manage your tires, take care of the equipment throughout the course of the day, and try to find your stride in the summer months. Joey Logano, as a veteran, got it done at North Wilkesboro. I don't hate that one with Brad Keselowski at all. All right, final one. I've got one here for you, David. Can I interest you in some Josh Berry stock?
0: I know.
1: He's had a miserable season. He's 33rd in points. It's already been announced that he's going to lose that ride, and Jesse Love is going to compete for the Wood Brothers next year. But how about Josh Berry plus 400 to finish in the top 10 on Sunday? The two Iowa races prior, he started in the top 12 in both of them, so he hasn't had to worry about falling a lap down early or being, you know, caught up in somebody else's mess. His finishes in those two races, David, 7th and 13th. Now, I'm not a math major, but over the course of two races, that averages out to be 10th, which is exactly what you need to hit this bet. He's got a couple top 10 finishes in the NASCAR O'Reilly Auto Parts Series at Iowa Speedway dating back a few years ago. And then you look at his performance on the short tracks this year, and he hasn't come away with anything in terms of points because he's had a lot of bad luck. But he led some laps at Phoenix, got caught up in an accident when Joey Logano got turned and spun up in turn number one. And then at North Wilkesboro a couple weeks ago, again, somewhat of a similar racetrack to Iowa, Josh Berry was carving his way through the field. Christopher Bell got sideways, tagged him, and ruined his day. And 2 weeks ago at Indianapolis, Josh Berry finished 7th, best result of the entire season. So you know how it is, David, with professional athletes. When they lose their gig or they get back into a corner, sometimes that's when they start to perform. Josh Berry's career is very much at a crossroads, and I wouldn't be surprised at all if he has a good run at Iowa and can put that car in the top 10. And at plus 400, I think it's worth taking a swing on.
0: That's some pretty good juice to squeeze. If you want a little bit more ammunition to make this argument a little bit sweeter, his average running position is 5th best out of any Cup driver that we have in the series. It's 9.141. So he runs in the top 10 at this track. I actually really like that bet. All right, I've got two more. And a lot of this information is going to be predicated on a tire test that was done at Iowa Speedway because they've got new left side tires at this track this Sunday. Austin Dillon ran really, really well here last year. He was able to move up through the field, pass cars. Oh, yeah, and he's really good at tracks like this. He's got two Richmond wins. So he was at that tire test. He's in a matchup with Austin Cindric, and he's plus money, plus 110 to Austin Cindric's minus 140. I know that the Fords will be really good and that Team Penske is good at this track, but I think Austin Cindric can pull it out over, Austin Dillon can pull it out over Austin Cindric. Also, Austin.

0: still in the top 10, plus 275. I like both of those. It's not every week that we can come and say we're going to put some units on the three car. I think this may be a week to do that.
1: Yeah, I think you're right, especially because once the series rolls into Richmond, those odds for Austin Dillon are going to go way up. So if you can find a racetrack, Iowa, there's nothing quite like Iowa Speedway, but it does have a little Richmond in it, a little Phoenix, maybe a little bit of North Wilkesboro. I like it, man. I think taking Austin Dillon, a flyer to finish in the top 10, also very worth it.
0: All right. That's about all I have on my sheet. I know Nick has that parlay. That's really juicy to me. I like that a lot. Usually we move into the pick'em game. I've kind of talked to Nick a little bit about this. I'm not doing so hot in pick'em. Andrew is just absolutely skunking me. He's got like almost a 200-point lead. He's picked four winners this year. He's got the bonus points from Denny Hamlin. So I'm going to go ahead and give my pick. I don't know who Andrew's picking, but what I should do is let Nick pick. And then if he has a really good pick, then I'll take that pick. I'll take those points. And then Andrew can have my points. Maybe we'll just do a switcheroo. What do you think about that?
1: I think with Andrew forgetting to make his pick means I can go anywhere I want and pick for him. So I may pick like Hutch Strickland or Dave Marcus or somebody that's definitely not going to be in the race. And then Andrew has to take the penalty. So I don't know. You guys will figure this out, though.
0: Well, I've got to stay true. I've got strategy. We've talked about strategy for this all year. I've been saving my big guns for the end of the season, and it's time to use one of them. I think Carson Hocevar will have a good run at Iowa. He finished eighth here last year. I think he could score me some points, so I'm going to take Hocevar and pick him this week. Nick, I'll let you have free pick. If you're going to pick one guy this week, who's it going to be?
1: If it's one pickup, no matter who in the field, I like Ryan Blaney because I just think that Penske setup on the short tracks gives them the edge. Obviously, Ryan's got a win here. A lot of experience, a lot of laps at Iowa in all three series. So I would take Ryan Blaney for sure. But I don't hate that Carson Hocevar pick. Iowa's a place where the elbows get a little wide. You're going to have to rough somebody up. And Lord knows Carson Hocevar is not afraid to do that. So I wouldn't be surprised at all if a lot of eyeballs there in Newton, Iowa are drawn to that 77 car and that he is certainly in the mix.
0: Well, I'm trying to strategize and save Blaney for a race that's a little bit further into the season. And so we'll see what happens. I'm hoping, because the way this works is whoever scores the least amount of points the week before, they get to pick first. This way we both can't pick the same person. Yada, yada, yada, rules, who needs them? But hopefully I can come out looking good and then I can still be bad and pick Blaney for Phoenix, say, you know, in a few weeks. So hopefully it'll work out. So we've given you some short odds. Nick, anything here as we get ready to wrap this Racer's Odds show up for Iowa?
1: I mean, why not take a flyer on the $1 million man, Todd Gilliland? I mean, fresh off of this in-season challenge, you know, he's peddling the pickles. He's got $1 million. Like, why not ride the Todd Gilliland momentum and have some fun for him? But, no, I'm looking forward to it, man. Iowa Speedway, it's an awesome racetrack. I think it puts on a great show. The fans pack into that place, honestly, because if you've ever been around Newton, Iowa, there's not a whole lot to do other than come out to that racetrack. But it's a great area, a lot of great race fans. The Knoxville Nationals, the Knoxville Raceway, where they hold the big sprint car event, isn't too far from that. So there are a lot of hearty race fans in Iowa. And, man, I'm looking forward to it. I think it's going to be a fun weekend.
0: Well, as a Midwestern guy, I know that you're excited for it. I'm excited for it because I just like this style of racing. So I'm glad that we're into this section. And like I said at the beginning of the show, there's a lot of drama. The pressure's starting to mount. We've got to run these laps and see who comes out the victor in each one of these races because it will have ramifications on the 10-race chase that we are getting ready to start in just 4 weeks. So for Nick Yeoman, I'm David Stiles. Here on Racer's Odds, it's all about injecting a little bit more excitement into every race weekend, helping you grow that bankroll, and just having a lot of fun. So we'll talk again next week. Thanks for stopping by Racer's Odds.

Joey Logano's late-season surge continues with a win in Richmond. Denny Hamlin is poised to grab the regular season title, and it's a big doubleheader day for Kyle Larson. All that and a lot more on this.

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0: And we welcome you to this edition of Fast Talk. I'm Doug Rice, along with Alexis Erickson. And Andrew Kurland is hanging out with us today. And Alexis, he is in because Brad Gilley, who usually talks to us from his tiny home in Texas, is not in Texas.
2: No, he was riding his motorcycle in Sturgis, South Dakota. Yep, I should know that. My husband will kill me for saying North Dakota, where he was from. But yeah, had a great weekend in the I can't remember.
0: He was in Rusty Wallace's.
2: Rusty Wallace's motorcycle ride. I did see that they raised about $850,000.
0: That's good.
2: Which is a massive amount of money. Yeah.
0: Then following Brad, he's having a big time, and lots of other people. That's a huge thing. Do you motorcycle at all, Andrew?
3: No, I just bicycle.
0: I like that.
2: Mine's got no motor to it.
0: That's good. Good for you. We're glad to have you on the show, and we're glad that Brad Gilley got away and did something really cool up in Sturgis. He has now ridden his motorcycle in 45 of the 48 contiguous states.
3: He got a new state.
0: Yeah. So he added a new one. I think he's got like Oregon, Washington, and
2: I think it is
0: Idaho.
2: just the upper northwest that he's missing at the moment.
0: Go ahead and knock him out, Brad, while you're up there. Just take the long way home and make the most of it. We're thrilled that you're with us. Let's talk a little bit about Richmond. It was another Joey Logano win as he battled Chase Briscoe toward the end and came out with the victory. Let's hear what he had to say.
4: Yeah, it was a fun battle. Great race car, great race team. It took everybody to make it happen, just like every other race. But when it comes down to the strategy there, Deanne, making sure we hit that right, also making sure we execute the pit stop. Right, there was a lot of pressure on the boys to do a good stop. They did a great job, and then executing the last run. I kind of thought I was going to take off from the 19 after the way the end of the run before that was going, and then. All of a sudden he was kind of hanging and reeled me back in. I was like, oh, that wasn't the plan. So just trying to play the cat and mouse of saving tires for the long haul because you know you're on that, but also, trying to keep that track position and not let him get too close.
0: So, Alexis, in the game of cat and mouse, was Joey the cat just playing with Briscoe the mouse? Is that how that played out?
2: I don't know. Briscoe was exceptionally strong, I thought, during Saturday night's race at Richmond, so much so that it kind of shocked him, I think, because he would credit that race as being one of the worst tracks that he has. And so the fact that he led the most laps of the night and he was, pretty much in it the entire night, he would lead a bit and then through pit cycles, he would fall back and then he would go back to the lead. So I don't know. I would say Chase Briscoe had it and then, Joey Logano came up and took it. So I guess he was the cat.
0: Andrew, it felt like there were two guys that had a legitimate shot in the second half of this race and winning. And Alexis just talked about it. It was going to be either Joey Logano or Chase Briscoe.
3: Yeah, and Paul Wolf said after the race, our cars were pretty darn equal. They felt that their weakest spot was around the end of stage two, which is where Briscoe extended to his biggest lead of the night. But you talk about parity, and we'll talk about that later on in the show as well. But two very equal cars. And Briscoe even said it post-race, our advantage was our brakes. We were able to get into the corner way deeper than anybody else, and his brakes started to fade, and his advantage started to fade with that. And I think that's what ultimately gave Logano the advantage when it came down to getting down to the end of the race.
2: I just think that's kind of funny because when you look at the issues that JGR had with brakes the week before, and then they come to Richmond and brakes are their advantage. It just shows you how quickly things can
3: change.
2: Until they weren't. But still, it just shows you how quickly things can change.
0: And Andrew mentioned it, so let's go ahead and go there. This race showed a little more parity than most races have this season that have been very Toyota top heavy. Not that the Toyotas weren't in the mix, Alexis, but other teams showed up a little bit.
2: Well, certainly the Fords. I mean, there was a time when you had Team Penske that was, pretty much four cars when you count Josh Berry in the 21 in the top five there for a little while. And so the Fords were very, very strong, which I think we kind of expected them to be on this type of racetrack, especially Team Penske. But go back just a couple months ago, and we were all talking about where are the Fords? They're nowhere to be seen on any type of track. And so they have certainly

0: you know, been able to build on their equipment and get to a place where we expect them to be on a track like Richmond. Then you had, you know, the Toyotas, Chase Briscoe. We just talked about how strong that he was. There was a time where we thought that Hendrick cars were going to have a really bad day, but they ended up finishing all four of their cars in the top 10. So you had Fords and Chevys and Toyotas all represented very well throughout the top 10 of the race.
1: So, Andrew, what do we make out of this? Four Gibbs cars were in the top 15. Three of them got into the top 10. Alexis talked about something that's not happened in a long time. All the Hendrick cars were in the top 10. Penske had two of the top three and three in the top 10. If you credit Josh Berry,
2: yeah,
1: who lately has found his pulse, so good for him. What do you make of this? Is this an anomaly just to the race at Richmond? Or are we seeing some of the other manufacturers maybe catch the Toyotas a bit?
2: I think it's a little bit of both. I would like a bigger sample size than just Richmond, but it's also showing me that all these teams are recognizing the season that we're about to enter, which is the chase. We've got two races now, excluding Richmond, until we start this 10-race chase. And so I think everyone's pushing to make gains. I know the Team Penske side have done a lot of work on their intermediate and super speedway packages to try and improve themselves there. They've been great on the short tracks all season long, but a rising tide raises all ships, and I think people are pulling the best of what they know that they can bring at Richmond to try to deliver a good product.
1: Alexis, we talked a lot about the slump that Hendrick has been in, so let's give them their flowers. Four inside the top 10. Is there anybody from the HMS camp that you realistically think can make a run at a 2025 championship? 26, excuse me.
0: 25, yes, I do. I do think there's somebody that can make a run at the 25 championship. You know, that's a very tough question to ask because you
1: Oh, it's not tough to ask
0: at
1: all.
0: Well, tough to answer, certainly.
2: It's pretty easy.
1: It's easy to ask.
0: Tough to answer, I think. We'll see what Andrew has to say about this in a minute. But I think it's tough to answer because when you're looking at the data specifically from this year, you have some moments where you see them shining. Chase Elliott has two wins. You see that and you're like, okay, well, they've been to victory lane. But then you have other drivers in the camp who haven't even really sniffed victory lane. So when you look at the caliber of driver that you're going to need to have and the consistency, I believe, that you're going to need to have to compete with a Denny Hamlin who is consistent week in and week out and is already at the top of the board and is going to start this chase with a boatload of extra points, it's going to be very, very difficult, I think, for anybody in that HMS camp. But potentially, if I had to pick somebody, I would probably say Chase Elliott, just because he is the one that has the wins on the season. But I think even that might be a long shot.
1: Andrew, it looks like Hendrick will have three cars in the chase. Alex Bowman, the lone wolf that's out, and he had to miss four races because of the vertigo problem. Anyone in that group that you give any credence at all being a title contender?
2: I'm ready to rule out William Byron. I'll say that. 12th, he hasn't done anything. I mean, this is a guy that you look at as one of the more talented next-gen racers. Where the heck has he been? So now you got to look at the other two drivers. I like the concept of Chase Elliott. If he can put it together, making a run, he's got to win at Martinsville, which we will revisit in the chase. Obviously, Texas won't be in the chase. He finished fourth at Talladega, eighth at Kansas, second in Las Vegas. So he's got good results at the tracks that they're going to be returning to next year. He's sixth in points. Can he make up and possibly get to fifth? It's going to be interesting to see. He's obviously locked into this thing, but I'm not willing to rule out Chase Elliott quite yet because Logano's behind him, and I don't think you can rule Logano out for the title, and he's behind Chase Elliott in the points.
1: It popped up a nice graphic yesterday on USA Sports that showed the top seven are all locked in. That's Denny Hamlin, Ryan Blaney, Ty Gibbs, Tyler Reddick, Chase Briscoe, Chase Elliott, and C. Bell know that they are going to be a part of the chase. Time now for our Toyota breakdown of the most recent race, and this is brought to you by Toyota Racing. 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Results from Richmond in the Cookout 400. Chase Briscoe was second. Denny Hamlin fourth. C. Bell was seventh. 11th went to Tyler Reddick. Ty Gibbs, last week's winner, was 15th. Bubba finished 20th. John Hunter Nemechek, 22nd. Riley Herbst, 24th. And Eric Jones finished 27th. And that is our Toyota Performance Report. We are going to talk about the surge of Joey Logano. Is it real or is it a mirage in the desert? We'll do that next.
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0: Appreciate you being with us here on Fast Talk. Doug Rice, Andrew Curlin, Alexis Erickson. Looking back over our shoulder at the race that was the Cookout 400 at Richmond International Raceway. Won by Joey Logano by less than a second over Chase Briscoe, but you got the feeling toward the end of the race there was no way Briscoe was going to get around him. And Joey scored his second win of the year. Both of them have been on short tracks. He had a very convincing win at North Wilkesboro earlier. Right now, Joey is 1 point behind Larson for eighth. He's moved up to ninth. He jumped four spots. He has moved up from 20th after Sonoma to now in this position.
1: I saw that stat. That's so crazy to think about the summer run that he's been on, which for those listening is only six races.
2: Yeah.
1: Sonoma until that's six races, which is not a lot.
2: Yeah,
1: what do you think about
2: it? And Joey said after the race, we had a mentality shift of can we make the chase to can we win the chase? And that happened in a span of 6 weeks, which is that's a pretty drastic change of mentality, I feel like, for a race team.
0: Well, we've seen this twice this year. Joey Logano's surge, you had an equally impressive run by Denny Hamlin, but Denny was always in the mix. But things can turn around. Look at where we're talking about Tyler Reddick after the first 12 races of the season.
2: Yeah.
0: Andrew, he looked 10 feet tall and bulletproof.
2: Yeah, he did. And that's the thing of people of reference. Can you go on a Tony Stewart 2011 type of run and win this thing from anywhere? And Brad Gilley talked about it on the show last week of you can be first or you can be 16th with a shot, with a chance at winning the title. With Logano, I feel like I have ruled him out before in even numbered years, and he's gone on to win the championship. So can you rule him out when he's hot? Absolutely not, because anything can happen. But I want to pull the reins back a little bit on Joey's going to be the champion, and this is
0: you're not even invoking even year religion.
2: Even year religion has said that Joey's made it to the championship four. Now what does that mean for the chase? Can he put on a run late, finish top four in the points? Maybe. But they even acknowledged post-race last night after Richmond that they're working on their intermediate program still, and there's still a lot of work to be gained. They knew going into this six-race run that they were going to be good, and they had to capitalize on the most of it. To me, I think they're fulfilling the expectations they set for themselves, but in terms of talking about him being a champion, I think that's still going to be decided on the mile-and-a-half racetracks.
1: I think the X factor here is Denny Hamlin. And the reason why I say that is because when you look at what he's done this season, you talk about the Tyler Reddicks who had really good out-of-the-gate performance and then have, you know, kind of fallen like a rock. And then you talk about Joey Logano's who didn't have so great of a performance at the beginning of the season and now they're turning up the wick. I look at Denny Hamlin as somebody who's had a pretty consistent performance since, you know, we went to Daytona in February and where we are right now. So in order to be able to, you know, put on a run and make it to the championship and make it to the to where you're hoisting the trophy, it's going to have to go through Denny Hamlin. And look, I get it. I know there's so many people out there that are going to say, yeah, but Denny Hamlin's never won a championship and crazy things always happen to him and blah, blah, blah, blah, blah. I get that. I understand that. But I just feel like when you look at the data we have in front of us for this particular season, not anything that's happened in the past, but this particular season, he is going to be who you have to go through to get the championship.
2: I'm going to look at Darlington as the real litmus test as to what does Joey Logano have. And they acknowledged it in the press conference last night. Darlington earlier this year was a low point for the 22 team. They finished 33rd. So now you've got some time. You've been building up what you think are improvements in your mile and a half program. Obviously, the chase is starting at Darlington, and you're going to want to bring your A game to that. That's going to be, to me, the real test as to is Joey Logano here to play, because that was their worst race, I think, on paper outside of Talladega's and things that they had happened to them that were either accidents or mechanical or whatever. That, to me, is going to be the biggest litmus test as to whether Joey Logano and that 22 team are actually here to play.
0: Joey Logano right now, 1 point behind Kyle Larson. That's to get eight. Catching Christopher Bell, I don't think that's going to happen.
2: He's going to need a lot.
0: He would need 36 points just to catch him, and that means Bell's got to come back to it.
2: We've got Daytona and a new rules package there, and there's a lot unknown that always comes with Daytona. I will play, I'll flip it again. I'll do devil's advocate. Joey did acknowledge that their big disadvantage this year has been lack of practice. And that practice time is going to double for all of the teams starting this weekend at New Hampshire. Will that play a role into it? I mean, we saw that hurt certain drivers when we went away with it in COVID. All of a sudden, guys like Kyle Busch and other teams that were really able to dial their cars in and make wholesale adjustments during practice were nowhere to be seen. Can that be an advantage for Joey Logano moving forward with some more practice time and more ability to tinker on that race car?
0: Our
2: I don't know.
0: Our crack research department broke down a couple of average finishes coming up at New Hampshire, Joey Logano being among them. He has averaged a 14.4 finish. Decent.
2: Yeah.
0: With a couple of wins there. Blaney, 13.5. Ty Gibbs, who I'm putting in the mix here because he's third in points, 26th. Not his best playground. Of course, Denny Hamlin had something to do with one of those finishes.
1: How many starts are you looking at for Joey Logano? How many starts are you looking at for Ryan Blaney? And then how many
0: for
1: starts?
0: For Logano, probably 27.
1: A lot. Yeah. So
0: and
1: there's
0: Blaney,
1: a lot of data there for them, and maybe not so much for Ty. But, yeah, you're right. I mean, I don't know that we look at that as being one of Ty's strongest racetracks. What about Denny Hamlin?
0: Well, Denny Hamlin's pretty good there. I don't have his average finish at New Hampshire.
2: I'm not sure. He finished 12th there last year.
1: Yeah. I know that he's won there because when I think of New Hampshire, I always think of the picture of Denny Hamlin in Victory Lane because he is, you know, supposedly he's talked about it, afraid of lobster, and they're presenting him with this giant lobster, and he's got this look on his face like, oh, please no. So I know he has a win there.
2: This is going to be a Penske weekend.
1: I think
2: again,
1: so. Yeah.
2: I think. Last year, Blaney and Logano both were up there in the lap leader column. Logano led 147, finished fourth. Blaney won it by leading 116 laps. So

0: And Cindric was also up there in the mix as well.
1: I was getting ready to say there's a third Penske driver that we've not talked about. We'll chat about him and some other folks on the move next.
2: From fueling NASCAR champions on the track for over 20 years to innovating 94 octane, the highest octane on the market, performance is what Sunoco does. 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
5: These cars are about to fire it off in anger.
6: 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We got cars sideways. It's Christopher Bell. He spins and collects a couple cars.
5: Side by side, Austin Cindric has him at the line, and he will take the lead into one.
6: Here comes Shane Van Gisbergen on the bottom. He's looking for second.
7: Now Chris Buescher fired out of a cannon in turn two. He's right into the rear bumper of Pagan.
6: Oh, it's a multi-car accident. I want to say 15, 20 cars. Guys, that took out about two-thirds of the field.
8: We have a fight on pit road between two crew guys. One of them is with Ty Gibbs. One is with Brad Keselowski.
5: Blaney, bottom of the racetrack. Chastain makes it three wide. He'd like to take a spot here on the backstretch, and he charges. He wants the lead in turn three. Ross Chastain shot out of a cannon from the sixth starting spot. He has already moved up to second. The battle now for third on the high side. Kyle Larson, Riley Herbst challenging low.
9: Kyle Larson moves up to the top side. Going to lose a little bit of ground.
10: This is PRN.

0: You know, I know the networks put a lot of time and energy into their commercials, and it works because it seeps into your brain. All I can see now is Denny Hamlin talking to his race car.
1: Oh, man.
0: The progressive ad.
1: Yeah. It's every other commercial, it feels like. YouTube knows I'm a race fan now because that's all I'm fed. Hey, I am...
2: The algorithm knows.
1: Oh, yeah. I'm happy that we're advertising and we're in the mainstream, but it's... I think it's... I'm like you. It's seeping into my subconscious, and I don't know how to feel about it.
0: I don't know it. Well, it's better, though, than what my YouTube feeds me, and there's zero reason it does that. Every other commercial is for Blue Chew Gold.
2: Bless.
0: My grandson's saying, Daddy, Pop, do you want some... No, I'm good. It just
1: Your phone's listening to you. That's what's happening.
0: Yeah. I have no idea what's going on there. Okay, can we cut that segment? Now, anyway, let's talk about teams that are kind of maybe there but not there. Let's go below the cut line right now. And Priest is minus 50. Ross Chastain, who showed a little something at Richmond, is minus 63. Brad Kay is minus 78. I'm going to start with you, Andrew, and see what are you thinking? Are any of these people a really healthy candidate to, in two races, get above the cut line?
1: To me, Ryan Preece is the best of the outsiders looking in. And going to New Hampshire, I feel like that's a racetrack. You think of Ryan Preece as being an underdog type of guy to go into it. If he can keep all four Goodyears on the ground at Daytona, too, who knows what his potential is there, because he's turned into an astronaut more times than not at Daytona. But that, to me, is the biggest thing. Chastain and Brad Keselowski, the Eric Jones camps, have been sliding in all sorts of directions. Ross, I actually think, is on the way up. He was in the mid-20s not too long ago in the points. Brad Keselowski, you talk about good summers, bad summers. He has had a bad stretch. I mean, I remember talking about this guy being 7th, 8th, 9th in points, and now he's sitting 19th with not really a legitimate chance in breaking in. That's my opinion.
0: Alexis, what do you think? Priest, Chastain, Keselowski?
3: Yeah, I mean, I think mathematically.
0: Is hope the only plan here?
3: Yeah, I think so, which is not really a plan. You know, Austin Cindric having a really good race in Richmond kind of blew this all up because he got lots of stage points. You know, he finished the race in really good position. So he gained a lot of points and he vaulted himself up above Shane, or Shane fell below him. And now he's 57 up, and that kind of drew the gap a little bit. I think Ryan Preece is the only one that could potentially do it. And even that, I think, is a long shot. And I think if he is separated from the top 16 by anything less than 25 points, he's going to really wish that that penalty earlier this season hadn't happened.
1: And I think that gap for Austin Cindric only gets bigger after New Hampshire.
3: I think so, too.
1: Again, as we said, it's a Penske racetrack. Organizationally, they ran well there last year. This is going to be, when we get to Daytona, there's going to be two drivers we're going to be talking about. It's going to be Shane Van Gisbergen and Ryan Preece.
3: And look, when you talk about Penske as well and Austin Cindric, I mean, look, Austin Cindric is a Daytona 500 winner. Yeah. He knows how to win on those super speedways. And look, they don't always, the Penske cars don't always finish well, but they race really well, which means they have the opportunity.
0: And they race together well.
3: And they race together well. And so they have the opportunity of getting, I think the stage points is really going to be the factor here. You know what I mean? How well can you run the stages? How well can you, you know, figure out how to maximize your points day?
1: And Shane Van Gisbergen being so much better now on these kind of short track oval racetracks, finished great at North Wilkesboro, had a solid run last night, finished 14th, which, hey, for SVG standards, if you were to tell SVG at the beginning of the year or even last year that he'd finished 14th, at a tough racetrack like Richmond, I bet you he'd take it. I'm curious to see how that team can possibly improve their running at New Hampshire. And again, if he can propel that, I think the number's 76. If he can gain, 26 more points on Ryan Preece, we may not even be talking about any sort of cut line going into Daytona. That's a big ask, though.
3: I mean, it is. But, I mean, the fact that we're even talking about him right now, I think, is a pretty big deal, because I know we all thought, okay, yes, you know, with this new format, he is going to get wins. He's going to win on road courses, but he's not going to be able to sustain at the other type of racetracks to be able to stay within that, you know, place that he needs to. And he's been able to do that. And with two races left and a 50-point cushion, I think that's more than we expected out of that team.
1: That'd be a huge win. Yeah. And for that race team, I remember talking to Shane Van Gisbergen at the beginning of the season. Hey, what do you think of the new chase format? Well, you know, obviously it's great because it crowns a more authentic champion. And I'm paraphrasing as SVG here, but he said, but we really benefited from the win and you're in.
3: Yeah.
1: So to make it in the top 16 would be great. And I also want to say this, not to switch gears, but we're talking about Joey Logano. And if Logano can go on a run and win his fourth championship in the chase, I don't think the haters have any more ground to stand on.
3: Well,
1: I mean,
3: they'll still try, though.
1: Yeah, they'll
3: still
1: try. But
3: if
1: Logano can win in this format, I think,
3: yeah,
1: your entire argument for Joey Logano hate is over. It would be one of the most impressive to me runs that I've seen watching this sport.
3: So the thing about Joey Logano is that it doesn't matter what the format is.
1: He doesn't care.
3: You tell him what you need to do, what the format is, what the rules are, and he figures out a way within that set of parameters to get the job done. And he's done it consistently.
1: Yeah. He said it Saturday night, though. I've got a chip on my shoulder. That's a three-time champion with a chip on his shoulder. And I think that's because he knows, he hears what people are saying about his legitimacy of the three titles. He believes it in his heart of hearts that he's a legitimate three-time champion. I think we should celebrate him as such, but he's still going into this chase angry, and I don't know if you necessarily want to poke the bear in that regard.
0: All right, be as honest as you want to be here. Where does all this hate that such a big spectrum of the fandom comes from? Because I've had the opportunity in my career to be around Joey a lot. I haven't seen it, but you talk to other people and even mention his name and they bristle. Where does that come from?
1: I think in a lot of regards, he can change his personality when he puts

0: the helmet on and takes it off. I think that's where a lot of that can stem from. To me, I remember Matt Kenseth versus Joey Logano. Logano didn't need to win that race at Kansas. Spun Matt Kenseth, who did need to win, and then that created that rivalry. Everyone was pulling for Matt Kenseth, especially when Kenseth wrecked Logano. And I think the way he's won his championships, too, have been tough for people to swallow. Like, he won it the Big Three and Me year when it was Truex, Kyle Busch, and Harvick running the show, and he ended up winning the championship. Same with the year that he was eliminated and then got brought back into it. And I think that's hard for people to swallow and accept in terms of that. So that's my opinion. I think Joey's a great guy, and I think he's a tremendous racer and a great human being.
1: I mean, I think there's merit to that. You know, what you're saying, certainly I think part of it is the way that he was introduced to this sport. I think he was brought in with so much hype. He was given that sliced bread moniker. He, you know, he clashed with, at the time, some of the biggest stars of the sport who already had well-established fan bases. And so here you have this kid that everybody's talking about. They're saying he's the next best thing. And then he comes in and starts, you know, clashing with your favorite driver, whether that's Kenseth or Harvick or whoever it was at the time. And so I think a lot of that stemmed from that. And I think a lot of it, too, is, you know, potentially his attitude of, like, I'm not here to make friends. You know what I mean? I'm not here to be hunky dory with everybody in the garage. I'm here to win races and to win championships, and that's proven pretty good for him.
2: I think you're both right on both counts. I think the way that he won some championships rubbed people the wrong way, and from day one, before he ever got into a car, Mark Martin hung that sliced bread label on him, and it stuck, and people resented that. They felt silver spooned or whatever. They really hung on to that. And it just feels undeserved. I just seen what other drivers have done to maybe earn that. I don't get that for Joey. And I'm not going over to Joey's house for a barbecue anytime soon.
1: Yeah, I mean, and, you know, I think there was a sense of entitlement there in the beginning, too. I think, you know, his dad was causing lots of headlines at racetracks, you know, in the beginning of his career that were making headlines, and people weren't really loving that. But I feel like over the years, we've really come to find him to be one of the best race car drivers we've seen in this era, certainly. And you're right, he is a great human being. I mean, I can talk about all the drivers that I've had the privilege to interview, and he has always been gracious. He has always been kind. So, you know, I don't know. There's probably lots of factors that are involved that came together to give him this persona and this fan, you know, reaction, but some of it may be warranted, some of it maybe not.
2: While we're being all warm and fuzzy, coming up next, has the hurricane turned into a low-pressure system?
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0: Thanks a lot for being a part of Fast Talk. Doug Rice along with Alexis Erickson and Andrew Curlin. And we teased this going out of the break last time. Carson Hocevar dropped three spots in the standings after a disastrous run at Richmond. And Alexis, it looked like it was self-inflicted.
1: Yeah, I mean, from what we saw and what we were able to hear, I think he mismanaged his gear shifting and just happened to blow the engine, unfortunately. You know, I'm sure that happens more time than we realize that it does. But when it happens in the middle of the race, you know, in prime time, it's probably a little hard for him to swallow.
0: He said, I'm sorry.
1: Yeah.
2: Yeah, he said, I messed up.
0: Yeah.
2: And that's as simple as it gets. It's a mistake. It's not the first time that we've seen someone go the opposite direction shifting. I know the next-gen shifting pattern is different as well. I don't know if that makes it easier or harder than it was before. I'm not a race car driver. I haven't been in the cockpit of those race cars. But it's not the last time I think we're going to see that happen. It's a mistake that I'm sure 10 times out of 10 he wishes he could have replayed it, especially with the points implications of losing all those spots in the standings. I know that's what stings the most.
0: Alexis, what is Carson Hocevar's longtime viability? He's made a big splash. He is very popular. He does the most spectacular post-race victory celebration in his car at Talladega that we've seen in decades. But what's the long-term forecast?
1: Well, that's an interesting question because we know that he's going to be at Spire for quite some time. He signed a long-term contract to stay with that race team. He has gained tons of fans by a little bit of his Joey Logano-esque I don't care attitude. And, you know, I think that he's somebody that we can look to for probably success for years to come if he can figure out how to get back to victory lane and if he can figure out how to have the maturity in the car and out of the car a little bit to where he minimizes some of the mistakes that he makes. And I don't necessarily mean the mistake he made yesterday or Saturday night in the race at Richmond. It was clearly a mistake, a catastrophic mistake he wishes he didn't make. But look, everybody makes mistakes. I just mean when you're racing somebody super hard that you don't maybe need to be racing that hard, or you hit bumpers with somebody that you don't need to be doing that with at that particular time in the race. Those types of things that it takes a little bit of a maturity to understand where you're at that time. I think he gets that majority. I think he continues to get good finishes and get to victory lane. I think he could be somebody that could have a very long career in this sport.
2: To me, I think Spire is the biggest thing that needs to improve. They're hit or miss on tracks. And when they hit, my goodness, they're there and they make a point and you know they're there. And when they miss, you forget Carson Hocevar and all those drivers are in the race. I was a nice example of that. I couldn't tell you where they finished, but I could tell you it wasn't good for that whole organization. To me, I think if you want to talk long term, that race team, which is improving, by the way.
1: They
2: I want
1: are.
2: To say
1: they're
2: that.
1: On the upward like
2: they're
1: trend.
2: They're yeah. absolutely on an upward trend. They're still not there necessarily to be champion contenders, in my opinion. And that's my biggest thing is when you see Spire struggles as an organization, there's no outliers when you talk about that. When they struggle, all of them struggle. And that's where I think Carson, I think that's his biggest deficit is he can't necessarily outdrive the equipment when the equipment's not performing organizationally wide.
0: I look at this and I feel like this has all been done before. To me, this feels so much like the heat that Ross Chastain caught for some time.

0: times driving over his head. And everybody piled on. Rick Hendrick goes to Chevrolet and says, see what this guy's doing. He's messing up our game. And now, one, Ross's cars aren't fast enough to get up there and run, but we don't hear that conversation anymore. I am hoping in within maybe three seasons, we don't hear the kind of conversations that he is the Hurricane.
1: Well, it's that maturity.
0: Yeah.
2: You're hoping that that tames down a little bit?
0: I don't want to lose the essence of who he is, but...
2: Add a little bit of art to it?
0: Well said.
2: Yeah. I mean, me personally, entertainment-wise, I was so disappointed when Ross Chastain stopped being the Ross Chastain that we knew. If he's the Hurricane, if the Hurricane's blowing hurricane-force winds for the next 10 years, man, I'm all for it. I mean, Kyle Busch was unapologetic. Now, he added the art form to it over the years. I don't know. If Josevar continues to drive this way, I don't want him to slow down. I don't want him to let off the gas.
1: Look, for me, I think, and we all know this, it's how successful can you be?
2: How many times can you
1: be in the conversation? How many times can you get to victory lane? Even if you're not necessarily for a stretch of time a championship contender, if you can still get wins...
2: That's what this all lies on.
1: If you can still do that, then I think you still stay relevant in the conversation. And so, you know, we'll just have – time will tell. We'll have to see what they can do. We'll have to see what he can do, what Spire can do. But if they can figure it out, how to get wins and how to stay in the conversation, then I think he can be in this game for a long time.
2: That's key, because if he doesn't win, then he's just that annoying little pest.
0: Yep.
2: And you have no merit or anything to – stand on. And Kyle Busch, I remember this was a great episode. Kyle and Denny got together on Denny's podcast, and Kyle was saying, like, I love playing the villain, but now I can't really be the villain because I'm not winning. I'm not making people mad because I'm winning. And so, like what Alexis said, this all stands on the fact that if he can win, and I hope he can continue to be victorious, and if he can continue to do that, man, I want him to talk all the smack in the world.
0: I think he's good for the game. It's obvious that he is the most popular driver among the new generation right now, and people have embraced him. And I like to play a lot of mobile games, and a character will come along in a game, and they'll introduce it, and it'll be the best thing ever. And you can beat everybody with it if you just put this character in the game. And then the game makers will go, oh, That player's too good, and they'll do what they call nerf it. They'll cut it down, and it's never as effective as it was. I don't want Josevar to be nerfed, but I'd like to see a little more judgment. Yes.
1: Finesse.
0: Andrew used art. I'd like to see that. I don't want to see him fundamentally change.
1: No, certainly not.
2: Here's what I want, and get your popcorn ready for next year. Is when Corey Heim and Carson Josevar are racing each other for hopefully many wins in the Cup Series because they do not like each other. They are outwardly saying they do not like each other. I think you bring some enemies of Carson into the Cup Series like we are doing next year with Corey Heim. That's going to be a great thing.
1: And so it'll be interesting to me to see where Corey Heim, once he's a Cup Series
2: nets
1: driver,
2: out.
1: Lands in
2: a week by week basis.
1: Well, no, and not necessarily in his, you know, what he does on the racetrack, but where he lands in the hearts and minds of fans.
2: Oh,
1: because if you have fans that love Carson Josevar and there's this big rivalry, does then Corey Heim get the black hat? You know, how is that going to work out? He drives for Denny Hamlin.
2: There can't be two black hats.
1: Who isn't necessarily, you know, beloved by, you know, the masses. So it'll just be interesting to see where Corey lands.
0: I hope they square off
1: in the hearts and minds of fans. Yeah.
0: Everybody, Brad Gilley's a big advocate of that. You need rivalries in this.
1: Yeah, game. For sure.
0: You need people that don't like each other.
1: Absolutely.
2: I know if Brad were on the show right now, he's like, well, there's a difference between a rivalry and a feud. Rivalry is something on the racetrack, a feud is something off. I don't know
1: where the lines are with
2: Heim and Josevar. I think they don't like each other off the racetrack, too.
0: I'm good with that.
2: Which I'm fine with that. Yeah,
0: I'm fine with that.
2: Bring it on.
0: Not everybody needs to hang out.
2: No.
0: In the camping lot together.
1: It adds a little spice. You know what I mean?
0: Certainly does. We'll talk about Corey Heim and the fact that he's not going to be the 2027 Rookie of the Year.
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6: 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We have NASCAR Hall of Famer Kurt Busch. 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

0: Fast Talk, taking a look at the points post-Richmond. Got to go a long way down here. 34 is Connor Zilich. But at the end of 36 races this year, Connor Zilich will be awarded the Rookie of the Year. We knew this when the season started.
1: We congratulated him in preseason production days.
0: Yes, he was here for an NMPA event.
2: Running unattested.
0: And he already had it.
2: Yeah.
0: We knew that, which takes a lot out of it. And, you know, good for him. He's going to get that. Corey Heim, it appears, Andrew, will not have that same opportunity to pick up a Roy.
1: Yeah. And R-O-T-Y.
2: Roy.
1: And our very own Alan Cavana was the one to point this out. He sent a tweet out earlier in the week, said, on Hauler Talk, Corey Heim will not be eligible for Rookie of the Year next season. The limit is 12 starts. Heim is at 15. And he's not eligible for this season because he didn't sign up for Cup Series Rookie of the Year this season, which is ironic because Zilich just passed him in the points, in the owner's points. So Corey Heim actually was leading what would have been the Rookie of the Year standings had he declared it for this year. To me, I don't like this whatsoever. I mean, what are we doing here? Why can't Corey Heim be our Rookie of the Year candidate for next year? He didn't declare for points this year. And if you look at years past, there have been drivers who have run over 12 races who have been able to run for Rookie of the Year the next season. Got some examples right here. Ryan Blaney ran 18 Cup races before his rookie year in 2016. Ty Gibbs ran 15 in 2022, was eligible for the 2023 Rookie of the Year. I want to know, when did this change, I guess, and why can't we just keep consistent on this rule? Well, that's my biggest gripe
2: like
1: with it.
2: Why we can't have nice things, because, I mean, I agree with you wholeheartedly. Like, okay, so then is the only person that's eligible
1: Jesse
2: next year
1: Love?
2: Will be Jesse Love.
1: I
2: so
1: know,
2: let's just
1: right.
2: congratulate him at production days, too. Why not give the opportunity for this to actually mean something and there to be a battle throughout the season? Like, what is this arbitrary number that apparently was just...
1: I don't know when it was decided.
2: I don't either.
0: Denny was surprised. Denny had no knowledge that Corey Heim was not going to be eligible until after the fact. And I'm kind of curious.

0: Chase Briscoe and Ryan Preece in the 60 car in the second tier series, and they just wrecked every single race. That's what it reminds me of.
1: Yeah. But, yeah, I mean, I agree. I think this is crazy. I don't understand it. And it would be nice if they would have mentioned this maybe at the beginning of the year before he had decided how many Cup Series starts he was going to have, like after the fact.
0: Do you think that would have influenced his schedule this year?
1: I mean, potentially, maybe. Yeah, I don't
2: know. Yeah, he could have easily laid out a few races.
1: But it would have been nice to know before instead of after the fact.
0: Heim, someone talked to Corey Heim after the race. Eddie Colleague, I think I'm pronouncing his name correct or incorrect, I'm not sure. But Corey said basically you're losing value to the award.
1: You are. 1,000%.
0: Unfortunately.
2: It means nothing if it's already done before you've turned the first lap.
0: Yeah.
2: In my mind, it means nothing.
1: Aren't we here for competition? If there's only one person.
0: And he didn't declare for points.
1: Yeah.
0: If he declared for points, then I think it'd be a different story. But he's not declared for points anywhere.
1: Right.
2: I'm curious to see what Heim's path is next year. There could be a little bit of a lightning in a bottle here. That this year was just this incredible time. That this young guy went out and won San Diego and backs it up with a Brickyard 400. Which all of us are just lemmings. We're going to jump off the cliff and follow the story. Look, it's the greatest driver of all time. And there may be a realization that this is not as easy as he's made it look.
0: I think that's going to be the case. I think you pump the brakes a little bit on Corey Heim just because, unlike the rest of the drivers that he's competing against, they pick and choose their schedule. They spend all their time in the sim focusing on the next race, which is 2 or 3 weeks away from the next one and the next one. And Booty Barker even admitted it after San Diego. He's like, this is our advantage, is we're not running every race. I think there's going to be a little bit of a learning curve and wake-up process when Heim has to do this every single weekend. Can he win a race next year? Certainly. I think it's going to come harder, though, than it is for him this year.
1: So I've said on the show multiple times, rookie things happen to rookie drivers. But hey, he's not going to be a rookie driver, right?
0: Yeah, so he already got it done with. Yeah.
1: So you know what? Maybe he'll have a great year.
2: He could have all that behind him
1: he
2: now.
1: He could. Thanks, NASCAR.
0: So he's not going to put the yellow stripes on the back
1: no
0: or none of it?
2: No, they did away with that because that hurts people's feelings.
1: They did away with it.
0: Yeah,
1: right.
0: They did get rid of that.
2: They crushed them.
1: Yep.
0: It hurt people's feelings? That's what did it?
2: Yeah, it did. Thanks. Very much a whole touchy-feely type situation there. But I'll be curious. I'm just curious to see what he can do. I will give props, though, that they have done this as the, you used the word earlier, the outlier team at 23-11. Mm-hmm. That means you get the fourth pick of the litter for your pit crew and everybody else, and they've gone out and won these two races. So
0: it is impressive.
2: Good on him and good on Denny for building a heck of a bench. We'll come back and put a bow on this right after this.
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6: I just think it's interesting to see kind of what your heart rate does in moments of calm or, you know, when things start to ramp up and how quickly it can kind of recover from that.
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7: Victory Junction is a year-round camp for children with chronic and life-threatening illnesses and serious medical needs. We'll see 120 kids with spina bifida, 120 kids with craniofacial disorders, 120 kids who have

diabetes or who have asthma from 6 to 16 years old. It empowers them to just be the kids that they are that week. Not their disease, not their illness. They're just a kid. If you know a child that can benefit from Victory Junction, we'll do everything in our power to make sure that child comes to camp.

0: It is Fast Talk. Been a fun show here, as we told you. Brad Gilley off to South Dakota to enjoy the Sturgis Motorcycle Rally and part of the Rusty Wallace charity ride. Brad, hope you had a great time. Looks like you did, according to all your social media. Now it's time for this.
1: One last thing.
0: And leading us on our One Last Thing parade is going to be Andrew Curl.
2: Yeah, Kyle Larson finally completed the double, and he won one of the races. It's not Charlotte and Indy, but rather Richmond and the Knoxville Nationals. They were keeping Kyle informed on how much rain there was going on in Knoxville. Kyle didn't think he was going to be able to run the race. As soon as he got out of his cup car, which he had a great run on Saturday night, he caught a plane to Knoxville and won the thing. Pretty cool to see that. And weather finally playing out in his favor. Finally, he's rooting for rain. It actually ends up working out for him.
3: Yeah, I kind of thought to myself, I said to my husband, well, now Mother Nature has, you know, paid him back for all the pain and suffering she dealt him during the Indy double attempts.
0: And Alexis, you were saying that there were a lot of people following along, like this was an actual event.
3: Yeah, so I went to sleep because I'm a grandma, basically, and I go to sleep as early as I can. But my husband was following along on this, like, airplane tracker. Apparently, there was, like, almost 9,000 people following.
2: Tracking his plane
3: to see if he was going to make it there in time. He made it in plenty of time. I think he got there before they even started, like, the B main. So he was there in plenty of time, and he went off and won it. And I don't know what the purse is, but it was certainly worth his time and attention.
2: Yeah, it was cool. Cliff Daniels was keeping him updated on the weather and the situation in Knoxville, and they were doing the same thing there. They were keeping Kyle informed on the weather, and it's just cool that Cliff understands that this is who Kyle is, and it's better to just tell him and keep him informed rather than him get distracted and worry about it, because he's just a racer through and through, and we got to celebrate that.
0: And it's a much better story that he had a good run at Richmond.
3: Yeah, oh, yes.
0: Top 10 finish, sixth place, I believe. Then he goes and hops on the plane and goes up to Knoxville and wins the Knoxville Nationals. That's just so much better than if he flounders and finishes 27th and then scoots out.
2: Yeah, I mean, I was ready for it to happen to him again in a cup race. I was waiting for trouble, Kyle Larson, but finally strung together a good race. Maybe this is the momentum shift that he needs. Even if it's in the dirt racing world, hopefully that can translate over to him in that cup car, because the winless streak grows week by week.
0: Congrats to Kyle Larson on a big W. In the meantime, folks, thanks a lot for listening to Fast Talk. Keep it between the navigational beacons.
3: Between the buoys.
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2: As NASCAR heads to New Hampshire this weekend, one driver I want you to pay attention to when you're listening to the race is Christopher Bell. He's a two-time Cup Series winner at the racetrack. He's got four wins in the second-tier series and even a truck win. He's going for his third straight top 10 at this racetrack as well. So all this is to be said,

0: Christopher Bell is pretty darn good at New Hampshire. I got the chance to talk to him not too long ago and asked him, what type of racetrack is this for you guys and the 20 team?
1: New Hampshire is, it's a tough cookie because you have to balance the short run versus long run there. And, you know, typically, I mean, that's a common theme across, I guess, every track. But Loudon, you have a really rough corner in turns 3 and 4. 1 and 2 is pretty smooth. The track changes a lot. And it's a place that we only go one time a year. So you just don't have as much data at that track as you do other tracks. And, yeah, it's a very unique place. Like, there's, you know, you kind of compare Loudon to like a Phoenix or maybe a Gateway or, you know, some of those type tracks, but it's so rough that, you know, it's much different than, you know, than all of those other tracks. So yeah, it's a fun place to go. I'll tell you what, the crowd always shows up at Loudon. It's always a super busy packed place.
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4: 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I'm Lenny Baticki. Coming up in this show, we'll chat with Raceway 7 winner Brayton Santee. Then we'll speak with third-generation racer Chase Pollard, and we'll have a conversation with Great Lakes Super Sprint winner Jet Mann. But first, let's get to our What's Hot, and we'll start out with the hottest of them all. Congratulations to Knoxville, Iowa Nationals winner Kyle Larson. Also in Iowa at Dubuque, it was Bryson Eckridge. A.J. Flick, a winner at Lernerville in Pennsylvania. Pittsburgh goes to Mike Reff. Spike Moore gets it done at Bedford. The big trophy at Latrobe, Detroit Shields. Colton Blazevich back in victory lane at Blanket Hill. Marion Center to Colton Flinner. And Jared Barclay gets it done at J-Town. Portsmouth, Ohio, Zach Milby continuing his winning ways. Colton Longwell wins Sharon, Wayne County to Doug Drown. Mike Borowick Jr., a winner at Goods in Painesville, goes to Kyle Bates. Dustin Nobby getting the win at Brownstown, Indiana. Salem to Cody Swanson. Kyle Cummings another win at Hobstad. Speedrome to Jeffrey Shackelford. Carson Chapman the same at Sportsrome. And Lawrenceburg to Tyler Arrington. Dale Garrett, the winner at Ona, West Virginia. Missouri at I-55, Matthew Edler and Mike Harrison getting modified wins. Cole Tinsley wins at Doe Run, Farmington Empire to Brad Bowden. And in Kentucky, at Richmond and at Rock Castle, it's Mike Marler. And joining us now on the ProFabrication.com hotline, Raceway 7, a Ohio track way up there by the lakes. Brayton Santee taking the victory on Fans Autograph Night. Hey, Brayton, welcome to the show. Fans Autograph Night for a guy that is, you know, part of the hometown, grew up in that area and such. Is that, you know, really like a big high school reunion meet and greet? Did you see people that, oh, we went to high school together, any of the things like that? What are the experiences like for a winning driver at a track like this and having the families of people you probably, you know, work with, went to school with? What's that like?
5: First, I didn't really see a lot of people in my class, but ironically, I just had my class reunion not a couple of weeks ago. So with my parents being teachers, I get to see a lot of the students throughout career days that I've helped out with. So we get to say hi to them and meet some of the parents of the students there. And then obviously a lot of friends and all that, we get meet and greet there. So
6: That is awesome. Brayton Santee taking the victory in the Rush Series portion of the Raceway 7 event on Fans Autograph Night last Friday night at his hometown track, or last weekend at his hometown track, taking both the heat and the feature win. So when you win a race, I noticed in that list of sponsors on your social media and such, Castaways Grill has raspberry almond cake and strawberry crunch cake. Do you get like an extra big portion of slice of those if you won when you go to your sponsors?
5: Well, the Castaways, they actually they do a little bit of monetary value slash food for us. So my personal take there is I really enjoy their wings. They got really good wings. My mom does like the desserts there. They have a variety. I think they change every so often, so you got to kind of pay attention there. But they got a bunch of specials and a bunch of different stuff every so often.
6: So make note, fans, when you go to Raceway 7, stop by the Castaways Grill and see what's especially on the dessert menu after you've had your chicken wings that are preferred by our guest on the ProFabrication.com hotline, Brayton Santee. 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And I understand you used ProFab headers to get to victory lane. What did those sounds sound like in the rumble beneath you as you were racing the ProFab headers on your car? What do you say about them?
5: Obviously, they sound awesome. We've had our current set here for 3-4 years, and we just picked up a new second set for my dad's car. He's been playing around with here the last couple weeks. So, but overall, they have great performance, and can't get anything better there. So,
6: we're
5: a good product.
6: Hey, quite an endorsement for Raceway 7 winner Brayton Santee, our guest on the ProFabrication.com hotline. Dad racing, does Dad race in your class or in another one of the late model classes? Have you ever gone wheel to wheel with your father?
5: I mean, my dad, we kind of put a second car together just to have some more car count at Raceway 7. But years ago, when I was like 9 or 10, I raced mod late at a track called Allegheny Mountain or Speedway with him, and he beat me, but I was still young. It was like my second race ever in a mod late then.
6: Well, you'll have to give him what for. Someday you get that mod light rematch with your father. Brayton Santee, our Raceway 7 winning guest on the ProFab hotline. What's it like to watch him out there and run from a proud son's perspective to see Dad still slinging it and bringing it?
5: Honestly, I really don't get to see him because, I mean, Friday he was actually in my heat race and then typically busy trying to get cars to go, so I haven't really seen me turn a few laps is about really all, so I can't really say.
6: Well, what's it like when you're discussing racing activities, the car needs to adjust this, to adjust that, and to hear that wisdom out of him, and to now have plenty of years of experience to go back and forth at it, those conversations, how special are they?
5: Obviously, they mean a lot, especially, I mean, my grandpa's involved, so he did a lot of the engine work, not necessarily the setup side, but he helps out a lot. I mean, we have our go-to setups that we just, no matter how far we go or how not far we go, or pretty much anywhere we go.
6: A complete family together there at Raceway 7 and wherever Brayton Santee, our guest on the ProFab hotline, does his work. How about the multicolor on the nose of your car? That's quite the graphic there. Did you come up with that or somebody else?
5: My dad and mom primarily work on the graphic design. I mean, my dad likes to do colorful stuff, students and all that. And we also try to incorporate some of the colors of our sponsors here and there. But my dad liked that. I think there's a little teal green or light green in there that my dad liked.
6: Get to Santee Racing. Brayton, thanks for joining us. Fans, stay with us. We'll be right back.
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4: 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Hey, Chase, welcome to the show. And before we even get going, if I'm going to use the name Pollard out there in the late model pavement world, please clear this up. Are you kinfolk to that Bubba Pollard guy?
11: I'm sure not, man. I get asked that a whole lot, but I've honestly never met the guy, but he's a heck of a wheel man. Never met him, but yeah, no relation there.
4: Well, he is a good guy, and hopefully someday you guys cross paths. And also, one of the things, are you taller than most? You look like you might even be taller than the Carson Hocevar kid. How tall are you?
11: Yeah, I'm 6'6", so I'm not really designed to go in these race cars. We usually got to cut them up pretty good to where I fit. But yeah, I'm definitely pretty long, that's for sure.
4: Well, long and long to get to the limited late model victory lane at Tri-County Speedway in Granite Falls, North Carolina. Chase Pollard, our guest of the profabrication.com hotline. So a year where it looks like at least you're close to the, handful of top guys in the points, but the first win of the year, what's been the issue with, closing the deal till now? How did it all come together finally last Saturday?
11: We haven't done a whole lot different, really. Man, this deal they got at Tri-County, they've got a bunch of good cars. Man, we've been getting usually around 20 cars every week. And, man, there's just – you look at the qualifying times and you're not even in the tenths anymore. You're in the thousands. And, man, we've just been just missing that last little bit. But we kind of picked up on a few things here recently, and it translated into some going a little faster. And like you said, really not a whole lot different other than just fine tuning a few small things. And we found that little bit of speed we were looking for,
4: Finding that little bit of speed got him the first win of the season. He's won limited late model runs before, but this year, first time on top of the podium, if you will, at Tri-County Speedway, Chase Pollard, our guest on the profabrication.com hotline. 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So while the team, and I'm sure you were working on the car during the week some as well, but while the team is trying to figure out, parts and pieces and things and adjustments to make, from a driver's perspective, what have you done, in recent weeks, maybe to up your game? Were you on iRacing more? Did you go for more weightlifting? Did you do something that maybe changed breakfast cereals? What did you do to, do that little bit more as a driver?
11: I'll tell you, it's funny you say that, but there's a place in Hickory, Victory Sim experience. And what it is, it's iRacing, and they've got some simulators set up. And my buddy Corey Wagner and myself, we've been going on Wednesdays, and they run a special that night, and we'll go put about 2 hours worth of laps in. And I'm telling you, it's got to help a little bit. Just it doesn't really translate, but at the same time, it's good for your reactions, whatever you call it, you know. But I'd say that's the one thing I've done different. It's funny. He called me Sunday, and he said, "See, I told you those those runs down there is going to pay off," and he was right.
6: when you guys do it, is it always a track that is similar to Tri-County, the one you race on most, or do you kind of vary to maybe pick up some other tendencies that maybe you weren't bringing into the recipe, you know, a dirt track sliding around on, or a bigger track, smaller track, you know, do you mix it up?
11: Oh yeah. You can do about anything on there. I don't know a lot about it, but you go in, you can, man, they got rally cars, dirt cars, sprint car, you name it. And we really do a lot of the dirt stuff, 'cause it's, it's pretty fun on there. And yeah, we'll pick out about five or six, totally as far opposite as you can do, and it all helps, you know.
6: So it's what's been like your favorite dirt track? I mean, I didn't expect you to be interested, but you know, where online at least is your favorite dirt track?
11: Oh, the Tony Stewart's
6: Eldora.
11: Yeah, that one was super fun. And like you said, man, we did the sprint cars and everything else there. That one was really racy. You know, you could instead of just going making laps, we could kind of get a race going on there. And Charlotte, that was another fun one. Man, there's another one. I can't think of the name of it. Maybe State Line or something.
6: Yeah, State Line's a dirt track. Yeah. You know?
11: Yeah.
6: Well, Chase Pollard, our guest of the ProFabrication.com hotline, put all that recipe together and his team doing their part and got the limited late model win last Saturday at Tri-County Speedway. Chase, our guest on the ProFabrication.com hotline. Now, third generation question we typically ask, you know, father, a former racer, your grandfather, general contractor that owned a steakhouse and did pretty well when he raced on the weekends. Which one do you kind of, you know, drive like? What's your style like?
11: I'd have to say probably my dad, just because we worked together, we raced together. So I'm sure, obviously, it was before my time when they were running, but I would say I'd probably translate a lot like he does. And I know my dad's told me that before, that he thinks it's a lot like his dad, Earl, that he also raced in Canada back in, gosh, the 50s, you know. But it runs pretty deep, that's for sure.
6: It definitely does in the Chase Pollard's family history, from dad to grandpas and all the rest. He is our guest of the ProFab Hotline. Where can we follow you on the internet to keep up with you?
11: I'm not a big internet guy, but I got a Facebook. You look me up on there. I got an Instagram, is just Chase Pollard 98, and I try to put some stuff on there, but, man, I'm just, I guess I'm kind of old school. I just keep it pretty simple. And,
6: well, we like old school, and we certainly appreciate Chase Pollard, winner at Tri-County, to stop by and chat with us here. Fans, stay with us. We'll be right back with more.
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3: 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Usually when NASCAR legend Kyle Petty's looking backwards, something's gone very wrong.
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2: Hi, this is Doug Rice of PRN. Join me for another great episode of Fast Talk. I heard this 5 years ago with Jimmy Johnson.
3: Oh, yeah.
2: You think Jimmy
3: Johnson
2: forgot how to drive? You're an idiot. Shut up. Sit down. He's going to win 8 races in a row. I'm not putting Kyle Larson in that category, but I think driver slump and team slump. I think this may be more of a team slump than a driver slump. 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
4: 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No, we're not having Kyle Larson on, but this is a driver on the rise up that ladder in sprint car racing from Goshen, Indiana. Great Lakes Super Sprint winner at the race at Hartford, Michigan last weekend, Jet Man. And hey, Jet, welcome to the show. Got to ask, with a cool name like Jet, is that your real name? Is it a nickname? Tell us the story.
5: Yes, that is the name on my birth certificate.
4: Wow, Jet Man. That's got to be one. You make T-shirts that say Jet Man on that thing?
5: Yes, I do.
4: Oh, fans, you're going to want to get one of those. They also call him the Hoosier Rocket Junior. Now, with that, Jet, what? Why Junior to that? What's the story there? Help us understand.
5: My dad, Brett Mann, was a regional racer here around Michigan area, and that was his nickname.
4: Very cool. Race sprint cars like you do? Very good. Jet Man, our guest on the profabrication.com hotline. Great Lakes Super Sprint winner at Hartford, Michigan. The Goshen, Indiana driver is our guest. And, man, Jet, the over-the-limit images photo of you in Victory Lane was what stopped me when I was going on social media. That is cereal box worthy, how cool that looks. What's it like when you see now Great Lakes Super Sprints using it, and that's you in Victory Lane, and kind of, you know, posterizing, how cool that that victory pose was. What's that make a driver feel like when that image is that powerful?
5: Yeah, I mean, it feels incredible. And, you know, to get a win, especially in these days with everyone having the best equipment, you know, it just feels really good.
4: What do you do to overcome it? Jet Man is our guest on the profabrication.com hotline. Great Lakes Super Sprint winner, Hartford, Michigan, where the track was, and Goshen, Indiana, where he is from. And that's right across from Wakarusa, Indiana. If you know where Wakarusa is, that's added bonus points in your geography. But, Jet, how do you overcome if somebody's got a bigger power plant, maybe has two or three extra crew guys with him that are helping on every step of the way? What does a driver do that pushes that envelope that much more so that you can be successful against somebody in that nature?
5: Yeah, mainly just being smart on the racetrack, getting through lap traffic fast and qualifying well at the beginning of the night to start up front at the end of the night.
4: So, you know, and Jet Man is our guest. He did just that, working his way through and won the Great Lakes Super Sprint race last weekend in Michigan. He's our guest on the profabrication.com hotline, which is brought to you by Gasco Gaskets, engineered for maximum seal and durability. 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So a lot of us have trouble getting through traffic on the highways and byways and such, and we're not going full speed with cars trying to catch us and move around and things like that, or most of us aren't going full speed. What is the key to setting up somebody? Does it start in the corner you're going into, or is it somewhere prior to that on the racetrack? What's the general technique to be able to get around and through this lap traffic?
5: Mainly knowing who you're racing with. You know, when I catch lap traffic, I try to look ahead and basically just try to go wherever they don't go as fast as I can to get around them.
4: When the wings, and wing sprint cars, big giant wing on top of these drivers as they're circling around these racetracks and such, when the wings are kicking that air around, does that create turbulence in there from the slower cars around you and then you're hitting them at full speed? Can that throw you off during a race? What is that like?
5: Yeah, in a way, once you get around different

0: cars in different traffic, the dirty air can make the car act different than compared to being up front and clean air.
1: Does it get surprisingly different sometimes to where you may have been around one car and then all of a sudden somehow the air changes and it might pitch you on one side of the track and another? Does that ever happen?
0: Yeah, it happens. And luckily on Friday at Hartford, we just had the car set up good enough to where it was good in any type of air and wherever we put it on the racetrack.
1: Jetman had it all going on, taking Great Lakes Super Sprint's win at Hartford, Michigan. He is our guest on the ProFab Hotline. How does that put you in points? And are you chasing a title this year or looking for more victories than points each time you go out?
0: Mainly looking more for victories than points. We haven't really got out this year because of weather. And, you know, if you the weather doesn't look too good, then if we don't want to go, then we don't have to go.
1: Well, not a bad way to go at it. When you're ready, you go and give it your all and end up in victory lane. That's a pretty good process. Great Lakes Super Sprints winner, Jet Mann, our guest on the ProFab Hotline. How about other special races towards the end of the year? Different series, maybe a further off track than, you know, normal, maybe, you know, kind of a one-of-a-kind trip somewhere. Any of that stuff planned so folks maybe in those areas can look for you?
0: Yep, the plan is to stick the 410 under the hood this week. We're going to run with the All-Stars at Butler this coming Saturday, and then we'll probably run a few weekly shows at Butler as well.
1: Wow, Butler, Michigan got a big motor coming, the 410s. The race win in the Great Lakes Super Sprints was the 360 division engine, and now dropping in that 410, going to be a lot more giddy up. Will that change how you drive the car? With more horsepower, does it make it easier in some spots, more difficult, challenging in others? What's that like?
0: The 410s are lighter in the front end, so the car definitely handles different. But as long as you're driving the car hard, it's pretty self-explanatory and everything will take care of itself.
1: And are you a driver that, you know, focuses on just giving it gas all the way around no matter what? Or are you more of a process? You make your speed throughout all the lap in different ways. How do you describe the way you race?
0: Lately, you know, now that I'm getting older, I've kind of gotten to where I'm a little better with my feet, but for the most part, it's pretty much staying on the gas and keep the car laid down the left side.
1: Well, we definitely stand on our feet for drivers that stand on the gas, that's for sure. Jet Mann is one of those guys. Great Lakes Super Sprints winner at Hartford, Michigan. Goshen, Indiana driver, one-time BMXer. Back into his childhood. Where can folks look you up on the internet so they can get one of those cool shirts and keep up with you?
0: Yep, you can find me on Facebook. You can direct message me for shirts and inquiries, stuff like that, at Jet the Hoosier Rocket Junior Man.
1: There it is, Jet the Hoosier Rocket Junior Man. Thank you for taking the time to join us. Good luck with not only your next race this year, whether it's Great Lakes Super Sprints or on to the All-Stars at Butler. We appreciate you, and we'll be following this career as it continues to rise for the Goshen, Indiana driver. Fans, stay with us. We'll be right back with more. Chase Pollard, winner at Tri-County, to stop by and chat with us here. Fans, stay with us. We'll be right back with more.
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5: These cars are about to fire it off in anger.
6: 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We got cars sideways. It's Christopher Bell. He spins and collects a couple cars.
5: Side by side, Austin Cindric has him at the line, and he will take the lead into one.
6: Here comes Shane Van Gisbergen on the bottom. He's looking for second.
7: Now Chris Buescher fired out of a cannon in turn two. He's right into the rear bumper packet.
6: Oh, it's a multi-car accident. I want to say 15, 20 cars. Guys, that took out about two-thirds of the field.
8: We have a fight on pit road between two crew guys. One of them is with Ty Gibbs. One is with Brad Keselowski.
5: Blaney, bottom of the racetrack. Chastain makes it three wide. He'd like to take a spot here on the backstretch, and he charges.

0: Ross Chastain shot at him again, and from the sixth starting spot, he has already moved up to second. The battle now for third on the high side. Kyle Larson, Riley Herbst challenging low.
1: Kyle Larson moves up to the top side, going to lose a little bit of ground.
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0: Welcome to Racers Odds. I'm David Stiles. He's Andrew Kurland. And Shane Van Gisbergen continues to make history. It's the first time that we've had a driver completely sweep a weekend at Setonoma when he won in the O'Reilly race. And then he was had his boots shaking there at the end of the Cup Series race as Chase Briscoe was charging hard. But SVG able to hold off the field and claim 7 out of the last 9 road courses for his own. And he ties Tony Stewart with 8 road course wins overall in his career. And he's only got one more to go to tie Jeff Gordon. So another great run for the Kiwi of Shane Van Gisbergen. Andrew, you were boots on the ground in Sonoma. First time that you've called a race at that racetrack. What were your impressions just coming out of that weekend?
1: SVG, yeah, he was certainly the guy to beat. You could just tell his raw speed was there. Really, the field's best strategy was to try to short pit him one lap and try to get a little bit of a tire advantage on him. I was covering Connor Zilich. That was their strategy. And it didn't end up working out for him because he stalled it trying to leave on pit road. Any of that time he would have gained, he would have lost. But, it again was the SVG's weekend to lose. Chase Briscoe had that sentiment after the race when he talked to Heather Dubow and was like, you know, I was so close to finally beating him here. And that one's going to sting just because he knows what it means to beat SVG at his own craft. So, overall, it was a great weekend. Sonoma's a really cool track, and I'll be headed to Chicagoland, which is where I attended my first NASCAR race. It's where I fell in love with NASCAR, so I'm really excited about this weekend, too.
0: And that's what I was going to transition into. We're back at Chicagoland for the first time in a couple of years. How excited are you? I know you're going to be up there for the weekend. What are you expecting to see once you get up to this racetrack?
1: A lot of worn-out surface, a lot of wear and tear, specifically. And it's more than first time in a couple of years. Kyle Larson, Chase Elliott, they weren't champions back when we last raced at Chicagoland. Joey Logano had one championship. Trackhouse Racing didn't even exist. There's a list of drivers who have never even raced at Chicago in the Cup Series. So I expect a lot of unknowns, but I still think there is an advantage to knowing this racetrack and having experience at this racetrack. And so that's kind of who I'm targeting when it comes to looking at some of these guys. But there were drivers that came out of the tire test and they said, it's really bumpy. It's a rough course. Now, that could also be the next gen and the underbody of this race car being the way it is. The last time we raced here, the underbody didn't look like that. It was the Gen 6 car. It had suspension. And so that was the biggest sentiment from people who tire tested at Chicago was, wow, this is a rough racing surface. But I think that's good. That should make for exciting racing.
0: I fully agree. And we're in the throes of this in-season challenge. I'll have to give myself a few flowers because I went 13 for 16 in picks.
1: Wow.
0: I think that's pretty solid. So my bracket still isn't busted. Really, the only thing that I lost was Suarez. I had him in the final four. I don't know if we can actually say that, but the four remaining drivers in the bracket challenge, he's the only one that I lost out of that because, Todd Gillen was able to run a little bit better than Daniel. And then I know that you had a big loss because Carson Hocevar beat Zane Smith. You had Zane Smith going pretty far in your bracket. But, other than that, and then the Briscoe-Allmendinger one was kind of the throw-up, and Chase Briscoe ran really well. So I just want to take the opportunity to say, Chase, sorry I didn't pick you, but you ran a heck of a race. You've been running really good the last couple of weeks. So I've actually got you lined up in a bet this week, and I'm going to take Chase Briscoe in one of these matchups. If you go on FanDuel, they give you every single one of these in-season
1: tournament
0: matchups, which I've said it for a couple weeks now. This is my bread and butter. I'm finally on the positive side of the bankroll by $32.22. So it's taken me 18 weeks. But I'm finally back on the positive. You've just got to trust me. If you like the kind of bets that I do, you got to trust the math. We'll come back up to the positive at some point. And here we are. We're on the top. So it's not as good as Andrew. He's still 200 plus right now, even though he's had a couple of losses the past couple of weeks. He's still doing really well. But I've got a lot on my sheet. We're going to look at every single one of these matchups. I'm not going to bet on every single, you know, I'm going to bet on every single one of them. And then I've got this nasty parlay that you can do if you believe in all the metrics that I put out. But a lot of fun with this in-season challenge, and it really works well into my betting strategy. So I'll kick it over to you first, Andrew, to really get your bets on the table to see what you're looking at, and then we'll dive into each one of these matchups.
1: Yeah, I mean, to me, there's been one driver's name who sticks off the page when I'm thinking, okay, this is their chance to win it. And I know I've said it a few times where this is Kyle Larson's weekend to break his winless streak, but I really genuinely believe this is Kyle Larson's weekend to break the winless streak. It's been 42 races since he's last wound up in victory lane. And my goodness, was he so good at Chicago before we stopped racing there in 2019. Now, he doesn't have a win to his name there, but he has the best average finish among any driver to have raced there. It's 6.17. That's in six starts. He lost the race twice really late in the go, once to Alex Bowman in 2019, and then, of course, the famous battle he had with Kyle Busch, the slide job race. That was Kyle Larson who had the lead, just lost it there at the end. This is a track where we're going to talk about the Kyle Larson lane and running the top groove of the racetrack, and he's plus 600 to win. I like that a lot. David, you're talking about some matchups. I got to stick with my bracket here. I'm going to go and swing for the fences. SVG over Blaney at plus 250 is one that I have. And then I'm going to take Booty Barker by his word after San Diego. And he said, you know, we could have won Nashville. We felt really good about our San Diego car. And he thinks that Corey Heim and him and the 67 team can win Chicago, or at least compete. Corey Heim is plus 6,000 to win at Chicago. Whoa. Do I think he's going to win? Probably not. But take him at that and cash out during the race is, I think,
0: I like
1: the play that,
0: plan.
1: That you do there.
0: I like that plan a lot.
1: Corey Heim, it's the type of race where you kind of forget he's in it. And that all bit us in San Diego.
0: Well, and those Toyotas have just been so, so strong all season long. The other thing with Kyle Larson, he's led in 12 of the last 13 races on mile-and-a-half tracks.
1: Yeah.
0: He's good. He's the second most laps led of any driver behind Reddick and Denny Hamlin.
1: Yeah.
0: So other than those two drivers, he's led the most laps of anyone. He's in like 600-ish range, and I know he led a ton of those at Bristol, but he's still Kyle Larson, and I like that bet. I'm going to put a few units on Kyle Larson at plus 600, too. I think you're right. I think it is that week. You're going to bet Tyler Reddick again to win because that's been the shtick all year.
1: I
0: think that's also a good

0: good bet this week. I think Tyler Reddick to win at Chicagoland is also
1: a decent bet. And so is betting Denny Hamlin. Remember, I'm putting a dollar on Hamlin now, too.
0: I think all three of those guys.
1: Yeah.
0: Yes, by a single point. This is the first time that we've had a points leader that's not named Tyler Reddick in 18 weeks, so which is just absolutely insane. But a lot has happened here in the last couple of weeks that's shaded the season a little bit differently, and it's still a two-car race between those two guys because the point lead is about 100 between first, second, and third. But I think it's Kyle Larson's week. I agree with that. I think if you put units on Reddick and Denny Hamlin, those are smart bets as well. I'm looking at these matchups. The three that I like the most are Alex Bowman versus Austin Cindric. Alex Bowman's really good at Chicagoland Speedway. He's plus 100 to Austin Cindric's minus 128. Put a few units on Alex Bowman at plus 100. That's plus money. That's not a bad bet. The other one, Chase Briscoe, Ty Gibbs, they're matched up together, both of them minus 113. They've both been really competitive. Ty Gibbs is on a hot streak, but so is Chase Briscoe. I think Chase Briscoe has a little bit more of the momentum. I would say put units on him at minus 113. And then I've got to stick to my guns. I think Christopher Bell is going to win this in-season challenge. I'm going to bet Christopher Bell to win that matchup, minus 146. Those are the three different bets that I like the most. If you put all three of those in a three-leg parlay, you get some pretty good odds. If you bet five units on it, you'll get $26 back, $27 back. That's about plus 535 if you do that on FanDuel. So that's not a bad bet for a three-leg parlay. I think all three of those will hit. Now, if you go down my bracket and you pick everyone that I picked, and I'll have to pick somebody different so because of the ones that I lost. So that means I'm going to pick Josevar. He's minus 670. Then I'll end up picking Briscoe again at minus 113. And then between what was the other one? I've got Josevar. I've got Briscoe. Blanking right now.
1: Bowman?
0: No, I've already got Bowman. I had Bowman winning over Tyler Reddick, so I've got him in that situation. Anyway, if you take all eight of these matchups and put them in a big parlay together, it's plus 1,906. So if you bet $5 on that,
1: wow,
0: you get $95.35 back, or 95 units back. That's a very hairy, long shot parlay. But if you're like me and you think it could work out, put some coffee money on it. Put some soda money on it. It may turn out to be pretty lucrative for you, because if I just take every one of these single bets in the matchups, depending on what my bracket is, I'm only going to get back like $38 plus the $70 that I waged if you do $10 bets on each of those. So there's a little bit more juice to squeeze if you do the three-leg parlay and the eight-leg parlay. I don't think the eight-leg parlay is the way to go. I think that that's too long. I like this three-leg parlay at the plus 500-ish range. If you bet $5 on it, you're going to make some decent money back on it. I know a lot of them are minus odds, but that's just the way that I'm leaning. And so that's really how I'm shorting this race. I'm sticking to these matchups. I'm going to put $10 down on each one of these, and it's going to stay with my bracket. We've already talked about that. And then hopefully I can just stay on the positive side of the bankroll. That's the plan. Is it just stay on the positive side? Do I think I'm going to win every single one of these? It's very doubtful. But if I hit on a few of them, at least I get some return. So that's how I'm playing this. We're not swinging for the fences. We're just maintaining our investment, and we're trying to grow the bankroll. That's really what my strategy has been all season long. Andrew has been on the picking winners, and it's been great for you. I'm not good at that. It just doesn't pay off for me.
1: I like picking the winners. That's fun. I will say, and I haven't seen any odds for top 10 yet. I know we're a little early to the game this week. You mentioned Alex Bowman. He's going, and I know it's been already since 2019, since we last raced there. He's the defending winner at Chicago, but technically he is still going for four straight top 10 finishes at Chicago. The 2 years prior to his win, in both years, finish 10th. So Bowman's good there. There's one track where the numbers at least are on his side, I think it's that one. Is it the same Alex Bowman as the last time he was there? That's the biggest question mark that I have going into the weekend.
0: Well, they're on a different strategy than everybody else. I've said it before on this show. I've said it on some of our other shows. They've got to look for wins. They've got to look at anything they can do just to right their ship for their season, because they're still mired back in the high 20s in points. So I think Bowman in that matchup at plus 100 is a good bet. I think Bowman to top 10 is a good bet. I don't think he'll win the race, but I have an inclination that he will be a factor at Chicagoland. So do you have anything else we're going to bet? I've kind of laid out my strategy for the weekend. Is there anything else other than I want to say I hit the U.S. getting out of Group D in the World Cup. So that was a plus 145 bet. So we hit that. Yeah, there we go.
1: I've got a bet, a standing bet, that they make it to the round of 16. So they need to win Wednesday night against Bosnia-Herzegovina, and then I will cash in on that. I just cashed in on Morocco will make it to the round of 16. They had a huge win over the Netherlands the other night. So doing pretty good in the World Cup department.
0: Yeah.
1: Now I just need to catch up in the race car department. But, no, David, that's pretty much it. I mean, I know it's a little bit of a shorter show, but at the same time, I just don't think we have as many answers to the questions that we have going into it. It's just one of those weekends where you just have to rely on history at the mile and a halves. If they have a past history at Chicago, you base it off of that, and we go from there. But I'll be boots on the ground starting this weekend in Joliet, and I really can't wait.
0: Hope you get you a Chicago dog. I know that you're from up there. I love Chicago dogs. Let's talk a little bit of Pick'em real quick. We haven't updated you on that. This show, Andrew's got a 121-point lead. I got snookered on the SVG strategy. He let me down big time in San Diego. I think only got one or two points. Yeah. So I got completely snookered. And last week I had McDowell and Andrew had Shane Van Gisbergen, so I only scored 36 points. So I don't think I'm going to be able to come back. We're getting down to the throes of the season. If I do, it's going to be last second heroics. And so for Chicagoland, I'm going to go with the most winning driver that we have this season. I'm going to pick Tyler Reddick, and he will be off the board for the rest of the year. So,
1: wow.
0: I'm going to shoot one of my bullets and see if it pays off for me. So who are you going to go with this week?
1: My guy can't, I don't think, compete with Tyler Reddick, but I was just talking about him a minute ago. I like Alex Bowman. And this track, if you have to pick one driver one time all year, Alex Bowman, the defending winner at Chicagoland, is the guy I'm going to go with.
0: That's a pretty good pick. I had him in Kansas, and it paid off pretty well for me. Yeah. So he's good at both of those tracks. I think Kansas is his best track statistically, but he's won here at Chicagoland before. That's a really, really good pick. So hopefully you're enjoying this in-season challenge. Hopefully these parlays will pay off for you. Again, I don't recommend doing the 8-leg unless you really want to. I'm going to put 5 units on it just because I've got to stay to principle, and if I don't, then I'm going to look like a chump because it's like, why didn't you bet all your matchups? So that's what I'm doing. I'm going to do this 8-leg and the 3-leg and then 10 units on each one of these matchups and Kyle Larson to win the race. So those are all my bets for this week. Andrew's doing the same strategy. Denny Hamlin $1, Tyler Reddick $1, Larson at plus 600, Alex Bowman the top 10. That's kind of a summation of today's bets and show. Hope you guys have a great 4th of July. Remember, don't hold firecrackers in your hands. That's a bad idea.
1: Yeah.
0: So don't do that. We need all of our digits on our fingers when we come back after 4th of July. Have a lot of fun. It's about trying to grow your bankroll, injecting a little bit more entertainment into the race each week. And for Racers Odds, I'm David Stiles. He's Andrew Curlin. We'll talk again next week.
2: Late season surge continues with a win in Richmond. Denny Hamlin is poised to grab the regular season title, and it's a big doubleheader day for Kyle Larson. All that and a lot more on this edition of Fast Talk.
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0: I like that.
1: Mine's got no motor to it.
2: That's good. Good for you. We're glad to have you on the show, and we're glad that Brad Gilley got away and did something really cool up in Sturgis. He has now ridden his motorcycle in 45 of the 48 contiguous states.
0: He got a new state.
2: So he added a new one. I think he's got like Oregon, Washington, and
1: I think it is
2: Idaho.
1: just the upper northwest that he's missing at the moment.
2: Go ahead and knock him out, Brad, while you're up there. Just take the long way home and make the most of it. We're thrilled that you're with us. Let's talk a little bit about Richmond. It was another Joey Logano win as he battled Chase Briscoe toward the end and came out with the victory. Let's hear what he had to say.
3: Yeah, it was a fun battle. Great race car, great race team. It took everybody to make it happen, just like every other race. But when it comes down to the strategy there, DM, making sure we hit that right, also making sure we execute the pit stop. Right, there's a lot of pressure on the boys to do a good stop. They did a great job, and then executing the last run. I kind of thought I was going to take off from the 19 after the way the end of the run before that was going, and then all of a sudden he was kind of hanging and reeled me back in. I was like, oh, that wasn't the plan. So just trying to play the cat and mouse of saving tires for the long haul because you know you're on that, but also, trying to keep that track position and not let him get too close.
2: So, Alexis, in the game of cat and mouse, was Joey the cat just playing with Briscoe the mouse? Is that how that played out?
1: I don't know. Briscoe was exceptionally strong, I thought, during Saturday night's race at Richmond, so much so that it kind of shocked him, I think, because he would credit that race as being one of the worst tracks that he has. And so the fact that he led the most laps of the night and he was, pretty much in it the entire night, he would lead a bit, and then through pit cycles, he would fall back, and then he would go back to the lead. So I don't know. I would say Chase Briscoe had it, and then, Joey Logano came up and took it. So I guess he was the cat.
2: Andrew, it felt like there were two guys that had a legitimate shot in the second half of this race and winning. And Alexis just talked about it. It was going to be either Joey Logano or Chase Briscoe.
4: Yeah, and Paul Wolf said after the race, our cars were pretty darn equal. They felt that their weakest spot was around the end of stage two, which is where Briscoe extended to his biggest lead of the night. But you talk about parity, and we'll talk about that later on in the show as well. But two very equal cars. And Briscoe even said at post-race, our advantage was our brakes. We were able to get into the corner way deeper than anybody else, and his brakes started to fade, and his advantage started to fade with that. And I think that's what ultimately gave Logano the advantage when it came down to getting down to the end of the race.
1: I just think that's kind of funny because when you look at the issues that JGR had with brakes the week before, and then they come to Richmond and brakes are their advantage. It just shows you how quickly things
4: until they weren't, though.
1: Until they weren't, until they weren't. But still, it just shows you how quickly things could change.
2: And Andrew mentioned it, so let's go ahead and go there. This race showed a little more parity than most races have this season that have been very Toyota top-heavy. Not that the Toyotas weren't in the mix, Alexis, but other teams showed up a little bit.
1: Well, certainly the Fords. I mean, there was a time when you had Team Penske that was, pretty much four cars when you count Josh Berry in the 21 in the top five there for a little while. And so the Fords were very, very strong, which I think we kind of expected them to be on this type of racetrack, especially Team Penske. But go back just a couple months ago, and we were all talking about where are the Fords. They're nowhere to be seen on any type of track. And so they have certainly, been able to build on their equipment and get to a place where we expect them to be on a track like Richmond. Then you had, the Toyotas, Chase Briscoe. We just talked about how strong that he was. There was a time where we thought that Hendrick cars were going to have a really bad day, but they ended up finishing all four of their cars in the top 10. So you had Fords and Chevys and Toyotas all represented very well throughout the top 10 of the race.
2: So, Andrew, what do we make out of this? Four Gibbs cars were in the top 15. Three of them got into the top 10. Alexis talked about something that's not happened in a long time. All the Hendrick cars were in the top 10. Penske had two of the top three and three in the top 10. If you credit Josh Berry, who lately has found his pulse, so good for him. What do you make of this? Is this an anomaly just to the race at Richmond, or are we seeing some of the other manufacturers maybe catch the Toyotas a bit?
4: I think it's a little bit of both. I would like a bigger sample size than just Richmond, but it's also showing me that all these teams are recognizing the season that we're about to enter, which is the Chase. We've got two races now

0: excluding Richmond, until we start this 10-race chase. And so I think everyone's pushing to make gains. I know the Team Penske side have done a lot of work on their intermediate and super speedway packages to try and improve themselves there. They've been great on the short tracks all season long, but a rising tide raises all ships, and I think people are pulling the best of what they know that they can bring at Richmond to try to deliver a good product.
1: Alexis, we talked a lot about the slump that Hendrick has been in, so let's give them their flowers. Four inside the top 10. Is there anybody from the HMS camp that you realistically think can make a run at a 2025 championship? 26, excuse me.
2: 25, yes, I do. I do think there's somebody that can make a run at the 25 championship. You know, that's a very tough question to ask because you
1: Oh, it's not tough to ask
2: well,
1: at all.
2: Well, tough to answer, certainly.
0: It's pretty easy.
1: It's easy to ask.
2: Tough to answer, I think. We'll see what Andrew has to say about this in a minute, but I think it's tough to answer because when you're looking at the data specifically from this year, you have some moments where you see them shining. Chase Elliott has two wins. You see that, and you're like, okay, well, they've been to victory lane. But then you have other drivers in the camp who haven't even really sniffed victory lane. So when you look at the caliber of driver that you're going to need to have and the consistency, I believe, that you're going to need to have to compete with a Denny Hamlin who is consistent week in and week out and is already at the top of the board and is going to start this chase with a boatload of extra points, it's going to be very, very difficult, I think, for anybody in that HMS camp. But potentially, if I had to pick somebody, I would probably say Chase Elliott, just because he is the one that has the wins on the season. But I think even that might be a long shot.
1: Andrew, it looks like Hendrick will have three cars in the chase. Alex Bowman, the lone wolf that's out, and he had to miss four races because of the vertigo problem. Anyone in that group that you give any credence at all being a title contender?
0: I'm ready to rule out William Byron. I'll say that. 12th, he hasn't done anything. I mean, this is a guy that you look at as one of the more talented next-gen racers. Where the heck has he been? So now you got to look at the other two drivers. I like the concept of Chase Elliott. If he can put it together, making a run, he's got to win at Martinsville, which we will revisit in the chase. Obviously, Texas won't be in the chase. He finished fourth at Talladega, eighth at Kansas, second in Las Vegas. So he's got good results at the tracks that they're going to be returning to next year. He's sixth in points. Can he make up and possibly get to fifth? It's going to be interesting to see. He's obviously locked into this thing, but I'm not willing to rule out Chase Elliott quite yet because Logano's behind him, and I don't think you can rule Logano out for the title, and he's behind Chase Elliott in the points.
1: They popped up a nice graphic yesterday on USA Sports that showed the top seven are all locked in. That's Denny Hamlin, Ryan Blaney, Ty Gibbs, Tyler Reddick, Chase Briscoe, Chase Elliott, and C. Bell know that they are going to be a part of the chase. Time now for our Toyota breakdown of the most recent race, and this is brought to you by Toyota Racing. 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Results from Richmond in the Cookout 400. Chase Briscoe was second. Denny Hamlin fourth. C. Bell was seventh. 11th went to Tyler Reddick. Ty Gibbs, last week's winner, was 15th. Bubba finished 20th. John Hunter Nemechek, 22nd. Riley Herbst was 24th. And Eric Jones finished 27th. And that is our Toyota Performance Report. We are going to talk about the surge of Joey Logano. Is it real or is it a mirage in the desert? We'll do that next.
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0: appreciate you being with us here on Fast Talk. Doug Rice, Andrew Curlin, Alexis Erickson. Looking back over our shoulder at the race that was the Cookout 400 at Richmond International Raceway. Won by Joey Logano by less than a second over Chase Briscoe, but you got the feeling toward the end of the race there was no way Briscoe was going to get around him. And Joey scored his second win of the year. Both of them have been on short tracks. He had a very convincing win at North Wilkesboro earlier. Right now, Joey is 1 point behind Larson for eighth. He's moved up to ninth. He jumped four spots. He has moved up from 20th after Sonoma to now in this position.
1: I saw that stat. That's so crazy to think about the summer run that he's been on, which for those listening is only six races.
2: Yeah.
1: Sonoma until that's six races, which is not a lot.
2: Yeah,
1: what do you think about it?
2: And Joey said after the race, we had a mentality shift of can we make the chase to can we win the chase? And that happened in a span of 6 weeks, which is that's a pretty drastic change of mentality, I feel like, for a race team.
0: Well, we've seen this twice this year. Joey Logano's surge. You had an equally impressive run by Denny Hamlin, but Denny was always in the mix. The things can turn around. Look at where we're talking about Tyler Reddick after the first 12 races of the season.
2: Yeah.
0: Andrew, he looked 10 feet tall and bulletproof.
2: Yeah, he did. And that's the thing of people of reference. Can you go on a Tony Stewart 2011 type of run and win this thing from anywhere? And Brad Gilley talked about it on the show last week of you can be first or you can be 16th with a shot, with a chance at winning the title. With Logano, I feel like I have ruled him out before in even numbered years, and he's gone on to win the championship. So can you rule him out when he's hot? Absolutely not, because anything can happen. But I want to pull the reins back a little bit on Joey's going to be the champion, and this is
0: you're not even invoking even year religion.
2: Hey, even year religion has said that Joey's made it to the championship four. Now, what does that mean for the chase? Can he put on a run late, finish top four in the points? Maybe, but they even acknowledged post-race last night after Richmond that they're working on their intermediate program still, and there's still a lot of work to be gained. They knew going into this six-race run that they were going to be good, and they had to capitalize on the most of it. To me, I think they're fulfilling the expectations they set for themselves, but in terms of talking about him being a champion, I think that's still going to be decided on the mile-and-a-half racetracks.
1: I think the X factor here is Denny Hamlin. And the reason why I say that is because when you look at what he's done this season, you talk about the Tyler Reddicks who had really good out-of-the-gate performance and then have, you know, kind of fallen like a rock. And then you talk about Joey Logano's who didn't have so great of a performance at the beginning of the season and now they're turning up the wick. I look at Denny Hamlin as somebody who's had a pretty consistent performance since, you know, we went to Daytona in February and where we are right now. So in order to be able to, you know, put on a run and make it to the championship and make it to the to

0: where you're hoisting the trophy, it's going to have to go through Denny Hamlin. And look, I get it. I know there's so many people out there that are going to say, yeah, but Denny Hamlin's never won a championship and crazy things always happen to him and blah, blah, blah, blah, blah. I get that. I understand that. But I just feel like when you look at the data we have in front of us for this particular season, not anything that's happened in the past, but this particular season, he is going to be who you have to go through to get the championship.
1: I'm going to look at Darlington as the real litmus test as to what does Joey Logano have. And they acknowledged it in the press conference last night. Darlington earlier this year was a low point for the 22 team. They finished 33rd. So now you've got some time. You've been building up what you think are improvements in your mile-and-a-half program. Obviously, the chase is starting at Darlington. You're going to want to bring your A-game to that. That's going to be, to me, the real test as to is Joey Logano here to play, because that was their worst race, I think, on paper outside of Talladegas and things that they had happened to them that were either accidents or mechanical or whatever. That, to me, is going to be the biggest litmus test as to whether Joey Logano and that 22 team are actually here to play.
2: Joey Logano right now, 1 point behind Kyle Larson. That's to get 8. Catching Christopher Bell, I don't think that's going to happen.
1: He's going to need a lot.
2: He would need 36 points just to catch him, and that means Bell's got to come back to it.
1: We've got Daytona and a new rules package there, and there's a lot unknown that always comes with Daytona. I will play – I'll flip it again. I'll do devil's advocate. Joey did acknowledge that their big disadvantage this year has been lack of practice. And that practice time is going to double for all of the teams starting this weekend at New Hampshire. Will that play a role into it? I mean, we saw that hurt certain drivers when we went away with it in COVID. All of a sudden, guys like Kyle Busch and other teams that were really able to dial their cars in and make wholesale adjustments during practice were nowhere to be seen. Can that be an advantage for Joey Logano moving forward with some more practice time and more ability to tinker on that race car? I don't know.
2: Our crack research department broke down a couple of average finishes coming up at New Hampshire, Joey Logano being among them. He has averaged a 14.4 finish. Decent.
1: Yeah.
2: With a couple of wins there. Blaney, 13.5. Ty Gibbs, who I'm putting in the mix here because he's third in points, 26th. Not his best playground. Of course, Denny Hamlin had something to do with one of those finishes.
0: How many starts are you looking at for Joey Logano? How many starts are you looking at for Ryan Blaney? And then how many
2: for
0: starts?
2: For Logano, probably 27.
0: A lot. Yeah. So
2: and
0: there's
2: Blaney,
0: a lot of data there for them, and maybe not so much for Ty. But yeah, you're right. I mean, I don't know that we look at that as being one of Ty's strongest racetracks. What about Denny Hamlin?
2: Well, Denny Hamlin's pretty good there. I don't have his average finish at New Hampshire.
1: I'm not sure. He finished 12th there last year.
0: I know that he's won there because when I think of New Hampshire, I always think of the picture of Denny Hamlin in Victory Lane because he is, you know, supposedly he's talked about it, afraid of lobster. And they're presenting him with this giant lobster and he's got this look on his face like, oh, please no. So I know he has a win there.
1: This is going to be a Penske weekend.
0: I think
1: again,
0: so. Yeah.
1: I think. Last year, Blaney and Logano both were up there in the lap leader column. Logano led 147, finished fourth. Blaney won it by leading 116 laps. So, and Cindric was also up there in the mix as well.
2: I was getting ready to say there's a third Penske driver that we've not talked about. We'll chat about him and some other folks on the move next.
3: NASCAR champions on the track for over 20 years to innovating 94 octane, the highest octane on the market. 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
4: These cars are about to fire it off in anger.
6: Boy, what a save. We got cars sideways. It's Christopher Bell. He spins and collects a couple cars.
4: Side by side, Austin Cindric has him at the line, and he will take the lead into one.
6: Here comes Shane Van Gisbergen on the bottom. He's looking for second.
7: Now Chris Buescher fired out of a cannon in turn two. He's right into the rear bumper of Tykes.
6: Oh, it's a multi-car accident. I want to say 15, 20 cars. Guys, that took out about two-thirds of the field.
8: We have a fight on pit road between two crew guys. One of them is with Ty Gibbs. One is with Brad Keselowski.
4: Blaney, bottom of the racetrack. Chastain makes it three wide. He'd like to take a spot here on the backstretch, and he charges. He wants the lead in turn three. Ross Chastain shot out of a cannon from the sixth starting spot. He has already moved up to second. The battle now for third on the high side. Kyle Larson, Riley Herbst challenging low. Kyle Larson moves up to the top side. Going to lose a little bit of ground.
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0: You know, I know the networks put a lot of time and energy into their commercials, and it works because it seeps into your brain. All I can see now is Denny Hamlin talking to his race car.
1: Oh, man.
0: The progressive ad.
1: Yeah. It's every other commercial, it feels like. YouTube knows I'm a race fan now because that's all I'm fed. Hey, I am...
2: The algorithm knows.
1: Oh, yeah. I'm happy that we're advertising and we're in the mainstream, but it's... I think it's... I'm like you. It's seeping into my subconscious, and I don't know how to feel about it.
0: I don't know it. Well, it's better, though, than what my YouTube feeds me, and there's zero reason that does that. Every other commercial is for Blue Chew Gold.
2: Bless.
0: My grandson's saying, Daddy, Pop, do you want some? No, I'm good. But it just...
1: Phone's listening to you. That's what's happening.
0: Yeah. I have no idea what's going on there. Okay, can we cut that segment? Now, anyway, let's talk about teams that are kind of maybe there but not there. Let's go below the cut line, right? And Priest is minus 50. Ross Chastain, who showed a little something at Richmond, is minus 63. Brad Kay is minus 78. I'm going to start with you, Andrew, and see what are you thinking? Are any of these people a really healthy candidate to, in two races, get above the cut line?
1: To me, Ryan Priest is the best of the outsiders looking in. And going to New Hampshire, I feel like that's a racetrack. You think of Ryan Preece as being an underdog type of guy to go into it. If he can keep all four Goodyears on the ground at Daytona, too, who knows what his potential is there, because he's turned into an astronaut more times than not at Daytona. But that, to me, is the biggest thing. Chastain and Brad Keselowski, the Eric Jones camps, have been sliding in all sorts of directions. Ross, I actually think, is on the way up. He was in the mid-20s not too long ago in the points. Brad Keselowski, you talk about good summers, bad summers. He has had a bad stretch. I mean, I remember talking about this guy being 7th, 8th, 9th in points, and now he's sitting 19th with not really a legitimate chance in breaking in. That's my opinion.
0: Alexis, what do you think? Priest, Chastain, Keselowski?
2: Yeah, I mean, I think mathematically.
0: Is hope the only plan here?
2: Yeah, I think so, which is not really a plan. You know, Austin Cindric having a really good race in Richmond kind of blew this all up because he got lots of stage points. You know, he finished the race in really good position, so he gained a lot of points, and he vaulted himself up above Shane, or Shane fell below him, and now he's 57 up, and that kind of drew the gap a little bit. I think Ryan Preece is the only one that could potentially do it, and even that, I think, is a long shot. And I think if he is separated from the top 16 by anything less than 25 points, he's going to really wish that that penalty earlier this season hadn't happened.
1: And I think that gap for Austin Cindric only gets bigger after New Hampshire.
2: I think so, too.
1: Again, as we said, it's a Penske racetrack. Organizationally, they ran well there last year. This is going to be, when we get to Daytona, there's going to be two drivers we're going to be talking about. It's going to be Shane Van Gisbergen and Ryan Preece.
2: And look, when you talk about Penske as well and Austin Cindric, I mean, look, Austin Cindric is a Daytona 500 winner. Yeah. He knows how to win on those super speedways. And look, they don't always, the Penske cars don't always finish well, but they race really well, which means they have the opportunity.
0: And they race together well.
2: And they race together well. And so they have the opportunity of getting, I think the stage points is really going to be the factor here. You know what I mean? How well can you run the stages? How well can you, you know, figure out how to maximize your points day?
1: And Shane Van Gisbergen being so much better now on these kind of short track oval racetracks. Finished great at North Wilkesboro. Had a solid run last night. Finished 14th, which, hey, for SVG standards, if you were to tell SVG at the beginning of the year or even last year that he'd finished 14th, at a tough racetrack like Richmond, I bet you he'd take it. I'm curious to see how that team can possibly improve their running at New Hampshire. And again, if he can propel that, I think the number's 76. If he can gain, 26 more points on Ryan Preece, we may not even be talking about any sort of cut line going into Daytona. Big ask, though.
2: I mean, the fact that we're even talking about him right now, I think, is a pretty big deal, because I know we all thought, okay, yes, you know, with this new format, he is going to get wins. He's going to win on road courses, but he's not going to be able to sustain at the other type of racetracks to be able to stay within that, you know, place that he needs to. And he's been able to do that. And with two races left and a 50-point cushion, I think that's more than we expected out of that team.
1: That'd be a huge win. Yeah. And for that race team, I remember talking to Shane Van Gisbergen at the beginning of the season. Hey, what do you think of the new chase format? Well, you know, obviously it's great because it crowns a more authentic champion, and I'm paraphrasing as SVG here, but he said, but we really benefited from the win and you're in.
2: Yeah.
1: So to make it in the top 16 would be great. And I also want to say this, not to switch gears, but we're talking about Joey Logano. And if Logano can go on a run and win his fourth championship in the chase, I don't think the haters have any more ground to stand on.
2: Wow.
1: I mean,
2: they'll still try, though.
1: Yeah,
2: they'll still try.
1: But if Logano can win in this format, I think your entire argument for Joey Logano hate is over. It would be one of the most impressive, to me, runs that I've seen watching this sport.
2: So the thing about Joey Logano is that it doesn't matter what the format is.
1: He doesn't care.
2: You tell him what you need to do, what the format is, what the rules are, and he figures out a way within that set of parameters to get the job done. And he's done it consistently.
1: Yeah. He said it Saturday night, though. I've got a chip on my shoulder. That's a three-time champion with a chip on his shoulder. And I think that's because he knows, he hears what people are saying about his legitimacy of the three titles. He believes it in his heart of hearts that he's a legitimate three-time champion. I think we should celebrate him as such, but he's still going into this chase angry, and I don't know if you necessarily want to poke the bear in that regard.
0: All right, be as honest as you want to be here. Where does all this hate that such a big spectrum of the fandom comes from? Because I've had the opportunity in my career to be around Joey a lot. I haven't seen it, but you talk to other people and even mention his name, and they bristle. Where does that come from?
1: I think in a lot of regards, he can change his personality when he puts the helmet on and takes it off. I think that's where a lot of that can stem from. To me, I remember Matt Kenseth versus Joey Logano. Logano didn't need to win that race at Kansas. Spun Matt Kenseth, who did need to win, and then that created that rivalry. Everyone was pulling for Matt Kenseth, especially when Kenseth wrecked Logano. And I think the way he's won his championships, too, have been tough for people to swallow. Like, he won it the Big Three and Me year when it was Truex, Kyle Busch, and Harvick running the show, and he ended up winning the championship. Same with the year that he was eliminated and then got brought back into it. And I think that's hard for people to swallow and accept in terms of that. So that's my opinion. I think Joey's a great guy. I think he's a tremendous racer and a great human being.
2: I mean, I think there's merit to that. You know, what you're saying, certainly I think part of it is the way that he was introduced to this sport. I think he was brought in with so much hype. He was given that sliced bread moniker. He clashed with, at the time, some of the biggest stars.

0: members of the sport who already had well-established fan bases. And so here you have this kid that everybody's talking about. They're saying he's the next best thing. And then he comes in and starts, you know, clashing with your favorite driver, whether that's Kenseth or Harvick or whoever it was at the time. And so I think a lot of that stemmed from that. And I think a lot of it, too, is, you know, potentially his attitude of, like, I'm not here to make friends. You know what I mean? I'm not here to be hunky dory with everybody in the garage. I'm here to win races and to win championships, and that's proven pretty good for him.
1: I think you're both right on both counts. I think the way that he won some championships rubbed people the wrong way, and from day one, before he ever got into a car, Mark Martin hung that sliced bread label on him, and it stuck, and people resented that. They felt silver spooned or whatever. They really hung on to that. And it just feels undeserved. I just seen what other drivers have done to maybe earn that. I don't get that for Joey. And I'm not going over to Joey's house for a barbecue anytime soon.
0: Yeah, I mean, and, you know, I think there was a sense of entitlement there in the beginning, too. I think, you know, his dad was causing lots of headlines at racetracks, you know, in the beginning of his career that were making headlines and people weren't really loving that. But I feel like over the years, we've really come to find him to be one of the best race car drivers we've seen in this era, certainly. And you're right, he is a great human being. I mean, I can talk about all the drivers that I've had the privilege to interview, and he has always been gracious. He has always been kind. So, you know, I don't know. There's probably lots of factors that are involved that came together to give him this persona and this fan, you know, reaction, but some of it may be warranted, some of it maybe not.
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0: thanks a lot for being a part of Fast Talk. Doug Rice, along with Alexis Erickson and Andrew Curlin. And we teased this going out of the break last time. Carson Hocevar dropped three spots in the standings after a disastrous run at Richmond. And Alexis, it looked like it was self-inflicted.
1: Yeah, I mean, from what we saw and what we were able to hear, I think he

0: he mismanaged his gear shifting and just happened to blow the engine, unfortunately. You know, I'm sure that happens more time than we realize that it does. But when it happens in the middle of the race, you know, in prime time, it's probably a little hard for him to swallow.
1: He said, I'm sorry.
0: Yeah.
2: Yeah, he said, I messed up.
1: Yeah.
2: And that's as simple as it gets. It's a mistake. It's not the first time that we've seen someone go the opposite direction shifting. I know the next-gen shifting pattern is different as well. I don't know if that makes it easier or harder than it was before. I'm not a race car driver. I haven't been in the cockpit of those race cars. But it's not the last time I think we're going to see that happen. It's a mistake that I'm sure 10 times out of 10 he wishes he could have replayed it, especially with the points implications of losing all those spots in the standings. I know that's what stings the most.
3: Alexis, what is Carson Hocevar's longtime viability? He's made a big splash. He's very popular. He does the most spectacular post-race victory celebration in his car at Talladega that we've seen in decades. But what's the long-term forecast?
0: Well, that's an interesting question because we know that he's going to be at Spire for quite some time. He signed a long-term contract to stay with that race team. He has gained tons of fans by a little bit of his Joey Logano-esque I don't care attitude. And, you know, I think that he's somebody that we can look to for probably success for years to come if he can figure out how to get back to victory lane and if he can figure out how to have the maturity in the car and out of the car a little bit to where he minimizes some of the mistakes that he makes. And I don't necessarily mean the mistake he made yesterday or Saturday night in the race at Richmond. It was clearly a mistake, a catastrophic mistake he wishes he didn't make. But look, everybody makes mistakes. I just mean when you're racing somebody super hard that you don't maybe need to be racing that hard, or you hit bumpers with somebody that you don't need to be doing that with at that particular time in the race, those types of things that it takes a little bit of a maturity to understand where you're at that time. I think he gets that majority. I think he continues to get good finishes and get to victory lane. I think he could be somebody that could have a very long career in this sport.
2: To me, I think Spire is the biggest thing that needs to improve. They're hit or miss on tracks. And when they hit, my goodness, they're there and they make a point and you know they're there. And when they miss, you forget Carson Hocevar and all those drivers are in the race. I was a nice example of that. I couldn't tell you where they finished, but I could tell you it wasn't good for that whole organization. To me, I think if you want to talk long term, that race team, which is improving, by the way.
0: They
2: I want
0: are.
2: To say
0: they're
2: that.
0: On an upward like
2: they're
0: trend.
2: They're yeah. absolutely on an upward trend. They're still not there necessarily to be champion contenders, in my opinion. And that's my biggest thing is when you see Spire struggles as an organization, there's no outliers when you talk about that. When they struggle, all of them struggle. And that's where I think Carson, I think that's his biggest deficit is he can't necessarily outdrive the equipment when the equipment's not performing organizationally wide.
3: I look at this and I feel like this has all been done before. To me, this feels so much like the heat that Ross Chastain caught. For sometimes driving over his head, and everybody piled on. Rick Hendrick goes to Chevrolet and says, see what this guy's doing. He's messing up our game. And now, one, Ross's cars aren't fast enough to get up there and run, but we don't hear that conversation anymore. I am hoping in within maybe three seasons, we don't hear the kind of conversations that he is the Hurricane.
0: Well, it's that maturity.
2: You're hoping that tames down a little bit?
3: I don't want to lose the essence of who he is, but
2: add a little bit of art to it.
3: Well said.
2: Yeah. I mean, me personally, entertainment-wise, I was so disappointed when Ross Chastain stopped being the Ross Chastain that we knew. If he's the Hurricane, if the Hurricane's blowing hurricane-force winds for the next 10 years, man, I'm all for it. I mean, Kyle Busch was unapologetic. Now, he added the art form to it over the years. I don't know. If Josevar continues to drive this way, I don't want him to slow down. I don't want him to let off the gas.
0: Look, for me, I think, and we all know this, it's how successful can you be?
2: How many times can you
0: be in the conversation? How many times can you get to victory lane? Even if you're not necessarily for a stretch of time a championship contender, if you can still get wins...
2: That's what this all lies on.
0: If you can still do that, then I think you still stay relevant in the conversation. And so, you know, we'll just have – time will tell. We'll have to see what they can do. We'll have to see what he can do, what Spire can do. But if they can figure it out, how to get wins and how to stay in the conversation, then I think he can be in this game for a long time.
2: That's key, because if he doesn't win, then he's just that annoying little pest.
3: Yeah.
2: And you have no merit or anything to – stand on. And Kyle Busch, I remember this was a great episode. Kyle and Denny got together on Denny's podcast, and Kyle was saying, like, I love playing the villain, but now I can't really be the villain because I'm not winning. I'm not making people mad because I'm winning. And so, like what Alexis said, this all stands on the fact that if he can win, and I hope he can continue to be victorious, and if he can continue to do that, man, I want him to talk all the smack in the world.
3: I think he's good for the game. It's obvious that he is the most popular driver among the new generation right now, and people have embraced him. And I like to play a lot of mobile games, and a character will come along in a game, and they'll introduce it, and it'll be the best thing ever. And you can beat everybody with it if you just put this character in the game. And then the game makers will go, oh, That player's too good, and they'll do what they call nerf it. They'll cut it down, and it's never as effective as it was. I don't want Josevar to be nerfed, but I'd like to see a little more judgment. Yes.
0: Finesse.
3: Andrew used art. I'd like to see that. I don't want to see him fundamentally change.
0: No, certainly not.
2: Here's what I want, and get your popcorn ready for next year. Is when Corey Heim and Carson Josevar are racing each other for hopefully many wins in the Cup Series, because they do not like each other. They are outwardly saying they do not like each other. I think you bring some enemies of Carson into the Cup Series like we are doing next year with Corey Heim. That's going to be a great thing.
0: And so it'll be interesting to me to see where Corey Heim, once he's a Cup Series
2: Nets
0: driver,
2: out.
0: Lands in
2: like
0: in,
2: a week by week basis.
0: Well, no, and not necessarily in his, you know, what he does on the racetrack, but where he lands in the hearts and minds of fans.
2: Oh,
0: because if you have fans that love Carson Josevar and there's this big rivalry, does then Corey Heim get the black hat? You know, how is that going to work out? He drives for Denny Hamlin.
2: There can't be two black hats.
0: Who isn't necessarily, you know, beloved by, you know, the masses. So it'll just be interesting to see where Corey lands.
3: I hope they square off in the hearts and minds of fans.
0: Yeah.
3: Everybody, Brad Gilley's a big advocate of that. You need rivalries in this.
0: Yeah, game. For sure.
3: You need people that don't like each other.
0: Absolutely.
2: I know if Brad were on the show right now, he's like, well, there's a difference between a rivalry and a feud. A rivalry is something on the racetrack, a feud is something off. I don't know
0: where the lines are with
2: Heim and Josevar. I think they don't like each other off the racetrack, too.
3: I'm good with that.
2: Which I'm fine with that, yeah.
3: I'm fine with that.
2: Bring it on.
3: Not everybody needs to hang out.
2: No.
3: In the camping lot together.
0: It adds a little spice, you know what I mean?
3: It certainly does. We'll talk about Corey Heim and the fact that he's not going to be the 2027 Rookie of the Year.
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3: 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Join me for another great episode of Fast Talk. We have NASCAR Hall of Famer Kurt Busch. What does a much older, wiser Kurt Busch want to tell Carson Hocevar?
4: Well, let's bust out all the VHS tapes, and you can watch all my mistakes. Try not to do those, Carson. I like what he's doing. He's learning, and he's putting his time in up front.
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0: Fast Talk, taking a look at the points post-Richmond. Got to go a long way down here. 34 is Connor Zilich. But at the end of 36 races this year, Connor Zilich will be awarded the Rookie of the Year. Partly, we knew this when the season started.
1: We congratulated him in preseason production days.
0: Yes, he was here for an NMPA event.
2: Running unattested.
0: And he already had it.
2: Yeah.
0: We knew that, which takes a lot out of it. And, you know, good for him. He's going to get that. Corey Heim, it appears, Andrew, will not have that same opportunity to pick up a Roy.
1: Yeah. And R-O-T-Y.
2: Roy.
1: And our very own Alan Cavana was the one to point this out. He sent a tweet out earlier in the week, said, on Hauler Talk, Corey Heim will not be eligible for Rookie of the Year next season. The limit is 12 starts. Heim is at 15. And he's not eligible for this season because he didn't sign up for Cup Series Rookie of the Year this season, which is ironic because Zilich just passed him in the points, in the owner's points. So Corey Heim actually was leading what would have been the Rookie of the Year standings had he declared it for this year. To me, I don't like this whatsoever. I mean, what are we doing here? Why can't Corey Heim be our Rookie of the Year candidate for next year? He didn't declare for points this year. And if you look at years past, there have been drivers who have run over 12 races who have been able to run for Rookie of the Year the next season. Got some examples right here. Ryan Blaney ran 18 Cup races before his rookie year in 2016. Ty Gibbs ran 15 in 2022, was eligible for the 2023 Rookie of the Year. I want to know, when did this change, I guess? And why can't we just keep consistent on this rule? Well, that's my biggest gripe
2: like
1: with it.
2: Why we can't have nice things. Because, I mean, I agree with you wholeheartedly. Like, okay, so then is the only person that's eligible
1: Jesse
2: next year
1: Love.
2: Will be Jesse Love.
1: I know,
2: so let's just
1: right.
2: congratulate him at production days too. Why not give the opportunity for this to actually mean something and there to be a battle throughout the season? Like, what is this arbitrary number that apparently was just...
1: I don't know when it was decided.
2: I don't either.
0: Denny was surprised. Denny had no knowledge that Corey Heim was not going to be eligible until after the fact. And I'm kind of curious. I think it would be a real sporting move if at the end of the year, Zilich wins the trophy and then just walks it over and gives it to Corey Heim.
2: I mean, you got to think that Zilich taking that trophy from whoever presents it to him has got to do it like a little bit apprehensively.
0: I would just say, let's...
3: This is PRN, the Performance Racing Network.

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0: Joey Logano has taken the green flag. He'll drop it low into turn one.
1: Hopefully we can lay a respectful lap down and see the front tomorrow and go from there.
2: Connor Zilich sitting second on the board right now. Not bad for a guy who's never run here before.
3: We'll see where it ends up. I know it won't be the pole, but hopefully it'll be somewhere in the front third.
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0: Good morning and welcome to NASCAR's only Cup Series race.

0: weekend here in New England. We're at the Magic Mile, New Hampshire Motor Speedway, as we're getting set for the Dollar Tree 301. Alongside Nick Yeoman, my name is Brad Gilley. 5 minutes from now, the Cup cars will hit the track for a 50-minute practice session. And Nick, compared to what we've seen all year long with the races we've had on the Performance Racing Network, practice today looks a little bit different.
1: Brad, these drivers and teams have been asking for a little bit more practice time, and finally they're going to get it starting this weekend, as it's going to be an all-skate session, so all drivers and teams will get the full allotted instead of the split groups that we have seen over the last couple years. So we expect the racetrack to be plenty busy before we set the field for Sunday's running of the Dollar Tree 301. But always good to be back here in New Hampshire. A lot of history with this racetrack, a lot of good race fans up here in the New England area. So very interested to see how things get started here with this practice session and a full day of racing activity. The Magic Mile is going to be pretty busy today.
0: It is going to be busy. 67 degrees, just a perfect New England morning here. The reason why they changed practice is because this year NASCAR started it out, and we had this last year as well, setting up the lineup for qualifying by what they called the metric. And the metric is actually an equation. It is weighted 70% to the prior week's finish, 30% to where the car is in owner standings. And what teams were saying, well, if you get in group one, that's the first group to go out, you're at a bit of a disadvantage because you're the one that went out there for previously 25 minutes. You're the ones that rubbered up the track for group two. They would go out there in much better racing conditions. They would go out there and get much better practice data and all of the other things, and the same would hold true for qualifying. Now, the metric still applies to the qualifying order. You have to find a way to set up the qualifying order. Way back when, it used to be a random draw. It was literally a hopper with numbers in it. Crew chiefs would walk to the hauler, they would spin the hopper, and they would say 25, 32, 6, whatever, and that's where you would qualify. Now it's set up on a performance-based metric, but with practice, that put the teams in group one at a big disadvantage, and now they have just said everyone can practice all together. They get 50 minutes of practice, and that should equalize the field much more, at least in theory, Nick.
1: Yeah, I was going to say, in theory. I think you know race car drivers and race teams and athletes like I do. If they feel like they're getting slighted, they're going to speak out about it, and now we can kind of put that to bed. As you pointed out, the metric's certainly still used for the qualifying order, but in terms of the track conditions for all the teams, it will be the same in practice, and you know, we'll see over the coming months, Brad, if it makes an impact, if there are some drivers that the metric would have hurt if they start to, you know, kind of rise their way back up in the speed charts and feel like they're getting everything they need out of the practice session. But yeah, this is a little bit more of an old school feel, and it'll be nice to see the track fill up and see plenty of cars out on track here for this practice session.
0: Want to thank a great new sponsor here at New Hampshire Motor Speedway and Dollar Tree. In fact, I passed a couple of them from our hotel in Laconia going to visit some friends in Franklin, New Hampshire, and you can find them not only just around here in New Hampshire, but really all across the country. Dollar Tree is actually celebrating their 40th anniversary this year, and they have a couple of Dollar Tree paint schemes on Legacy Motor Club Toyotas. Eric Jones has the traditional Dollar Tree number 43 paint scheme, and the number 40 for John Hunter Nemechek this weekend, it's actually a green and gold paint scheme. Typically, John Hunter Nemechek runs the number 42, but for this weekend only, because Dollar Tree is celebrating their 40th anniversary, he gets to run a special number as well.
1: I like that. It's a good-looking race car, too, as you mentioned, the green and the gold. And, boy, the activation from Dollar Tree here at New Hampshire Motor Speedway has been pretty impressive. You got the start-finish line painted in bright green. You see the Dollar Tree logos all around the walls and banners. There's a massive hospitality for Dollar Tree right there in the infield as well. So awesome to see them step up. And, yeah, I'm going to see a couple of those Dollar Tree Toyotas competing in the Dollar Tree 301 when we go racing on Sunday.
0: Nick, one of the hot topics this weekend, two races away before the chase begins, two more to go in the regular season. Right now at the top of the Cup standings, well, Denny Hamlin can likely clinch the top seed. He has a 115-point advantage over Ryan Blaney, but there are battles throughout the field. Ryan Blaney in second, Ty Gibbs in third, Tyler Reddick in fourth. Those drivers are separated by less than 30 points right now, so there's a big fight for second in the standings.
1: Yeah. Yeah, sorry, I didn't mean to step on you there. Denny Hamlin needs about 37 points to clinch his spot as the number one overall seed. But you're right, you look down through the standings, and there is still a lot to play for. And these drivers have been saying all year long that your position on the chase grid is going to matter quite a bit because these drivers are just so close. And then, of course, Brad, you look further down towards the cut line, and that's where it gets really interesting. Right now, some pretty big gaps. So for the drivers the outside of the top 16, Ryan Preece in 17th, Ross Chastain in 18th, Brad Keselowski in 19th, even throw in Eric Jones, who was in 20th. They need a big weekend here at New Hampshire. The majority of those drivers are all 50-plus points behind Shane Van Gisbergen, who has that final spot. So as the green flag gets ready to be thrown, we start to see this racetrack fill up. Brad, certainly our attention is going to be on some of those drivers on the outside looking in who need to score a lot of points this weekend.
0: Cars have rolled out on the track. The green flag is out for practice, and they're just making a slow lap as they get their cars warmed up and get up to speed for the Dollar Tree 301. This is the only practice the Cup cars will have here at the Magic Mile of New Hampshire Motor Speedway. And we see Chase Briscoe has a yellow and blue Zep-sponsored paint scheme on his car. Behind him, Ryan Blaney, Joey Logano, Austin Cindric. We see Riley Herbst going out on the track, his teammate Tyler Reddick, Chase Elliott. All of the drivers out there, almost all of them, because Denny Hamlin, Ty Gibbs, Christopher Bell, they're going to hold off just a minute, maybe let some of these cars rubber in the track before they use one of their two sets of Goodyear tires they have for practice.
1: Yeah, it's important to point out they've got those two sets of tires, so it gives you an opportunity to really get two reads on a fresh set. Certainly, I'm sure a lot of them will try to, you know, use a qualifying simulation to try to get a good lap for qualifying here in just about an hour, and then certainly to get a good feel on a long run. So a lot to pay attention throughout the course of this practice session. You mentioned it, all three of the Penske Fords out on the racetrack. And, boy, Brad, what do you make of Joey Logano, who streaks down the front straightaway in that Pennzoil Ford? All of a sudden, starting to catch fire. Of course, you and I saw him in person. Very impressive winning at North Wilkesboro about a month ago, and then certainly a very, very impressive performance winning at Richmond last weekend.
0: You know, this is what I make of Joey Logano. There are several things here. You could say they're getting hot at just the right time. This is their MO of what they did over the course of Team Penske winning three championships in a row under the prior playoffs format. I also look at it this way. You mentioned the new point system with the Chase, and I have to give Russell Wenrick and Racing Insights a lot of credit. They developed a point system that really rewards winning as much as you had a penalty for a bad finish in the past. That balance wasn't always there. But in 25,000 simulations, they said about 85% of the time, the champion came from the top six in the standings when they simulated the chase. Well, guess what? In six races, Joey Logano went from 20th in the Cup point standings to now 9th. And really, he's within striking distance right now, Nick, in the next two races of even approaching the top five at the end of the regular season. My point in all of that, we're going to have a 10-race chase with 16 drivers. I still feel that will be anyone's game.
1: Yeah, I mean, listen, I'm a math nerd, and I can appreciate running the simulations, but I think one thing that the simulations can't take into consideration is just what we pointed out of who's getting hot at the right moment and who's not, because the simulations would tell you, well, Tyler Reddick still has a great chance to win the championship because he is in the top five or six there, enters this weekend actually fourth in points, 138 points back of Denny Hamlin. But your eyes will deceive you a little bit because he hasn't been running well. Joey Logano, the opposite end of the spectrum. He is now up to 9th in the standings and certainly starts to peak at the right time. So, there's a lot of moving pieces, Brad, and I think a lot of race fans have kind of liked how going back to this chase format and tracking those points from the beginning of the season all the way up until this cutoff has made it a lot of fun. And then certainly with this new chase format and the way everything is staggered, I think it's going to create a very, very interesting dynamic when we kick it off here in a few weeks.
0: The other interesting thing to me, Nick, as well, is that in prior years, we would see winners come from anywhere in the point standings. You might be 25th in the standings, and you would have that Hail Mary win. You would have that day, if you will, and all of a sudden you're in the playoffs. This year, with the exception of part-time Cup driver Corey Heim, who has won twice, both at Naval Base Coronado and, well, one of NASCAR's crown jewel events, the Brickyard 400, we have not seen a single race-winning driver outside of the top 16, and that's chase contention right now. So obviously the teams are strategizing these races in a very different way than a former win-in-your-in scenario.
1: Yeah, there's no doubt. And that's made me chuckle all year long, the fact that we haven't had any of those really, really deep upset wins. We may still have one at Daytona here in a few weeks. You never quite know. But there have been certainly these teams and these drivers have approached it a little bit differently, and it's been a lot of fun to watch as practice is underway here at New Hampshire Motor Speedway, here getting set for the Dollar Tree 301. And Brad, these drivers and teams aren't wasting any time. In fact, I looked out on pit lane and I see Kyle Larson's HendrickCars.com Chevrolet, and I see Brad Keselowski's build

0: submarine Ford sitting on pit lane. And I think those are the only two. Everybody else is out on the racetrack pounding away here at the Magic Mile, getting some laps in. Joey Logano trying to get around Cody Ware as he dives down into turn number one. So as we start to see these speeds pick up and these drivers get a little bit more comfortable around this racetrack, going to be very interesting to see who is fast here at the Magic Mile.
1: So John Hunter Nemechek and his Dollar Tree Toyota is fastest so far, followed by Chris Buescher, Michael McDowell, A.J. Allmendinger, and Josh Berry, the top five. Ross Chastain, Shane Van Gisbergen, Eric Jones, Alex Bowman, and Ryan Blaney round out the top ten. We have two Napa Auto Parts pit reporters covering the action for us all weekend long here at New Hampshire Motor Speedway. They are Andrew Curlin and the person we go to now in Heather DeBow.
2: Well, thank you, Brad. And Nick just mentioned some of the drivers that are still sitting on pit road, and I just watched Brad Keselowski climb into that number six Ford, and I talked to his crew chief Jeremy Bullins just a couple minutes ago to ask what was the reasoning as to why they were going to wait so long, and he said Brad went out during the track walk this morning at 8 a.m. and he felt that the track looked dirty. Now we do have three series here this weekend. We have the NASCAR Truck Series and including the Modifieds, and they both practiced yesterday, so he just felt that there was still a lot of rubber from those tire compounds out there, so he wanted to wait a little bit, let the track get clean up before he went out, and as I said that, he just pulled out of his stall on pit road.
1: Thank you very much, Heather DeBow. The NASCAR Wheel and Modified Tour will race here at 4:30 this afternoon. We'll be back on the air with the NASCAR Racing Network and the team EJP 175 here today. That's going to happen at 1 o'clock Eastern. But between now and then, we've got Cup Series practice. We have qualifying that will immediately follow and a lot of fun things happening on the track. William Byron just jumped to the top of the scoreboard. John Hunter Nemechek now second. Ty Gibbs moved up to third. Chris Buescher in fourth. And Michael McDowell rounds out the top five. Back with more from New Hampshire Motor Speedway right after this.
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7: My first race was at Phoenix, and Dale Earnhardt Sr. was still racing. And I used to sit on Rattlesnake Hill with my family. 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
7: 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I'm not even working, bro. 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I was in street clothes. It was wild.
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7: 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I said, yes. Sign me up. Put me in, coach.
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0: Welcome back to New Hampshire Motor Speedway as practice is underway for the Dollar Tree 301, Sunday's NASCAR Cup Series race. William Byron still sits at the top of the charts. He's turned 11 laps in this practice session and has put his Hendrick Motorsports number 24 at the top of the charts at 129.975 miles per hour. He's followed by a trio of Toyotas, John Hunter Nemechek, Christopher Bell, and Ty Gibbs. Fastest Ford so far is Chris Buescher. He's looking pretty sporty. He's turned 14 laps in this session. Make it 15. He is fifth fastest at 129.577 miles per hour. So, Brad, a Chevrolet at the top of the charts. I found this almost staggering and hard to believe that Chevrolet has not won a race here at New Hampshire Motor Speedway since 2012. Casey Kane got it done. It has been a while since the bow tie has visited Victory Lane. This has been a track that, for whatever reason, over the last handful of years, has been Toyota and Ford dominated. Ryan Blaney won this race a year ago. Joe Gibbs Racing's got 14 wins here at New Hampshire. So for Chevrolet, they've shown a lot of strength in a lot of places over the years in the NASCAR Cup Series, but this has been a very, very tough spot. Let's go down to pit lane and check in. Welcome in for the first time, Andrew Curlin.
8: Thank you, Nick. Yeah, Christopher Bell is currently third in the leaderboard early on in this practice. I asked him before the weekend, hey, this is the first weekend of an extended practice session for the Cup Series. And he said, yes, we actually have a running joke between us and the team that whenever we have no practice, those are our best races. Obviously, the 20 team is high up on the leaderboard right now in third. Adam Stevens said, if you like the car, you want to work on it, come now, and we're going to make some adjustments. Christopher Bell just got in his pit stall, so they're going to work on that machine before the tires wear too much. So a good start here in practice for Christopher Bell. Maybe he can break that bad luck streak with some extended practice this weekend here at New Hampshire.
1: See, Bell has won two of the last four races here at New Hampshire Motor Speedway, although he said last weekend after a really mediocre for him performance at Richmond Raceway that for whatever reason, they've been really good in the Gen 7 car on the flat tracks up until recently. And he came into New Hampshire Motor Speedway a little bit worried about what that performance can be. But maybe they should worry no more because he's currently third in terms of overall speed.
0: Yeah, so far, so good for Christopher Bell. 129.626 miles per hour, third fastest overall. And you start to look at some of the averages here as we've got a handful of drivers that have gone 15, 20, some drivers as many as 22 laps in. And Christopher Bell's car looks pretty good over the 5 and 10 lap averages as well. So certainly, I know he's tired of finishing in second place. He's done that a lot this year. 7 times, I believe, is the total for Christopher Bell. But certainly, his track record here is mighty impressive. He's got like 4 NASCAR O'Reilly Auto Parts Series wins. He's got a Truck Series win. He's going to run in the truck race a little bit later today. So this has been a really good racetrack for him. And certainly, as you pointed in, coming into this weekend with just hoping that they can find a little something on these flat tracks.
1: 3 drivers looking for their first win. 3 drivers we typically see win year over year. Kyle Larson, Christopher Bell, and a driver we're going to talk about now with Heather DeBow.
2: And William Byron right now top of the board for this practice. So far he said the balance was a little tight and he could be a little better in 3 and 4. But just a moment ago he said, hey guys, I'm not sure what happened there, but I just had a big moment into 3. I got really loose. He said, you might want to take a look at it. I'm not sure if it was a tire. So he's currently in his pit stall right now. Rudy Fugel taking a look at that left rear on the 24 at this moment. But he said everything felt good except for they did have a big moment into 3 just a few moments ago.
0: Appreciate that, Heather. Brad, let's talk a little bit about this racetrack because I think it's one of the most technical on the entire NASCAR calendar. Banking, well, it's a bit of a myth here in New Hampshire. They don't have a lot of it, just 2 to 7 degrees in the corners. The front straightaway banked at just 1 degree. This is a place where hitting your marks and getting on the brakes, taking care of those tires, it matters because, boy, if you overcook it, if you have those moments like William Byron had getting loose into the corner and you really screw up a set of tires, you are in for a long day or at least a long green flag run. This is a very, very technical racetrack.
1: New Hampshire has evolved in such an amazing way. It used to be we would come to New Hampshire Motor Speedway and the faster way around, you hear drivers all the time talking about having the car rotate. They would do that by actually putting their left side tires below the white line and taking the shortest way around. And then for a few years, the track had laid down traction compound, but they did it in two different places of the corner. They did one in what was that preferred groove at the bottom of the racetrack, and then they actually skipped a groove and went up another, and there would be a great crossover point where you could almost diamond the corners. You could start in the lower groove of traction compound, work your way up to the higher groove, then come off the corner by cutting it. Now here at New Hampshire, it seems like the faster way around the track is about the third groove, which is really

0: midway up in the corners right now. And, Nick, we see most of the cars taking that line around this track.
1: And then a couple years ago, it rained, and they put on the Goodyear wet weather tires, yes. And they used every inch of this racetrack. So, yeah, there's not a lot of banking, but there are a lot of ways to get around this track. And watching here in practice, Denny Hamlin has moved up to that third groove. And watching right behind him, John Hunter Nemechek, who's been pretty sporty in this practice session, he was running the second groove. So drivers searching around, trying to find that grip, and most importantly, try to find that drive off of these long, the radiuses here of the corners, just so long. You watch some of those onboard shots, Brad, and you could just tell the drivers are just, when can I stab the throttle? When can I pick it up? When can I hammer down these long straightaways to try to set up runs, do a little drafting, and maybe make some passes around here at New Hampshire? It is easier said than done at the Magic Mile here in New England.
0: Coming up later today, it's the Team EJP 175. The NASCAR Racing Network goes on the air at 1 o'clock Eastern Time. Ross Chastain will join us in the booth as a guest analyst for that event. And he's currently top 10 in his Cup car, Andrew Kerlin.
2: He is, Brad, and he's one of those drivers that is in need of a good points race this weekend. He's 18th in points. He lost 16 to the cut line at Richmond, now minus 63. He's 10th in practice, which is good start for the one team. Came over the radio, said, I lost some front turn to the center and started locking the left front up. Mainly, he's looking for the potential in the front. He started to fade in lap times, so the team says, we're going to make an adjustment here on this set of tires and see if they can continue to work on that number one car of Ross Chastain, who are in need of a good weekend here at New Hampshire.
0: And, Nick, you could see that on the long run speed. Ross Chastain is currently third in a five-lap average. He's fourth in a 10-lap average and doesn't show up in the top five on a 15-lap average.
1: Yeah, that's going to be a little concerning for sure in the long runs of making sure that your car can handle it, because oftentimes this race can go very, very green, especially historically. Also, just saw a shot of the cars rolling down the back straightaway, Brad, and seeing just how bumpy it is entering turn number three. And it seems like every year we come back to New Hampshire, that becomes, I don't want to say a bigger problem, but certainly more noticeable for those drivers trying to woe those cars down. Saw Kyle Larson's car kind of lurching over those bumps. This time he's getting through turns three and four pretty nicely, trying to put a move on Eric Jones, with Michael McDowell having the best view of that as they race down the back or the front straightaway. But certainly those bumps are a challenge as well here at New Hampshire that those drivers are going to have to navigate throughout the course of Sunday afternoon's race.
0: Yeah, bumps are a good thing for us fans.
1: Oh yeah, I love it
0: when it comes to a racetrack.
1: I don't like absolutely paper smooth racetracks where it can be easy and they can really dial in the setups. You start throwing in bumps and guys having to move around the racetrack and catch those cars into the corner, I'm with you. I think it makes for a much more entertaining race.
0: And I have to say, the asphalt here at New Hampshire Motor Speedway, it's been on this track for a long, long time. It is well aged. In fact, the only interruption in the asphalt here is right at the start-finish line, where they have a one-foot granite stripe here in the Granite State. Nick, yesterday I flew into the Manchester airport. I mentioned we're up in Laconia. I have some friends in the Franklin area. I've kind of driven around all of New Hampshire here over the last 24 hours. And the one thing I noticed yesterday, with the exception of this racetrack that has awesome asphalt, so many of the roads around here that have been freshly paved, they do a good job of that here in New England. So shout out to all those road crews. Let's go back down to Napa pit reporter Heather DeBow.
3: And checking in now with John Hunter Nemechek, who's currently P2 on the board this weekend. He has a pretty cool paint scheme, with it being Dollar General's 40th anniversary. He's actually rocking the number 40 instead of 42. But he's been in a couple time for adjustments. He was saying he's a little free on exit and his entry needs more stability. So the previous adjustments, they did help. He said it was a tick better on exit, but still needs more. He said it helped with the rear drive. So this time around, they're going to do a shock change. But P2 on the board so far for John Hunter Nemechek. Andrew?
2: Yeah, Ty Gibbs is fourth on the leaderboard right now. And New Hampshire, statistically speaking, is one of his worst racetracks. A 26.0 average finish here is actually his worst among all active tracks. But being right now fourth in the leaderboard is pretty good. Ty reported that he's a little bit tight center and wanted to run this out with the tires that he's got on the race car now. The team told him to arc the entry a little bit more in both corners and stay on the wall longer. And as we speak, that's Chase Briscoe in front of me. Ty Gibbs is going to continue to run this out here in practice.
0: Ty Gibbs currently third in the standings, 12 points away from second for Ryan Blaney. And Heather was talking about that Dollar Tree Toyota of John Hunter Nemechek. What a great sponsor. Two cars out here today. Legacy Motor Club signed on the Dollar Tree Family Dollar brands of stores a couple years ago. And it's just been great to see them continue to grow in the sport, and fantastic to have them celebrate their 40th anniversary here at New Hampshire Motor Speedway with the Dollar Tree 301.
1: Yeah, I love it. I mean, they are really committed, the folks at Dollar Tree here, to NASCAR and certainly to Legacy and what they are building. And how about Legacy over the last couple of weeks, Brad? Some of the announcements of folks jumping on in minority ownership. Some of my friends in the open wheel world, Tony Kanaan and Dario Franchitti, Scott Dixon, of course, celebrities. Darius Rucker's gotten involved as well. Quite a portfolio and team that they are kind of constructing there from the ownership standpoint.
0: You know, it starts to make more sense when Jimmy Johnson signed on as owner and basically became the controlling owner of the organization. They named it Legacy Motor Club, and they refer to it as the club. Now we're starting to understand why. A great investment group, and that's something that the charter system in NASCAR has really brought on board. You want to have a lot of people investing in this sport of NASCAR, and it can only help it grow. Right now, William Byron, fastest on the track in practice. Then it's John Hunter Nemechek, Christopher Bell, Ty Gibbs, Chris Buescher, the top five, Michael McDowell, A.J. Allmendinger, Josh Berry, Kyle Larson, and Ross Chastain round out the top 10.
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0: We have a couple of drivers who are actually clinched for a chase berth who are struggling here in practice. We'll tell you more about that when we come back to New Hampshire Motor Speedway. 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
1: Back here at New Hampshire for practice of the Dollar Tree 301, the NASCAR Cup Series. In fact, pit lane getting pretty busy as we're closing in on the halfway point of this practice session. A lot of those cars jacked up, hoods up, a lot of work being done to dial in those setups. Let's pause 10 seconds for station identification. This is PRN, the Performance Racing Network.

0: Here at New Hampshire Motor Speedway, practice for the NASCAR Cup Series underway. Qualifying about 30 minutes from now alongside Nick Yeoman. My name is Brad Gilley. Our Napa Auto Parts pit reporters today, Heather DeBow and Andrew Curlin. And Nick, we see William Byron at the top of the speed chart, but there are a couple of drivers, both of whom are clinched for a chase berth, who are struggling today in practice.
1: Yeah, if you are a Hendrick Motorsports fan, well, your drivers are kind of splattered all throughout the running order. You mentioned William Byron at the top, Kyle Larson and Alex Bowman sitting 9th and 13th. But how about Chase Elliott? He's turned 38 last.

0: laps in that Napa Chevrolet, and he has done no better than 30th quick at 128.489 miles per hour. So that is nearly a mile and a half slower than William Byron. But there are some other ones, Brad, including some heavy-hitting Toyota drivers who have won a lot of races this year. They're on the outside of the top 25 as well, including Tyler Reddick and Denny Hamlin searching for some speed right now in practice. Reddick is 26th at 128.6. Denny Hamlin, very similar at 128.65. He is 28th fastest. So we've got enough of a sample size in this practice session to know that there are some heavy-hitting teams that I think are going to take advantage of putting those cars on pit lane and making some adjustments, because they got to find something. That's not going to get it done.
1: Yeah, they do. Denny Hamlin, a three-time winner here. Another one of those Joe Gibbs Racing Toyotas. Chase Briscoe, 23rd. Briscoe had a shot at winning last weekend at Richmond Raceway. He led the most laps of the race. And one thing that was talked about over the last year and a half with Chase Briscoe, anywhere Briscoe historically ran well, he's run well with Joe Gibbs Racing. Anywhere the 19 car had run well, Chase Briscoe is running well in that also. James Small is the crew chief. He was the crew chief for Martin Truex Jr. They had an average finish of 4.7 in the Gen 7 car here at New Hampshire Motor Speedway. Kind of odd to see them struggling mid-pack. Let's go back down to pit road and Napa Auto Parts pit reporter Andrew Curlin.
2: Well, Brad, I can beat that 4.7 average finish and raise you with Josh Berry's 2.5 average finish here at this racetrack. They just came over the radio and said, hey, Josh, your mid-corner speed in turns 3 and 4 is where you lose the most amount of time. They told him, though, that you gain speed back on exits. Your entries are also really strong with that many laps on tires. Josh Berry's going for his fourth straight top 10 this season after having a struggle early on this year. So when you think of New Hampshire, you can't ignore Josh Berry here.
1: Talked to Miles Stanley, his crew chief, earlier this week, and boy, this is a team that's kind of riding high right now. As Andrew mentioned, three consecutive top 10 finishes coming into this weekend. Josh Berry does not yet know what he's going to do in 2027. Jesse Love will take over the Wood Brothers number 21, but I can tell you what, if you're out there on the job market right now, having runs like they're having is a pretty good thing.
0: 1,000%. No, it's a very odd dynamic to announce that a driver's not going to be back, and you make that announcement at the midway point of the season, and then you got to finish it out, and it's always interesting to see, okay, where does that group and where does that driver go from there? So that's a very positive sign. Josh, I would imagine, is impressing a lot of people in the garage area with how he has been running, and you like to see that, Brad, because athletes, sometimes you get backed into a corner and you find yourself at a career crossroads like Josh Berry is, and you want to see how they respond, and he has responded in a big way. Really started with a top 10 run at the Indianapolis Motor Speedway. Then we went to some of these short tracks over the last couple weeks. Great runs at Iowa and then at Richmond. So that is a team that is trending in the right direction. And certainly it's going to look a little bit different next year with Jesse Love as a full-time rookie behind that car. So good for the Wood Brothers that they're starting to turn a corner. And certainly if you're a fan of Josh Berry, you're right. These runs are going to help him try to stabilize his NASCAR career that is very much at a crossroads right now.
1: And his car is built in the shop, the same one where the Team Penske cars of Austin Cindric, Ryan Blaney, and Joey Logano are built, right there on the same floor, and they're all trending well. In fact, Joey Logano is the new fastest car in practice here at New Hampshire Motor Speedway. Let's get more from pit road on some of the other teams with Napa Pit reporter Heather DeBow.
3: And right now, watching SVG in that 12th position for practice. So far, the car seems pretty good, except for they have a starter issue. In fact, the last time he went out on the track, the team and crew had to push him. They had to push start him to get the car to go. So when it comes to qualifying, he's going to need that same help, which may hinder him. So not a good start to the weekend here for the 97 of SVG.
0: Brad, it's been a story we've tracked all season long, Shane Van Gisbergen, and we know what he can do on the road courses. He's racked up a couple wins. Would it be enough to keep him in chase contention? Enters this weekend as the final driver in the top 16, but with a 50-point cushion over Ryan Preece, 63 over Ross Chastain, 78 over Brad Keselowski, 81 over Eric Jones. So, yes, there's a little bit of breathing room over those last couple races, but these are the type of things that Heather detailed with the starter issue. You do not want those issues creeping up when you're just trying to hang on and make this chase.
1: 50 points sounds a lot until you consider that the regular season ends at Daytona International Speedway. And not that Ryan Preece, who's chasing him, has had a bunch of 40 and 50-point days on the racetrack, but that's very possible next weekend. So for Van Gisbergen. He wants to try and stretch that out before Daytona. For Ryan Preece, well, running at his home track this weekend, he wants to try and close that gap as much as possible. And, Nick, it's been a big week for Trackhouse, and not just Trackhouse, but Hendrick Motorsports. But while we're talking about Trackhouse, Connor Zilich announcing he'll leave that organization at the end of the 2027 season. So they've got a full year of 2027 plus the final 12 races of this year to try and get that first Cup Series victory for Zilich in the number 88.
0: Pretty big news, no doubt, for Connor Zilich. Just a career-making week as he signs with one of the legacy teams. I mean, Hendrick Motorsports has just been the gold standard in this sport for decades now, and to get an opportunity to be the guy that is going to replace Alex Bowman in that 48 car, it kind of sheds some light on. We wondered what the path was going to be, because it was announced about a month prior that Alex Bowman was going to do one more year and then step out of that 48 car. And again, it's been a miserable rookie year for Connor Zilich. He has taken those proverbial rookie lumps. There's no doubt about it, but everyone in the garage area, and perhaps most importantly, Brad, you know, it doesn't matter what you and I think about Connor Zilich. Clearly, Rick Hendrick and Jeff Gordon, they still see all the potential in the world with Connor Zilich based on what he did, just a dominating performance a year ago in the NASCAR O'Reilly Auto Parts Series. It's going to get a little interesting next year every time Connor Zilich is out there racing against the car that he's going to be in 2028, but what an opportunity for that young man to join a team like Hendrick Motorsports and be teammates with Kyle Larson and William Byron and Chase Elliott. And there's a lot of wins and championships with Hendrick Motorsports.
1: Well, one thing I love about it is this transaction was really done with pure class. Justin Marks, the owner of Trackhouse, while he's disappointed to see Zilich go, he understands and he's happy for what his bright future can be. They want to get that car faster because they want to attract a good driver to replace him. Hendrick Motorsports, Justin Marks says that Rick Hendrick and Jeff Gordon had called him months prior and said, look, we know Connor's deal is up at the end of 2027. Can we talk to him now? And I think that was just handled in the way business should be handled, and what a great thing. Right now, Joey Logano is at the top of the leaderboard. William Byron is currently second quick as we go down to Napa Auto Parts pit reporter Andrew Curlin.
2: You guys called it as the change for the top spot on that leaderboard happened. William Byron had it. Joey Logano took it. Byron came over the radio that last time he was on pit road saying, hey, I like the adjustment. He's really just searching for more grip on entry to three with all of those bumps that the drivers are encountering on that part of the racetrack. Joey Logano, the new guy at the top of the leaderboard here in practice, said, I feel like the rears are giving up a little bit quicker than the front. So he's looking for a little bit more grip on those rear tires, especially as we work on some longer runs here for Joey Logano and Byron. Overall, though, they can't be upset about being 1-2 on the leaderboard here in practice.
1: You know, one interesting thing, Nick, is the trend we're seeing in a 5-lap, 10-lap, 15-lap average. Typically, we'll see, the top driver, at least the top in two of those categories, if not all three. Right now, 5, 10, and 15-lap averages see a different driver on top.
0: Yeah, I mean, is it a stretch to say that that probably bodes well for the race? If we've got some of the drivers that are going to be fast in the short run and maybe have a different set of drivers that can take care of those tires over the long run, that potentially sets up for a race where you could see some comers and goers, and I think that is pretty positive. Certainly some drivers that have found some speed here later in practice. You guys touched on it. Joey Logano on his 27th of 40 laps here in practice set the quickest lap at 130.055 miles per hour. Some other drivers that have done a little moving. Josh Berry's moved up a couple spots on his 44th trip around this circuit, moved up to the fourth position. Kyle Larson has found some speed. He sits ninth fastest. And just seconds ago, Brad, Chase Elliott, who was buried down around 30th, just turned his fastest lap on his 42nd trip around the Magic Mile at 129.525. That moves Chase Elliott to 10th. So that Napa car getting a little faster, and maybe some of those concerns that I think we both had 5-10 minutes ago, I think have been eased just a bit.
1: Sounds like the second set of tires might have gone on Chase Elliott. So those drivers, by the way, that are fastest in the 5, 10, 15 lap average, William Byron is fastest over 5 laps. Christopher Bell is second on that average. But on a 10 lap average, you flip flop them. Christopher Bell is fastest, followed by William Byron. Then on the 15 lap average, that's where everything changes. Kyle Larson is the fastest there, followed by Chris Buescher, Ryan Blaney, Ty Gibbs, and Josh Berry. So it's just incredible to see how over the course of 15 laps those averages switch.
0: Yeah, there's no doubt. The longer you stay on the racetrack, certainly you put it a little bit more in the driver's hands. And as we touched about, and you heard the pit reporters talk about, taking care of those rear tires and making sure you can get that drive up off the corner, so very important.

0: Yeah, we touched on a little bit earlier in the show, Brad, the multiple lines that you can use here around New Hampshire. Watching some drivers get around. Josh Berry with a very, very aggressive low entry into the corners. Almost takes those left side Goodyears and dips them below the apron just to get a really sharp angle into that corner. Other drivers moving up a little bit. Saw Chase Briscoe rocking up off of turn number 4. He's kind of battling a bit with Kyle Larson here in practice. Briscoe running a little bit higher on the racetrack. Kyle Larson, he's got the Hendrick Cars Chevrolet pinned to the bottom as they go side by side off of turn number 2. So a lot of drivers moving it around and trying to find where their race car fits best. And that tells me, Brad, probably a lot of guys working on just what we were talking about to improve that 15-lap long run pace. Where is your car good on the racetrack?
1: We're 36 minutes into this 50-minute practice session, so we've got actually 19 minutes to go. I'll be honest with you, Nick, because we've seen practices split into two groups of 25 minutes each. It already feels like we've had a long practice right now, and they've only had 36 minutes on the track.
0: Yeah, I will say this, though. I like that it just continues. We don't have the stoppages, and certainly that, leads us to the thing that we're going to get to experience for the first time, which is the change and the alteration, Brad, in the cautions at the end of stages here as well, where we're trying to keep things moving, more and more track activity, keep these cars at pace. But you're right, longer practice session, but it has been plenty busy. At no point during this practice session have we not seen at least 15, 20 cars out on the track, so gives us plenty to talk about, and certainly gives the race fans that are starting to trickle in here for a full day of racing activity a lot to watch as well.
1: One addition to the extra practice time has been another set of Goodyear tires. In fact, looking down on pit road right now, seeing Austin Hill's crew at Richard Childress Racing put on their second set of Goodyear tires. A lot of times in practice, you see the scoreboard kind of set itself early. They make their faster lap times on fresher tires, and then we start to look at averages to see who's dropping off. Now that they get to put on that second set of tires, as you mentioned, with Chase Elliott working his way up the scoreboard, he's now third fastest. You can see the benefit. Plus, you see more movement on the scoreboard as well. Makes things pretty dynamic here, and it's a lot more entertaining to watch and broadcast as well.
0: Same Goodyear Eagle tires that they ran at Richmond last weekend, Brad, for these drivers. They bring those to New Hampshire Motor Speedway. Again, the racetrack's a little bit different. This one a little flatter, longer straightaways, but certainly something they can lead on, the data that they have learned about with those Goodyear tires. But you're right, starting to see some comers and goers. Just saw a nice quick lap turn by Austin Cindric. Car number 2 has gone to position number 2 on timing and scoring his 48th lap, the best one so far, and joins Joey Logano, the only two drivers that have turned a lap north of 130 miles per hour. Cindric barely got there at 130.006, but that's a good lap for the driver of that number 2 car.
1: Another thing that this tells me as well, Nick, is as the track is rubbering in, the pace is picking up a little bit. Now, you would expect it to pick up as well because what they learned on their first set of tires, ideally, they're going to bring it to the attention of the pit crew members and the race teams, and they're going to find more speed. They're going to make better adjustments on those race cars, and it's showing up on the racetrack as well. We have Goodyear rubber on these cars today for both the NASCAR Cup Series with practice and qualifying, the NASCAR Craftsman Truck Series as well. But then the NASCAR Wheel and Modified Tour, they're going to come out and have their race coming up at 4:30 or at around 4:30 Eastern time here today at New Hampshire Motor Speedway. That's a different set of rubber than what the Cup cars are going to see when they next take the track tomorrow for the Dollar Tree 301.
0: Yeah, I think that's the important point to point out, that after we conclude that modified race, this track goes silent until the Cup race. So it's not like there will be any opportunity to rubber up the racetrack. There is a chance, Brad, that we could wash some of that rubber off the racetrack. We're going to keep our fingers that Sunday is very dry. But, yeah, that's something that if it's an overnight where the racetrack is dry and a lot of that modified rubber is laid down, that's going to throw a curveball for these teams when we drop the green flag of the Dollar Tree 301 tomorrow. Which, by the way, an hour earlier. Remind the audience that we're going to come on at 1 o'clock Eastern, move that race up due to some inclement weather that could be in the area. Again, we'll keep our fingers crossed, but 1 o'clock is when you will want to plan to join us here at New Hampshire Motor Speedway.
1: Cup teams have 4 sets of wet weather tires, should we need them for tomorrow's Dollar Tree 301 as well. We'll be back with more practice from New Hampshire Motor Speedway right after this.
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3: Hi, this is Doug Rice of PRN. Join me for another great episode of Fast Talk. I heard this 5 years ago with Jimmy Johnson.
4: Oh, yeah.
3: You think Jimmy
4: say.
3: Johnson forgot how to drive? You're an idiot. Shut up. Sit down. He's going to win 8 races in a row. I'm not putting Kyle Larson in that category. I think driver slump and team slump. I think this may be more of a team slump than a driver slump. That's Fast Talk right here on PRN.
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2: Welcome back to New Hampshire. Practice just about wrapped up. About 7 minutes to go. Everybody using up every second of track time that is available. Brad Gilley, Nick Yeoman here at New Hampshire Motor Speedway. Our pit reporters are Heather DeVoe and Andrew Kurland. And we'll go to Andrew Kurland. Andrew, Michael McDowell's had a nice session. He sits 10th after 46 laps around the Magic Mile.
4: Yes, he has. And you guys made note of that fast lap that Chase Elliott put down about 15 minutes ago. And that caught the attention of McDowell's team. They made sure to tell Michael what the 9 car of Elliott was doing. And he's basically diamonding the corner. And, you know, he was splitting that third hash is what his crew chief Travis Peterson said. He cuts late into the corner. He said, that's very similar to what you're doing. There's two different methodologies about it, but both laps were within a tenth of each other. Something interesting to note, there's so many different lines here at New Hampshire. Michael actually asked his crew chief Travis Peterson, what do you mean by the low groove of the racetrack? And they clarified that Chase wasn't running the flat part of the apron, which is fair game here at New Hampshire. So just interesting conversations that the 71 team of Mike McDowell is having, Heather DeVoe.
12: And Andrew, you were just talking about the lines here at this track. A lot of drivers, we're going to hear him talk about how technical this flat one-mile oval is. And I was listening to Ty Gibbs before he came in for adjustments, and he said he's a little tight in the center, but more importantly, along that conversation you were talking about with the different lines, his spotter, Tony Hirschman, was telling him to really work on his arc on entry in both of the corners, and he actually wanted him to stay on the wall longer. So that speaks to that diamond that you were talking about with the other drivers on your end of pit road, including Michael McDowell.
2: You know, Nick, I think if the question is asked, what is the fastest line around New Hampshire Motor Speedway, that also deserves a follow-up question. How many laps have we run so far? Because it constantly changes.
13: Yeah, I mean, the track's going to evolve. The handling of those cars is going to evolve once you get 5, 10, 15, 20, 25 laps into a run. And that's going to necessitate the drivers to move around and try those different lines. So I really like the feedback that we just heard there from Andrew and Heather of drivers like Michael McDowell and other drivers throughout the field working on those different lines and trying different entries and certainly trying to get that exit off, the diming of the corner where you're, you know, right there in the apex, really cranking on the wheel to try to kind of cut the corner in half because the radius is just so long that there's a lot to play and a lot to

0: work with. It's very much a driver's track, Brad, and certainly takes a lot of skill to, again, we talked about those navigating those changes throughout the course of a run to make sure that your car is just as fast or at least just as competitive on lap one on a new set of tires as you are 25, 30 laps into a run.
1: Let's go back down to Napa Auto Parts pit reporter Andrew Curlin.
2: Making sure we document all these fast cars in the top 10 here in practice. Chris Buescher came over the radio, said he's a little bit tight off center, maybe even a little chattery. But overall, Nick, as we've talked about the entries and exits of the corners here, he really likes his car there, especially with the bumps in turn three. He's third on the board for overall lap averages here in this practice. So just something to note for Chris Buescher and that team. He only needs 17. Points to clinch the chase one race early, guys.
1: Thank you very much, Andrew. Chris Buescher and his two teammates at RFK were actually at Fenway Park yesterday. Ryan Preece threw out the first pitch. Brad Keselowski was there also. And Nick, you and our director, Laura Beth Barnhart, got to take in the Green Monster.
0: Yeah, first time either one of us had ever been to Fenway Park. So it was checking off a big one on the old sports venue bucket list. Had a really good time catching some of the game. Got to see a home run over the Green Monster there at left field. As for Ryan Preece's pitch, it wasn't the greatest first pitch I've ever seen, Brad. In fact, the catcher had to come up out of his stance and jump to field it. However, I'll give Ryan a lot of credit. He had his young daughter in his left arm, and he just kind of slung it from the – and he was up on the pitcher's mound. So he was, you know – but it's tough to throw when you're holding a small child in your left arm. So the pitch, it got there. I'll say that. That's probably what's most important.
1: It got there.
0: It got there.
1: That would be my biggest stress. How was it celebrating your birthday at Fenway Park?
0: Had a lot of fun. Yeah, LB took us around Boston, and we hit some of the hot spots, got some cannolis, some good Italian food, and really enjoyed the day, the Boston birthday. I turned 22 years old, Brad. That might be a bit of a stretch. Turned 39, but no, we had a great time, and certainly to take in a game at Fenway, it was a good way to enjoy a Friday here in the Northeast.
1: Yeah, this is just an amazing place to come. A lot of people who come to New Hampshire Motor Speedway, if you're traveling from out of town, some of them fly into Boston. I do that several times from Fort Worth. Some people come into Manchester Airport here in New Hampshire. Got a lot of our Canadian friends coming south of the border to come take in the action as well, which is why here at New Hampshire Motor Speedway, you will not only hear our American national anthem, the Star Spangled Banner, you will also hear the Canadian national anthem, which is a lot of fun. We appreciate all the race fans who come down to New Hampshire Motor Speedway. Ty Gibbs has now jumped up to the top of the speed chart, joined by fellow Toyota driver Bubba Wallace, who is now second quick. Now I think we're starting to see qualifying runs, Nick, as those second sets of Goodyear tires are going on. And later in practice for the teams who feel like they found speed early.
0: Yeah, very competitive this practice session has been. You look at the top six, you got two Toyotas, two Fords, two Chevrolets, and four drivers now north of 130 miles per hour, as you pointed out. Ty Gibbs goes P1, although as soon as I say that, he gets bumped by another Toyota. It's the Dollar Tree Toyota of Eric Jones, who on his 43rd trip around the Magic Mile has posted the fastest lap at 130.251 miles per hour. So again, Brad, we touched on at the beginning of the show, Eric Jones needs a big weekend. He is 81 points out of the chase, and boy, you start putting laps like that down, that will get her done, as they say. So nice lap for Eric Jones. It's now a trio of Toyotas at the top of the speed chart.
1: I'm digging on the numerology. The 43, the race sponsor Dollar Tree. Lap 43 makes his fastest lap. That's a good thing. Just saw on the television monitor. Now, typically, crew chiefs will send these cars out on what I'm just going to call flat tires. Let's be honest. When you put like 9 pounds of air pressure in the left side, if that was our passenger car, we'd have people pointing at us saying, you've got a flat, you've got a flat. That could also upset the car. The reason why they put them on such low air pressure, the air pressures build up when the tire heats up, and it gets to a nominal air pressure. But it's those first few laps where you have to be a little delicate with it sometimes. And looks like Chase Briscoe, they were showing on the monitor, might have actually had a tire unseat itself from the bead. That's how low these tires are. And by the way, Nick, go out on flat tires, and we want you to go about 130 miles per hour around the track.
0: Yeah, that is why these guys are built a little bit different than you and I, because you're right. That would be a very uncomfortable situation. As for Chase Briscoe, he did got that car back to pit lane. Only 23rd fastest in his Toyota as a trio, Brad, as we see the red and black flags being displayed. Practice is over, and it's Eric Jones who is the fastest driver overall. We'll run through the order and tell you where your favorite driver is.

0: The field of 36 for the NASCAR Cup Series have brought their machines back to pit lane. Preparations are underway with qualifying just around the corner. We'll preview it when we come back. This is PRN, the Performance Racing Network.
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0: Welcome back to New Hampshire Motor Speedway alongside Nick Yeoman. My name is Brad Gilley, our Napa Auto Parts pit reporters, Heather DeBow and Andrew Curlin. 50 minutes of practice has just wrapped up for the entire 36-car field for the NASCAR Cup Series. And Nick, we have drivers really mixed in throughout the field, ones that we typically see fast week in and week out. Some of them are not, and vice versa.
7: Yeah, the surprise, though, is Eric Jones and that Dollar Tree Toyota, the fastest driver overall after practice concluded at 130.251 miles per hour. Turned 43 laps. That last one was great. And that Legacy Motor Club team said, Eric, why don't you bring that car back to pit lane? We like where you're at. Eric Jones, the fastest in practice. Ty Gibbs was second quick overall. It was a Toyota trio at the top with Bubba Wallace third fastest. Then a pair of Penske Fords. Joey Logano was fourth. Austin Cindric was fifth. William Byron turned his fastest lap on his third lap out. Did 64 laps in that practice session. That third lap was good enough for sixth quick at 129.975 miles per hour. His teammate Chase Elliott, we saw him start at the bottom of the speed charts, rise towards the end. He ended up seventh. The other Dollar Tree Toyota, John Hunter Nemechek, was pretty sporty. He turned 51 laps. He was eighth fastest. Then it was Josh Berry and Christopher Bell, Brad, rounding out the top 10.
0: Chris Buescher was 11th quick. Michael McDowell, 12th. Kyle Larson, 13th. Ross Chastain, 14th quick. 15th was A.J. Allmendinger. Defending race winner Ryan Blaney was 16th. 17th, Shane Van Gisbergen. He had some starter issues as well. Denny Hamlin, three-time New Hampshire winner, was 18th. Alex Bowman, 19th. 20th, Connor Zillage.
7: Noah Gregson turned 65 laps in practice. He was 21st fastest. Zane Smith was 22nd. Chase Briscoe was 23rd. Cody Ware was 24th fastest in practice. Brad Keselowski was 25th. Riley Herbst was 26th. 27th was Carson Hocevar. 28th was Ryan Preece. 29th was Todd Gilliland. And Cole Custer turned just 37 laps in the practice session. He ended up 30th.
0: Tyler Reddick, 31st quick among the 36 drivers. Daniel Suarez, 32nd. Austin Dillon, 33rd. 34th, Ricky Stenhouse Jr. Austin Hill, 35th. And more than a second back, Ty Dillon was the slowest. He was 36th. As we go down to pit road, and Andrew Curlin.
8: Well, we were just talking about that first pitch that Ryan Preece threw out at the Red Sox game yesterday. First, I want to know, how was that experience throwing that? And you had a slight disadvantage with your daughter on your hip.
9: Yeah, that was strategic, right? And it was kind of the opposite of a sinker. I guess we can call that a floater. But it was a lot of fun, you know, bringing my daughter out there on the mound and throwing that first pitch at Fenway. Is growing up a kid that went to Fenway, it was pretty awesome.
8: Your Connecticut driver, home race for you. What is the fan reception here for you every time you come here to New Hampshire?
9: A lot of fun. I love it. Actually, there was a guy last year that yelled at me for using his porta potty, and I saw they gave me a pass if I decided to go out there and use it again this year. So maybe I'll make my way out there. But I feel like our Mohawk Northeast Ford Mustang is actually really good, and I'm excited to qualify. So hopefully we can be in the top 10, top 15, and I know our car is really good in the long run. So I'm happy about it.
8: That's Ryan Preece, a happy race car driver.

0: here at New Hampshire.
1: Do I have that right? He has a porta potty pass this weekend?
2: I don't know if that was here or if that was at Fenway Park. Either way, if you're going to have to use a porta potty, if you've got one dedicated to you, I would say you're living pretty right.
1: Why not? It's going to be a busy day for Ryan Preece. Of course, he is going to qualify his RFK Ford here in just a matter of moments. And then, Brad, he's going to run in the NASCAR Whelen Modified Tour race a little bit later today. And I understand you have a vested interest in this race. Would you like to tell us why you are very, very interested to see how Ryan Preece performs in that modified race?
2: Well, I'm on the car.
1: That's right.
2: You know, so when you're the race sponsor, you know, you really hope they get to victory lane. Actually, I share that with 432 other people.
1: That's right.
2: And the backstory on that, Ryan Preece at Texas Motor Speedway was driving up on the back of Ty Gibbs going into turn number three. He never touched the car of Ty Gibbs. Ty Gibbs spun, wrecked out of the race. Preceding that incident, Ryan Preece had a little run-in with Ty Gibbs and pushed the button on his radio and told everyone listening that, well, he's going to get him back, or whatever I'm paraphrasing on that. Because of that, NASCAR gave him a 25-point driver penalty. They appealed it, and it was actually a split decision. The appeal was upheld. Ryan Preece lost his 25 driver points, and he got the penalty. So Ryan Preece came out with a T-shirt that said, don't push the button, because that was the controversy. It's not the action on the racetrack. It's the fact that, well, you could interpret it that he said he was going to do something, even though he never touched Ty Gibbs. My Don't Push the Button T-shirt is on the backpack right now, and as soon as we're done with PRN duties, it will go on, and I will be standing next to his car before he hops in it for the modified race. Ryan Preece is an awesome, awesome guy. Let's go back down to pit road and Andrew Kurlin.
0: Fastest in practice is Eric Jones in the Dollar Tree Toyota. Tell me about that fast lap you made late here in the practice session to get your P1 on the board.
3: Yeah, we mocked at the end there, and we thought we were okay in race trim, or at least good enough. We didn't need to burn another set on race trim, so it was good. We had to pass a car, so I thought that was good speed for passing someone, but we'll just see what it has. We've been trying to mock and just get an offset here at some of these short tracks where we've not qualified as well as we've wanted, so yeah, hopefully we can back it up. Hopefully we didn't show all our hand, and we have a good qualifying lap.
0: How difficult is qualifying here? You got to hit a lot of marks when you're working your way around New Hampshire. How difficult is that?
3: Yeah, I mean, just the way, And especially with these cars, if they want to make speed, it's not exactly comfortable. You're really trying to charge the corner, and it's not a good feeling. So all the bumps in three are tough in this car. It's rough, and it's hard just to get the car settled down and feeling good when you get in the corner to where you can still make the exit. So you're really trying to obviously push to the limit, but any little bit of slip and too far is pretty detrimental. So, yeah, it's tough, but it's fun. Same time, it's a challenge, and it's fun to try to put a good one down.
0: That's Eric Jones in the Dollar Tree Toyota, top of the board here in practice. Heather DeVoe.
4: And another Toyota driver I'm with right now is Christopher Bell, who really likes New Hampshire. You have 7 wins across all 3 national series. You were 10th on the board there in practice. So first, let's just talk about how your race car was. Do you feel like you have the speed you need at this 1-mile oval?
5: I think it's close for sure. Yeah, I mean, the car just changes so much from the beginning of the run to the end of the run. So it seemed like we had strengths and weaknesses. I really liked the first couple laps, and then the backside of the run I felt really strong too. So I haven't got to look at, you know, the data to see what we need, but I think it's in the ballpark for sure.
4: Now, talking about this track specifically, what do you think it is that suits your driving style? Because this is still a technical racetrack, so what do you like most about it?
5: Yeah, I just like you have options. You can really move around and change what you're doing inside the car to help your balance. So you're not as stuck out there. You can work on the car by the way you drive it.
4: All right, that's Christopher Bell, who will be racing not only in the Cup Series this weekend, but he'll join us later for the Truck Series race as well.
1: Looking forward to that truck race a little bit later today. Looking forward to qualifying that is just around the corner. Last-minute adjustments just being wrapped up for these 36 drivers as we are getting set to qualify for the Dollar Tree 301 when we come back to New Hampshire Motor Speedway.
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4: These cars are about to fire it off in anger.
5: Boy, what a save. We got cars sideways. It's Christopher Bell. He spins and collects a couple cars.
4: Side by side, Austin Cindric has him at the line, and he will take the lead into one.
5: Here comes Shane Van Gisbergen on the bottom. He's looking for second.
6: Now Chris Buescher fired out of a cannon in turn two. He's right into the rear bumper of Packett.
5: Oh, it's a multi-car accident. I want to say 15, 20 cars. Guys, that took out about two-thirds of the field.
7: We have a fight on pit road between two crew guys. One of them is with Ty Gibbs. One is with Brad Keselowski.
4: Blaney, bottom of the racetrack. Chastain makes it three wide. He'd like to take a spot here on the backstretch, and he charges. He wants the lead in turn three. Ross Chastain shot out of a cannon from the sixth starting spot. He has already moved up to second. The battle now for third on the high side. Kyle Larson, Riley Herbst challenging low. Kyle Larson moves up to the top side. Going to lose a little bit of ground.
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3: Welcome back to New Hampshire Motor Speedway. Brad Gilley alongside Nick Yeoman. They are pushing the cars out to get them lined up in order to go qualify for the Dollar Tree 301. This is race number 25 of the 2026 NASCAR Cup Series schedule. That means you have New Hampshire and you have Daytona to round out the regular season before we start the 10-race chase. Later on today, Nick Yeoman, we have the Team EJP 175 for the Craftsman Truck Series. This is their final cutoff race, and we've got a pretty good points battle happening there with a couple of McAnally-Hilgeman trucks just above the cut line, and Daniel Hemric and Tyler Ankrum. Hemric and Ankrum are plus 35 and plus 20, respectively. Stuart Friesen, minus 20. Jake Garcia, minus 21. But that chase field will be set by the time the checkered flag drops in the Truck Series race later today.
10: Yeah, that's going to be a fascinating race. There's no doubt because, as you pointed out, there is still certainly a lot at play with Hemric, Ankrum, Friesen, and Garcia all trying to count up those points and have enough to get into the top 10. We just take 10 trucks for the NASCAR Craftsman Truck Series chase, but ultimately looking forward to that race a little bit later today. Here at New Hampshire Motor Speedway. Lane Riggs is on the front row along with Caden Honeycutt. Those have been the two heavy hitters all season long, so no surprise to see those two up front. Got some other names in the field. Connor Zilich is going to make a truck start. Christopher Bell is in that race as well. Got some newcomers, some youngsters like Tristan McKee and Gavin Bushell, who had good qualifying runs yesterday. So looking forward to that truck race later today, Brad, as we'll officially know who the 10 that will compete for the championship will be by the end of this afternoon.
3: Caden Honeycutt, a dominating performance, led all but 25 laps last weekend at Richmond Raceway. Second in points, he is minus 61 to Lane Riggs, and it's interesting that 1 and 2 in points are 1 and 2 in qualifying yesterday. Lane Riggs on the pole, Caden Honeycutt joining him on the outside of the front row.
10: If I said you could take Lane Riggs, Caden Honeycutt, or the field, the other eight drivers, we don't know who they are as of yet, I think I'm leaning on those two.
3: I would agree with you on that.
10: Sin Honeycutt, they've been so good. Chandler Smith has had his moments. He's won a couple races this year. Certainly Christian Eckes has been very consistent. He's a guy that can score a lot of points, and that may be beneficial in that truck chase. But I'm with you. I think this championship, I'll be shocked if it's not Lane Riggs or Caden Honeycutt that is hoisting it when we get to Homestead. But, hey, that's the beauty of the chase. All of these drivers are going to have an opportunity. Gio Ruggiero has had some moments. Ty Majeski has had some moments throughout the course of the season. Grant Infinger has a win. Ben Rhodes looks like he's going to make it. He's a two-time champion. So very, very exciting time if you're a fan of the NASCAR Craftsman Truck Series. And again, that race coming your way a little bit later today on the NASCAR Racing Network. You can catch that at 1 p.m. Eastern.
3: Going to be a lot of fun for sure. Transitioning over to Cup Series qualifying, the cars are getting pushed out right now. While we did have a full field 50-minute practice session, the qualifying lineup is still set by the metric, 70% weighted to your prior

0: week's finish, 30% rated to where you are in car owner points. In fact, going out early, a couple of drivers that have had a lot of talk about them recently. Carson Hocevar, he's going to go out seventh. He had the engine issue after shifting the wrong way last weekend at Richmond Raceway and broke some valve springs in that car, so he's going to go out seventh. Connor Zilich had a decent run at Richmond Raceway. They're just buried in the point standings. He'll be the eighth car to go out. And, you know, as we watch throughout the field, the top seed, Chase Briscoe, led the most laps last week, top seed for qualifying today, I should say, led the most laps last week at Richmond Raceway before that runner-up finish. He will go out last. Denny Hamlin will go out just before him. So going to be a lot of fun to watch the scoreboard move around today.
1: Austin Cindric looked pretty sporty in practice earlier today. Heather DeBoe, he ended up fifth on the timing charts.
2: That's right, Nick. And what also looks sporty is his number two Snap-on Ford. That's a really nice paint scheme there. But they just mentioned fifth on the board. You came off your best career best season finish of third at Richmond. So what's clicking for you guys and this team right now?
3: Yeah, I mean, obviously it's the point of the year where we can't really leave anything on the table. But, no, it's obviously been a good week just being able to appreciate the gap that we built in one race, but it all resets. You're only as good as your last race, and we'll have another one coming up. So, like I said, our Snap-on Ford Mustang looks good. I felt like we held on fairly well through the long run. I think this qualifying lap will be very important to set up our day for tomorrow, and looking forward to seeing what we got.
2: You mentioned the importance of this qualifying lap here in New Hampshire. You got to be precise, so could you take us through what it takes to get that top number one spot come qualifying?
3: Yeah, well, I've never qualified on pole here, so hopefully I can tell you afterwards. But, no, it's a super line-sensitive racetrack. And with the corners being as big as they are, you have to really set up, you know, really early on with the speeds that you carry, the driver inputs that you do, and the choices you make on entry of the corner. So it's a tricky place, and it's always a handful, whether if you're faster or if you're slow. So it's a tricky lap, but it's rewarding to get it right.
2: Well, thank you for your time, and good luck. That's Austin Cindric, who will be heading out to qualify here shortly.
0: Third place run last week at Richmond Raceway. Definitely a day that they needed. Team Penske definitely coming into a sweet spot of their schedule with a handful of short tracks in here as well. In fact, Joey Logano has won two of the last four races on the schedule, dating back to North Wilkesboro Speedway and then bookending that with Richmond Raceway in the last four.
1: I thought that run by Cindric was huge at Richmond because it allows him to come into this weekend with a 57-point cushion over Ryan Preece, Ross Chastain, Brad Keselowski, who are trying to get into the top 16. So he's 15th in points. And, a similar performance this weekend here at New Hampshire. And maybe Austin Cindric won't have to sweat much, Brad, for that race at Daytona where the stress level is always very high for these drivers.
0: First two cars have gone out. Cody Ware made the first lap. 29.822 was the speed on that one. To put that into perspective, that was actually just slightly faster than what he did in practice earlier today. Ty Dillon just put up the fastest lap at 29.693. Definitely the fastest lap of his day so far.
1: Yeah, there's no doubt. He was the slowest of the 36 drivers overall in practice. And we'll see where it shakes out here as qualifying is underway. Seeing Zane Smith work his way through turns one and two in that front row Mustang as he roars down the back straightaway. Brad sets up for turn number three to navigate those bumps. Kind of interesting to hear Eric Jones talk about, you know, just how hard you have to push these race cars around New Hampshire. As Zane Smith rockets off of turn number four, he will complete his qualifying run, and we'll go down to our NAP Auto Parts pit reporter, Andrew Curlin.
4: William Byron is watching these drivers qualify right now. I heard you like the adjustment that you guys made in practice, but what are you specifically looking for your race car here in qualifying?
5: Yeah, it's quite a bit different, but I think just try to get the balance right and just do a good job on the driver's side, just adapting to whatever grip's out there. Looks like the sun's kind of starting to peak out, so track might get hotter through the session, so just try to adjust for that and just be ready to have a good lap.
4: How difficult is it with the bumps in three? I know that was something you guys were working on.
5: Yeah, I think they're always difficult, but a little more difficult, you know, in race trim. But, yeah, I think you're just trying to, you know, in queue, you're just trying to think about them a little bit, but not too much, where you're just thinking about how you can set yourself up for the exits.
4: It's William Byron, and as he mentioned just a second ago, the sun did come out, and that's going to start heating this track up here in New Hampshire.
0: Thank you very much, Andrew Curlin. We appreciate that. Zane Smith now the fastest of the four cars who have actually taken a time, followed by Cole Custer, Ty Dillon, and Cody Ware, with qualifying for the Dollar Tree 301 happening. Ricky Stenhouse Jr. out there, Nick.
1: Ricky Stenhouse Jr. carves his way out of turn number four. He will see the green flag and point that red, silver, and black Chevrolet into turn number one. He'll try to run the bottom, let that car slide up the racetrack right into the middle groove as he'll grab a gear and power his way down the back straightaway.
0: Boy, when you see one car on the track at a time, you can really see just how hard it is to work through the corners because they are flying by the time they get to the end of the straightaway, and it's almost like, you know, they have to whoa the car up by several miles per hour to be able to rotate and make that turn as Stenhouse Jr. crosses the granite stripe.
1: Ricky Stenhouse Jr. clocks in second fastest, 29.556 for Stenhouse. Not fast enough to knock Zane Smith off the top, but the second fastest of five cars so far here at New Hampshire.
0: All right, let's go back down to Napa Pit Reporter Andrew Curlin.
4: I'm talking to the guy who completed the double last weekend, Kyle Larson. Richmond and Knoxville, you won the Knoxville Nationals. How much momentum does that give you carrying into here in New Hampshire?
5: None. Yeah, no, it doesn't really matter. I've won a lot of sprint car races this year and have not done that in the Cup Series. So, but no, I mean, I don't know. It's just a tough track. I feel like it's a handful right now. So just trying to study up and see if everybody's a handful or just me. But, yeah, it should make for an interesting race.
4: You're a handful, but you're still fast in long run speed. How you evaluate your race car over the course of the long run?
5: I do not feel fast at all. So, yeah, it's surprising to hear that. But, yeah, I just feel like I'm out of control. So just if I could maintain that speed and be in a little bit more in control, I think we'd have a good day.
4: Out of control for Kyle Larson, but he's still fast on leaderboards in practice.
0: Speaking of being a little out of control, A.J. Allmendinger tagged the wall, Brad, coming out of turn number four, coming to the green flag. His run was still good enough for second overall, 29.346, but he made that Chevrolet as wide as possible off the fourth corner. Well, as we were talking in the booth earlier, you have to find the limit.
1: He did.
0: Found the limit, so there we go. Carson Hocevar on the track right now. He's been in a bit of a free fall when it comes to the Cup Series standings. A couple of weeks ago, Hocevar was actually sitting fifth in the Cup standings, and after a couple of bad weeks, including a failed engine last week, Hocevar is not even in the top 10, sitting 11th in points.
1: Just wrapped up his qualifying effort. It was good enough for second overall at 29.327. So it's still Zane Smith at the top of the charts. Now the man who has made a lot of headlines this week, driving that 88 for Trackhouse Racing, we know in 2028, he'll be driving for Hendrick Motorsports. Brad, here comes Connor Zilich rocketing his way down the back straightaway here at New Hampshire.
0: Nice black and yellow, very decorative paint scheme with Superfile, the sponsor. In fact, Connor Zilich and Shane Van Gisbergen don't quite have identical looking paint schemes with that Superfile sponsorship, but they are similar enough to where it could be easy to confuse the two on the racetrack. Zilich right now, however, is looking to see what he can do to stand out, and he goes second quick behind Zane Smith, who right now is maintaining that provisional pole spot.
1: Last four cars have all been battling for second. First it was Stenhouse Jr. who took it, then A.J. Allmendinger, then Carson Hocevar, now Connor Zilich. Still, though, nobody faster than Zane Smith. Time to beat 29.326 seconds. The million-dollar man, Todd Gilliland, rocketing his way off of turn number four. Brad, he won the in-season challenge. He's looking for a good qualifying lap here at New Hampshire.
0: And much to the dismay of Andrew Curlin, he does not have the Pickle sponsorship on his car this week. That'll come in another race this year, I'm sure. New car, the sponsor on the blue and white number 34 Ford Mustang Dark Horse of Todd Gilliland. Let's see if he can go as fast as teammate Zane Smith as he goes around the track.
1: And goes just a little bit fast. Actually, Brad, how about identical? You said, can he go as fast as Zane Smith? How about exactly 29.236, mirroring the lap from Zane Smith, but it does put Todd Gilliland to the top of the charts as qualifying rolls on here from New Hampshire.
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0: Todd Gilliland and Zane Smith are the two fastest so far after nine

0: Cars have qualified. When we come back, we'll see Michael McDowell, Austin Hill, and the fastest from practice for the Dollar Tree 301, Eric Jones. From New Hampshire Motor Speedway, this is PRN, the Performance Racing Network.
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3: Chicagoland back in 2010. I went with my dad, and I'll never forget, we left halfway early. I'm like, Dad, what are we doing? He was trying to beat the traffic because he was going back the next day. That's when I knew I was going to be a lifelong race fan.
1: I gotta ask, do you have any nicknames?
3: I brought pickles to COTA. You know, they can be very hydrating. They cool you down on a hot summer day. And, yep, I've been Pickles Curland ever since, on the broadcast especially. Thanks, Brad Gilley.
1: What's your biggest accomplishment outside of racing?
3: I've finished 4 Ironman 70.3s. That's a 1.2-mile swim, 56-mile bike, and a half-marathon run. It's among one of the hardest things I've ever had to do in my life.
1: This has been a PRN Pit Stop featuring Andrew Kurland.
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0: Back at New Hampshire Motor Speedway, Michael McDowell getting ready to see the green flag to start his qualifying run. Chase Elliott will be one of the final drivers out of the racetrack. Let's go to our NAP Auto Parts pit reporter, Heather DeBow.
5: Yes, he will. And Chase, early in practice, it seemed like you might have struggled a little bit, but then you were able to jump up into the top 10 on the speed chart. So how was the handling of your race car, and what improvements did you make?
6: Oh, yeah, I thought we got the Napa Chevy better as we went, for sure. You're just trying to learn. It's definitely a little bit of a different beast trying to go fast, you know, here versus having something that hangs on, you know. So having two sets of tires is really nice to be able to do a little bit of both and try to have some recon on both sides of the fence. So hopefully we can get a good qualifying effort. Obviously important every week, but certainly important here. That's objective number one right now, and we'll start thinking about tomorrow here this evening.
5: Now we talk about the lines at this racetrack. Do you have a preferred line or the way you want to run the corner, like a diamond, or what do you do?
6: Yeah, I mean, for qualifying, obviously, you know, it seems like most guys are kind of up, you know, using some of that third lane and one and two. Not so much in three and four. I think the distance might hurt you a little bit on that end. So, you know, again, that kind of goes into the, my comment about just how different it is, you know, from trying to go fast to making it run for a long time. So we'll see, you know, just paying close attention to guys as they run and where their groove's moving around and kind of, adjust on the fly if needed, but have a plan right now, and you know, if we need to adjust and change, we will.
5: Well, good luck with that plan, and thank you for the insight. That's Chase Elliott, who finished fifth here last year. Andrew?
3: Middletown, Connecticut, Joey Logano. You just got out of an all Penske driver debrief without giving away secrets. What's their overall organization consensus after practice?
7: I can't tell you. Are you kidding me?
3: I said without giving away secrets.
7: Yeah, well, I can't tell you much. We're just in general just trying to figure out where our cars are feeling a little bit different, driving a little bit different, and trying to pinpoint a couple different odd feelings inside the car. So nothing too crazy, just trying to get that last little bit.
3: We talked earlier today about the weather tomorrow. There may be some precipitation. We could race with rain tires. You said, I do not want it to rain. You like your race car on the track?
7: I mean, I think it's pretty decent. I think it's better for everyone if it's dry. Even probably the fans up here listening right now probably enjoy it to be sunny out. But hey, if it rains, and we'll go figure it out then.
3: It's Joey Logano, last week's winner at Richmond, trying to go back-to-back weekends in victory lane, guys.
0: Thank you, Andrew. Nick Yeoman, it's starting to be shape up to be a good weekend for race sponsor Dollar Tree.
8: Yeah, Eric Jones just wrapped up his qualifying run, and it was a good one. 29.219 seconds around the magic mile, good enough to put that Dollar Tree Toyota at the top of the scoring pylon. Fastest driver overall. Also had a couple other drivers qualify. Michael McDowell was on the racetrack. He clocked in fourth fastest. Austin Hill is ninth. And Riley Herbst, the youngster, just got out on the racetrack. He turned the eighth fastest qualifying lap of 13 cars so far. But, Brad, really nice run for Eric Jones in that Dollar Tree Toyota.
0: It really is. And what a great weekend to have that when they're the race sponsor of the Dollar Tree 301. The K in Roush Fenway Keselowski Racing on the track right now, and that would be Brad Keselowski as he's rocketing that Ford Mustang down the back straightaway toward the bumps in turn number three.
8: Yeah, Brad struggled a bit in practice, was only 25th fastest. We'll see how he navigates turns three and four, lets that car slide up off the bottom, wiggled a little bit off of turn number four. He gets it pointed in the right direction and streaks across the start-finish line, Brad, to wrap up his qualifying run.
0: Eighth quick for Brad Keselowski. It's Eric Jones, Todd Gilliland, and Zane Smith. Gilliland and Smith have the exact same lap time. Michael McDowell and Connor Zilich round out the top five, but we're going to start to see a whole lot of movement coming up on the scoreboard as well. Up next to take the green flag, celebrating the 40th anniversary of Dollar Tree, he gets to run a special number 40 today, John Hunter Nemechek with that green and gold paint scheme.
8: Pretty high through turns one and two. We'll see if he can carry the momentum out of that second quarter and down the back straightaway for John Hunter Nemechek. Looked pretty good in practice on his fifth lap. He was eighth quickest overall. He'll navigate the bumps. And again, Nemechek, Brad, pretty glued to that middle groove. Now he'll work low off of turn number four.
0: Teammate is the fastest so far. That's Eric Jones for John Hunter Nemechek as he takes the checkered flag and crosses the granite stripe. He will clock in at 12th quick in his Dollar Tree Toyota. Noah Gregson is the next one to come on track. The recent news for Noah Gregson, he will return to Front Row Motorsports and continue to drive that number four Ford Mustang for the organization beyond the 2026 season. So you need that little pep in your step sometime, and Noah Gregson's been putting together solid finishes. I think more importantly, they've been putting together finishes.
8: Yeah, that's the biggest thing, because it's been a bit of a roller coaster season for Noah Gregson, but I think to your point, you give that driver a little stability knowing he'll be back. Maybe that turns the fortunes around. Noah Gregson already into turn number three.
0: Won a lot of races in the O'Reilly Auto Parts Series and in the Craftsman Truck Series. Now here in the Cup Series with Front Row Motorsports. He has teammates who are tied for second and third quick. What can Noah Gregson do in that number four car, Nick?
8: The streaks across the finish line won't be as fast as Todd Gilliland and Zane Smith, but pretty solid indeed. Fifth quick overall for Noah Gregson at a 29.29. Again, that's just a couple hundredths of a second off of the fast lap for Eric Jones, who sits P1 at a 29.219.
0: Austin Dillon heading on the track right now. He just took the green flag. I think last week at Richmond, after being the two-time and defending winner, we expected a lot out of that number three. They didn't necessarily show it on the racetrack, but did they learn something last weekend on the three-quarter-mile Richmond Raceway that will help them on the magic mile here at New Hampshire Motor Speedway? Austin Dillon now enters turn four.
8: It is the famed RCR number three for Austin Dillon, a former Daytona 500 champion. He roars underneath the flag stand, sees the checkered flag. Brad, where did he clock in as Austin Dillon's qualifying run is completed?
0: Austin Dillon finishes his qualifying run not too great. He's actually 16th of the 17 cars that have gone on track right now. He's actually just behind his brother Ty Dillon and just in front of Cody Ware. Now on the track, we've got Bubba Wallace in that number 23 Toyota Camry XSE.
8: This could be an interesting qualifying run. Right at the end of practice, Bubba Wallace found some speed along with a couple other Toyotas like Ty Gibbs and Eric Jones, who was the fastest overall. Bubba halfway down the back straightaway, trying to get a little momentum, Brad, as he is poised to make the chase field.
0: 70 points above the cut line right now. Third in practice earlier today. Bubba Wallace takes that black and gold Toyota Camry off of turn number four. He will cross the granite stripe and take the checkered flag. And let's see where the driver of the number 23 clocks in.
8: Looks like he'll be eighth fastest overall. So your top five here in qualifying, Eric Jones the fastest overall, Todd Gilliland, Zane Smith, Michael McDowell, and Noah Gregson. Let's pause 10 seconds for station identification. 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

0: 18 cars have qualified for the Dollar Tree 301. 18 to go. We'll have more when we come back to New Hampshire Motor Speedway.
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0: Chris Buescher has the Trimble sponsorship on his RFK number 17. He's headed down the back straightaway, and he is under the green flag for his qualifying lap for the Dollar Tree 301.
5: He was using that third groove in turns 1 and 2. We'll see what he does here in turns 3 and 4. He uses that middle groove, now slides up into lane number 3, gets it back towards the bottom out of turn number 4 as he's got the Trimble colors. Really sharp-looking race car, blue and yellow with, of course, that signature chrome silver number for Chris Buescher, Brad, who clocks in fifth fastest.
0: Fifth fastest. Now we've got his teammate Ryan Preece. Preece already qualified yesterday for this afternoon's Whelen Modified Tour race. Let's see what he can do with his cup car. Mohawk Northeast is the blue and white Ford Mustang dark horse as he is headed through turn number 2. Under the green flag, Ryan Preece, this would be a hometown track for him, and the fellow New England race fans love to see him in this cup car.
5: A lot of modified diehards that are going to be in attendance to watch that race, and certainly Ryan Preece is a guy they will be watching on Sunday. Ryan Preece lets that car drift up the racetrack through turns 3 and 4, gets it pointed in the right direction as he shoots his way down the front straightaway.
0: All right, let's see if Ryan Preece was able to push that fast button, and he was. Six quick, right behind teammate Chris Buescher in his qualifying lap so far, as 20 cars have gone out of the 36 that will start tomorrow's Dollar Tree 301. Alex Bowman next up to take the green flag.
5: And again, your provisional front row right now, Eric Jones and Todd Gilliland. And Alex Bowman will try to knock them off the front row in that Ally Chevrolet as he points it out of turn number 2 and sets his way down the back straightaway.
0: Ally 48 number Chevrolet for Alex Bowman going into turn number 3. He will enter the turn in the second groove. He'll diamond up just a little bit. In fact, Alex Bowman's just trying to rotate it right in that second groove, Nick. Looks pretty good.
5: Yeah, that's the name of the game. Lets it drift right up against the outside safer barrier of turn number 4. Carried a good amount of speed to the start-finish line, and that good amount of speed, Brad's going to put that 48 car to P1.
0: All right, so Alex Bowman now your provisional pole sitter, with Eric Jones being second quick, and Up next, coming around the racetrack, Daniel Suarez did not have the fastest car in practice earlier today. He has the Cal Ripken Jr. Foundation on his Spire Motorsports number 7 as he hits the back straightaway.
5: No, he was struggling in practice. Turned 74 laps. That was the most of anybody, and it was really outside of the top 30. So this could be an adventure qualifying run for Daniel Suarez. He's already into turn number 3. Just kind of feathering that throttle, trying to get that car to rotate. He's got it to the bottom of the racetrack. Now drifts up the middle as he points it. Boy, that car got sideways off of turn number 4. Brad, I thought they were going to have to repaint or revinyl the right side of that car.
0: So, Nick, off of turn number 2, he actually barely brushed the wall. A four-wheel slide coming off of turn number 4 for Daniel Suarez. And, man, that is going to hurt his qualifying lap. He is 21st out of the 22 cars that have gone out to qualify. He'll have his work cut out for him tomorrow.
5: Yeah, when you hear drivers say that the car is evil, I think that's the best way to describe it. That was an uncomfortable-looking run for Daniel Suarez. We'll see if Josh Berry's is a little bit more smooth. He's been on a nice little hot streak over the last month of the season, racking up the top 10 finishes. He's got that Wood Brothers Ford already into turn number 3.
0: Two races here at the Magic Mile and an average finish of 2.5 for Josh Berry. Fast earlier in practice. Does it translate into qualifying? Wood Brothers number 21 hits the granite stripe. And, Nick, that is a very fast lap.
5: Fastest lap we have seen today. How about 131.026 miles per hour, 29.069 for Josh Berry. And that 21 car for the famed Wood Brothers is the fastest overall. He goes to the top, knocking Alex Bowman off the provisional pole.
0: Man, what a nice run for Josh Berry. Could be getting his fourth top 10 in a row. We still have 301 laps to go around the Magic Mile coming up tomorrow for the Dollar Tree 301, but he has set himself up nicely, regardless of what the rest of the cars do, to have a great starting spot for tomorrow's race. Coming up next, 50 points above the cut line, but he is on the bubble, currently 16th in the standings. Two wins so far here in 2026, Watkins Glen and Sonoma Raceway. Shane Van Gisbergen takes that Superfile Trackhouse Racing Chevrolet across the granite stripe under the green flag.
5: Yeah, SVG and Trackhouse, they're just hoping for a solid weekend, and it can pull maybe a little bit of the drama away from that the Chase Field when we go to Daytona next week. We'll see what SVG can do. His performance on the ovals, it's getting better and better. It's been very, very solid, Brad, as he sets up, navigates those bumps into turn 3.
0: So he goes in low into turn number 3, drifts up into that second groove. We'll see if he can cut it off the corner in turn number 4. He just rotates that car around. Shane Van Gisbergen, a slight wiggle off of turn number 4, but still looks fast out there on the racetrack, and boy is it.
5: I think that slight wiggle might have been the difference between him grabbing the top spot and only ending up second quick. 29.106 for SVG to Josh Berry's 29.069. So SVG clocks in second fastest. The one car is on the racetrack. That is Ross Chastain. But first, let's go to our pit reporter, Andrew Kurlin.
7: Alex Bowman is third on the leaderboard right now. Unfortunately, Shane Van Gisbergen just knocked you off the front row. But how would you evaluate your qualifying lap?
13: I did a really bad job, I thought. So, yeah, I feel like our Ally 48 is decent, probably better than we've been here in a while. I just missed 1 and 2 on the first lap, hung the right front in the seam. So knew there was probably a 10th and a half that I just screwed up on, and it looks like that's what was out there. So bummed at myself, but it's not my best place. So at least we should end up somewhere okay and be able to race from there.
7: Still a solid qualifying lap for Alex Bowman, guys.
0: Good for him. Ross Chastain just went out fifth quick in his number 1 Chevrolet. Shane Van Gisbergen, as we mentioned, was second quick. And on the track right now, taking the green flag, the man who is third in the Cup Series point standings and a 2-time winner in 2026.
5: And those two wins this year at Bristol and then just a couple weeks ago at Iowa Speedway. Ty Gibbs, the Monster Energy colors this weekend, halfway down the back straightaway. He looked pretty good in practice, Brad, as he dives into turn number 3. This is the first of the 4 Joe Gibbs Toyotas that we'll see here in qualifying.
0: And he'll take that Camry XSE off of turn number 4. He'll see the checkered flag and the granite stripe. Ty Gibbs for his qualifying lap in the Dollar Tree 301. Right now clocks in at third fastest.
5: Yep, good enough for third for Ty Gibbs. Not good enough to get on the front row. That is still being occupied by Josh Berry and Shane Van Gisbergen. And Ty Gibbs third, Alex Bowman fourth, Eric Jones fifth, Ross Chastain is sixth, seventh Todd Gilliland, eighth Zane Smith, ninth Michael McDowell, and tenth Chris Buescher. Of course, a lot of that can change. And it could change with this driver on the racetrack, Brad, heading down the back straightaway. Still looking for that first win of the season. It's William Byron for Hendrick Motorsports.
0: William Byron has the Raptor colors, the red flames across the hood going into white, and then some blue flames on the quarter panel. Here comes William Byron off of turn number four. Looks like he had a nice run down the back straightaway and through turns three and four. And for William Byron, he's fast, just not quite the fastest.
5: That car was planted to the racetrack, good enough for second quick at 130.981 miles per hour. Josh Berry still at the top of the charts as qualifying rolls on here from New Hampshire.
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7: 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Usually when NASCAR legend Kyle Petty's looking backwards, something's gone very wrong.
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1: Back at New Hampshire Motor Speedway alongside Nick Yeoman, my name is Brad Gilley. Our defending race winner of the Dollar Tree 301, Ryan Blaney, heading out on the track right now. He has that highlighter yellow Menards paint scheme on his car. And Blaney was the slowest among the Penske cars on the track earlier. In fact, he was outside the top 10 in practice. But I'll tell you what, with that Dutch boy blue hood on that yellow car, I think Blaney's looking to find some speed in qualifying.
13: Good-looking race car for Ryan Blaney as he points it into turn number one to start his qualifying run. Lets that car drift up to the second groove. Maybe even got the right side Goodyear tires up into the third groove. Carries the speed down the back straightaway. Leaves some room between himself and the outside wall as Ryan Blaney darts his way into three.
1: Does a great job navigating those bumps going into turn number three as he rocks his car off of turn number four. Looks like he might be sliding just ever so slightly. He does keep it off of the outside safer barrier, but let's see if Ryan Blaney can clock in at least in the top five, Nick.
13: It's a good lap, and it'll get him into the top five, Brad. Ryan Blaney, fifth fastest overall, 130.447 miles per hour. Again, fast enough to get into the top five, not fast enough to knock Josh Berry and William Byron off the front row, Shane Van Gisbergen and Ty Gibbs provisionally in row number two. Here comes Tyler Reddick for 23-11. Started the season lightning hot, has gone through the rough summer stretch, trying to get it pointed in the right direction as he rips his way off of turn two.
1: 31st in practice earlier today, and man, as he went into turn number two, it looked like he had to whoa that car way up. So Tyler Reddick on his qualifying lap, now going through turn three, he's about to come off of turn number four. Nick, I don't know that this is going to be a great one.
13: He's carrying some speed, though, through turns three and four, Brad. I think he might have found something at the other end of the racetrack, and boy, did he. How about that lap for Tyler Reddick, 29.05. Four. It may have looked a little uncomfortable, but Brad, we heard Eric Jones say, you got to drive these cars uncomfortable to be fast. That's a great run for Tyler Reddick.
1: Boy, the eye test on that one did not look pretty. The performance
13: sure
1: test, man, give Billy Scott a whole lot of credit. Whatever they found in practice, his crew chief, they translated it to the racetrack. Christopher Bell has won two of the last four here at New Hampshire Motor Speedway, still seeking out the first victory of 2026 after seven runner-up finishes.
13: Going to be a busy man. He will race in the NASCAR Craftsman Truck Series race a little bit later today. You can hear that on the NASCAR Racing Network at 1 o'clock Eastern, but first and foremost, the day job, and that is trying to put that Ream Toyota as high up in the starting order as possible. Christopher Bell, he'll slide his way across the start-finish line. Brad, to wrap up his qualifying run.
1: Fifth quick for C. Bell in that Ream Toyota Camry, so it's going to be good enough likely for a top 10 starting spot, but we still actually have a handful of race cars to go on the track, including the one who is out there right now. Snap-on, the sponsorship for Austin Cindric, coming off a third-place run at Richmond Raceway, had a very fast Team Penske Ford Mustang in practice earlier today.
13: It's a good-looking race car. Red, silver, and black. It's got a giant wrench down the side of it, and he'll try to crank off a good lap here at New Hampshire. Austin Cindric in the car number two for Team Penske into turn number three. After this, Brad, just five more cars to qualify. We'll see if Austin Cindric can carry some speed off of turn four.
1: Fifth quick in practice overall earlier today. Austin Cindric now crosses the granite stripe, and we will see where he clocks in. And, wow, disappointingly, 22nd. For Austin Cindric, and that's likely going to drop down even further with the final five cars to go.
13: Yeah, and again, as we talked about, Shane Van Gisbergen came into the weekend 50 points to the good side. Austin Cindric is kind of flirting with that bubble as well. He is 57 points clear of the chase. So, again, probably looked for a little bit more in qualifying. Here's Kyle Larson, the Knoxville Nationals winner just last weekend after running at Richmond Raceway. Kyle Larson's under the clock, and he'll head his way into turn three.
1: And what a cool storyline last weekend as crew chief Cliff Daniels was making all the airplane arrangements to get him to Knoxville, giving Kyle Larson updates as to the track conditions at Knoxville. He got to get there, he made it, and he won the race, as Nick had mentioned. And now he takes the checkered flag in qualifying for the Dollar Tree 301, comes in eighth quick right now.
13: Kyle Larson got into turn three really quick. It looked like it was going to be a pretty good lap, and then just lost a little bit off of turn number four. But again, still a very much in the conversation right now as Kyle Larson is being shown in eighth. His Hendrick Motorsports teammate just took the green flag. That is Chase Elliott in the Napa Chevrolet. Brad, as he tries to wrap his way around turns one and two, very, very high on the racetrack.
1: Elliott found some speed late in practice. He was seventh quick overall, and now he heads down the back straightaway. He'll try and navigate those bumps going into turn number three. He takes the Napa Chevrolet into the second groove of the racetrack, rotates it now through turn number four.
13: Yeah, I just didn't like the way that that car looked, though, Brad, on the opposite end of the racetrack through turns one and two. Bit of a slide off of turn number four, and it is not going to be a great qualifying run for Chase Elliott. All the way down in 26th for that Napa Chevrolet. It just looked like, Brad, he sailed it off into turns one and two. It didn't stick, and he found himself all the way in the third, almost fourth groove of the racetrack. So Chase Elliott's going to have to pass a lot of cars tomorrow.
1: Joey Logano won his first race at New Hampshire Motor Speedway. It was actually rain shortened when he was driving the number 20 for Joe Gibbs Racing. He came back and won again at New Hampshire in a full field race as well. And he's been to victory lane in two of the last four on the schedule. North Wilkesboro Speedway, most recently Richmond. Logano now heads down the backstretch.
13: Joey Logano is one of those drivers where every NASCAR fan has an opinion of him. Sometimes it's not great, but when you come to the Northeast, they love Joey Logano. Been pulling for him for many, many years. A lot of fans going to be cheering on this 22 car. Bit of a wiggle off of turn number four. That's going to cost Joey Logano some speed as he gets across the start finish line. Only 19th fastest, Brad, of that Pennzoil Ford.
1: Wow, and that is pretty shocking. Tyler Reddick, a big smile on his face, currently on the provisional pole. Josh Berry is joining him right now on the outside of the front row, but we still have two more cars to qualify. Denny Hamlin now taking the green flag in his number 11 Toyota Camry.
13: Again, Denny Hamlin enters this weekend as the NASCAR Cup Series points leader. With a strong run, he could be the number one seed for the chase. Down the back straightaway for Denny Hamlin, try to knock the driver he employs off of the top spot. Brad, here comes Hamlin into turn three.
1: 115 points above the cut line, or above the second place right now for that top spot in points. Denny Hamlin takes that Toyota Camry off of turn number four, and Hamlin will take the checkered flag, and let's see where he clocks in. Fourth quick, Tyler Reddick is guaranteed a front row starting spot.
13: Wow, it was close. Denny Hamlin carried a lot of speed off of turn number four, but could only clock in fourth fastest. Final car on the racetrack, and a guy who struggled a bit in practice. So if Chase Briscoe is going to knock Tyler Reddick off the pole, he's going to have to find a lot, Brad, as he sees the green flag.
1: Great looking Toyota with the yellow and blue Zep cleaning products on it as the sponsorship this week, and it is not hard to pick that one out of the field right now. Chase Briscoe gets back in the gas coming off of turn number two. He is headed down the back straightaway here in New Hampshire to complete his qualifying lap as he heads into three.
13: Got a good run through turns one and two, maybe gave up a little bit entering turns three and four, but he's finding a little bit of pace. Chase Briscoe rockets his way off of turn four. Not sure it's going to knock Tyler Reddick off the top spot, but Chase Briscoe wraps up his qualifying run.
1: Chase Briscoe clocks in 17th quick. Tyler Reddick has won the pole for the Dollar Tree 301. He will be joined on the front row by Wood Brothers Racing driver Josh Berry. A lot of high fives going on. Josh Berry walks over to congratulate Tyler Reddick on winning the pole. We've got our two Napa pit reporters down there. Both Andrew Curlin and Heather DeBeau will be checking in with them here momentarily. And, man, what a big afternoon for both of those drivers. Both of them pretty much on the opposite end of the chart in practice earlier, but they find each other on the front row now for the Dollar Tree 301.
13: Yeah, huge for Tyler Reddick, obviously, because he has just been hemorrhaging points over the last couple months of the season, so maybe this could stop the bleeding. Again, we'll pay out the big points when we go racing tomorrow, but that's a great sign. And then again, Brad, we touched on it. Josh Berry, over the last month of the season, has been really, really strong. He's going to be ride hunting in the offseason. Nothing to report quite as of yet. But, yeah, that's a fun front row that we've got for the Dollar Tree 301 on Sunday. Tyler Reddick and Josh Berry.
1: Want to remind you that coming up here about 40 minutes from now, we're back on the air, 1 o'clock Eastern time, for the Team EJP 175 with the NASCAR Craftsman Truck Series. Lane Riggs and Caden Honeycutt will start on the front row. Ross Chastain will join us in the booth. Let's go down to pit road to Napa Auto Parts pit reporter Heather DeBeau.
6: And Tyler Reddick with a huge smile on his face here. Tyler, you were 31st on the board in practice, and then you pulled that off. Where did that come from?
14: It was in there somewhere. Just had to wake it up, I guess. I don't know. Yeah, just kind of in practice. It was a little funky getting going there on our first set of tires. And on my second set of tires, I didn't really get myself good off of cars ahead. So, it felt like the short run speed was there in our Chumbo Casino 20 Camry, but we just didn't have, like, the air, the good hole. And that, I mean, Nick tried to get me the good hole, and I didn't set it up good on my end, so. We just didn't get a good sign of that or showing of that in practice. And obviously I had my issues and complaints that I feel like must have made it to the broadcast and whatnot during practice. So, the speed wasn't bad. I was just really unhappy with some of the handling characteristics that we wanted to address for tomorrow's race. So, the short run there, like, we just never really got a sign of it or got to see it in practice. So I just had to commit. And, I told Billy I was going to be pretty aggressive in qualifying today, and sorry if I didn't bring the car back, but I brought the car back. We're starting first.
6: Well, good thing it stuck there, and we got 2 weeks left until the chase starts. Do you feel like this will give you a good boost in your confidence to be able to get back to that hot streak feeling you had early in the season?
14: Yeah, I'd say this even more so than, like, days when we're killing it, you know. Like, practice was not what we wanted today, and we filed it away. We're going to work on it some more tonight, figuring out what we want to do for tomorrow's race, but we knew we had to shift our focus to qualifying, kind of learn from what I was seeing out of the cars ahead of us that were before, you know, just what the teammates had going on, and just try and figure out, okay, what's my best path here to have a good lap, and I think I nailed it.
6: All right, Tyler Reddick capturing his fourth pole this season. Andrew?
15: Josh Berry, the second place qualifier, going up to talk to Tyler Reddick. He went to congratulate him when Reddick initially found out that he won the pole. We're going to get a word in with Josh Berry here in just 1 second, but we were talking about it. He's got an average finish of 2.5 at this racetrack, and that 21 is hot. They're going for their fourth straight top 10 of the season for that Wood Brothers number 21 machine. He finished second here last year, third the year before. It's safe to say that Josh Berry is quite good here at New Hampshire, as they're still continuing to have a conversation, but obviously looking to carry this momentum to the race tomorrow. Josh, we were just talking about your stats. You are quite good here at New Hampshire, starting second tomorrow. What is it about you in this place that clicks?
16: Yeah, I don't know. It's just, I got my first pole in the O'Reilly Series here and ran pretty well, and I've had good finishes in the cup car, obviously, the last couple years. So, I don't know, it's just somewhere I feel comfortable for whatever reason. And most of all, I've had good cars. I mean, that's the biggest thing. Obviously, Wood Brothers Team Penske has been really strong here the last couple years, and we had a great car in the four. So just making the most of it and just feeling comfortable here.
15: You went to go talk to the pole sitter, Tyler Reddick. What was that conversation that you guys had?
16: I'll keep it to myself, but obviously this is a big opportunity for us tomorrow, and, he's got a lot to race for the rest of the year, and I got a lot to race for each and every week, so just reminding him of that, and just nothing crazy. Just like I said, this is a really big opportunity for us tomorrow. I think it's a great track for us. We've had great cars here. We just need to capitalize.
15: Big opportunity for you looking for a ride. How important is it to have good momentum this part of the season?
16: Yeah, no, it's been helpful. Without a doubt. If anything, I think it's eased my mind a little bit not necessarily in finding opportunity, but just that if one doesn't come about, you know, I feel like I've done all I can. You know, I mean, how the beginning part of the season went was not a reflection of me and how I drive and how I race. And being able to turn the corner here with some good cars and capitalize on it, you know, definitely just makes me feel a lot more calm going into this deal and just kind of letting it play out.
15: That's Josh Berry, who will start second, looking to make the momentum rolling tomorrow on Sunday.
1: Thank you very much.

0: Erickson, and 20th, Connor Zilich.
1: Last week's winner, Joey Logano, 21st, 22nd, Carson Hocevar, Bubba Wallace, 23rd, A.J. Allmendinger, 24th, Brad Keselowski, 25th, 26th, Austin Cindric, Riley Herbst, 27th, Austin Hill, 28th, 29th, Chase Elliott, Ricky Stenhouse Jr., 30th.
0: And your final six starters for the Dollar Tree 301 on Sunday, John Hunter Nemechek will start alongside Cole Custer, 31st and 32nd. The Dillon brothers will start alongside each other in 33rd and 34th. Ty just a little bit faster than Austin. And then Daniel Suarez will start 35th alongside Cody Ware in 36th.
1: As we mentioned, back on the air with the NASCAR Racing Network, 1 o'clock Eastern time, just over 30 minutes from now. The team EJP 175. And as Nick said, Ross Chastain will join us as guest analyst. Tomorrow, we're on the air an hour earlier than originally planned. NASCAR moved the race up 1 hour to account for the potential threat of wet weather, although we do have wet weather tires. So 1 o'clock Eastern time is our start time for the Dollar Tree 301. Thanks to an awesome broadcast crew, Andrew Kerlin and Heather DeBow, our pit reporters, our engineers, Harold Hamrick, Scott Hollingsworth, and Bill Parrott. Our directors, Laura Beth Barnhart, productionist Kent Bernhardt, sales and marketing David Stiles, Barry Roach, Alexis Erickson, and Hank Lee. The senior vice president and general manager of the Performance Racing Network is Jerry Horn. For Nick Yeoman, my name is Brad Gilley. Congratulations to Tyler Reddick, pole winner for the Dollar Tree 301.
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9: A lot of good options here, Brad. I think you got to look at the drivers who are on the move the most. We touched on Christopher Bell's charge. He was plus 12 from the beginning of the race. But let's give a little love to Andres Perez, who, again, started this race deep in the field in 29th. He's raced his way up to 17th. So that 44 truck looks like it's got some speed.
10: Give me Jake Garcia. Look, there's a point situation happening here back around the cut line, and there's going to be a lot change up with whenever pit road opens. There's a lot of chaos that could happen, but grab 2 points there, finish ninth in the stage. That's not enough, but depending on where the rest of the race shakes out, that could be the difference. Just grabbing every point right now to get towards the end of this race could be what he needs to pass Tyler Ankrum for that final spot in the playoffs.
2: I like that. I want to give an honorable mention to Caden Honeycutt because he went from second to 32nd, but he didn't wreck a truck in about 20 laps of its suffering.
9: Yeah, his truck is a DIY project right now, and they need to fix it because that thing is struggling. Meanwhile, the pits are open, and here come the leaders as Connor Zilich is going to bring them down to pit lane. We will start with Andrew Kerlin.
11: They told Chandler Smith, you're actually faster than everyone but Connor Zilich. He really likes how the truck came to him. He said, I'm a little bit tight. They're going to give him an air pressure adjustment. Christopher Bell is also in. He said, I'm better on the long run. Feet free me up so I can rotate. Tristan McKee is also in. He was loose off and free off, so they're going to make some adjustments for him. Four tires and Sunoco fuel, Heather DeVoe.
12: And Lane Griggs came in that second position. He said he feels good about the entry of that truck, but too tight in traffic, so they're going to do an air pressure adjustment and some wedge. Also, our stage winner, Connor Zilich, really happy with that truck. He said he's just a hair loose off, but wouldn't change anything, so no adjustments for him. And also in Daniel Hemric, two free to fire air pressure adjustments for Goodyear tires and Sunoco fuel.
2: Race off pit road looks like this. Jake Garcia jumps up 8 spots. He would lead the field into stage number 2. Lane Riggs comes out second. Then you've got Chandler Smith, Connor Zilich, Gio Ruggiero, Christopher Bell, Daniel Hemric, and Grant Enfinger. From New Hampshire Motor Speedway, this is the NASCAR Racing Network, home of the tough trucks of NASCAR.
13: We're at the start-finish line.
14: William Byron on pole position. Green flag is out and we're racing.
13: We're in the turn.
15: Here to the inside comes Kyle Larson. He and Hamlin bump.
13: We're on pit road.
16: Four tires, Sunoco Racing fuel. The race out from pit road is Denny Hamlin. Eric Jones goes on second.
13: We are live from the track.

0: had Chris Revell circled on my list weeks back for New Hampshire to be the race that he breaks seven runner-up finishes that he's had this season. I think he breaks that this weekend, not by finishing third or fourth or fifth or whatever, but by finally breaking through to victory lane. So I do like where your head's at. Logano, yeah, hometown guy, has had a lot of really solid finishes here, including two wins, third last year, Richmond winner. You can't help but ignore or appreciate what he's got going for him right now. And again, this is a racetrack that you expect him to be good at. If we're going to Kansas or Darlington or wherever, I'm not going to circle Joey Logano necessarily on my list. But you go to a place like this, it screams Penske. The only Penske car that I am kind of worried about is Austin Cindric. And I totally thought, you know, when the Penske cars were running well and doing their thing last year, that Cindric was part of that, but he wasn't. His best finish is 13th here. So he doesn't even have a top 10 to his name. And you even look at the Penske-affiliated organizations like Josh Berry. Josh Berry is, A, going for his fourth straight top 10 this season, but was second here last year. He was third the year before. I think he's got like a 2.5 average finish here at New Hampshire. That's a guy I'm definitely looking at for top 5 or even a top 10. I think momentum is moving in the right direction for Josh Berry. So that's kind of my overall outlook on the Penske cars.
1: So that transitions directly into what my next topic is. There's a couple of bets with Josh Berry that I'm looking at, and I want to get Andrew's opinion on whether or not I should place these bets. I'm not going to let him decide, but I just need a little bit more clarity on, you know, what we should do with these. There is a potential for a plus odds here with Josh Berry in a top 5 bet. That's on Caesars. It's plus 185. But if you go to top 10 on DraftKings, it's minus 125. So out of those two, I'm going to place a bet on one of those. I actually like the top 5 a little bit better than the top 10 because it is plus money. Which one of those would you rather have, Berry to top 10 or Berry to top 5?
0: What I'm a little bit. Top 5 odds were?
1: The top 5 is plus 185. The top 10 is minus 125. So you have to lay a few more units on the minus 125 to get your initial investment back, but it's a little bit better probability. So me, I'm leaning a little bit more toward the safer side. I know we're getting down to the end of the year and we want to continue this momentum that we have in the bankroll, but that plus odd, that's very tempting for a top 5 at plus 185.
0: What if you got a top 5 at plus 210?
1: Ooh, top 5 at plus 210. That's a little bit better.
0: That's available at DraftKings.
1: Really? Mm-hmm. That might be the way to go then. Plus 210 for top 5. I like it. So I'll actually do that one. I'll put 5 units on Josh Berry to top 5 at plus 210. I think that's a pretty solid price. The next one is a matchup, Berry versus Briscoe. Berry is not favored against Chase Briscoe. Chase Briscoe is minus 175. Josh Berry is plus 130. Briscoe's got a ton of momentum right now, and the Toyotas have been really strong. But I think I will put a few units on Josh Berry at plus 130. I think that juice is enough to squeeze, and I think Berry could finish ahead of him. What are your thoughts, Andrew?
0: If Berry wasn't on the top 10 streak that I think that he is on, I would say Briscoe's the obvious answer. I think Berry's momentum and his historic success here at New Hampshire makes it interesting. But Chase Briscoe is also really good here. He's finished second here before. No wins to his name yet. But he's also going for his fourth straight top 10 at New Hampshire. So, Barry's going for his third straight top 5. Briscoe's going for his fourth straight top 10. How do you weigh those? I think would be, up to you and

0: everyone listening, but
1: they
0: do
1: good.
0: That's
1: a tough matchup.
0: They do
1: a
0: good job
1: matchup.
0: With these matchups because, like, initially you'd be like, well, Chase Briscoe, easily. But
1: yeah.
0: Josh Berry's just got a good track record to where, I don't know. Why not? Have some fun. Ride with Josh Berry.
1: I like that idea. I'm not actually going to put any units on that one. I've got it circled on my sheet with big exclamation points. It's like, that's kind of hairy. So I'm intrigued by that. I'm going to watch this matchup. I'm not going to put any money on it because we're already fading him for that top 10 at plus 210 like Andrew talked about. So that's where I'm going to put my Josh Berry 5 units. Another top 10 quickly. I think Chase Elliott will have another good week here. He's got a good average finish at this track. He's also very, very consistent, and I think they're going to make a little bit of a push here at the end of the season. And you can get that top 5 on Caesars, or excuse me, top 10 on Caesars for plus 100. And so that is a good bet, I think, for Chase Elliott in that group. He was able to cash me a ticket last week for a top 10 at this same odd. So I really like this plus 100 for the 19.
0: I need to see more out of Hendrick, I think, and I'm actually surprised you went with Chase Elliott because, and I read this somewhere, he's got 4 top 10s here at New Hampshire, which is, that's not bad, it's pretty good, but he's got a lot of starts here, and in terms of races that he's got 10 or more starts, 4 top 10s ranks pretty low in the Chase Elliott category for a specific racetrack. If there's Hendrick driver I may be more interested in, Larson. He's got 3 runner-up finishes. He finished 6th at Richmond and 1 Knoxville, so some solid momentum on his side. Byron was 3rd last year, so I like the recent speed out of him. Chase, to me, I put him as my 3rd best Hendrick driver this weekend. That's just my opinion.
1: I can't argue with that. I just feel like they're running well right here, and I think that Elliott has been the better of the 4 cars at Hendrick this season, so I think putting a few units on him is not a terrible idea. If you look at the actual stats, Chase Elliott has 12 starts here. Kyle Larson has 15. The average finish for Larson is 10.9. Chase Elliott's is 13.9. So they're similar. I mean, 3 positions is 3 positions, but 13th and 10th – I like where your head's at. I think your logic is sound. With that being said, I'm actually going to bet against Larson. And last week I said, maybe you should stay away from Ty Gibbs. Like, maybe, you know, it's a pretty good idea. And he did not run well at Richmond. Ty Gibbs, minus 115. Kyle Larson, minus 115 in a matchup. I am going to put a few units on Ty Gibbs at minus 115 if both of those are even. I know that's a hard bet. That's a hard bet to make, but he's been super consistent this year. He's been really good at these styles of tracks, and I think Toyota's just a little bit better. I know the other caveat to this, Kyle Larson has some momentum right now. They did the whole thing where they flew to Knoxville Nationals, and he ended up winning the race, and that may be the linchpin on the season, and Kyle Larson may have all this momentum and come into this race and just be lights out. So this may be a throwaway of my 10 units, but this week I will bet on Ty Gibbs, and I'll do it at minus 115.
0: What was Larson's average finish here?
1: 10.9.
0: Ty Gibbs is 26.
1: 26.
0: That to me, that's rough. He's never finished better than 16th here. He didn't even really run great at Richmond, 15th.
1: Which, they got stuck a lap down.
0: Yeah, I mean, relatively speaking, though, for that 54 team, that's a step backwards. Like, I don't think they've finished that bad since June. So, I mean, they've had an unbelievable summer stretch, don't get me wrong. But I'm leaning the, like, complete opposite direction. I like Larson, but I already told you the reasons why I like Larson. But as I was filling out my notes, I'm like, dang, Ty Gibbs actually isn't great here. Now, there's an opportunity for everyone to turn things around, and that's Ty Gibbs of the past. Obviously, he's different this year. Prove me wrong. That's what I say.
1: The only reason that I am taking this one is that I think that they had a bad week on pit road, and I don't think it was anything of his real doing. It's not like he put the car in a bad position. They just had another little instance on pit road that got them mired back in the field. So if this is even, it's even bet at minus 115.
0: Yeah, you could take last week's results with a grain of salt. To me, still, historically, I don't think of Ty Gibbs when I think of New Hampshire. That's my only.
1: I mean, that's true. But

0: The only reason I'm betting on it is they're both minus 115. That probability is a flip of a coin. And if I'm going to go off recent results, I think Ty Gibbs has had the better recent results versus Kyle Larson. And that's really my only logic for that. And I'm just trying to round out some of these probabilities, you know, in my matchups. That's what I've been doing all year here in the summer months, trying to round out some of these probabilities to make it a little bit easier to short. And, you know, you may lose a couple of these, but you're still winning the majority of the matchups that you bet. All right, last matchup that I have, Elliott versus Byron. And I think Andrew knows where I'm going to go with this. I like Elliott this weekend. I'm going to put a few units on him. They're still, this matchup is minus 115.
1: I actually think that's a pretty fair matchup. Chase is running better this year than Byron is. So I actually think I'll give you that. If I'm going to bet Chase anywhere, I would put him up against perhaps Byron.
0: Yeah. All right. So we've got that sorted.
1: We've got that common ground.
0: So last one. I'm wagering a little bit more this week, 60 units this week. I'm usually about a 50 unit guy. We're doing 10 more this week because I thought this one was too good not to bet on. This is on DraftKings. Ryan Preece versus Shane Van Gisbergen. Ryan Preece plus 110. Shane Van Gisbergen minus 150. Van Gisbergen actually favored in this matchup.
1: Wow.
0: Which is just, it blew my mind. And I was like, well, it's time to bet on the 60 car because he's plus money.
1: Yeah.
0: And in plus 110, New England guy from Connecticut. Let's ride with the 60 team. Put a few units on Ryan Preece. He's running the modified race the day before. So I think that's a good bet. I think that it's a solid bet, and the Fords will be really good this weekend.
1: SVG, he's only got one cup start at New Hampshire to his name, but 32nd.
0: Yeah.
1: In that one cup start. And that, to me, that doesn't make me want to run towards betting and putting some money on SVG. So I was hoping you'd say Priest, David, and you did. So you did good.
0: Well, there we go. Do you have anything else on your bet slip?
1: No, I think we covered everyone. I guess the only guy we haven't talked about here is three-time winner Denny Hamlin. And again,
0: it's been a couple years since he's won a race here, though.
1: Yeah, it has. It has. Fourth last weekend in Richmond, though. And Denny's just the type of guy you can't count out anywhere. And with three wins to his name here at New Hampshire, and the speed that he's had this year, I think you gotta look at him as someone to consider. And I mean, he needs 37 points, and he clinches that number one seed. So if I'm the 11 team, perhaps you stay out and try to get some stage points. Although really, there's not gonna be much of a strategy of staying out now that caution comes with about 10 laps to go. That's the end of the stage. I think that may change things. That actually was an instance that happened last year. There was a caution with like 10 to go in the stage. They restarted with one lap and did a one-lap shootout. That's obviously not going to be the strategy this year, but look for the 11 team to try to go for some points and not have to worry about Daytona next weekend at all.
0: Also, another note, we will have 50 minutes of practice for everyone starting this week. So that is another big wrinkle that is going to change. So make sure to watch practice. Make sure to watch qualifying and short this race effectively. I know these bets are a little bit early in the week, but I think most of these, if you've been following along with us, we've been pretty good this season. I'm up $275 on the bankroll. I added $17 last week. Andrew has been up for a considerable amount of time. He's been really good at picking winners this year. Like he talked about, there's an opportunity for a bunch of these drivers to clinch a spot in the chase, and this is just crazy. I saw this stat, and I have to mention it. Kyle Larson and Joey Logano could both clinch if they get 10 points. That's a couple weeks ago, if you would have told me that Logano could clinch a spot, I would have been like, it's not possible. But here we are, two races left before the chase, and he could clinch if he gets 10 points this weekend.
1: Same with Larson. There's some other good clinching opportunities. Buescher needs 17 points. Who else can clinch pretty easily?
0: Josevar with 25.
1: Yep. Yeah. And then the battle 2 through 4th is really close.
0: Yes.
1: Gibbs is 12 back to Blaney, and Reddick is 11 back to Gibbs. So that can move interchangeably.

0: That's going to be, I think, the biggest a big storyline that we're going to follow, especially in stage three of the race on Sunday. So
1: I fully agree. All right,
0: points, points are good, but let's get to pick them.
1: Yeah, you're still winning. So it's, that's no.
0: Now you
1: that's
0: gained
1: no,
0: points on me, didn't you this week?
1: What? How many did I gain? Four? Like what
0: Is
1: was
0: that what
1: it?
0: You got? Did Dylan get 18 points?
1: Dylan got 18 points. You had Austin Hill. If we do the math out, he gets 14 points. Yeah. Even though he's not eligible for cut points, we're still going to give Andrew his points. Yep. Just like he did with Corey Heim a while back, we gave him those points as well. So I'm still 180-ish, 190-ish points back. But I did win last week. So I gained 4 points. So good for me.
0: That is, I wish I picked Austin Cindric. Remember I was toying back and forth with him? He finished third last week.
1: I know.
0: That would have been the place to do it.
1: Well, you get to pick first, so who are you picking here
0: you can't
1: for
0: pick
1: Loudon?
0: This guy, so it really doesn't matter. I'm going with a New England driver from Berlin, Connecticut. Can't even say it. I can't speak today. I don't know what it is. Give me Ryan Preece. He is 50 points out of the Chase cut line. It's a home race, and just looking for a solid result out of him.
1: I like that. I used Preece earlier in the year, so good on you. I've got two drivers left that are not my big hitters, and I'm going to use one of them right here. Give me Ricky Stenhouse Jr. this weekend at New Hampshire. I think that's a pretty solid bet. He runs pretty consistently here, has some pretty good finishes at New Hampshire, so that's who I'm going to take. I'll take that 47 Hayek car, and hopefully they will be pretty good. I'm just looking to get some points.
0: You just opened up my Daytona pick. That's who I'm going for in Daytona. So you made next week easy too.
1: next week you get Stenhouse. I know who I'm taking next week. It's Ty Dillon. So
0: all right, yeah,
1: there we go.
0: Do you want to fill the rest of the season out?
1: Well, it depends on what happens after that, because then we're gonna have our heavy hitters, and you may take someone that I want to pick. So then we'll have to go back to the drawing board.
0: This is interesting. Yeah, I mean, we've got a lot of heavy hitters still left to go, and a lot of guys that both of us haven't picked. Like, we're trending in the direction of clashing again soon. So, it'll be fun going to New Hampshire. Like I said, never been there before. And, David, I'll give you guys all the updates and everything that happens in New England next week on Racer's Odds.
1: We're looking forward to it. We're here to help you cash those tickets and help you grow that bankroll. Inject a little bit of excitement into each race weekend outside of just following your favorite driver. So hopefully you've enjoyed this program and you've learned a little bit about where you should put some money. You saw we have varying opinions, and sometimes you're just making wagers. You're gambling a little bit. That's what it is. So that's what we're here for. If you like this content, make sure to go on YouTube, comment, subscribe to the Performance Racing Network at GoPRN Live. You can also listen to this podcast on Apple Podcasts and Spotify. We've really enjoyed having you comment on all of our stuff. I try to answer back as much as possible, even on the reels. So we just like the interaction. Keep it up. If you like this program, tell us we're terrible. I even enjoy that. So
0: yeah.
1: It's just part of the deal. For Andrew Kurland, I'm David Stiles. Thanks for stopping by Racer's Odds.

0: Joey Logano's late-season surge continues with a win in Richmond. Denny Hamlin is poised to grab the regular season title, and it's a big doubleheader day for Kyle Larson. All that and a lot more on this edition of Fast Talk.
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0: And we welcome you to this edition of Fast Talk. I'm Doug Rice, along with Alexis Erickson. And Andrew Kurland is hanging out with us today. And Alexis, he is in because Brad Gilley, who usually talks to us from his tiny home in Texas, is not in Texas.
2: No, he was riding his motorcycle in Sturgis, South Dakota. Yep, I should know that. My husband will kill me for saying North Dakota, where he was from. But yeah, had a great weekend in the, can't remember.
0: He was in Rusty Wallace's motorcycle ride.
2: Rusty Wallace's motorcycle ride. I

0: did see that they raised about $850,000,
1: That's good.
0: which is a massive amount of money. Yeah.
1: Been following Brad. He's having a big time, and lots of other people. That's a huge thing. Do you motorcycle at all, Andrew?
2: No, I just bicycle.
1: I like that.
0: No motor.
2: Mine's got no motor to it.
3: That's good. Good for you.
1: We're glad to have you on the show, and we're glad that Brad Gilley got away and did something really cool up in Sturgis. He has now ridden his motorcycle in 45 of the 48 contiguous states.
2: He got a new state.
1: Yeah. So he added a new one. I think he's got like Oregon, Washington, and
0: I think it is
1: Idaho.
0: Just the, the upper northwest that he's missing at the moment.
1: Go ahead and knock him out, Brad, while you're up there. Just take the long way home and make the most of it. We're thrilled that you're with us. Let's talk a little bit about Richmond. It was another Joey Logano win as he battled Chase Briscoe toward the end and came out with the victory. Let's hear what he had to say.
4: Yeah, it was a fun battle. Great race car, great race team. It took everybody to make it happen, just like every other race. But when it comes down to the strategy there at the end, making sure we hit that right, also making sure we execute the pit stop right. There was a lot of pressure on the boys to do a good stop. They did a great job, and then executing the last run. I kind of thought I was going to take off from the 19 after the way the end of the run before that was going, and then. All of a sudden he was kind of hanging and reeled me back in. I was like, oh, that wasn't the plan. So just trying to play the cat and mouse of saving tires for the long haul because you know you're on that, but also, trying to keep that track position and not let him get too close.
1: So Alexis, in the game of cat and mouse, was Joey the cat just playing with Briscoe the mouse? Is that how that played out?
0: I don't know. Briscoe was exceptionally strong, I thought, during Saturday night's race at Richmond, so much so that it kind of shocked him, I think, because he would credit that race as being one of the worst tracks that he has. And so the fact that he led the most laps of the night and he was, pretty much in it the entire night, he would lead a bit, and then he would, through pit cycles, he would fall back, and then he would go back to the lead. So I don't know. I would say Chase Briscoe had it, and then, Joey Logano came up and took it. So I guess he was the cat.
1: Andrew, it felt like there were two guys that had a legitimate shot in the second half of this race and winning. And Alexis just talked about it. It was going to be either Joey Logano or Chase Briscoe.
2: Yeah, and Paul Wolf said after the race, our cars were pretty darn equal. They felt that their weakest spot was around the end of stage two, which is where Briscoe extended to his biggest lead of the night. But you talk about parity, and we'll talk about that later on in the show as well. But two very equal cars. And Briscoe even said at post-race, our advantage was our brakes. We were able to get into the corner way deeper than anybody else, and his brakes started to fade, and his advantage started to fade with that. And I think that's what ultimately gave Logano the advantage when it came down to getting down to the end of the race.
0: I just think that's kind of funny because when you look at the issues that JGR had with brakes the week before, and then they come to Richmond and brakes are their advantage. It just shows you how quickly things can
2: change.
0: Until they weren't. But still, it just shows you how quickly things can change.
1: And Andrew mentioned it, so let's go ahead and go there. This race showed a little more parity than most races have this season that have been very Toyota top heavy. Not that the Toyotas weren't in the mix, Alexis, but other teams showed up a little bit.
0: Well, certainly the Fords. I mean, there was a time when you had Team Penske that was, pretty much four cars when you count Josh Berry in the 21 in the top five there for a little while. And so the Fords were very, very strong, which I think we kind of expected them to be on this type of racetrack, especially Team Penske. But go back just a couple months ago, and we were all talking about where are the Fords. They're nowhere to be seen on any type of track. And so they have certainly, been able to build on their equipment and get to a place where we expect them to be on a track like Richmond. Then you had, the Toyotas, Chase Briscoe. We just talked about how strong that he was. There was a time where we thought that Hendrick cars were going to have a really bad day, but they ended up finishing all four of their cars in the top 10. So you had Fords and Chevys and Toyotas all represented very well throughout the top 10 of the race.
1: So, Andrew, what do we make out of this? Four Gibbs cars were in the top 15. Three of them got into the top 10. Alexis talked about something that's not happened in a long time. All the Hendrick cars were in the top 10. Penske had two of the top three and three in the top 10. If you credit Josh Berry, who lately has found his pulse, so good for him. What do you make of this? Is this an anomaly just to the race at Richmond, or are we seeing some of the other manufacturers maybe catch the Toyotas a bit?
2: I think it's a little bit of both. I would like a bigger sample size than just Richmond, but it's also showing me that all these teams are recognizing the season that we're about to enter, which is the chase. We've got two races now, excluding Richmond, until we start this 10-race chase. And so I think everyone's pushing to make gains. I know the Team Penske side have done a lot of work on their intermediate and super speedway packages to try and improve themselves there. They've been great on the short tracks all season long, but a rising tide raises all ships. And I think people are pulling the best of what they know that they can bring at Richmond to try to deliver a good product.
1: Alexis, we talked a lot about the slump that Hendrick has been in. So let's give them their flowers. Four inside the top 10. Is there anybody from the HMS camp that you realistically think can make a run at a 2025 championship? 26, excuse me.
0: 25, yes, I do. I do think there's somebody that can make a run at the 25 championship. You know, that's a very tough question to ask because you
1: Oh, it's not tough to ask
0: well,
1: at all.
0: Well, it's tough to answer, certainly.
2: It's pretty easy.
1: It's easy to ask.
0: Tough to answer, I think. We'll see what Andrew has to say about this in a minute. But I think it's tough to answer because when you're looking at the data specifically from this year, you have some moments where you see them shining. Chase Elliott has two wins. You see that and you're like, okay, well, they've been to victory lane. But then you have other drivers in the camp who haven't even really sniffed victory lane. So when you look at the caliber of driver that you're going to need to have and the consistency, I believe, that you're going to need to have to compete with a Denny Hamlin who is consistent week in and week out and is already at the top of the board and is going to start this chase with a boatload of extra points, it's going to be very, very difficult, I think, for anybody in that HMS camp. But potentially, if I had to pick somebody, I would probably say Chase Elliott, just because he is the one that has the wins on the season. But I think even that might be a long shot.
1: Andrew, it looks like Hendrick will have three cars in the chase. Alex Bowman, the lone wolf that's out, and he had to miss four races because of the vertigo problem. Anyone in that group that you give any credence at all being a title contender?
2: I'm ready to rule out William Byron. I'll say that. 12th, he hasn't done anything. I mean, this is a guy that you look at as one of the more talented next-gen racers. Where the heck has he been? So now you got to look at the other two drivers. I like the concept of Chase Elliott. If he can put it together, making a run, he's got to win at Martinsville, which we will revisit in the chase. Obviously, Texas won't be in the chase. He finished fourth at Talladega, eighth at Kansas, second in Las Vegas. So he's got good results at the tracks that they're going to be returning to next year. He's sixth in points. Can he make up and possibly get to fifth? It's going to be interesting to see. He's obviously locked into this thing, but I'm not willing to rule out Chase Elliott quite yet because Logano's behind him, and I don't think you can rule Logano out for the title, and he's behind Chase Elliott in the points.
1: It popped up a nice graphic yesterday on USA Sports that showed the top seven are all locked in. That's Denny Hamlin, Ryan Blaney, Ty Gibbs, Tyler Reddick, Chase Briscoe, Chase Elliott, and C. Bell know that they are going to be a part of the chase. Time now for our Toyota breakdown of the most recent race, and this is brought to you by Toyota Racing. 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Results from Richmond in the Cookout 400. Chase Briscoe was second. Denny Hamlin fourth. C. Bell was seventh. 11th went to Tyler Reddick. Ty Gibbs, last week's winner, was 15th. Bubba finished 20th. John Hunter Nemechek, 22nd. Riley Herbst, 24th. And Eric Jones finished 27th. And that is our Toyota Performance Report. We are going to talk about the surge of Joey Logano. Is it real or is it a mirage in the desert? We'll do that next.
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0: Appreciate you being with us here on Fast Talk. Doug Rice, Andrew Curlin, Alexis Erickson. Looking back over our shoulder at the race that was the Cookout 400 at Richmond International Raceway. Won by Joey Logano by less than a second over Chase Briscoe, but you got the feeling toward the end of the race there was no way Briscoe was going to get around him. And Joey scored his second win of the year. Both of them have been on short tracks. He had a very convincing win at North Wilkesboro earlier. Right now, Joey is 1 point behind Larson for eighth. He's moved up to ninth. He jumped 4 spots. He has moved up from 20th after Sonoma to now in this position.
1: I saw that stat. That's so crazy to think about the summer run that he's been on. Which, for those listening, is only 6 races.
2: Yeah.
1: Sonoma until, that's 6 races, which is not a lot.
2: Yeah,
1: when you think about it.
2: And Joey said after the race, we had a mentality shift of can we make the chase to can we win the chase? And that happened in a span of 6 weeks, which is, that's a pretty drastic change of mentality, I feel like, for a race team.
0: Well, we've seen this twice this year. Joey Logano's surge, you had an equally impressive run by Denny Hamlin, but Denny was always in the mix. The things can turn around. Look at where we're talking about Tyler Reddick after the first 12 races of the season.
2: Yeah.
0: Andrew, he looked 10 feet tall and bulletproof.
2: Yeah, he did. And that's the thing of people of reference. Can you go on a Tony Stewart 2011 type of run and win this thing from anywhere? And Brad Gilley talked about it on the show last week of you can be first or you can be 16th with a shot, with a chance at winning the title. With Logano, I feel like I have ruled him out before in even numbered years, and he's gone on to win the championship. So can you rule him out when he's hot? Absolutely not, because anything can happen. But I want to pull the reins back a little bit on Joey's going to be the champion, and this is,
0: you're not even invoking even year religion.
2: Hey, even year religion has said that Joey's made it to the championship 4. Now, what does that mean for the chase? Can he put on a run late, finish top 4 in the points? Maybe. But they even acknowledged post-race last night after Richmond that they're working on their intermediate program still, and there's still a lot of work to be gained. They knew going into this 6-race run that they were going to be good, and they had to capitalize on the most of it. To me, I think they're fulfilling the expectations they set for themselves. But in terms of talking about him being a champion, I think that's still going to be decided on the mile and a half racetracks.
1: I think the X factor here is Denny Hamlin. And the reason why I say that is because when you look at what he's done this season, you talk about the Tyler Reddicks who had really good out-of-the-gate performance and then have, you know, kind of fallen like a rock. And then you talk about Joey Logano's who didn't have so great of a performance at the beginning of the season and now they're turning up the wick. I look at Denny Hamlin as somebody who's had a pretty consistent performance since, you know, we went to Daytona in February and where we are right now. So in order to be able to, you know, put on a run and make it to the championship and make it to the to where you're hoisting the trophy, it's going to have to go through Denny Hamlin. And look, I get it. I know there's so many people out there that are going to say, yeah, but Denny Hamlin's never won a championship and crazy things always happen to him and blah, blah, blah, blah, blah. I get that. I understand that. But I just feel like when you look at the data we have in front of us for this particular season, not anything that's happened in the past, but this particular season, he is going to be who you have to go through to get the championship.
2: I'm going to look at Darlington as the real litmus test as to what does Joey Logano have. And they acknowledged it in the press conference last night. Darlington earlier this year was a low point for the 22 team. They finished 33rd. So now you've got some time. You've been building up what you think are improvements in your mile and a half program. Obviously, the chase is starting at Darlington, and you're going to want to bring your A game to that. That's going to be, to me, the real test as to is Joey Logano here to play, because that was their worst race, I think, on paper outside of Talladegas and things that they had happened to them that were either accidents or mechanical or whatever. That, to me, is going to be the biggest litmus test as to whether Joey Logano and that 22 team are actually here to play.
0: Joey Logano right now, 1 point behind Kyle Larson. That's to get 8. Catching Christopher Bell, I don't think that's going to happen.
2: He's going to need a lot.
0: He would need 36 points just to catch him, and that means Bell's got to come back to it.
2: We've got Daytona and a new rules package there, and there's a lot unknown that always comes with Daytona. I will play, I'll flip it again. I'll do devil's advocate. Joey did acknowledge that their big disadvantage this year has been lack of practice. And that practice time is going to double for all of the teams starting this weekend at New Hampshire. Will that play a role into it? I mean, we saw that hurt certain drivers when we went away with it in COVID. All of a sudden, guys like Kyle Busch and other teams that were really able to dial their cars in and make wholesale adjustments during practice were nowhere to be seen. Can that be an advantage for Joey Logano moving forward with some more practice time and more ability to tinker on that race car? I don't know.
0: Our crack research department broke down a couple of average finishes coming up at New Hampshire, Joey Logano being among them. He has averaged a 14.4 finish. Decent.
2: Yeah.
0: With a couple of wins there. Blaney, 13.5. Ty Gibbs, who I'm putting in the mix here because he's third in points, 26th. Not his best playground. Of course, Denny Hamlin had something to do with one of those finishes.
1: How many starts are you looking at for Joey Logano? How many starts are you looking at for Ryan Blaney? And then how many
0: for Logano? Probably 27.
1: A lot. Yeah. So there's
0: a lot
1: of data there for them, and maybe not so much for Ty. But yeah, you're right. I mean, I don't know that we look at that as being one of Ty's strongest racetracks. What about Denny Hamlin?
0: Well, Denny Hamlin's pretty good there. I don't have his average finish at New Hampshire.
2: I'm not sure. He finished 12th there last year.
0: Yeah.
1: I know that he's won there because when I think of New Hampshire, I always think of the picture of Denny Hamlin in Victory Lane because he is, you know, supposedly he's talked about it, afraid of lobster, and they're presenting him with this giant lobster, and he's got this look on his face like, oh, please no. So I know he has a win there.
2: This is going to be a Penske weekend.
1: I think
2: again,
1: so. Yeah.
2: I think. Last year, Blaney and Logano both were up there in the lap leader column. Logano led 147, finished fourth. Blaney won it by leading 116 laps. So, and Cindric was also up there in the mix as well.
0: I'm just getting ready to say there's a third Penske driver that we've not talked about. We'll chat about him and some other folks on the move next.
3: NASCAR champions on the track for over 20 years to innovating 94 octane, the highest octane on the market. 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
6: These cars are about to fire it off in anger.
7: Boy, what a save. We got cars sideways. It's Christopher Bell. He spins and collects a couple cars.
6: Side by side, Austin Cindric has him at the line, and he will take the lead into one.
7: Here comes Shane Van Gisbergen on the bottom. He's looking for second.
8: Now Chris Buescher fired out of a cannon in turn two. He's right into the rear bumper of Ty Gibbs.
7: Oh, it's a multi-car accident. I want to say 15, 20 cars. Guys, that took out about two-thirds of the field.
9: We have a fight on pit road between two crew guys. One of them is with Ty Gibbs. One is with Brad Keselowski.
6: Blaney, bottom of the racetrack. Chastain makes it three wide. He'd like to take a spot here on the backstretch, and he charges. He wants the lead in turn three. Ross Chastain shot out of a cannon from the sixth starting spot. He has already moved up to second. The battle now for third on the high side. Kyle Larson, Riley Herbst challenging low.
10: Kyle Larson moves up to the top side. Going to lose a little bit of ground.
11: This is

0: You know, I know the networks put a lot of time and energy into their commercials, and it works because it seeps into your brain. All I can see now is Denny Hamlin talking to his race car.
1: Oh, man.
0: The progressive ad.
1: Yeah. It's every other commercial, it feels like. YouTube knows I'm a race fan now because that's all I'm fed. Hey, I am...
2: The algorithm knows.
1: Oh, yeah. I'm happy that we're advertising and we're in the mainstream, but it's... I think it's... I'm like you. It's seeping into my subconscious, and I don't know how to feel about it.
0: I don't know. Well, it's better, though, than what my YouTube feeds me, and there's zero reason it does that. Every other commercial is for Blue Chew Gold.
2: Bless.
0: My grandson's saying, Daddy, Pop, do you want some... No, I'm good. But it just...
1: Phone's listening to you. That's what's happening.
0: Yeah. I have no idea what's going on there. Okay. Can we cut that segment? Now, anyway, let's talk about teams that are kind of maybe there but not there. Let's go below the cut line right now. And Priest is minus 50. Ross Chastain, who showed a little something at Richmond, is minus 63. Brad Kay is minus 78. I'm going to start with you, Andrew, and see what are you thinking? Are any of these people a really healthy candidate to, in two races, get above the cut line?
1: To me, Ryan Preece is the best of the outsiders looking in. And going to New Hampshire, I feel like that's a racetrack. You think of Ryan Preece as being an underdog type of guy to go into it. If he can keep all four Goodyears on the ground at Daytona, too, who knows what his potential is there, because he's turned into an astronaut more times than not at Daytona. But that, to me, is the biggest thing. Chastain and Brad Keselowski, the Eric Jones camps, have been sliding in all sorts of directions. Ross, I actually think, is on the way up. He was in the mid-20s not too long ago in the points. Brad Keselowski, you talk about good summers, bad summers. He has had a bad stretch. I mean, I remember talking about this guy being 7th, 8th, 9th in points, and now he's sitting 19th with not really a legitimate chance in breaking in. That's my opinion.
0: Alexis, what do you think? Priest, Chastain, Keselowski?
3: Yeah, I mean, mathematically.
0: Is hope the only plan here?
3: Yeah, I think so, which is not really a plan. You know, Austin Cindric having a really good race in Richmond kind of blew this all up because he got lots of stage points. You know, he finished the race in really good position, so he gained a lot of points, and he vaulted himself up above Shane, or Shane fell below him, and now he's 57 up, and that kind of drew the gap a little bit. I think Ryan Preece is the only one that could potentially do it, and even that, I think, is a long shot. And I think if he is separated from the top 16 by anything less than 25 points, he's going to really wish that that penalty earlier this season hadn't happened.
1: And I think that gap for Austin Cindric only gets bigger.

0: after New Hampshire.
1: I think so, too.
0: Again, as we said, it's a Penske racetrack. Organizationally, they ran well there last year. This is going to be, when we get to Daytona, there's going to be two drivers we're going to be talking about. It's going to be Shane Van Gisbergen and Ryan Preece.
1: And look, when you talk about Penske as well and Austin Cindric, I mean, look, Austin Cindric is a Daytona 500 winner. Yeah. He knows how to win on those super speedways. And look, they don't always, the Penske cars don't always finish well, but they race really well, which means they have the opportunity.
2: And they race together well.
1: And they race together well. And so they have the opportunity of getting, I think the stage points is really going to be the factor here. You know what I mean? How well can you run the stages? How well can you, you know, figure out how to maximize your points day?
0: And Shane Van Gisbergen being so much better now on these kind of short track oval racetracks, finished great at North Wilkesboro, had a solid run last night, finished 14th, which, hey, for SVG standards, if you were to tell SVG at the beginning of the year or even last year that he'd finished 14th, at a tough racetrack like Richmond, I bet you he'd take it. I'm curious to see how that team can possibly improve their running at New Hampshire. And again, if he can propel that, I think the number's 76. If he can gain, 26 more points on Ryan Preece, we may not even be talking about any sort of cut line going into Daytona. Big ask, though.
1: I mean, the fact that we're even talking about him right now, I think, is a pretty big deal, because I know we all thought, okay, yes, you know, with this new format, he is going to get wins. He's going to win on road courses, but he's not going to be able to sustain at the other type of racetracks to be able to stay within that, you know, place that he needs to. And he's been able to do that. And with two races left and a 50-point cushion, I think that's more than we expected out of that team.
0: That'd be a huge win. Yeah. And for that race team, I remember talking to Shane Van Gisbergen at the beginning of the season. Hey, what do you think of the new chase format? Well, you know, obviously it's great because it crowns a more authentic champion, and I'm paraphrasing as SVG here, but he said, but we really benefited from the winning you're in.
1: Yeah.
0: So to make it in the top 16 would be great. And I also want to say this, not to switch gears, but we're talking about Joey Logano. And if Logano can go on a run and win his fourth championship in the chase, I don't think the haters have any more ground to stand on.
1: Well,
0: I mean,
1: they'll still try, though.
0: Yeah,
1: they'll
0: still try. But if Logano
1: can
0: win in this format, I think your entire argument for Joey Logano hate is over. It would be one of the most impressive, to me, runs that I've seen watching this sport.
1: So the thing about Joey Logano is that it doesn't matter what the format is.
0: He doesn't care. He doesn't care.
1: You tell him what you need to do, what the format is, what the rules are, and he figures out a way within that set of parameters to get the job done. And he's done it consistently.
0: Yeah. He said it Saturday night, though, I've got a chip on my shoulder. That's a three-time champion with a chip on his shoulder. And I think that's because he knows, he hears what people are saying about his legitimacy of the three titles. He believes it in his heart of hearts that he's a legitimate three-time champion. I think we should celebrate him as such, but he's still going into this chase angry, and I don't know if you necessarily want to poke the bear in that regard.
2: All right, be as honest as you want to be here. Where does all this hate that such a big spectrum of the fandom comes from? Because I've had the opportunity in my career to be around Joey a lot. I haven't seen it, but you talk to other people and even mention his name, and they bristle. Where does that come from?
0: I think in a lot of regards, he can change his personality when he puts the helmet on and takes it off. I think that's where a lot of that can stem from. To me, I remember Matt Kenseth versus Joey Logano. Logano didn't need to win that race at Kansas. Spun Matt Kenseth, who did need to win, and then that created that rivalry. Everyone was pulling for Matt Kenseth, especially when Kenseth wrecked Logano. And I think the way he's won his championships, too, have been tough for people to swallow. Like, he won it the Big Three and Me year, when it was Truex, Kyle Busch, and Harvick running the show, and he ended up winning the championship. Same with the year that he was eliminated and then got brought back into it. And I think that's hard for people to swallow and accept in terms of that. So that's my opinion. I think Joey's a great guy, and I think he's a tremendous racer and a great human being.
1: I mean, I think there's merit to that. you know, what you're saying, certainly I think part of it is the way that he was introduced to this sport. I think he was brought in with so much hype. He was given that sliced bread moniker. He, you know, he clashed with, at the time, some of the biggest stars of the sport who already had well-established fan bases. And so here you have this kid that everybody's talking about, and they're saying he's the next best thing. And then he comes in and starts, you know, clashing with your favorite driver, whether that's Kenseth or Harvick or whoever it was at the time. And so I think a lot of that stemmed from that. And I think a lot of it too is, you know, potentially his attitude of like, I'm not here to make friends. You know what I mean? I'm not here to be hunky dory with everybody in the garage. I'm here to win races and to win championships. And that's proven pretty good for him.
2: I think you're both right on both counts. I think the way that he won some championships rubbed people the wrong way. And from day one, before he ever got into a car, Mark Martin hung that sliced bread label on it. And it stuck. And people resented that. They felt silver spooned or whatever. They really hung on to that. And it just feels undeserved. I just seen what other drivers have done to maybe earn that. I don't get that for Joey. And I'm not going over to Joey's house for a barbecue anytime soon.
1: Yeah, I mean, and, you know, I think there was a sense of entitlement there in the beginning, too. I think, you know, his dad was causing lots of headlines at racetracks, you know, in the beginning of his career that were making headlines, and people weren't really loving that. But I feel like over the years, we've really come to find him to be one of the best race car drivers we've seen in this era, certainly. And you're right, he is a great human being. I mean, I can talk about all the drivers that I've had the privilege to interview, and he has always been gracious. He has always been kind. So, you know, I don't know. There's probably lots of factors that are involved that came together to give him this persona and this fan, you know, reaction, but some of it may be warranted, some of it maybe not.
2: While we're being all warm and fuzzy, coming up next, has the hurricane turned into a low-pressure system?
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0: than it was before. I'm not a race car driver. I haven't been in the cockpit of those race cars. But it's not the last time I think we're going to see that happen. It's a mistake that I'm sure 10 times out of 10 he wishes he could have replayed it, especially with the points implications of losing all those spots in the standings. I know that's what stings the most.
1: Alexis, what is Carson Hocevar's long-time viability? He's made a big splash. He's very popular. He does the most spectacular post-race victory celebration in his car at Talladega that we've seen in decades. But what's the long-term forecast?
2: Well, that's an interesting question because we know that he's going to be at Spire for quite some time. He signed a long-term contract to stay with that race team. He has gained tons of fans by a little bit of his Joey Logano-esque I don't care attitude. And, you know, I think that he's somebody that we can look to for probably success for years to come if he can figure out how to get back to victory lane and if he can figure out how to have the maturity in the car and out of the car a little bit to where he minimizes some of the mistakes that he makes. And I don't necessarily mean the mistake he made yesterday or Saturday night in the race at Richmond. It was clearly a mistake, a catastrophic mistake he wishes he didn't make. But look, everybody makes mistakes. I just mean when you're racing somebody super hard that you don't maybe need to be racing that hard, or you hit bumpers with somebody that you don't need to be doing that with at that particular time in the race. Those types of things that it takes a little bit of maturity to understand where you're at that time. I think he gets that majority. I think he continues to get good finishes and get to victory lane. I think he could be somebody that could have a very long career in this sport.
0: To me, I think Spire is the biggest thing that needs to improve. They're hit or miss on tracks. And when they hit, my goodness, they're there and they make a point and you know they're there. And when they miss, you forget Carson Hocevar and all those drivers are in the race. I was a nice example of that. I couldn't tell you where they finished, but I could tell you it wasn't good for that whole organization. To me, I think if you want to talk long-term, that race team, which is improving, by the way.
2: They're
0: absolutely on an upward trend. They're still not there necessarily to be champion contenders, in my opinion. And that's my biggest thing is, when you see Spire struggles as an organization, there's no outliers when you talk about that. When they struggle, all of them struggle. And that's where I think Carson, I think that's his biggest deficit is he can't necessarily outdrive the equipment when the equipment's not performing organizationally wide.
1: I look at this and I feel like this has all been done before. To me, this feels so much like the heat that Ross Chastain caught. For sometimes driving over his head, and everybody piled on. Rick Hendrick goes to Chevrolet and says, see what this guy's doing. He's messing up our game. And now, one, Ross's cars aren't fast enough to get up there and run, but we don't hear that conversation anymore. I am hoping within maybe three seasons, we don't hear the kind of conversations that he is the Hurricane.
2: It's that maturity.
0: You're hoping that tames down a little bit?
1: I don't want to lose the essence of who he is, but...
0: Add a little bit of art to it?
1: Well said.
0: Yeah. I mean, me personally, entertainment-wise, I was so disappointed when Ross Chastain stopped being the Ross Chastain that we knew. If he's the Hurricane, if the Hurricane's blowing hurricane-force winds for the next 10 years, man, I'm all for it. I mean... Kyle Busch was unapologetic. Now, he added the art form to it over the years. I don't know. If Hocevar continues to drive this way, I don't want him to slow down. I don't want him to let off the gas.
2: Look, for me, I think, and we all know this, it's how successful can you be?
0: How many times
2: can you be in the conversation? How many times can you get to victory lane? Even if you're not necessarily for a stretch of time a championship contender, if you can still get wins,
0: that's what this all lies on.
2: If you can still do that, then I think you still stay relevant in the conversation. And so, you know, we'll just have time will tell. We'll have to see what they can do. We'll have to see what he can do, what Spire can do. But if they can figure it out, how to get

0: wins and how to stay in the conversation, then I think he can be in this game for a long time.
1: That's key, because if he doesn't win, then he's just that annoying little pest.
2: Yeah.
1: And you have no merit or anything to stand on. And Kyle Busch, I remember this was a great episode. Kyle and Denny got together on Denny's podcast. And Kyle was saying, like, I love playing the villain, but now I can't really be the villain because I'm not winning. I'm not making people mad because I'm winning. And so, like what Alexis said, this all stands on the fact that if he can win, and I hope he can continue to be victorious, and if he can continue to do that, man, I want him to talk all the smack in the world.
3: I think he's good for the game. It's obvious that he is the most popular driver among the new generation right now, and people have embraced him. And I like to play a lot of mobile games, and a character will come along in a game, and they'll introduce it, and it'll be the best thing ever. And you can beat everybody with it if you just put this character in the game. And then the game makers will go, oh, that player's too good, and they'll do what they call nerf it. They'll cut it down, and it's never as effective as it was. I don't want Josevar to be nerfed, but I'd like to see a little more judgment. Yes.
0: Finesse.
3: Andrew used art. I'd like to see that. I don't want to see him fundamentally change.
0: No, certainly not.
1: Here's what I want, and get your popcorn ready for next year, is when Corey Heim and Carson Hocevar are racing each other for hopefully many wins in the Cup Series because they do not like each other. They are outwardly saying they do not like each other. I think you bring some enemies of Carson into the Cup Series like we are doing next year with Corey Heim. That's going to be a great thing.
0: And so it'll be interesting to me to see where Corey Heim, once he's a Cup Series
1: nets
0: driver,
1: out.
0: Lands in
1: like
0: in,
1: a week by week basis.
0: Well, no, and not necessarily in his you know, what he does on the racetrack, but where he lands in the hearts and minds of fans.
1: Oh,
0: because if you have fans that love Carson Hocevar and there's this big rivalry, does then Corey Heim get the black hat? You know, how is that going to work out? He drives for Denny Hamlin.
1: There can't be two black hats.
0: Who isn't necessarily, you know, beloved by, you know, the masses. So it'll just be interesting to see where Corey lands.
3: I hope they square off
0: in the hearts and minds of fans. Yeah.
3: Everybody, Brad Gilley's a big advocate of that. You need rivalries in this.
0: Yeah, game. For sure.
3: You need people that don't like each other.
0: Absolutely.
1: I know if Brad were on the show right now, he's like, well, there's a difference between a rivalry and a feud. A rivalry is something on the racetrack. A feud is something off. I don't know lines are with Heim and Hocevar. I think they don't like each other off the racetrack, too.
3: I'm good with that.
1: Which I'm fine with that. Yeah.
3: I'm fine with that.
1: Bring it on.
3: Not everybody needs to hang out.
1: No.
3: In the camping lot together.
0: It adds a little spice. You know what I mean?
3: Certainly does. We'll talk about Corey Heim and the fact that he's not going to be the 2027 Rookie of the Year.
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3: 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We have NASCAR Hall of Famer Kurt Busch. What does a

0: much older, wiser Kurt Busch would it tell Carson Hocevar?
1: Well, let's bust out all the VHS tapes, and you can watch all my mistakes. Try not to do those, Carson. I like what he's doing. He's learning, and he's putting his time in up front.
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0: Fast Talk, taking a look at the points post-Richmond. Got to go a long way down here. 34 is Connor Zilich. But at the end of 36 races this year, Connor Zilich will be awarded the Rookie of the Year. We knew this when the season started.
1: We congratulated him in preseason production days.
0: Yes, he was here for an NMPA event.
2: Running unattested.
0: And he already had it.
2: Yeah.
0: We knew that, which takes a lot out of it. And, you know, good for him. He's going to get that. Corey Heim, it appears, Andrew, will not have that same opportunity to pick up a Roy.
1: Yeah. And R-O-T-Y.
2: Roy. Roy.
1: And our very own Alan Cavana was the one to point this out. He sent a tweet out earlier in the week, said, on Hauler Talk, Corey Heim will not be eligible for Rookie of the Year next season. The limit is 12 starts. Heim is at 15, and he's not eligible for this season because he didn't sign up for Cup Series Rookie of the Year this season, which is ironic because Zilich just passed him in the points, in the owner's points. So Corey Heim actually was leading what would have been the Rookie of the Year standings had he declared it for this year. To me, I don't like this whatsoever. I mean, what are we doing here? Why can't Corey Heim be our Rookie of the Year candidate for next year? He didn't declare for points this year. And if you look at years past, there have been drivers who have run over 12 races who have been able to run for Rookie of the Year the next season. Got some examples right here. Ryan Blaney ran 18 Cup races before his rookie year in 2016. Ty Gibbs ran 15 in 2022, was eligible for the 2023 Rookie of the Year. I want to know, when did this change, I guess, and why can't we just keep consistent on this rule? Well, that's my biggest gripe with it.
2: Why we can't have nice things, because, I mean, I agree with you wholeheartedly. Like, okay, so then is the only person that's eligible
1: Jesse
2: next year
1: Love.
2: Will be Jesse Love.
1: I know,
2: so let's just
1: right.
2: congratulate him at production days, too. Why not give the opportunity for this to actually mean something and there to be a battle throughout the season? Like, what is this arbitrary number that apparently was just...
1: I don't know when it was decided.
2: I don't either.
0: Denny was surprised. Denny had no knowledge that Corey Heim was not going to be eligible until after the fact. And I'm kind of curious. I think it would be a real sporting move if at the end of the year, Zilich wins the trophy and then just walks it over and gives it to Corey Heim.
2: I mean, you got to think that Zilich taking that trophy from whoever presents it to him has got to do it like a little bit apprehensively.
0: I would just say, let's don't make a public ceremony.
2: Right, can we just not do
0: just
2: that?
0: Just send it in an Amazon package and let me pick it up. And I'm not piling on
2: Connor.
0: No, I'm
2: not
0: it at all.
2: He's had a terrible, terrible season that nobody would wish on anybody. But, I mean, when you think about it, it's almost comical.
1: It's the Roush number 60 year for Connor Zilich. That's how I compare his go about it. Remember that one year where it was Ty Majeski, Chase Briscoe, and Ryan Preece in the 60 car in the second tier series, and they just wrecked every single race. That's what it reminds me of.
2: Yeah. But, yeah, I mean, I agree. I think this is crazy. I don't understand it. And it would be nice if they would have mentioned this maybe at the beginning of the year before he had decided how many Cup Series starts he was going to have, like after the fact.
1: You think that would have influenced his schedule this year?
2: I mean, potentially, maybe.
0: Yeah,
2: I don't
0: he could have easily laid out a few races.
2: But it would have been nice to know before instead of after the fact.
1: Heim, someone talked to Corey Heim after the race. Eddie Colleague, I think I'm pronouncing his name correct or incorrect, I'm not sure. But Corey said basically you're losing value to the award.
2: You are. 1,000%.
1: Unfortunately.
0: It means nothing if it's already done before you've turned the first lap.
1: Yeah.
0: In my mind, it means nothing.
2: Aren't we here for competition? If there's only one person.
1: And he didn't declare for points.
2: Yeah.
1: If he declared for points, then I think it'd be a different story. But he's not declared for points anywhere.
2: Right.
0: I'm curious to see what Heim's path is next year. There could be a little bit of a lightning in a bottle here. That this year was just this incredible time. That this young guy went out and won San Diego and backs it up with a Brickyard 400. Which all of us are just lemmings. We're going to jump off the cliff and follow the story. Look, it's the greatest driver of all time. And there may be a realization that this is not as easy as he's made it look.
1: I think that's going to be the case. I think you pump the brakes a little bit on Corey Heim just because unlike the rest of the drivers that he's competing against, they pick and choose their schedule. They spend all their time in the sim focusing on the next race, which is 2 or 3 weeks away from the next one and the next one. And Booty Barker even admitted it after San Diego. He's like, this is our advantage, is we're not running every race. I think there's going to be a little bit of a learning curve and wake-up process when Heim has to do this every single weekend. Can he win a race next year? Certainly. I think it's going to come harder, though, than it is for him this year.
2: So I've said on the show multiple times, rookie things happen to rookie drivers. But hey, he's not going to be a rookie driver, right?
1: Yeah, so he already got it done with. Yeah.
2: So you know what? Maybe he'll have a great year.
0: He could have all that behind him
2: he
0: now.
2: He could. Thanks, NASCAR.
1: So he's not wearing the, he's not going to put the yellow stripes on the back
2: no
1: or none of it?
2: No,
0: they
2: know.
0: Did away with that because that hurts
2: they
0: people's
2: did.
0: Feelings.
2: They oh, did do
1: that's
2: away
1: true.
2: With
1: they,
2: it.
1: Yeah,
2: right.
1: They did get rid of that.
0: They crushed them.
2: Yep.
1: It hurt people's feelings. That's what did it?
0: Yeah, it did. I think so. Very much a whole touchy-feely type situation there. But I'll be curious. I'm just curious to see what he can do. I will give props, though, that they have done this as the, you used the word earlier, the outlier team at 23-11.
2: Mm-hmm.
0: That means you get the fourth pick of the litter for your pit crew and everybody else, and they've gone out and won these two races. So
1: it is impressive.
0: Good on him and good on Denny for building a heck of a bench. We'll come back and put a bow on this right after this.
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8: Victory Junction is a year-round camp for children with chronic and life-threatening illnesses and serious medical needs. We'll see 120 kids with spina bifida, 120 kids with craniofacial disorders, 120 kids who have diabetes or who have asthma from 6 to 16 years old. It empowers them to just be the kids that they are that week. Not their disease, not their illness, they're just a kid. If you know a child that can benefit from Victory Junction, we'll do everything in our power to make sure that child comes to camp.

0: It is Fast Talk. Been a fun show here, as we told you. Brad Gilley off to South Dakota to enjoy the Sturgis Motorcycle Rally and part of the Rusty Wallace charity ride. Brad, hope you had a great time. Looks like you did, according to all your social media. Now it's time for this.
1: One last thing.
0: And leading us on our One Last Thing parade is going to be Andrew Curl.
2: Yeah, Kyle Larson finally completed the double, and he won one of the races. It's not Charlotte and Indy, but rather Richmond and the Knoxville Nationals. They were keeping Kyle informed on how much rain there was going on in Knoxville. Kyle didn't think he was going to be able to run the race. As soon as he got out of his cup car, which he had a great run on Saturday night, he caught a plane to Knoxville and won the thing. Pretty cool to see that. And weather finally playing out in his favor. Finally, he's rooting for rain. It actually ends up working out for him.
3: Yeah, I kind of thought to myself, I said to my husband, well, now Mother Nature has, you know, paid him back for all the pain and suffering she dealt him during the Indy double attempts.
0: And Alexis, you were saying that there were a lot of people following along, like this was an actual event.
3: Yeah, so I went to sleep because I'm a grandma, basically, and I go to sleep as early as I can. But my husband was following along on this, like, airplane tracker. Apparently, there was, like, almost 9,000 people following.
2: Tracking his plane
3: to see if he was going to make it there in time. And he made it in plenty of time. I think he got there before they even started, like, the B main. So he was there in plenty of time, and he went off and won it. And I don't know what the purse is, but it was certainly worth his time and attention.
2: Yeah, it was cool. Cliff Daniels was keeping him updated on the weather and the situation in Knoxville. And they were doing the same thing there. They were keeping Kyle informed on the weather, and it's just cool that Cliff understands that this is who Kyle is, and it's better to just tell him and keep him informed rather than him get distracted and worry about it, because he's just a racer through and through, and we got to celebrate that.
0: And it's a much better story that he had a good run at Richmond.
3: Yeah. Oh, yes.
0: Top 10 finish, sixth place, I believe. Then he goes and hops on the plane and goes up to Knoxville and wins the Knoxville Nationals. That's just so much better than if he flounders and finishes 27th and then scoots out.
2: Yeah, I mean, I was ready for it to happen to him again in a cup race. I was waiting for trouble, Kyle Larson, but finally strung together a good race. Maybe this is the momentum shift that he needs. Even if it's in the dirt racing world, hopefully that can translate over to him in that cup car, because the winless streak grows week by week.
0: Congrats to Kyle Larson on a big W. In the meantime, folks, thanks a lot for listening to Fast Talk. Keep it between the navigational beacons.
3: Between the buoys.
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5: 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Be there!
2: As NASCAR heads to New Hampshire this weekend, one driver I want you to pay attention to when you're listening to the race is Christopher Bell. He's a two-time Cup Series winner at the racetrack. He's got four wins in the second-tier series and even a truck win. He's going for his third straight top ten at this racetrack as well. So all this is to be said, Christopher Bell is pretty darn good at New Hampshire. I got the chance to talk to him not too long ago and asked him, what type of racetrack is this for you guys in the 20 team?
6: New Hampshire is, it's a tough cookie because you have to balance the short run versus the long run there. And, you know, typically I mean, that's a common theme across, I guess, every track. But Loudon, you have a really rough corner in turns 3 and 4. 1 and 2 is pretty smooth. The track changes a lot. And it's a place that we only go one time a year. So you just don't have as much data at that track as you do other tracks. It's a very unique place. Like, there's, you kind of compare Loudon to like a Phoenix or maybe a Gateway or, you know, some of those type tracks, but it's so rough that, you know, it's much different than all of those other tracks. So yeah, it's a fun place to go. I'll tell you what, the crowd always shows up at Loudon. It's always a super busy, packed place.
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9: Welcome to PRN at the Track. I'm Lenny Baticki. Coming up in this show, we'll chat with Livonia winner Devin Morgan. Then we'll speak with Stars Tour champion Glenn Mappis. And we'll have a conversation with the winner from Tri-County, Chase Pollard. But first, let's get to our What's Hot. We'll start in Gastonia, North Carolina. The Carolina Clash, Max McLaughlin took that one. Morgan Milstead won there and at East Lincoln. Ray Miller victorious at Dixieland. Burt Myers and Jordan Fleming splitting the mod wins at Bowman Gray. County Line to Blake Tasker. Preston Risley wins at Wake. Ace to Daniel Barber. And Chris Burns gets the checkers at Caraway. Scoot Dog Wilson grabbing the victory at Lawrence, South Carolina. Cherokee goes to Gray Park. And Andrew Baker, another win at Lancaster. Travelers Rest to Greg Carroll, while Greg Tumbleston wins at Sumter. Nathan Williams the same at Florence. North Georgia and Sugar Creek to Tate McCullum. Cam Boyd a win at Swainsboro. Woodstock to Jake Knowles. Bubba Gorman wins East Alabama, while at Hollis it's Casey Hall. Derek Rankin wins Natural Bridge in Virginia. Florida at Auburndale, James C. Wright and Sadie Parsons in victory lane. And in Tennessee, Smoky Mountain to Corey Hedgecock, I-75 to Hayden Ownby, Jace King wins at Tazewell, Wartburg to Anthony White, Tim Damron at Big South Fork, and Chase McGill, the checkers at Newport. And joining us now on the profabrication.com hotline, two in a row now at Livonia Speedway, Devin Morgan. Hey, Devin, welcome back to the show. Man, I've watched you win at go-karts, I think even in iRacing days, pavement racetracks. And now, Livonia, which is, to me, the richest Georgia soil, I think, of any of the great Georgia tracks that are out there. What's made this connection with you and that wonderful clay that's there at Livonia?
10: Yeah, you know, I think I have more laps around there than any other dirt track that I've been to. And then, you know, our train chassis right now just has a really good package under it, and it just makes me look like I know what I'm doing.
9: Well, I think you know what you're doing, because I've seen you do it in more different disciplines than really about any driver out there. You really seem to, you know, be able to transmit the winning that is in you to whatever type of car, type of track it is. And is there a different knack to driving Georgia clay than other places? I mean, does it react differently to the tires and those setups that you spoke about?
10: Oh yeah, absolutely. You know, just and even the different clay that we have here in Georgia with Sunola and Swainsboro having the gumbo on it, it absolutely drives different, and you know, has effects, different effects on, you know, tire wear, tire heat.
9: So you really have to go overall. in
0: You have to go in with a specific recipe, I guess, for the different dirt. Am I right about that?
10: Yeah, somewhat. You know, small tweaks between them. But you know, right now we have a pretty good overall package that we can unload at pretty much most places and be pretty good off the trailer.
0: Well, I'd say as long as they load you into the driver's seat, they'll be doing pretty good anyway. So, Devin Morgan, our guest on the ProFabrication.com hotline, won back-to-back at Livonia Speedway in his late model race car. And does winning the second one, is it more pressure as you go into that second week and now even into the third week because you've got the last couple of wins? Or does it give you kind of just that subtle confidence that it'll be all right no matter what? Where are you in that big scenario?
10: For me, I really don't worry about any of it. You know, it's just another weekend, it's just another race. You know, the second one was definitely sweeter than the first one, paying just a tick more, and then we had, you know, more quality good cars show up, and it made it a whole lot more challenging than the first one. So it's definitely more enjoyable to get that second one.
0: And even with the challenges and the difficulties of beating better drivers, that's that little bit more that for a racer, you're that much happier with the result, getting the win over that better competition. Is that what I'm hearing?
10: Oh yeah, absolutely. And you know, I feel like in the state of Georgia, the Northeast Georgia, you know, we got some of the best Lindy cars around anyways. This Northeast Georgia, you know, upstate South Carolina. So, you know, it just weekly, you know, our limited class is tough to win in. So anytime you can snag one is great. And then, you know, we just had even more cars. I think we had 17 this past weekend. So that just, you know, adds cherry on top of the cake.
0: Yeah, definitely. And Devin Morgan, one of those top drivers, as he goes for 3 in a row now at Livonia Speedway in the upcoming weekend, weather permitting. I know things could change between when we record this and not. But your father does a good job in the racing industry, totally different than a driver. How's the helmet been lately? Have you got a nice lid on there from Dad's BKP artwork? What's on the helmet these days?
10: The current helmet's probably my favorite we ever did. Nicknamed the Outlaw, so the helmet's kind of more of a wild west theme. It's got a horse and wagon with some Hoosier tires on it, all an attitude up. It's got a western town on the back of the helmet, blue skies and tumbleweeds and whatever else, and then it's got a bandana on the front, kind of making it look a little open style. Helmet, and Dad always keeps me looking good.
0: Definitely so. BKP Artwork, Greenville, South Carolina, and their favorite driver, and he could say that because that's Mom and Dad's son, Devin Morgan, our guest on the ProFabrication.com hotline. Do you get to give input when a helmet painter is doing it, or do they just go, "We'll surprise you, go away, we'll surprise you"? Where in that does the driver get to play?
10: You know, most of my helmets, I just kind of let Dad go and run with it. This last one, I had an idea that I'd been wanting to do for, you know, a little while, and I kind of told him, and you know, he made it happen and really knocked it out of the park.
0: 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Livonia Speedway winner Devin Morgan. Fans, stay with us. We'll be right back.
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1: 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Hey, Glenn, welcome to the show. Congratulations on your title. And I did see a picture of you wearing this King's crown and holding up a big old wrestling belt like Ric Flair would have and such. Was that part of this championship? Did you know potentially you could get those things?
2: I did, actually. I didn't know about it until we got to the racetrack, all that stuff they had laid out, and so I was aware of it.
1: Wow. And did you walk into your work on Monday with any of that on? What do you do with that stuff when you win it?
2: I actually put all that stuff in my office. We got a place for all of it.
1: That is so cool. Glenn Mappis making sure that properly attired Glenn Mappis will be able to show off his crown and belt for the Stars Tour Championship. He's our guest of the ProFabrication.com hotline. And I understand this is your first championship in a while. Where did you get your other championship in your storied career?
2: That was back in, I believe, 2003 at the Hardyville Motor Speedway down by Savannah, Georgia.
1: Back in the day at a track that we missed till today, and the track champion from there is now the Stars Tour champion and Lonesome Pine winner to cap it off last weekend. And I guess not even to cap it off, that was also your birthday. How did everything converge? I didn't see you were up towards the front in the first of the doubleheader. What happened?
2: Oh, yeah, the car was terrible. We don't exactly know what went wrong, but it was junk. Went back after the first race, and we threw everything we had in the toolbox at it, and when it came back out for the second race, it was pretty good.
1: Glenn Mappis and his crew putting a little bit of magic on it to be able to get the car back out on Lonesome Pine, win the second feature, and capture the Stars Tour Championship for 2026. He's our guest on the ProFabrication.com hotline, which is brought to you by Gasco Gaskets. 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And I saw in your Facebook post, crediting, as any good husband would, the Mrs. Mindy, but also Fred and Marcus, your racing pals, for helping. And with what you just said about moving from race one to race two with all those changes, let's start with Mindy. What does Mindy do to make sure that Glenn gets this championship while all this chaos is going on?
2: She feeds me well.
1: Well, as guys in our early 60s, what does that mean anymore? You know, we used to be able to eat all the, snacks. Now, what does feed you well? Is it got some grilled component to it?
2: Not at my house. So I guess that would be feed me unhealthy.
1: What's your favorite race day meal?
2: Oh, I don't know. My wife makes one heck of a lasagna.
1: Wow, that is a very good race day meal. You can take it, keep it warm, and, with the endorsement now of the 2026 Stars Tour champion and Lonesome Pine race winner, Glenn Mappis on the line, I think Mindy's lasagna getting the check mark there. How about Fred? What does Fred do to kind of keep the car going in the right direction and maybe tighten the nut behind the wheel a little bit, if you will, so that you're able to get back out?
2: Well, Fred and I have been racing since back in the Somerville Speedway days. That's when we first started together, and we've been together ever since. He used to drive cars back then. Now he just likes the crew chief. And he comes every time with me to the racetrack. He is a wealth of knowledge, and if it wasn't for him, I wouldn't be able to do this.
3: And when you're looking at a problem like as disastrous as race one went into race two, is this something that he wants to confer with you a lot on? Is it something he takes a little walk around the pit area and then comes back and, you know, kind of has that evil genius idea? How does the process work so that it can get as good as it got for race two?
2: Well, they're looking at the car from outside, and I'm looking at the car from inside. So basically, it's a collaboration. And we talk to each other about what we have going on. We were fortunate to have Marcus Taff with us this week. I've known Marcus since the 90s at Somerville days, and he's also a wealth of knowledge. So between the three of us, we came up with some ideas and implemented them.
3: Between the three of you guys and a little bit of Mindy's lasagna, things worked out, it looks like. Stars Tour champion, Lonesome Pine, second race winner, Glenn Mappis, joining us on the ProFabrication.com hotline. What made you choose the Stars Tour to chase for a championship? Why follow that bunch? And what did you like about working with Boo and the Stars Tour?
2: Well, I first off, Boo, his mother, and his father, I can't say enough about them. They work really, really hard to put this thing together. And I'm sure everybody that runs the Stars Tour appreciates it, but I definitely appreciate it because that's tough work they do. Anyway, I got involved with it because I wanted to run a street stock car. I built a brand new street stock car a couple of years ago. And that's, how we ended up there. But I also like running at different tracks. I got tired of running the same place all the time.
3: Well, get that itch and get out there and do it. What was the most memorable event along the way, whether it was the win at Lonesome Pine, the loss somewhere else? Which one stands out for this year?
2: At the beginning of the year, I won a race at Anderson Motor Speedway. And that was one of the ones that stuck out to me because I had a good car. It wasn't as good as the guys in front of me, but I was patient, stayed behind them, and lo and behold, they got into each other, and it gave me just enough to get in front of both of them. And then once I got in front of both of them, they didn't have anything on me. And, that was one of my, I could say more fun moments driving a car.
3: Anderson's a wonderful track, and first win of the season, always memorable. Stars Tour Championship to follow after the ups and downs for our guest on the ProFab Hotline, Glenn Mappis. But you got it done. 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Congrats, sincere congrats on being the champion of this neat racing series. And fans, stay with us. 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
15: say.
14: You think Jimmy Johnson forgot how to drive? You're an idiot. Shut up. Sit down. He's going to win 8 races in a row. I'm not putting Kyle Larson in that category. I think driver slump and team slump. I think this may be more of a team slump than a driver slump. 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
1: 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Hey, Chase, welcome to the show. And before we even get going, if I'm going to use the name Pollard out there in the late model pavement world, please clear this up. Are you kinfolk to that Bubba Pollard guy?
7: I'm sure not, man. I get asked that a whole lot, but I've honestly never met the guy, but he's a heck of a wheel man. Never met him, but yeah, no relation there.
3: Well, he is a good guy, and hopefully someday you guys cross paths. And also, one of the things, are you taller than most? You look like you might even be taller than the Carson Hocevar kid. How tall are you?
7: Yeah, I'm 6'6", so I'm not really designed to go in these race cars. We usually got to cut them up pretty good to where I fit, but yeah, I'm definitely pretty long, that's for sure.
3: Well, long and long to get to the limited late model victory lane at Tri-County Speedway in Granite Falls, North Carolina. Chase Pollard, our guest of the ProFabrication.com hotline. So a year where it looks like at least you're close to the handful of top guys in the points, but the first win of the year, what's been the issue with closing the deal till now? How did it all come together finally last Saturday?
7: We haven't done a whole lot different, really. Man, this deal they got at Tri-County, they've got a bunch of good cars. Man, we've been getting usually around 20 cars every week. And, man, there's just – you look at the qualifying times and you're not even in the tenths anymore. You're in the thousands. And, man, we've just been just missing that last little bit. But we kind of picked up on a few things here recently, and it translated into some – going a little faster, and like you said, really not a whole lot different other than just fine tuning a few small things, and we found that little bit of speed we were looking for,
3: Finding that little bit of speed got him the first win of the season. He's won limited late model runs before, but this year a first time on top of the podium, if you will, at Tri-County Speedway. Chase Pollard, our guest on the ProFabrication.com hotline. 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So while the team, and I'm sure you were working on the car during the week some as well, but while the team is trying to figure out, parts and pieces and things and adjustments to make, from a driver's perspective, what have you done, in recent weeks, maybe to up your game? Were you on iRacing more? Did you go for more weightlifting? Did you do something that maybe change breakfast cereals? What did you do to, do that little bit more as a driver?
7: I'll tell you, it's funny you say that, but there's a place in Hickory, Victory Sim Experience. And what it is, it's iRacing, and they've got some simulators set up. And my buddy Corey Wagner and myself, we've been going on Wednesdays, and they run a special that night, and we'll go put about 2 hours worth of laps in. And I'm telling you, it's got to help a little bit. Just it doesn't really translate, but at the same time, it's good for your reactions, whatever you call it, But I'd say that's the one thing I've done different. It's funny. He called me Sunday, and he said, "See, I told you those." Those runs down there is going to pay off, and he was right.
3: When you guys do it, is it always a track that is similar to Tri-County, the one you race on most, or do you kind of vary to maybe pick up some other tendencies that maybe you weren't bringing into the recipe, a dirt track sliding around on, or a bigger track, smaller track? Do you mix it up?
7: Oh, yeah. You can do about anything on there. I don't know a lot about it, but you go in, you can man, they got rally cars, dirt cars, sprint car, you name it. And we really do a lot of the dirt stuff because it's it's pretty fun on there. And yeah, we'll pick out about five or six totally as far opposite as you can do, and it but it all helps, you know. Mm-hmm. So it's
3: what's been your favorite dirt track? I mean, I didn't expect you to be you know, interested, but you know, where online at least is your favorite dirt track?
7: Oh, the Tony Stewart's
3: Eldora.
7: Yeah, that one was super fun. And like you said, man, we did the sprint cars and everything else there. That one was really racy. You know, you could instead of just going making laps, we could kind of get a race going on there. And Charlotte, that was another fun one. Man, there's another one. I can't think of the name of it. Maybe State Line or something.
3: Yeah, State Line's dirt track. Yeah. You know?
7: Yeah.
3: Well, Chase Pollard, our guest of the ProFabrication.com hotline, put all that recipe together and his team doing their part and got the limited late model win last Saturday at Tri-County Speedway. Chase, our guest on the ProFabrication.com hotline. Now, you know, third generation question we typically ask, you know, father, a former racer, your grandfather, general contractor that owned a steakhouse and did pretty well when he raced on the weekends. Which one do you kind of, you know, drive like? What's your style like?
7: I'd have to say probably my dad, just because we worked together, we raced together. So I'm sure, obviously, it was before my time when they were running, but I would say I'd probably translate a lot like he does. And I know my dad's told me that before, that he thinks it's a lot like his dad, Earl, that he also raced in Canada back in, gosh, the 50s, you know. But
3: wow.
7: It runs pretty deep, that's for sure.
3: It definitely does in the Chase Pollard's family history, from dad to grandpa's and all the rest. He is our guest of the ProFab Hotline. Where can we follow you on the internet to keep up with you?
7: I'm not a big internet guy, but I got a Facebook. You look me up on there. I got an Instagram, is just Chase Pollard 98, and I try to put some stuff on there, but man, I'm just I guess I'm kind of old school. I just keep it pretty simple. And
3: well, we like old school, and we certainly appreciate Chase Pollard, winner at Tri-County, to stop by and chat with us here. Fans, stay with us. We'll be right back with more.
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18: 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We got cars sideways. It's Christopher Bell. He spins and collects a couple cars.
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18: Here comes Shane Van Gisbergen on the bottom. He's looking for second.
20: Now Chris Buescher fired out of a cannon at Churchill. He's right into the rear bumper of Packett.
18: Oh, it's a multi-car accident. I want to say 15, 20 cars. Guys, that took out about two-thirds of the field.
21: We have a fight on pit road between two crew guys. One of them is with Ty Gibbs. One is with Brad Keselowski.
22: Blaney, bottom of the racetrack. Chastain makes it three wide. He'd like to take a spot here on the backstretch, and he charges. He wants the lead in turn three.
23: Ross Chastain shot out of a cannon from the sixth starting spot. He has already moved up to second. The battle now for third on the high side. Kyle Larson, Riley Herbst challenging low.
24: Kyle Larson moves up to the top side. Going to lose a little bit of ground.
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0: And welcome to Racers Odds. I'm David Stiles. Andrew Curlin's on vacation this week, so pinch hitting for him. We have Nick Yeoman, the co-anchor for PRN. He also works for the Indy Car Radio Network, so it's a lot of fun to have him here. Nick, no racing last week, so how'd you spend your off week?
1: Well, I did some stuff around the house and just tried to relax a little bit, but it was weird. I'm excited for NASCAR to head off to Iowa this weekend, just a phenomenal little 7/8 of a mile oval, but it did take a little getting used to of not having any racing to enjoy this past weekend, but we're going to get after it this weekend for sure.
0: And talk about a boiling point of the season. We've got four races left before the chase. Everyone is starting to tabulate their points, and they're trying to make a push to get into 12 remaining slots left. We've had four drivers lock themselves in. That top four, Denny Hamlin, Tyler Reddick, Ryan Blaney, and Ty Gibbs. But we are headed to Iowa Speedway for the third ever Iowa Corn 350. Nick, I'm just going to go ahead and ask you, what are your impressions and what are you thinking as we get ready to head into this one?
1: Yeah, well, first of all, I love Iowa Speedway. I've made that trip out to Newton, Iowa, probably a dozen times from all my experiences in the open wheel world. And obviously NASCAR's got a ton of history there with the trucks and NASCAR Rally Auto Parts series. But it's a great little racetrack. It's cool because it's in the rolling hills of the cornfields of Iowa. And you come up on that racetrack like it's Field of Dreams, where there's nothing within eyesight other than just cornfields, and then there's a racetrack that pops out of nowhere. So I'm excited, man. Des Moines is a great market, a lot of good race fans there in Iowa, and I'm expecting a pretty competitive race this weekend.
0: Last year, there was a lot of yellow, and I don't mean corn. There was a lot of cautions at this track for the Cup Series. So we're going to go ahead and start shorting that. We'll give you some bets and who you should watch out for this week. I think it's going to be another Ford week. I know they had that 15-race winless streak there in the middle of the season, but the Penske teams and the RFK cars, they're very good at this racetrack. And so I'm going to go ahead and pitch it over to Nick first to get what his thoughts are on how he's going to handicap this one and who he's really looking at. Nick, what's your first bet that you have written down that you think will be pretty solid this Sunday?
1: I got a lot of good ones, David, for sure. Let's start off with one that I think is probably a little bit more safe, and that's William Byron to finish in the top five. And by the way, all of these odds that I was pulling from were off of DraftKings. There's lots of different gambling outlets that you can venture and use. All those odds are going to be about the same. But I think William Byron is poised for a really good weekend. The two races here, he hasn't finished worse than second. Now, you know, the conventional wisdom would say, well, with those two results, maybe you just pick him to win at +900. But I think you look at the type of the season that he has had, and really Hendrick Motorsports over the last 3 or 4 weeks, they've been struggling just to put cars in the top 10. But I feel pretty safe with William Byron finding a way to finish inside the top five at +120, so barely double your money. And then you could even talk me into maybe saying he finishes in the top three at +250. But this has been a really good racetrack for William Byron. He's won a truck race here. He's won a race in the NASCAR Rally Auto Parts Series, and then certainly has a win in one of the two Cup starts. So I think William Byron's poised for a good weekend.
0: He's got a series best 1.5 average finish at this track. I know it's a small data size with only two races, but he's also ran 92.9% of the laps in the top 15. So I like that bet, +250 on Willie B is actually a good idea. I'm going to give you a bet for one of his teammates who's pretty dang good at this track and is flying a little bit under the radar. I think he may be one of our sleeper picks this week. Alex Bowman to top 10 on Caesars at +160. He's one of the first couple of drivers that is plus money on the book at Caesars for top 10. So I like that one. I think the 48 team, they're on a little bit of a different strategy than everybody else. They're just trying to get a win, and we already had that big announcement a few weeks ago that he will retire at the end of 2027. So

0: And I'm staying in the Team Penske camp. You mentioned it. Ford has been really good at Iowa Speedway. They've been really good on the short tracks in general. So give me Ryan Blaney head-to-head to knock off William Byron. And I know it's a little scary because I think Byron's going to have a good weekend. I also think Ryan Blaney may go to victory lane. Give me Joey Logano head-to-head to beat Chase Elliott. And then I'll also take Austin Cindric head-to-head to knock off Shane Van Gisbergen for a parlay of plus 419. So quadruple your
1: Oh.
0: money. Yeah, I think it's possible. Ryan Blaney's got a great track record. Obviously won this race in 2024. I mentioned Joey Logano. David, it is kind of Joey Logano season. We're
1: It
0: getting to the
1: is.
0: end of the summer. The regular season is just about to end where he's going to start to put together what could be a championship push. And then for Austin Cindric, he led 20 laps in this race a year ago, finished a very respectable 12th. I'm a little nervous with that matchup with SVG because Shane has found his footing a bit on some of these ovals. But give me a Team Penske three-car parlay with the head-to-head matchups.
1: Oh man, that you're speaking my language now. I like head-to-heads, three-leg parlay. If you've been following the show, you know I hit one in the in-season challenge, a little bit longer of a parlay. So I'm liking that. I'm going to give you a matchup from Caesars that is going to kind of shade a little bit of our Hendrick drivers that we talked about earlier. I like Joey Logano versus Kyle Larson. Kyle Larson's actually favored in this matchup at -120. Joey's -110. So you have to lay a little bit more money to get a little bit more back for your return. But I think this 22 team, they're peaking at the right time, and they're focused on trying to score as many points as possible and putting themselves in a position to climb inside the top 10. And if they do that, I think that that 22 team will actually have a good chance to win a championship. I know if you've listened to the show, I've got that bet from way, way back of Joey Logano to win the championship. I'm still going to ride with him. So I think the 22 team will be pretty good this weekend. I'm going to put some money on Logano over Larson at -110.
0: All right, so we're on the same wavelength there. And certainly, once we get Chase time, there's going to be a lot of discussion about Joey Logano. Obviously, he's got to dig himself out of a hole based on how this regular season has gone. But there is definitely one guy that I don't think you want to bet against. David, we've talked about some Ford drivers. We've talked about some Chevrolet drivers. Let's go ahead and cross the OEM border completely and talk about some of the Toyota drivers. I got one for you. Top Toyota performing driver on Sunday. Now, the betting favorites, Denny Hamlin at plus 180, Christopher Bell at plus 250. I can't really argue against that, but I think there's a little bit more juice to squeeze out of some of the other Toyota drivers. I like Chase Briscoe as the best finishing Toyota driver at plus 500. And you could also talk me into Bubba Wallace as the top finishing Toyota driver at plus 1,000. So a really nice payout there. Briscoe finished second in this race a year ago. Bubba Wallace finished sixth. They were the only two Toyota drivers to finish within the top 14. Certainly, we know from 2005 to 2020 to 2026, Toyota's found a lot of pace just about everywhere. But Briscoe's been on a bit of a heater. I think one more lap, he would have won that race at Sonoma. Obviously, won at Chicagoland. Was third at North Wilkesboro, fourth at Indianapolis. So I think he is peaking at the right time. So I think Briscoe and Bubba Wallace, they're worth taking, throw a couple bones on them to be the highest finishing Toyota driver on Sunday.
1: I like both of those guys, and I just did a show recently with a clip from Briscoe in it where he describes Iowa Speedway as seeing your ex-girlfriend from high school because he really loves this track, but he's like, they've repaved half of it. So it's kind of like, I still kind of have feelings for you, but not as much as I did in the past. And so I think that's actually a really good bet to have Briscoe go up there and win this race. I'm going to take one of the guys that you mentioned on a bet to win, and that's Christopher Bell at plus 480. It blows my mind that we're still looking for Toyota to win a race at Iowa Speedway. The other two have been won by Ford and Chevy. So it may be time for Toyota to notch that victory here in the Iowa Corn 350. I like Christopher Bell to do that at plus 480. I'm going to give you one more winner, and this will also kind of line up with some of the other bets that I've had in the past. I've got to get Keselowski to one win. I've got him at one, or what is it, half a win on the season at plus odds. He's plus 2,200 here. He ran really good here last year. Ended up with a top three finish. this is the time Brad needs points. He needs to get into the chase. If they're going to make a push, it will be at Iowa this weekend. I think the sixth team will be one to watch out for. Again, longer odds.

0: plus 2200. You may want to play a little bit of the cash out game. If you're unfamiliar with that, that's where you lay some money on it, and then if that driver moves up and the odds get a little bit better, cash out, pull that money out and use it to reinvest your units somewhere else. So I like those two guys as my two winners.
1: I don't hate that at all. Obviously, I'm with you. I'm completely befuddled as to why Christopher Bell has not found his way to victory lane yet. I think he's got 6 second place finishes at this point, which is just, you know, staggering. And obviously, there's some other drivers. We're still waiting for William Byron to get that first win, still waiting for Kyle Larson to get that first win. But Christopher Bell's the one that jumps off the page because he's driving a Toyota and all the advantages they have had this year. And you know what? I don't hate the Keselowski one at all. In the same respect of what we saw from Joey Logano at North Wilkesboro, like short track, manage your tires, take care of the equipment throughout the course of the day, and try to find your stride in the summer months. Joey Logano as a veteran got it done at North Wilkesboro. I don't hate that one with Brad Keselowski at all. All right, final one. I've got one here for you, David. Can I interest you in some Josh Berry stock?
0: I know.
1: He's had a miserable season. He's 33rd in points. It's already been announced that he's going to lose that ride, and Jesse Love is going to compete for the Wood Brothers next year. But how about Josh Berry plus 400 to finish in the top 10 on Sunday? The two Iowa races prior, he started in the top 12 in both of them, so he hasn't had to worry about falling a lap down early or being, you know, caught up in somebody else's mess. His finishes in those two races, David, 7th and 13th. Now, I'm not a math major, but over the course of two races, that averages out to be 10th, which is exactly what you need to hit this bet. He's got a couple top 10 finishes in the NASCAR Rally Auto Parts Series at Iowa Speedway dating back a few years ago. And then you look at his performance on the short tracks this year, and he hasn't come away with anything in terms of points because he's had a lot of bad luck. But he led some laps at Phoenix, got caught up in an accident when Joey Logano got turned and spun up in turn number one. And then at North Wilkesboro a couple weeks ago, again, somewhat of a similar racetrack to Iowa, Josh Berry was carving his way through the field. Christopher Bell got sideways, tagged him, and ruined his day. And 2 weeks ago at Indianapolis, Josh Berry finished 7th, best result of the entire season. So you know how it is, David, with professional athletes. When they lose their gig or they get back into a corner, sometimes that's when they start to perform. Josh Berry's career is very much at a crossroads, and I wouldn't be surprised at all if he has a good run at Iowa and can put that car in the top 10. And at plus 400, I think it's worth taking a swing on.
0: That's some pretty good juice to squeeze. If you want a little bit more ammunition to make this argument a little bit sweeter, his average running position is 5th best out of any Cup driver that we have in the series. It's 9.141. So he runs in the top 10 at this track. I actually really like that bet. All right, I've got two more. And a lot of this information is going to be predicated on a tire test that was done at Iowa Speedway because they've got new left side tires at this track this Sunday. Austin Dillon ran really, really well here last year. He was able to move up through the field, pass cars. Oh, yeah, and he's really good at tracks like this. He's got 2 Richmond wins. So he was at that tire test. He's in a matchup with Austin Cindric, and he's plus money, plus 110 to Austin Cindric's minus 140. I know that the Fords will be really good and that Team Penske is good at this track, but I think Austin Dillon can pull it out over Austin Cindric. Also, Austin Dillon to top 10, plus 275. I like both of those. It's not every week that we can come and say we're going to put some units on the 3 car. I think this may be a week to do that.
1: Yeah, I think you're right, especially because once the series rolls into Richmond, those odds for Austin Dillon are going to go way up. So if you can find a racetrack, Iowa, there's nothing quite like Iowa Speedway, but it does have a little Richmond in it, a little Phoenix, maybe a little bit of North Wilkesboro. I like it, man. I think taking Austin Dillon, a flyer to finish in the top 10, also very worth it.
0: All right, that's about all I have on my sheet. I know Nick has that parlay. That's really juicy to me. I like that a lot. Usually we move into the pick'em game. I've kind of talked to Nick a little bit about this. I'm not doing so hot in pick'em. Andrew is just absolutely skunking me. He's got like almost a 200-point lead. He's picked 4 winners this year. He's got the bonus points from Denny Hamlin. So I'm going to go ahead and give my pick. I don't know who Andrew's picking, but what I should do is let Nick pick. And then if he has a really good pick, then I'll take that pick. I'll take those points. And then Andrew can have my points. Maybe we'll just do a switcheroo. What do you think about that?
1: I think with Andrew forgetting to make his pick means I can go anywhere I want and pick for him. So I may pick like

0: Hutch Strickland or Dave Marcus or somebody that's definitely not going to be in the race, and then Andrew has to take the penalty. So I don't know. You guys will figure this out, though.
1: Well, I've got to stay true. I've got strategy. We've talked about strategy for this all year. I've been saving my big guns for the end of the season, and it's time to use one of them. I think Carson Hocevar will have a good run at Iowa. He finished eighth here last year. I think he could score me some points, so I'm going to take Hocevar in Pick'em this week. Nick, I'll let you have free pick. If you're going to pick one guy this week, who's it going to be?
0: If it's one pickup, no matter who in the field, I like Ryan Blaney because I just think that Penske setup on the short tracks gives them the edge. Obviously, Ryan's got a win here. A lot of experience, a lot of laps at Iowa in all three series. So I would take Ryan Blaney for sure. But I don't hate that Carson Hocevar pick. Iowa's a place where the elbows get a little wide. You're going to have to rough somebody up. And Lord knows Carson Hocevar is not afraid to do that. So I wouldn't be surprised at all if a lot of eyeballs there in Newton, Iowa are drawn to that 77 car and that he is certainly in the mix.
1: Well, I'm trying to strategize and save Blaney for a race that's a little bit further into the season. And so we'll see what happens. I'm hoping, because the way this works is whoever scores the least amount of points the week before, they get to pick first. This way we both can't pick the same person. Yada, yada, yada, rules, who needs them? But hopefully I can come out looking good and then I can still be bad and pick Blaney for Phoenix, say, you know, in a few weeks. So hopefully it'll work out. So we've given you some short odds. Nick, anything here as we get ready to wrap this Racer's Odds show up for Iowa?
0: I mean, why not take a flyer on the million-dollar man, Todd Gilliland? I mean, fresh off of this in-season challenge, you know, he's pedaling the pickles. He got $1 million. Like, why not ride the Todd Gilliland momentum and have some fun for him? But, no, I'm looking forward to it, man. Iowa Speedway, it's an awesome racetrack. I think it puts on a great show. The fans pack into that place, honestly, because if you've ever been around Newton, Iowa, there's not a whole lot to do other than come out to that racetrack. But it's a great area, a lot of great race fans. The Knoxville Nationals, the Knoxville Raceway, where they hold the big sprint car event, isn't too far from that. So there are a lot of hearty race fans in Iowa. And, man, I'm looking forward to it. I think it's going to be a fun weekend.
1: Well, as a Midwestern guy, I know that you're excited for it. I'm excited for it because I just like this style of racing. So I'm glad that we're into this section. And like I said at the beginning of the show, there's a lot of drama. The pressure's starting to mount. We've got to run these laps and see who comes out the victor in each one of these races because it will have ramifications on the 10-race chase that we are getting ready to start in just 4 weeks. So for Nick Yeoman, I'm David Stiles. Here on Racer's Odds, it's all about injecting a little bit more excitement into every race weekend, helping you grow that bankroll, and just having a lot of fun. So we'll talk again next week. Thanks for stopping by Racer's Odds.

0: Joey Logano's late-season surge continues with a win in Richmond. Denny Hamlin is poised to grab the regular season title, and it's a big doubleheader day for Kyle Larson. All that and a lot more on this edition of Fast Talk.
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0: And we welcome you to this edition of Fast Talk. I'm Doug Rice, along with Alexis Erickson. And Andrew Kurland is hanging out with us today. And Alexis, he is in because Brad Gilley, who usually talks to us from his tiny home in Texas, is not in Texas.
2: No, he was riding his motorcycle in Sturgis, South Dakota. Yep, I should know that. My husband will kill me for saying North Dakota, where he was from. But yeah, had a great weekend in the I can't remember.
0: He was in Rusty Wallace's
2: motorcycle. Rusty Wallace's motorcycle ride. I did see that they raised about $850,000.
0: That's good.
2: Which is a massive amount of money. Yeah.
0: Been following Brad. He's having a big time, and lots of other people. That's a huge thing. Do you motorcycle at all, Andrew?
3: No, I just bicycle.
0: I like that.
2: Mine's got no motor to it.
0: That's good. Good for you. We're glad to have you on the show, and we're glad that Brad Gilley got away and did something really cool up in Sturgis. He has now ridden his motorcycle in 45 of the 48 contiguous states.
3: He got a new state.
0: Yeah. So he added a new one. I think he's got like Oregon, Washington, and
2: I think it is
0: Idaho.
2: just the upper northwest that he's missing at the moment.
0: Go ahead and knock him out, Brad, while you're up there. Just take the long way home and make the most of it. We're thrilled that you're with us. Let's talk a little bit about Richmond. It was another Joey Logano win as he battled Chase Briscoe toward the end and came out with the victory. Let's hear what he had to say.
4: Yeah, it was a fun battle. Great race car, great race team. It took everybody to make it happen, just like every other race. But when it comes down to the strategy there at the end, making sure we hit that right, also making sure we execute the pit stop right. There's a lot of pressure on the boys to do a good stop. They did a great job, and then executing the last run. I kind of thought I was going to take off from the 19 after the way the end of the run before that was going, and then all of a sudden he was kind of hanging and reeled me back in. I was like, oh, that wasn't the plan. So just trying to play the cat and mouse of saving tires for the long haul because you know you're on that, but also, trying to keep that track position and not let him get too close.
0: So, Alexis, in the game of cat and mouse, was Joey the cat just playing with Briscoe the mouse? Is that how that played out?
2: I don't know. Briscoe was exceptionally strong, I thought, during Saturday night's race at Richmond, so much so that it kind of shocked him, I think, because he would credit that race as being one of the worst tracks that he has. And so the fact that he led the most laps of the night and he was, pretty much in it the entire night, he would lead a bit, and then through pit cycles, he would fall back, and then he would go back to the lead. So I don't know. I would say Chase Briscoe had it, and then, Joey Logano came up and took it. So I guess he was the cat.
0: Andrew, it felt like there were two guys that had a legitimate shot in the second half of this race and winning. And Alexis just talked about it. It was going to be either Joey Logano or Chase Briscoe.
3: Yeah, and Paul Wolf said after the race, our cars were pretty darn equal. They felt that their weakest spot was around the end of stage two, which is where Briscoe extended to his biggest lead of the night. But you talk about parity, and we'll talk about that later on in the show as well. But two very equal cars. And Briscoe even said at post-race, our advantage was our brakes. We were able to get into the corner way deeper than anybody else, and his brakes started to fade, and his advantage started to fade with that. And I think that's what ultimately gave Logano the advantage when it came down to getting down to the end of the race.
2: I just think that's kind of funny because when you look at the issues that JGR had with brakes the week before, and then they come to Richmond and brakes are their advantage. It just shows you how quickly things can
3: change. They weren't, though.
2: Until they weren't, until they weren't. But still, it just shows you how quickly things can change.
0: And Andrew mentioned it, so let's go ahead and go there. This race showed a little more parity than most races have this season that have been very Toyota top-heavy. Not that the Toyotas weren't in the mix, Alexis, but other teams showed up a little bit.
2: Well, certainly the Fords. I mean, there was a time when you had Team Penske that was, you know, pretty much four cars when you count Josh Berry in the 21 in the top five there for a little while. And so the Fords were very, very strong, which I think we kind of expected them to be on this type of racetrack, especially Team Penske. But go back just a couple months ago, and we were all talking about where are the Fords. They're nowhere to be seen on any type of track. And so they have certainly, you know, been able to build on their equipment and get to a place where we expect them to be on a track like Richmond. Then you had, you know, the Toyotas, Chase Briscoe. We just talked about how strong that he was. There was a time where we thought that Hendrick cars were going to have a really bad day, but they ended up finishing all four of their cars in the top 10. So you had Fords and Chevys and Toyotas all represented very well throughout the top 10 of the race.
0: So, Andrew, what do we make out of this? Four Gibbs cars were in the top 15. Three of them got into the top 10. Alexis talked about something that's not happened in a long time. All the Hendrick cars were in the top 10. Penske had two of the top three and three in the top 10. If you credit Josh Berry, yeah, who lately has found his pulse, so good for him. What do you make of this? Is this an anomaly just to the race at Richmond, or are we seeing some of the other manufacturers maybe catch the Toyotas a bit?
3: I think it's a little bit of both. I would like a bigger sample size than just Richmond, but it's also showing me that all these teams are recognizing the season that we're about to enter, which is the Chase. We've got two races now, excluding Richmond, until we start this 10-race Chase. And so I think everyone's pushing to make gains. I know the Team Penske side have done a lot of work on their intermediate and super speedway packages to try and improve themselves there. They've been great on the short tracks all season long, but a rising tide raises all ships, and I think people are pulling the best of what they know that they can bring at Richmond to try to deliver a good product.
0: Alexis, we talked a lot about the slump that Hendrick has been in, so let's give them their flowers. Four inside the top 10. Is there anybody from the HMS camp that you realistically think can make a run at a 2025 championship? 26, excuse me.
2: 25, yes, I do. I do think there's somebody that can make a run at the 25 championship. You know, that's a very tough question to ask because you
0: Oh, it's not tough to ask
2: well,
0: at all.
2: Well, it's tough to answer, certainly.
4: It's pretty easy.
0: It's easy to ask.
2: Tough to answer, I think. We'll see what Andrew has to say about this in a minute, but I think it's tough to answer because when you're looking at the data specifically from this year, you have some moments where you see them shining. Chase Elliott has two wins. You see that, and you're like, okay, well, they've been to victory lane. But then you have other drivers in the camp who haven't even really sniffed victory lane. So when you look at the caliber of driver that you're going to need to have and the consistency, I believe, that you're going to need to have to compete with a Denny Hamlin who is consistent week in and week out and is already at the top of the board and is going to start this chase with a boatload of extra points, it's going to be very, very difficult, I think, for anybody in that HMS camp. But potentially, if I had to pick somebody, I would probably say Chase Elliott, just because he is the one that has the wins on the season. But I think even that might be a long shot.
0: Andrew, it looks like Hendrick will have three cars in the chase. Alex Bowman, the lone wolf that's out, and he had to miss four races because of the vertigo problem. Anyone in that group that you give any credence at all being a title contender?
3: I'm ready to rule out William Byron. I'll say that 12th. He hasn't done anything. I mean, this is a guy that you look at as one of the more talented next-gen racers. Where the heck has he been? So now you got to look at the other two drivers. I like the concept of Chase Elliott. If he can put it together, making a run, he's got a win at Martinsville, which we will revisit in the chase. Obviously, Texas won't be in the chase. He finished fourth at Talladega, eighth at Kansas, second in Las Vegas. So he's got good results at the tracks that they're going to be returning to next year. He's sixth in points. Can he make up and possibly get to fifth? It's going to be interesting to see. He's obviously locked into this thing, but I'm not willing to rule out Chase Elliott quite yet because Logano's behind him, and I don't think you can rule Logano out for the title, and he's behind Chase Elliott in the points.
0: It popped up a nice graphic yesterday on USA Sports that showed the top seven are all locked in. That's Denny Hamlin, Ryan Blaney, Ty Gibbs, Tyler Reddick, Chase Briscoe, Chase Elliott and C. Bell know that they are going to be a part of the chase. Time now for our Toyota breakdown of the most recent race, and this is brought to you by Toyota Racing. 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Results from Richmond in the Cookout 400. Chase Briscoe was second. Denny Hamlin fourth. C. Bell was seventh. 11th went to Tyler Reddick. Ty Gibbs, last week's winner, was 15th. Bubba finished 20th. John Hunter Nemechek, 22nd. Riley Herbst was 24th. And Eric Jones finished 27th. And that is our Toyota Performance Report. We are going to talk about the surge of Joey Logano. Is it real or is it a mirage in the desert? We'll do that next.
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10: 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And I think that that's where our relationship has really thrived the most.
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0: Appreciate you being with us here on Fast Talk. Doug Rice, Andrew Curlin, Alexis Erickson. Looking back over our shoulder at the race that was the Cookout 400 at Richmond International Raceway. Won by Joey Logano by less than a second over Chase Briscoe, but you got the feeling toward the end of the race there was no way Briscoe was going to get around him. And Joey scored his second win of the year. Both of them have been on short tracks. He had a very convincing win at North Wilkesboro earlier. Right now, Joey is 1 point behind Larson for eighth. He's moved up to ninth. He jumped four spots. He has moved up from 20th after Sonoma to now in this position.
1: I saw that stat. That's so crazy to think about the summer run that he's been on.
2: Which, for those listening, is only six races.
1: Yeah.
2: Sonoma until, that's six races, which is not a lot.
1: Yeah.
2: When you think about it.
1: And Joey said after the race, we had a mentality shift of, can we make the chase to, can we win the chase? And that happened in a span of 6 weeks, which is, that's a pretty drastic change of mentality, I feel like, for a race team.
0: Well, we've seen this twice this year. Joey Logano's surge, you had an equally impressive run by Denny Hamlin, but Denny was always in the mix. But things can turn around. Look at where we're talking about Tyler Reddick after the first 12 races of the season.
1: Yeah.
0: Andrew, he looked 10 feet tall and bulletproof.
1: Yeah, he did. And that's the thing of people of reference. Can you go on a Tony Stewart 2011 type of run and win this thing from anywhere? And Brad Gilley talked about it on the show last week of, you can be first or you can be 16th with a shot, with a chance at winning the title. With Logano, I feel like I have ruled him out before in even numbered years, and he's gone on to win the championship. So can you rule him out when he's hot? Absolutely not, because anything can happen. But I want to pull the reins back a little bit on Joey's going to be the champion, and this is
0: going to be it all. You're not even invoking even year religion?
1: Even year religion has said that Joey's made it to the championship four. Now, what does that mean for the chase? Can he put on a run late, finish top four in the points? Maybe. But they even acknowledged post-race last night after Richmond that they're working on their intermediate program still, and there's still a lot of work to be gained. They knew going into this six-race run that they were going to be good, and they had to capitalize on the most of it. To me, I think they're fulfilling the expectations they set for themselves. But in terms of talking about him being a champion, I think that's still going to be decided on the mile-and-a-half racetracks.
2: I think the X factor here is Denny Hamlin. And the reason why I say that is because when you look at what he's done this season, you talk about the Tyler Reddicks who had really good out-of-the-gate performance and then have, you know, kind of fallen like a rock. And then you talk about Joey Logano's who didn't have so great of a performance at the beginning of the season and now they're turning up the wick. I look at Denny Hamlin as somebody who's had a pretty consistent performance since, you know, we went to Daytona in February and where we are right now. So in order to be able to, you know, put on a run and make it to the championship and make it to the to where you're hoisting the trophy, it's going to have to go through Denny Hamlin. And look, I get it. I know there's so many people out there that are going to say, yeah, but Denny Hamlin's never won a championship and crazy things always happen to him and blah, blah, blah, blah, blah. I get that. I understand that. But I just feel like when you look at the data we have in front of us for this particular season, not anything that's happened in the past, but this particular season, he is going to be who you have to go through to get the championship.
1: I'm going to look at Darlington as the real litmus test as to what does Joey Logano have. And they acknowledged it in the press conference last night. Darlington earlier this year was a low point for the 22 team. They finished 33rd. So now you've got some time. You've been building up what you think are improvements in your mile-and-a-half program. Obviously, the chase is starting at Darlington, and you're going to want to bring your A-game to that. That's going to be, to me, the real test as to, is Joey Logano here to play? Because that was their worst race, I think, on paper, outside of Talladegas and things that they had happened to them that were either accidents or mechanical or whatever. That, to me, is going to be the biggest litmus test as to whether Joey Logano and that 22 team are actually here to play.
0: Joey Logano right now, 1 point behind Kyle Larson. That's to get eight. Catching Christopher Bell, I don't think that's going to happen.
1: He's going to need a lot.
0: He would need 36 points just to catch him, and that means Bell's got to come back to it.
1: We've got Daytona and a new rules package there, and there's a lot unknown that always comes with Daytona. I will play, I'll flip it again. I'll do devil's advocate. Joey did acknowledge that their big disadvantage this year has been lack of practice. And that practice time is going to double for all of the teams starting this weekend at New Hampshire. Will that play a role into it? I mean, we saw that hurt certain drivers when we went away with it in COVID. All of a sudden, guys like Kyle Busch and other teams that were really able to dial their cars in and make wholesale adjustments during practice were nowhere to be seen. Can that be an advantage for Joey Logano moving forward with some more practice time and more ability to tinker on that race car?
0: Our
1: I don't know.
0: Our crack research department broke down a couple of average finishes coming up at New Hampshire, Joey Logano being among them. He has averaged a 14.4 finish. Decent.
1: Yeah.
0: With a couple of wins there. Blaney, 13.5. Ty Gibbs, who I'm putting in the mix here because he's third in points, 26th. Not his best playground. Of course, Denny Hamlin had something to do with one of those finishes.
2: How many starts are you looking at for Joey Logano? How many starts are you looking at for Ryan Blaney? And then how many
0: for
2: starts?
0: For Logano, probably 27.
2: A lot. Yeah. So
0: and
2: there's
0: Blaney
2: a lot of data there for them, and maybe not so much for Ty. But, yeah, you're right. I mean, I don't know that we look at that as being one of Ty's strongest racetracks. What about Denny Hamlin?
0: Well, Denny Hamlin's pretty good there. I don't have his average finish at New Hampshire.
1: I'm not sure. He finished 12th there last year.
0: Yeah.
2: I know that he's won there because when I think of New Hampshire, I always think of the picture of Denny Hamlin in Victory Lane because he is, you know, supposedly he's talked about it, afraid of lobster, and they're presenting him with this giant lobster, and he's got this look on his face like, oh, please no. So I know he has a win there.
1: This is going to be a Penske weekend.
2: I think.
1: Last year, Blaney and Logano both were up there in the lap leader column. Logano led 147, finished fourth. Blaney won it by leading 116 laps. So, and Cindric was also up there in the mix as well.
0: I was getting ready to say there's a third Penske driver that we've not talked about. We'll chat about him and some other folks on the move next.
3: Fueling NASCAR champions on the track for over 20 years to innovating 94 octane, the highest octane on the market. 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

0: These cars are about to fire it off in anger.
1: Boy, what a save. We got cars sideways. It's Christopher Bell. He spins and collects a couple cars.
0: Side by side, Austin Cindric has him at the line, and he will take the lead into one.
1: Here comes Shane Van Gisbergen on the bottom. He's looking for second.
2: Now Chris Buescher fired out of a cannon in turn two. He's right into the rear bumper of Tykes.
1: Oh, it's a multi-car accident. I want to say 15, 20 cars. Guys, that took out about two-thirds of the field.
3: We have a fight on pit road between two crew guys. One of them is with Ty Gibbs. One is with Brad Keselowski.
0: Blaney, bottom of the racetrack. Chastain makes it three wide. He'd like to take a spot here on the backstretch, and he charges. He wants the lead in turn three. Ross Chastain shot out of a cannon from the sixth starting spot. He has already moved up to second. The battle now for third on the high side. Kyle Larson, Riley Herbst challenging low.
4: Kyle Larson moves up to the top side. Going to lose a little bit of ground.
5: This is PRN.

0: You know, I know the networks put a lot of time and energy into their commercials, and it works because it seeps into your brain. All I can see now is Denny Hamlin talking to his race car.
1: Oh, man.
0: The progressive ad.
1: Yeah. It's every other commercial, it feels like. YouTube knows I'm a race fan now because that's all I'm fed. Hey, I am...
2: The algorithm knows.
1: Oh, yeah. I'm happy that we're advertising and we're in the mainstream, but it's... I think it's... I'm like you. It's seeping into my subconscious, and I don't know how to feel about it.
0: I don't know it. Well, it's better, though, than what my YouTube feeds me, and there's zero reason it does that. Every other commercial is for Blue Chew Gold.
2: Bless.
0: My grandson's saying, Daddy, Pop, do you want some... No, I'm good. But it just...
1: Your phone's listening to you. That's what's happening.
0: Yeah. I have no idea what's going on there. Okay, can we cut that segment? Anyway, let's talk about teams that are kind of maybe there but not there. Let's go below the cut line, right? And Priest is minus 50. Ross Chastain, who showed a little something at Richmond, is minus 63. Brad Kay is minus 78. I'm going to start with you, Andrew, and see what are you thinking? Are any of these people a really healthy candidate to, in two races, get above the cut line?
1: To me, Ryan Preece is the best of the outsiders looking in. And going to New Hampshire, I feel like that's a racetrack. You think of Ryan Preece as being an underdog type of guy to go into it. If he can keep all four Goodyears on the ground at Daytona, too, who knows what his potential is there, because he's turned into an astronaut more times than not at Daytona. But that, to me, is the biggest thing. Chastain and Brad Keselowski, the Eric Jones camps, have been sliding in all sorts of directions. Ross, I actually think, is on the way up. He was in the mid-20s not too long ago in the points. Brad Keselowski, you talk about good summers, bad summers. He has had a bad stretch. I mean, I remember talking about this guy being 7th, 8th, 9th in points, and now he's sitting 19th with not really a legitimate chance in breaking in. That's my opinion.
0: Alexis, what do you think? Priest, Chastain, Keselowski?
3: Yeah, I mean, I think mathematically.
0: Is hope the only plan here?
3: Yeah, I think so, which is not really a plan. You know, Austin Cindric having a really good race in Richmond kind of blew this all up because he got lots of stage points. You know, he finished the race in really good position, so he gained a lot of points, and he vaulted himself up above Shane, or Shane fell below him, and now he's 57 up, and that kind of drew the gap a little bit. I think Ryan Preece is the only one that could potentially do it, and even that, I think, is a long shot. And I think if he is separated from the top 16 by anything less than 25 points, he's going to really wish that that penalty earlier this season hadn't happened.
1: And I think that gap for Austin Cindric only gets bigger after New Hampshire.
3: I think so, too. Yeah.
1: Again, as we said, it's a Penske racetrack. Organizationally, they ran well there last year. This is going to be, when we get to Daytona, there's going to be two drivers we're going to be talking about. It's going to be Shane Van Gisbergen and Ryan Preece.
3: And look, when you talk about Penske as well and Austin Cindric, I mean, look, Austin Cindric is a Daytona 500 winner. Yeah. He knows how to win on those super speedways. And look, they don't always, the Penske cars don't always finish well, but they race really well, which means they have the opportunity.
0: And they race together well.
3: And they race together well. And so they have the opportunity of getting, I think the stage points is really going to be the factor here. You know what I mean? How well can you run the stages? How well can you, you know, figure out how to maximize your points day?
1: And Shane Van Gisbergen being so much better now on these kind of short track oval racetracks, finished great at North Wilkesboro, had a solid run last night, finished 14th, which, hey, for SVG standards, if you were to tell SVG at the beginning of the year or even last year that he'd finished 14th, at a tough racetrack like Richmond, I bet you he'd take it. I'm curious to see how that team can possibly improve their running at New Hampshire. And again, if he can propel that, I think the number's 76. If he can gain, 26 more points on Ryan Preece, we may not even be talking about any sort of cut line going into Daytona. That's a big ask, though. I think,
3: I mean, it is. But, I mean, the fact that we're even talking about him right now, I think, is a pretty big deal, because I know we all thought, okay, yes, you know, with this new format, he is going to get wins. He's going to win on road courses, but he's not going to be able to sustain at the other type of racetracks to be able to stay within that, you know, place that he needs to. And he's been able to do that. And with two races left and a 50-point cushion, I think that's more than we expected out of that team.
1: That'd be a huge win.
3: Yeah.
1: And for that race team, I remember talking to Shane Van Gisbergen in the beginning of the season. Hey, what do you think of the new chase format? Well, you know, obviously it's great because it crowns a more authentic champion. And I'm paraphrasing as SVG here, but he said, but we really benefited from the win and you're in.
3: Yeah.
1: So to make it in the top 16 would be great. And I also want to say this, not to switch gears, but we're talking about Joey Logano. And if Logano can go on a run and win his fourth championship in the chase, I don't think the haters have any more ground to stand on.
3: Well,
1: I mean,
3: they'll still try, though.
1: Yeah,
3: they'll
1: still try. But
3: if
1: Logano can win in this format, I think,
3: yeah,
1: your entire argument for Joey Logano hate is over. It would be one of the most impressive to me runs that I've seen watching this sport.
3: So the thing about Joey Logano is that it doesn't matter what the format is.
1: He doesn't care.
3: You tell him what you need to do, what the format is, what the rules are, and he figures out a way within that set of parameters to get the job done. And he's done it consistently.
1: Yeah. He said it Saturday night, though. I've got a chip on my shoulder. That's a three-time champion with a chip on his shoulder. And I think that's because he knows, he hears what people are saying about his legitimacy of the three titles. He believes it in his heart of hearts that he's a legitimate three-time champion. I think we should celebrate him as such, but he's still going into this chase angry, and I don't know if you necessarily want to poke the bear in that regard.
0: All right, be as honest as you want to be here. Where does all this hate that such a big spectrum of the fandom comes from? Because I've had the opportunity in my career to be around Joey a lot. I haven't seen it, but you talk to other people and even mention his name and they bristle. Where does that come from?
1: I think in a lot of regards, he can change his personality when he puts the helmet on and takes it off. I think that's where a lot of that can stem from. To me, I remember Matt Kenseth versus Joey Logano. Logano didn't need to win that race at Kansas. Spun Matt Kenseth, who did need to win, and then that created that rivalry. Everyone was pulling for Matt Kenseth, especially when Kenseth wrecked Logano. And I think the way he's won his championships, too, have been tough for people to swallow. Like, he won it the Big Three and Me year, when it was Truex, Kyle Busch, and Harvick running the show, and he ended up winning the championship. Same with the year that he was eliminated and then got brought back into it. And I think that's hard for people to swallow and accept in terms of that. So that's my opinion. I think Joey's a great guy, and I think he's a tremendous racer and a great human being.
3: I mean, I think there's merit to that. You know, what you're saying, certainly I think part of it is the way that he was introduced to this sport. I think he was brought in with so much hype. He was given that sliced bread moniker. He clashed with, at the time, some of the biggest stars of the sport who already had well-established fan bases. And so here you have this kid that everybody's talking about. They're saying he's the next best thing. And then he comes in and starts, you know, clashing with your favorite driver, whether that's Kenseth or Harvick or whoever it was at the time. And so I think a lot of that stemmed from that. And I think a lot of it, too, is, you know, potentially his attitude of, like, I'm not here to make friends. You know what I mean? I'm not here to be hunky-dory with everybody in the garage. I'm here to win races and to win championships, and that's proven pretty good for him.
0: I think you're both right on both counts. I think the way that he won some championships rubbed people the wrong way, and from day one, before he ever got into a car, Mark Martin hung that sliced bread label on him, and it stuck, and people resented that. They felt silver spooned or whatever. They really hung on to that. And it just feels undeserved. I just seen what other drivers have done to maybe earn that. I don't get that for Joey. And I'm not going over to Joey's house for a barbecue anytime soon.
3: Yeah, I mean, and, you know, I think there was a sense of entitlement there in the beginning, too. I think, you know, his dad was causing lots of headlines at racetracks, you know, in the beginning of his career that were making headlines and people weren't really loving that. But I feel like over the years, we've really come to find him to be one of the best race car drivers we've seen in this era, certainly. And you're right, he is a great human being. I mean, I can talk about all the drivers that I've had the privilege to interview, and he has always been gracious. He has always been kind. So, you know, I don't know. There's probably lots of factors that are involved that came together to give him this persona and this fan, you know, reaction. But some of it may be warranted, some of it maybe not.
0: While we're being all warm and fuzzy, coming up next, has the hurricane turned into a low-pressure system?
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0: Thanks a lot for being a part of Fast Talk. Doug Rice along with Alexis Erickson, Andrew Perlin. And we teased this going out of the break last time. Carson Hocevar dropped 3 spots in the standings after a disastrous run at Richmond. And Alexis, it looked like it was self-inflicted.
1: Yeah, I mean, from what we saw and what we were able to hear, I think he mismanaged his gear shifting and just happened to blow the engine, unfortunately. You know, I'm sure that happens more time than we realize that it does, but when it happens in the middle of the race, you know, in prime time, it's probably a little hard for him to swallow.
0: He said, "I'm sorry."
1: Yeah.
2: Yeah, he said, "I messed up."
0: Yeah.
2: And that's as simple as it gets. It's a mistake. It's not the first time that we've seen someone go the opposite direction shifting. I know the next-gen shifting pattern is different as well. I don't know if that makes it easier or harder than it was before. I'm not a race car driver. I haven't been in the cockpit of those race cars. But it's not the last time I think we're going to see that happen. It's a mistake that I'm sure 10 times out of 10 he wishes he could have replayed it, especially with the points implications of losing all those spots in the standings. I know that's what stings the most.
0: Alexis, what is Carson Hocevar's long-time viability? He's made a big splash. He is very popular. He does the most spectacular post-race victory celebration in his car at Talladega that we've seen in decades. But what's the long-term forecast?
1: Well, that's an interesting question because we know that he's going to be at Spire for quite some time. He signed a long-term contract to stay with that race team. He has gained tons of fans by a little bit of his Joey Logano-esque I don't care attitude. And, you know, I think that he's somebody that we can look to for probably success for years to come if he can figure out how to get back to victory lane and if he can figure out how to have the maturity in the car and out of the car a little bit to where he minimizes some of the mistakes that he makes. And I don't necessarily mean the mistake he made yesterday or Saturday night in the race at Richmond. It was clearly a mistake, a catastrophic mistake he wishes he didn't make. But look, everybody makes mistakes. I just mean when you're racing somebody super hard that you don't maybe need to be racing that hard, or you hit bumpers with somebody that you don't need to be doing that with at that particular time in the race. Those types of things that it takes a little bit of maturity to understand where you're at that time. I think he gets that majority. I think he continues to get good finishes and get to victory lane. I think he could be somebody that could have a very long career in this sport.
2: To me, I think Spire is the biggest thing that needs to improve. They're hit or miss on tracks. And when they hit, my goodness, they're there and they make a point and you know they're there. And when they miss, you forget Carson Hocevar and all those drivers are in the race. I was a nice example of that. I couldn't tell you where they finished, but I could tell you it wasn't good for that whole organization. To me, I think if you want to talk long-term, that race team, which is improving, by the way.
1: They're absolutely
2: on an upward trend. They're still not there necessarily to be champion contenders, in my opinion. And that's my biggest thing is, when you see Spire struggles as an organization, there's no outliers when you talk about that. When they struggle, all of them struggle. And that's where I think Carson, I think that's his biggest deficit is he can't necessarily outdrive the equipment when the equipment's not performing organizationally wide.
0: I look at this and I feel like this has all been done before. To me, this feels so much like the heat that Ross Chastain caught. For sometimes driving over his head, and everybody piled on. Rick Hendrick goes to Chevrolet and says, "See what this guy's doing? He's messing up our game." And now, one, Ross's cars aren't fast enough to get up there and run, but we don't hear that conversation anymore. I am hoping within maybe 3 seasons, we don't hear the kind of conversations that he is the Hurricane.
1: Well, it's that maturity.
2: You're hoping that tames down a little bit?
0: I don't want to lose the essence of who he is, but...
2: Add a little bit of art to it?
0: Well said.
2: Yeah. I mean, me personally, entertainment-wise, I was so disappointed when Ross Chastain stopped being the Ross Chastain that we knew. If he's the Hurricane, if the Hurricane's blowing hurricane-force winds for the next 10 years, man, I'm all for it. I mean, Kyle Busch was unapologetic. Now, he added the art form to it over the years. I don't know. If Josevar continues to drive this way, I don't want him to slow down. I don't want him to let off the gas.
1: Look, for me, I think, and we all know this, it's how successful can you be?
2: How many times can you
1: be in the conversation? How many times can you get to victory lane? Even if you're not necessarily for a stretch of time a championship contender, if you can still get wins.
2: That's what this all lies on.
1: Exactly. If you can still do that, then I think you still stay relevant in the conversation. And so, you know, we'll just have – time will tell. We'll have to see what they can do. We'll have to see what he can do, what Spire can do. But if they can figure it out, how to get wins and how to stay in the conversation, then I think he can be in this game for a long time.
2: That's key, because if he doesn't win, then he's just that annoying little pest.
0: Yeah.
2: And you have no merit or anything to – stand on. And Kyle Busch, I remember this was a great episode. Kyle and Denny got together on Denny's podcast, and Kyle was saying, like, I love playing the villain, but now I can't really be the villain because I'm not winning. I'm not making people mad because I'm winning. And so, like what Alexis said, this all stands on the fact that if he can win, and I hope he can continue to be victorious, and if he can continue to do that, man, I want him to talk all the smack in the world.
0: I think he's good for the game. It's obvious that he is the most popular driver among the new generation right now, and people have embraced him. And I like to play a lot of mobile games, and a character will come along in a game, and they'll introduce it, and it'll be the best thing ever. And you can beat everybody with it if you just put this character in the game. And then the game makers will go, oh, That player's too good, and they'll do what they call nerf it. They'll cut it down, and it's never as effective as it was. I don't want Josevar to be nerfed, but I'd like to see a little more judgment. Yes.
1: Finesse.
0: Andrew used art. I'd like to see that. I don't want to see him fundamentally change.
1: No, certainly not.
2: Here's what I want, and get your popcorn ready for next year. Is when Corey Heim and Carson Josevar are racing each other for hopefully many wins in the Cup Series, because they do not like each other. They are outwardly saying they do not like each other. I think you bring some enemies of Carson into the Cup Series like we are doing next year with Corey Heim. That's going to be a great thing.
1: And so it'll be interesting to me to see where Corey Heim, once he's a Cup Series
2: Nets
1: driver,
2: out.
1: Lands in
2: a week-by-week basis.
1: Well, no, and not necessarily in his, you know, what he does on the racetrack, but where he lands in the hearts and minds of fans.
2: Oh,
1: because if you have fans that love Carson Josevar and there's this big rivalry, does then Corey Heim get the black hat? You know, how is that going to work out? He drives for Denny Hamlin.
2: There can't be two black hats.
1: Who isn't necessarily, you know, beloved by, you know, the masses. So it'll just be interesting to see where Corey lands.
0: I hope they square off
1: in the hearts and minds of fans. Yeah.
0: Everybody, Brad Gilley's a big advocate of that. You need rivalries in this.
1: Yeah, for sure.
0: You need people that don't like each other.
1: Absolutely.
2: I know if Brad were on the show right now, he's like, well, there's a difference between a rivalry and a feud. A rivalry is something on the racetrack. A feud is something off. I don't know
1: where the lines are with
2: Heim and Josevar. I think they don't like each other off the racetrack, too.
0: I'm good with that.
2: Which I'm fine with that. Yeah.
0: I'm fine with that.
2: Bring it on.
0: Not everybody needs to hang out.
2: No.
0: In the camping lot together.
1: It adds a little spice. You know what I mean?
0: Certainly does. We'll talk about Corey Heim and the fact that he's not going to be the 2027 Rookie of the Year.
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0: Fast Talk. Taking a look at the points post-Richmond. Got to go a long way down here. 34th is Connor Zilich. But at the end of 36 races this year, Connor Zilich will be awarded the Rookie of the Year. Partly, we knew this when the season started.
1: We congratulated him in preseason production days.
0: Yes, he was here for an NMPA event.
2: Running unattested.
0: And he already had it.
2: Yeah.
0: We knew that, which takes a lot out of it. And, you know, good for him. He's going to get that. Corey Heim, it appears, Andrew, will not have that same opportunity to pick up a Roy.
1: Yeah. And R-O-T-Y.
2: Roy. Roy.
1: And our very own Alan Cavana was the one to point this out. He sent a tweet out earlier in the week, said, on Hauler Talk, Corey Heim will not be eligible for Rookie of the Year next season. The limit is 12 starts. Heim is at 15. And he's not eligible for this season because he didn't sign up for Cup Series Rookie of the Year this season, which is ironic because Zilich just passed him in the points, in the owner's points. So Corey Heim actually was leading what would have been the Rookie of the Year standings had he declared it for this year. To me, I don't like this whatsoever. I mean, what are we doing here? Why can't Corey Heim be our Rookie of the Year candidate for next year? He didn't declare for points this year. And if you look at years past, there have been drivers who have run over 12 races who have been able to run for Rookie of the Year the next season. Got some examples right here. Ryan Blaney ran 18 Cup races before his rookie year in 2016. Ty Gibbs ran 15 in 2022, was eligible for the 2023 Rookie of the Year. I want to know, when did this change, I guess, and why can't we just keep consistent on this rule? Well, that's my biggest gripe
2: like
1: with it.
2: Why we can't have nice things, because, I mean, I agree with you wholeheartedly. Like, okay, so then is the only person that's eligible
1: Jesse
2: next year
1: Love.
2: Will be Jesse Love.
1: I know,
2: so let's just
1: right.
2: congratulate him at production days, too. Why not give the opportunity for this to actually mean something and there to be a battle throughout the season? Like, what is this arbitrary number that apparently was just...
1: I don't know when it was decided.
2: I don't either.
0: Denny was surprised. Denny had no knowledge that Corey Heim was not going to be eligible until after the fact. And I'm kind of curious. I think it would be a real sporting move if at the end of the year, Zilich wins the trophy and then just walks it over and gives it to Corey Heim.
2: I mean, you got to think that Zilich taking that trophy from whoever presents it to him has got to do it like a little bit apprehensively.
0: I would just say, let's don't make a public ceremony.
2: Right, can we just not do
0: just
2: that?
0: Just send it in an Amazon package and let me pick it up. And I'm not piling on
2: Connor.
0: That's not it at all.
2: He's had a terrible, terrible season that nobody would wish on anybody. But, I mean, when you think about it, it's almost comical.
1: It's the Roush number 60 year for Connor Zilich. That's how I compare his go about it. Remember that one year where it was Ty Majeski, Chase Briscoe, and Ryan Preece in the 60 car in the second tier series, and they just wrecked every single race. That's what it reminds me of.
2: Yeah. But, yeah, I mean, I agree. I think this is crazy. I don't understand it. And it would be nice if they would have mentioned this maybe at the beginning of the year before he had decided how many Cup Series starts he was going to have, like after the fact.
1: You think that would have influenced his schedule this year?
2: I mean, potentially, maybe. Yeah, I don't
0: know. Yeah, he could have easily laid out a few races.
2: But it would have been nice to know before instead of after the fact.
1: Heim, someone talked to Corey Heim after the race. Eddie Colleague, I think I'm pronouncing his name correct or incorrect, I'm not sure. But Corey said basically you're losing value to the award.
2: You are. 1,000%.
1: Unfortunately.
0: It means nothing if it's already done before you've turned the first lap.
1: Yeah.
0: In my mind, it means nothing.
2: Aren't we here for competition? If there's only one person.
1: And he didn't declare for points.
2: Yeah.
1: If he declared for points, then I think it'd be a different story. But he's not declared for points anywhere.
2: Right.
0: I'm curious to see what Heim's path is next year. There could be a little bit of a lightning in a bottle here. That this year was just this incredible time. That this young guy went out and won San Diego and backs it up with a Brickyard 400. Which all of us are just lemmings. We're going to jump off the cliff and follow the story. Look, it's the greatest driver of all time. And there may be a realization that this is –

0: not as easy as he's made it look.
1: I think that's going to be the case. I think you pump the brakes a little bit on Corey Heim just because, unlike the rest of the drivers that he's competing against, they pick and choose their schedule. They spend all their time in the sim focusing on the next race, which is 2 or 3 weeks away from the next one and the next one. And Booty Barker even admitted it after San Diego. He's like, this is our advantage, is we're not running every race. I think there's going to be a little bit of a learning curve and wake-up process when Heim has to do this every single weekend. Can he win a race next year? Certainly. I think it's going to come harder, though, than it is for him this year.
2: So I've said on the show multiple times, rookie things happen to rookie drivers. But hey, he's not going to be a rookie driver, right?
1: Yeah, so he already got it done with. Yeah.
2: So you know what? Maybe he'll have a great year.
0: He could have all that behind him
2: now. He could. Thanks, NASCAR.
1: So he's not wearing the. He's not going to put the yellow stripes on the back
2: no
1: or none of it.
0: No, they did away with that because that hurts people's feelings.
2: Oh, they did do away with it.
1: Yeah, they did get rid of that.
0: They crushed them.
2: Yep.
1: And hurt people's feelings? That's what did it?
0: Yeah, I did. Thanks. Very much a whole touchy-feely type situation there. But I'll be curious. I'm just curious to see what he can do. I will give props, though, that they have done this as the, you used the word earlier, the outlier team at 23-11. Mm-hmm. That means you get the fourth pick of the litter for your pit crew and everybody else, and they've gone out and won these two races. So
1: it is impressive.
0: Good on him and good on Denny for building a heck of a bench. We'll come back and put a bow on this right after this.
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7: Victory Junction is a year-round camp for children with chronic and life-threatening illnesses and serious medical needs. 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Not their disease, not their illness, they're just a kid. 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

0: It is Fast Talk. Been a fun show here, as we told you. Brad Gilley off to South Dakota to enjoy the Sturgis Motorcycle Rally and part of the Rusty Wallace charity ride. Brad, hope you had a great time. Looks like you did, according to all your social media. Now it's time for this.
1: One last thing.
0: And leading us on our One Last Thing parade is going to be Andrew Curl.
2: Yeah, Kyle Larson finally completed the double, and he won one of the races. It's not Charlotte and Indy, but rather Richmond and the Knoxville Nationals. They were keeping Kyle informed on how much rain there was going on in Knoxville. Kyle didn't think he was going to be able to run the race. As soon as he got out of his Cup car, which he had a great run on Saturday night, he caught a plane to Knoxville and won the thing. Pretty cool to see that. And weather finally playing out in his favor. Finally, he's rooting for rain. It actually ends up working.

0: looking out for him.
1: Yeah, I kind of thought to myself, I said to my husband, well, now Mother Nature has, you know, paid him back for all the pain and suffering she dealt him during the indie double attempts.
2: And Alexis, you were saying that there were a lot of people following along, like this was an actual event.
1: Yeah, so I went to sleep because I'm a grandma, basically, and I go to sleep as early as I can. But my husband was following along on this, like, airplane tracker. Apparently, there was, like, almost 9,000 people following.
0: Tracking his plane
1: to see if he was going to make it there in time. He made it in plenty of time. I think he got there before they even started, like, the B-Main. So he was there in plenty of time, and he went off and won it. And I don't know what the purse is, but it was certainly worth his time and attention.
0: Yeah, it was cool. Cliff Daniels was keeping him updated on the weather and the situation in Knoxville, and they were doing the same thing there. They were keeping Kyle informed on the weather, and it's just cool that Cliff understands that this is who Kyle is, and it's better to just tell him and keep him informed rather than him get distracted and worry about it, because he's just a racer through and through, and we got to celebrate that.
2: And it's a much better story that he had a good run at Richmond.
1: Yeah. Oh, yeah.
2: Top 10 finish, sixth place, I believe. Then he goes and hops on the plane and goes up to Knoxville and wins the Knoxville Nationals. That's just so much better than if he flounders and finishes 27th and then scoots out.
0: Yeah, I mean, I was ready for it to happen to him again in a cup race. I was waiting for trouble, Kyle Larson, but finally strung together a good race. Maybe this is the momentum shift that he needs. Even if it's in the dirt racing world, hopefully that can translate over to him in that cup car, because the winless streak grows week by week.
2: Congrats to Kyle Larson on a big W. In the meantime, folks, thanks a lot for listening to Fast Talk. Keep it between the navigational beacons.
1: Between the buoys.
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0: NASCAR heads to New Hampshire Motor Speedway this weekend with only two races to go before the start of the chase. One of the best drivers at New Hampshire, Christopher Bell, will preview the action next. 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
0: As NASCAR heads to New Hampshire this weekend, one driver I want you to pay attention to when you're listening to the race is Christopher Bell. He's a two-time Cup Series winner at the racetrack. He's got four wins in the second-tier series and even a truck win. He's going for his third straight top ten at this racetrack as well. So all this is to be said, Christopher Bell is pretty darn good at New Hampshire. I got the chance to talk to him not too long ago and asked him, what type of racetrack is this for you guys in the 20 team?
5: New Hampshire is, it's a tough cookie because you have to balance the short run versus the long run there. And, you know, typically, I mean, that's a common theme across, I guess, every track. But Loudon, you have a really rough corner in turns 3 and 4. 1 and 2 is pretty smooth. The track changes a lot. And it's a place that we only go one time a year. So you just don't have as much data at that track as you do other tracks. It's a very unique place. Like, there's, you kind of compare Loudon to like a Phoenix or maybe a Gateway or, you know, some of those type tracks, but it's so rough that, you know, it's much different than all of those other tracks. So yeah, it's a fun place to go. I'll tell you what, the crowd always shows up at Loudon. It's always a super busy, packed place.
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2: Welcome to PRN at the Track. I'm Lenny Baticki. Coming up in this show, we'll chat with Raceway 7 winner Brayton Santee. Then we'll speak with third-generation racer Chase Pollard, and we'll have a conversation with Great Lakes Super Sprint winner Jet Mann. But first, let's get to our What's Hot, and we'll start out with the hottest of them all. Congratulations to Knoxville, Iowa Nationals winner Kyle Larson. Also in Iowa at Dubuque, it was Bryson Eckridge. A.J. Flick, a winner at Lernerville in Pennsylvania. Pittsburgh goes to Mike Reff. Spike Moore gets it done at Bedford. The big trophy at Latrobe to Troy Shields. Colton Blazevich back in victory lane at Blanket Hill. Marion Center to Colton Flinner. And Jared Barclay gets it done at J-Town. Portsmouth, Ohio, Zach Milby continuing his winning ways. Colton Longwell wins Sharon, Wayne County to Doug Drown. Mike Borowick Jr., a winner at Goods, and Painesville goes to Kyle Bates. Dustin Nobby getting the win at Brownstown, Indiana. Salem to Cody Swanson. Kyle Cummings another win at Hobstadt. Speedrome to Jeffrey Shackelford. Carson Chapman the same at Sportsrome. And Lawrenceburg to Tyler Arrington. Dale Garrett, the winner at Ona, West Virginia. Missouri at I-55, Matthew Edler and Mike Harrison getting modified wins. Cole Tinsley wins at Doe Run, Farmington Empire to Brad Bowden. And in Kentucky, at Richmond and at Rock Castle, it's Mike Marler. And joining us now on the ProFabrication.com hotline, Raceway 7, a Ohio track way up there by the lakes. Brayton Santee taking the victory on Fans Autograph Night. Hey, Brayton, welcome to the show. Fans Autograph Night for a guy that is, part of the hometown, grew up in that area and such. Is that, really like a big high school reunion meet and greet? Did you see people that, we went to high school together, any of the things like that? What are the experiences like for a winning driver at a track like this and having the families of people you probably, work with, went to school with? What's that like?
3: First, I didn't really see a lot of people in my class, but ironically, I just had my class reunion not a couple of weeks ago. So with my parents being teachers, I get to see a lot of the students throughout career days that I've helped out with. So I get to say hi to them and meet some of the parents of the students there. And then obviously a lot of friends and all that we could meet and greet there. So
2: that is awesome. Brayton Santee taking the victory in the Rush Series portion of the Raceway 7 event on Fans Autograph Night last Friday night at his hometown track, or last weekend at his hometown track, taking both the heat and the feature win. So when you win a race, I noticed in that list of sponsors on your social media and such, Castaways Grill has raspberry almond cake and strawberry crunch cake. Do you get like an extra big portion of slice of those if you won when you go to your sponsors?
3: Well, the Castaways, they actually they do a little bit of monetary value / food for us. So my personal take there is I really enjoy their wings. They got really good wings. My mom does like the desserts there. They have a variety. I think it changes every so often, so you got to kind of pay attention there. But they got a bunch of specials and a bunch of different stuff every so often.
2: So make note, fans, when you go to Raceway 7, stop by the Castaways Grill and see what's especially on the dessert menu after you've had your chicken wings that are preferred by our guest on the ProFabrication.com hotline, Brayton Santee. 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And I understand you used ProFab headers to get to victory lane. What did those sounds sound like and the rumble beneath you as you were racing the ProFab headers on your car? What do you say about them?
3: Obviously, they sound awesome. We've had our current set here for 3-4 years, and we just picked up a used second set for my dad's car. He's been playing around with here the last couple of weeks. So, but overall, they have great performance and can't get anything better there. So,
2: yep,
3: we're a good product.
2: Hey, quite an endorsement for Raceway 7 winner Brayton Santee, our guest on the ProFabrication.com hotline. Dad racing, does dad race in your class or in another one of the late model classes? Have you ever gone wheel to wheel with your father?
3: I mean, my dad just, we kind of put a second car together just to have some more car count at Raceway 7. But years ago, when I was like 9 or 10, I raced mod lights at a track called Allegheny Mountain or Speedway with him, and he beat me, but I was still young. It was like my second race ever on a mod light then.
2: Well, you'll have to give him what for. Someday you get that mod light rematch with your father. Brayton Santee, our Raceway 7 winning guest on the ProFab Hotline. What's it like to watch him out there and run from a proud son's perspective to see dad still slinging it and bringing it?
3: Honestly, I really don't get to see him because, I mean, Friday he was actually in my heat race and then typically busy trying to get cars together, so I haven't really seen me turn a few laps is about really all, so I can't really say.
2: Well, what's it like when you're discussing racing activities, the car needs to adjust this, to adjust that, and to hear that wisdom out of him and to now have plenty of years of experience to go back and forth at it, those conversations, how special are they?
3: Obviously, they mean a lot, especially, I mean, my grandpa's involved, so he does a lot of the engine work, not necessarily the setup side, but he helps out a lot. I mean, we have our go-to setups. We just, no matter how far we go or how not far we go, or pretty much anywhere we go.
2: A complete family together there at Raceway 7 and wherever Brayton Santee, our guest on the ProFab Hotline, does the work. How about the multicolor on the nose of your car? That's quite the graphic there. Did you come up with that or somebody else?
3: My dad and mom primarily work on the graphic design. I mean, my dad likes to do colorful stuff, students and all that. And we also try to incorporate some of the colors of our sponsors here and there. But my dad liked that. I think there's a little teal green or light green in there that my dad liked.
2: Get to Santee Racing. Brayton, thanks for joining us. Fans, stay with us. We'll be right back.
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0: 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Third generation racer picking up a limited late model win, first of his season this year at Tri-County Speedway, Chase Pollard. Hey, Chase, welcome to the show. And before we even get going, if I'm going to use the name Pollard out there in the late model pavement world, please clear this up. Are you kinfolk to that Bubba Pollard guy?
1: I'm sure not, man. I get asked that a whole lot, but I've honestly never met the guy, but he's a heck of a wheel man. Never met him, but yeah, no relation there.
0: Well, he is a good guy, and hopefully someday you guys cross paths. And also, one of the things, are you taller than most? You look like you might even be taller than the Carson Hocevar kid. How tall are you?
1: Yeah, I'm 6'6", so I'm not really designed to go in these race cars. We usually got to cut them up pretty good to where I fit. But yeah, I'm definitely pretty long, that's for sure.
0: Well, long and long to get to the limited late model victory lane at Tri-County Speedway in Granite Falls, North Carolina. Chase Pollard, our guest of the ProFabrication.com hotline. So a year where it looks like at least you're close to the, handful of top guys in the points, but the first win of the year, what's been the issue with, closing the deal till now? How did it all come together finally last Saturday?
1: We haven't done a whole lot different, really. Man, this deal they got at Tri-County, they've got a bunch of good cars. Man, we've been getting usually around 20 cars every week. And, man, there's just – you look at the qualifying times and you're not even in the tenths anymore. You're in the thousands. And, man, we've just been just missing that last little bit. But we kind of picked up on a few things here recently, and it translated into some going a little faster. And like you said, really not a whole lot different other than just fine tuning a few small things. And we found that little bit of speed we were looking for,
0: Finding that little bit of speed got him the first win of the season. He's won limited late model runs before, but this year, first time on top of the podium, if you will, at Tri-County Speedway. Chase Pollard, our guest on the ProFabrication.com hotline. 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So while the team, and I'm sure you were working on the car during the week some as well, but while the team is trying to figure out, parts and pieces and things and adjustments to make, from a driver's perspective, what have you done, in recent weeks maybe to up your game? Were you on iRacing more? Did you go for more weightlifting? Did you do something that maybe changed breakfast cereals? What did you do to, do that little bit more as a driver?
1: I'll tell you, it's funny you say that, but there's a place in Hickory, Victory Sim Experience, and what it is, it's iRacing, and they've got some simulators set up, and my buddy Corey Wagner and myself, we've been going on Wednesdays, and they run a special that night, and we'll go put about 2 hours worth of laps in, and I'm telling you, it's got to help a little bit. Just it doesn't really translate, but at the same time, it's good for your reactions, whatever you call it, But mm-hmm. I'd say that's the one thing I've done different. It's funny. He called me Sunday and he said, "See, I told you those runs down there is going to pay off." And he was right.
0: when you guys do it, is it always a track that is similar to Tri-County, the one you race on most, or do you kind of vary to maybe pick up some other tendencies that maybe you weren't bringing into the recipe, a dirt track sliding around on, or a bigger track, smaller track? Do you mix it up?
1: Oh yeah, you can do about anything on there. I don't know a lot about it, but you go in, you can man, they got rally cars, dirt cars, sprint car, you name it, and we really do a lot of the dirt stuff because it's it's pretty fun on there. And we'll pick out about five or six totally as far opposite as you can do, and it all helps,
0: mm-hmm. So it's what's been like your favorite dirt track? I didn't expect you to be interested, but where online at least is your favorite dirt track?
1: Tony Stewart's
0: Eldora.
1: Yeah, that one was super fun. And like you said, man, we did the sprint cars and everything else there.